0: Hamas has completely disarmed. Netanyahu is pushing back on a recent deal announced by President Trump. He says President Trump thinks, his team thinks, they can get Hamas to disarm and demilitarize Gaza. They sent us a draft. We did not agree. It's not our draft. We stand firm on our interest, and I believe both wisely and firmly. It marks a rare display of friction between strong allies, the U.S. and Israel. The agreement calls for Hamas to begin disarming and for Israel to halt its strikes and begin withdrawing from Gaza. I'm Ed Donahue.
1: Drone attacks between Russia and Ukraine claim more civilian lives.
2: Russia and Ukraine are trading accusations that drone attacks are causing civilian deaths. In eerie footage reposted by Ukraine's president, a vegetable vendor in Kherson is seen running around his minivan set up as a produce stand, trying to escape what Zelensky says is a Russian drone. The man known as Yuri suffered wounds to his back, legs, and arms. In an interview with the Regional Military Administration, he says it was a terrifying ordeal. Meanwhile, Russian officials say a drone strike at a crowded Black Sea beach killed 7 people on Monday, while 5 were killed Tuesday in the Moscow region. Neighboring countries are expressing concern that escalating attacks endanger shipping and could put food supply chains at risk. I'm Jennifer King.
1: Authorities on Sunday arrested a man who was walking the grounds and appeared to be monitoring security planning at President Trump's California golf course 2 days ahead of the president's visit. On Wall Street, the Dow up by 907 points, the Nasdaq rose 671, the S&P advanced 136. More at townhall.com.
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4: Stocks rallied to records on Wall Street as companies kept piling up profits and as oil prices fell. The S&P 500 jumped 1.8% Tuesday. The Dow added 907 points. That's about 1.7%. The Dow had set its own record the day before. The Nasdaq Composite jumped 2.6%. Palantir Technologies and Caterpillar helped lead the way after becoming the latest companies to deliver surprisingly strong profits for the spring. Palantir soared 29.5%. Caterpillar rose 5.6%. Brent crude fell below $80 a barrel. Seth Suto, New York.
1: Maryland voters will decide in November whether to clear the way for a new congressional map that would favor Democrats in all 8 of the state's U.S. House districts. News and analysis at townhall.com. From Washington, I'm Keith Peters reporting. A House ethics panel recommends censure for a member of the House of Representatives. We hear more on the story from correspondent Mike Hempen reporting from Washington.
5: The House Ethics Committee has recommended a censure for Republican Representative Chuck Edwards. It found that Edwards engaged in unprofessional and inappropriate conduct toward 2 young female aides. A censure registers the House's deep disapproval of a lawmaker's conduct, but it does not meet the threshold for expulsion. Edwards has denied any of his conduct was intended as a sexual or romantic advance. The committee highlighted numerous examples of actions it considers inappropriate. They include Edwards providing the young women with lavish gifts, making comments regarding their appearance, and sending notes regarding his affection. Mike Hempen, Washington.
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7: From the Fox 45 Weather Center, overnight overcast skies with a few showers around, mainly after midnight, lows near 70, but the humidity will be building back in big time for the rest of this week, feeling very muggy and leading to daily rain chances. Scattered shower activity around on Wednesday with highs in the mid-80s. We'll be heating up into the low 90s beginning Thursday with more showers and storms around daily, which will last all the way into the weekend. With your Fox 45 Weather Authority, I'm Chief Meteorologist Gerard Bailey for Talk Radio 680 WCBM.
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12: Hey, it's Scott Jennings. Thanks for listening to Common Sense for the American People. I'm away today, but you are in the capable hands of one Mr. Carl Jackson, the pride of Orlando, Florida. Carl, take it away.
13: All right, thank you, Scott. I appreciate the opportunity to sit in for the man. The number to call in to the program, 844-861-5537, 844-861-5537. We've got to talk about Iran and what it'll take to win, if, in fact, we want to do that before the midterms. I want to get into the DSA and the Democratic divide. Obviously, there is a huge race. That is a testing ground, if you will, for the DSA and for the Democrat Party that exists today in the state of Michigan, between El Saeed and Haley. I want to get into that and something that deeper that's going on. I don't think many, if anybody, has talked about, and I'm going to have to go back to the past a little bit to bring you up to speed with that. Also, the DHS deportation of illegals. I'm going to tie all of this stuff in. Thanks to stupid Christians. Unfortunately, I believe that Tallarico may have a shot in Texas unless you get out to vote. And I know, listen, bottom line is I think it's going to go well for Ken Paxton. But here's the bottom line. Texans, you need to get out and vote. And you need to make sure you donate to Paxton. I understand that some of you are, upset. You feel like you want to hold your nose. Maybe you love John Cornyn. I understand. I get it. Right now we are in a fight against communists. And I say that wholeheartedly. People that want to, that literally want to take over the means of protection. You are seeing that now, in New York City. These guys are no hold barred. They're not hiding any of it. As a matter of fact, momentarily, if I can find the cut sheet, I want to play some cuts for you. And I think I want to start. Actually, let me start here. Let me start with something else real quickly here. By the way, my name is Carl Jackson. You can find me on all things social media at Carl Jackson Show, at The Carl Jackson Show. I'm on X, Instagram, and Facebook. Please subscribe to my podcast. Subscribe, like, and share, por favor, The Carl Jackson Show, wherever you go to get your podcast. Such an honor to be in for Scott Jennings. Lou's got my back right here at AM 950, TheAnswerOrlando.com. Sean McConnell is in my ear. We've got Brian producing the show. I believe we have Rick Lowkey. I'm not sure who's on the phones. Okay, so we have Rick Lowkey on the phones, 844-861-5537. Thank you to all of the team in L.A. Humans of mass destruction. Humans of mass destruction. I think, let me start off here because there's something that isn't being talked about, and I'm going to go through the gamut when it comes to some of the news stories. Lots on the tip sheet, if you will, today. Again, I'm going to go into defeating Iran. I want to go back into the voting bloc that's backing the DSA. No one's paying attention to Tallarico. Trump is heading west, eyeing the pre-midterm recess, which is really good. What options does the U.S. have to

opportunity before we go ahead and kick that tail, before we go ahead and kick that booty with some finality, I am saying to blacks that happen to vote Democrat, that that are aligned with this Democratic Party, this might be your last opportunity to be relevant, at least for quite some time. Obviously, depending what happens in the midterms, what happens in 2028. And here's why I say that. So I'm going to give you guys an opportunity. All right, give you guys an opportunity to vote Republican. Republican in the midterms, remain relevant, remain Americans, or remain pro-American, and just freedom-loving people. Because what you're not getting from the DSA, what they're not telling you, and what the reason why you should be paying attention specifically, and so what's happening in the Michigan primary, in the Democratic senatorial primary in Michigan. And by the way, as conservatives, I don't care if it's Haley. I don't care if it's El Sayed. I like our chances there, but I'm not taking them for granted. Blacks, black Democrats, listen up. The Democrat Party is throwing you over the bus yet again. Yet again. They tried to tell you. They tried to tell you with illegal immigration, hey, listen, guys, we might be going another route. I mean, I understand that you black people are a huge part of our base. I completely get that, or we completely get that. But let's be real. You guys have bought into the nonsense of abortion. You're not really procreating like we had hoped. You've got a bunch of illegals and Latinos that we allow to, and people from all over the world, and under the Biden administration, that we allow to invade the country. You've got this DSA. Oh, they're exciting. Oh, my God. They are so fun. And they're attracting, what do you say, more foreign-type voters? I don't know. Highly educated, lighter skinned voters, you know, highly educated, but lower paid, if you will, underpaid, underemployed, whatever it may be. And so we may not need you that long. And so we're going to start focusing on them. And see, that's the dirty little secret that nobody's talking about when it comes to the DSA. So all of you people that are voting for the Democrat Party, particularly if you happen to be of the darker skin persuasion, it's probably time to leave the party. It's probably time to leave the party because they don't care about you. They proved that through slavery and lying about it. They proved that through FDR's big deal when he said, hey, listen, this is going to capture the N-words for quite some time. LBJ said the same thing with the Great Society. And then you guys, I read an older column from Politico as I was, my brain was just going buck wild this morning. So I was reading this column from Politico. Actually, I got it on the wrong computer. I was looking at it on my wife's computer, but basically there was this column on Politico. Maybe I have it on my phone. And they were blaming Republicans at one point. They were like, what's up with the new base of the Democrat Party? I forget the exact title, so forgive me. I'm paraphrasing. And the Democrats were blaming everybody but Democrats for what's happening to the black constituency. The black constituency were complaining that they felt abandoned. They felt abandoned by their leadership. Where's Hakeem Jeffries? Where's Chuck E. Schumer? Where are these people? They're nowhere to be found. And then they went overwhelmingly, obviously as they do, and they blame the Republican Party too. This has to do with redistricting. They're trying to cancel us. Speaking of you and I and the Republican Party and the conservative movement, they are trying to cancel us. But and then there was, you know, a paragraph or two. Oh, by the way, our leadership stinks. We feel abandoned by our leadership in the Democrat Party. Seems like they're falling in love with the DSA. So they made that a very, very tiny, tiny, tiny piece of the political scoop, the political column that I was reading. But in fact, that's a big piece. And it should be illustrative to the black Democrat community that the Democrat Party doesn't give a flip about you, just like they haven't for God knows how long, perhaps since the inception, I guess, of the Democrat Party. So what we see playing out in Michigan, and again,
this is an important race. There's no doubt about it. And it's probably going to tell us the impact that the DSA can have statewide. Actually, it will tell us that the impact that the DSA could have in a statewide election, which is extremely important. But the story that isn't being told is how once again, black voters are

0: being thrown under the bus. And I'm just telling you, hey guys, come home. Come home. The water is warm in the Republican Party. You want to talk about affordability and all this kind of stuff? And we'll get into some of the DSA stuff, some of the stuff that they believe. They're communists, meaning they want to take away your private property rights. They want to gaffle your hard-earned income. All of that and more coming up. This is Carl Jackson. I'm in for Scott Jennings. We will be back momentarily.
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0: All right, welcome back to the Scott Jennings Show, Common Sense for the American People. I'm your guest host, Carl Jackson, sitting in for Scott Jennings. Hey, by the way, for those of you that are in Central Florida, for those of you that happen to be in the Orlando area, this Thursday at 7 p.m., I am going to be moderating a town hall for some of the gubernatorial candidates. The top four were invited but are unable to make it, but there are others that are in the race, believe it or not. And for those of you like me that don't want the coronation that we're seeing, it might be a good opportunity for you to come out and check out some candidates. So anyway, grassrootsforamerica.org, grassrootsforamerica.org. Come out in Castleberry. The information you can find there, that'll be Thursday at 7 p.m. And I will hopefully see you there, as well as, again, you'll have an opportunity to listen to some candidates, whether you like them or not, whether you have somebody in the race or not. You can hear where their views on what needs to happen in Florida post Governor DeSantis, because Lord knows, we need somebody in there that is going to be like a DeSantis. And if it is possible, someone that could be on par or even better, which will be very hard to do. The guy's been, the best governor that I've seen, since I've lived in the state of Florida. And we've had some good ones. Rick Scott was good. DeSantis, took it to another level, in my opinion. I want to play a couple of clips for you because we are talking about Michigan, and again, we'll get into Iran, and we'll get into more of the stories that are happening here that we need to be paying attention. We need to be paying attention to. But right now, again, there's a battle that is looming in Michigan for all of us to watch, and that is the battle that is playing out. Will the DSA, this candidate El Saeed, defeat Haley? I'm hoping Haley will pull it out. Doesn't look like it from the poll numbers, quite frankly, but we'll see. But the news, but what's underlying there in that particular race is how Democrats are yet again throwing their black voters under the bus if they go with DSA. You have a bunch of these white liberals that pretend as if, and honestly, the Bamdanis of the world, the El Saeeds of the world, that really pretend like they're for the downtrodden, when the people that are voting for them, it's anything but the sort. I mean, and we can go back, and perhaps I will go back to some of the numbers that we saw in New York City with people like what's her name, Chevalier or whatever her name is, and those type candidates that Mamdani endorsed. But I want to take you to a couple of sound bites first. This is cut number 12. Michigan could be a big test for the Democrat Party. Cut number 12, por favor, Mr. McConnell.
11: So this is Donald Trump winning 2 years ago and winning in Michigan, too. Out of three different races he had, and won Michigan twice, all right, 2016 and one in 2024. It's close, but about 80,000 votes over Kamala Harris. Where do you look tonight now as these primary votes come in? You got to start down here with Detroit. This is Wayne County. That's where Dearborn, Michigan is. Highest Arab American population in America. More than a third of the population in Wayne County is African American. The Democrat, the so-called moderate Haley Stevens, needs African Americans to vote for her. So I would look down here in Wayne, out west around Grand Rapids. We continue to see like Kent County get more Democratic over the years, and she's hoping to do really well out here, and we'll see whether or not that's the case. He, meanwhile, down here, this is Washtenaw County. The reason I point this out is that when Bernie Sanders was running in Michigan, he was cleaning up in Washtenaw County, and you ask yourself why. You know, Washtenaw is where the University of Michigan is, Ann Arbor is also got Ypsilanti, Michigan, which is Eastern Michigan University. School's not out right now, but young people have voted for socialists in the past. So I would just point out those three areas right here.
0: All right. There's a piece that was in, what was this? This was in Politico. Basically, this is what's happening. And again, Democrats are really eyeing this. Some Democrats are even calling El Said a Marxist. Michigan is ground zero. This is what the Democrat Party is saying for the Democrats part of Democratic Party's ideological war. It's marquee Senate race and two of its House primaries today in Michigan's 7th and 13th congressional districts. They will provide another crucial test of whether progressives can not only keep up their winning streak and safe blue seats, but also breakthrough and battlegrounds crucial for the control of Congress. The stakes for the Democratic Party are huge. A strong progressive performance, according to Politico, especially a victory by Abdul El Said in the high-profile Senate race, would significantly bolster the left's argument that its message resonates widely, setting the stage for a bruising fight over the party's ideological direction ahead. And again, a reminder that the DSA's message does not resonate widely except with a certain group of people, and that is the highly educated, underemployed, or underpaid, a bunch of oftentimes nepo babies or spoiled brats. Hat tip, D.C. Daily Caller. This was, I got to take you back to a moment in time. Here are the voters backing the Democratic Socialists, just as a reminder. Excuse me. Young and college-educated voters and
12: in the War of 1812, our nation fought and won America's religious freedom. Today, that constitutional right is being assaulted once more from within.
13: Religious liberty and rights in general were under attack. We all of a sudden became the enemy.
12: In the important new documentary by Dawn's Early Light, anti-Christian bias is exposed at the highest levels of government.
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15: I'm sorry, our rights have been suspended? 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
12: Follow the sweeping investigation of President Trump's task force to eradicate anti-Christian bias. The governmental hostility and prejudice is uncovered, and Trump's fight to restore our constitutional liberties and religious freedom.
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18: With SRN News, I'm Keith Peters in Washington. Michigan will offer the country its clearest gauge yet on the direction of the Democratic Party as primary voters in the battleground state choose between a progressive standard bearer and an establishment-backed candidate. Although there have been similar contests around the country, this one will hold extra weight because Michigan is a key state in presidential races. Authorities on Sunday arrested a man who was walking the grounds and appeared to be monitoring security planning at President Trump's California golf course 2 days ahead of the president's visit. The Los Angeles County Sheriff's Department said the man was taking photos and video and had a 16-round magazine with ammunition in his pocket. They recovered a loaded pistol in his car. On Wall Street, the Dow up by 907 points. The S&P advanced 136. This is SRN News.
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26: The removal of a whole people, founded on the idea that we could compromise on whether or not people as a function of the color of their skin could be enslaved by other people. Founded under the idea that all people are created equal, all men, but that only meant certain men. And not women.
0: These foreigners are coming into the United States of America and trying to bash our country, yet they continue to raid our country, invade our country, and try to take over in our country. It's absolutely amazing. If America is so bad, leave. I mean, you have the opportunity to do so. No, Lord knows that El Said and his rich behind can afford it. tries to pretend like he's a man of the working class. And listen, I don't care if you're rich or not. What I do care about is if you've made yours and then you're sitting there trying to close the gate on everybody else. And that's exactly what's happening with El Saeed. That's exactly what's happening with Mamdani in New York City. We'll go over some of the latest in that as he's backtracking a little bit when it comes to ID and these government-run grocery stores, which will eventually be a complete and utter disaster. All right. But of course, the left always plays the race card. Here's something that you need to be concerned about. Another issue when it comes to the Michigan Democrats and the DSA that people are not contemplating. Hattip, who is this? Who is this from? Lebanese Hezbollah headbands. I'm not sure exactly what this is. It was on the tip sheet today. It was Dearborn's 31st annual Arbaeen celebration. Forgive me if I'm butchering that. I'm not trying to intentionally. Arbaeen, sometimes spelled Arbaeen, is a pilgrimage of Shia Muslims to the Karbala, Iraq shrine of Hussein ibn Ali, grandson of the Islamic prophet Muhammad. The event marks the day Hussein and his family were killed in the Battle of Karbala in 680 CE. And again, I'm probably butchering some of these words, so forgive me. Prior to the battle, Hussein had refused to pledge allegiance to the Islamic ruler Yazid, who is often depicted by Muslim historians as immoral. Amy Mech of the Rare Foundation said tens of thousands flooded Michigan this weekend in a massive Islamic procession. Black flags, Arabic chants, Hezbollah-linked imagery, a scene ripped straight out of the Middle East. This isn't a cultural festival. It's a victory parade, a living reminder that Dearborn has already been conquered with a single shot fired. Guys, let me mention this because I kind of passed over my thing relatively quickly here, but I'm talking about humans of mass destruction. Another thing that's happening that's underlying in this Michigan Democratic primary, I believe this is an act of conquest. I really do. We look at it as Americans, as people, as voters that love America as, okay, you know, hopefully El Saeed doesn't win, but if he does win, maybe Mike Rogers, the Republican candidate, please vote. Guys, do not sit home. Do not sit home. I understand there's some frustration with the Republican Party. I'm of the bent, let's live to fight another day. We can kick Republicans out. We can vote Republicans out. Once we go down this slippery slope of socialism, then the communism, where these people, we're already seeing it in practice in New York City. It is going to be virtually difficult, if not virtually impossible, if we go too far down the road to live in the America that we once knew. And we don't want to leave that to our children. I understand frustrations with the economy. I'm not going to minimize any of that stuff. I understand some of you are out there, I didn't vote for the Iran conflict. In a way you did, but maybe you didn't quite realize it. That's an argument for another day. I know some of you are trying to throw tomatoes at me now, but I would argue in the long scheme of things that the conflict that's happening in Iran will be beneficial to the United States of America. I just hope that the president will go ahead and finish the job. And I will get to that a little later. We have a guest in the next hour that'll be joining me to discuss some of this. But you have what I believe is conquest that is happening in the state of Michigan. I mean, it is absolutely astounding to me, and we need to be pushing back against this stuff. Because it's crazy. Again, these people want to change the United States of America as it exists. That's what's happening. That's what we're fighting for this election cycle. It isn't Crips versus Bloods, Democrats versus Republicans. That's not what we're up to in these midterms. That's not what we're up to in 2028. We have people that want to fundamentally transform America, like Barack Hussein Obama promised way back in the day. And now it is coming to fruition. And it is up to you to stand up and fight to make sure that sanity prevails in the United States of America, that freedom prevails in the United States of America, because that's exactly what you will be voting for. Make no mistake about it. And I know the left has an angle. Listen, I mean, I was reading through Axios this morning. Perhaps I'll get to the column. They're looking at Trump. They're looking at some of his family's dealings. Oh, corruption, corruption, corruption. That's what the left is going to go on. Hate Trump, hate Trump, hate Trump, hate Trump. Corrupt, corrupt, corrupt, corrupt. But they cannot give you solutions. And the solutions they do give are coming from the, I got to give the DSA credit. At least they're offering solutions. The problem is their solutions are going to screw all of us. And again, it's not going to be easy. Bill Maher warned about this. I'm sure you guys have heard this clip, but I want to play it for you again. If we could go to cut number one, Mr. McConnell, this is Bill Maher. More Democrats are sounding the alarm on the DSA. Cut number one, por favor.
1: Mamdani's aide, his top aide, Sia Weaver, said, if you don't believe in the government's sacred right to seize property, it's over and impoverish the white middle class. What? That's a goal? You know you're supposed to scare people into voting for you, right? One of the new soon-to-be Democratic congresspeople, Darlizia Chevalier, supports seizing all properties from landlords and said, seize the means of production. Mamdani has said the end goal is seizing the means of production. I think they want to seize the means of production. Now, maybe you missed that in school or missed school altogether, but that's communism. Now the coalition within the DSA called the Marxist Unity Group is in ascendance, and I must take them at their word when their words include, our commitment is to the long-term struggle for a fully liberated, classless society, in a word, communism. What do they have to do? Tweet out, elect more communists? Oh, yeah, Sia Weaver did that. Yes. Good, I'm glad you're shocked. People got to realize this is going on.
0: Thank God for a common enemy. I mean, seriously, thank God for a common enemy. Guys, I'm not going to sit here and lie to you. I am concerned about the DSA. I do not take them lightly. I'm going to later on in the program, I'm going to get into this race in Texas, because I think people are taking this race too lightly. And I got to admit, I was one of them when it came to Tallarico, because he is just so weird. The things that he say are absolutely antithetical to a biblical worldview, though he claims to be a Christian. I believe he is far from it. Again, that is my opinion, but it's also based upon the things that he's saying. Nonetheless, I do believe that conservatives are taking this too lightly. And I do think that, listen, you're going to have to donate to Paxton. It's going to take some money for him to win. And I do believe that he ultimately will or can win. I just don't think that it's going to be as easy as people are saying. And I'll show you some evidence momentarily here. But now I want to go to this. And I'm sure you heard this clip as well. This is clip number 7. For those of you Democrats out there, I've already talked to some of the black Democrat voters. And guys, again, just a reminder that the left is throwing you under the bus. I was telling you before I stopped here that, again, the people that are voting for the DSA overwhelmingly aren't lower income, hardworking or working class Americans, if you will. And listen, you can be hardworking and white collar. I hate the class warfare nonsense, but the left is engaged, or the DSA is engaged, in class warfare against us. Because, again, these people have no meaning. They have no purpose in their lives. They're upset. Everybody told them, hey, go to college, get in debt. You're going to come out. You're going to make this big money. You're going to live large. You're going to live large. You've got nothing to worry about. And then they get out. They're highly educated, and in some cases, overeducated, yet they're underemployed or underpaid. And now they want their pound of flesh. And the people that are mad, the people that are angry, the people that are buying into the DSA aren't overwhelmingly blacks and Hispanics, but again, overwhelmingly whites, especially white chicas or college educated men too. We've seen the white wokesters out there. Higher income earning. They got it better than the working class. It's just not good enough. And I hate doing this. I hate pointing this stuff. I hate class warfare. I hate race warfare. I identity politics. I hate it all. That's not America. I'm the old school melting pot guy, you're right? I believe in tribalism, American tribalism. I believe that we're a tribe. I believe that we're the best thing going in the world. And I believe that we have to protect that. They don't believe that. Cut number seven. I'm sure you've heard it, but I want to sound off on it. Cut number seven. This is Ma'am Danny's supporter that's a little unsettled. He's confused because the commies are coming for him, too. Cut number seven. Cut number seven, the pita tear tax. Do we have that? Okay, we'll come back to that. Oh, okay, all right, sorry, all right. I got the numbers mixed up, so we'll come back to that later. But basically, you have a Ma'am Danny, we got a Ma'am Danny supporter that was surprised that he was on the hit list, the pita tear tax hit list. And he said, hey, listen, I thought this, and I'm paraphrasing, that this was a justifiable, tax. But now they're coming for me. So now the tax isn't justifiable. So let me get this straight. This man, who apparently he's a wealthy professor, I think a podcaster as well, and I forget his name, but we'll find the clip later. I'll find the clip later. I got it in the wrong spot here. But he was surprised that they came for him. Now, he's sicked. Though he's successful, he's sicked, Ma'am Danny, on those that are wealthier than him. But and then, when the bullet ricocheted, he was shocked. He was surprised. A professor that didn't even know what he was voting for. Unfreaking believable.
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1: All right, welcome back to the Scott Jennings Show. 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Finally found a clip that I'll pay off in just a sec, but I do want to bring this to your attention. The acting attorney, General Todd Blanche, has advanced out of the Senate, the Senate Judiciary Committee today, clearing a major hurdle in his bid to become the nation's permanent AG after senators voted along party lines 12 to 10 to send his nomination to the full Senate. And the fake Cory Booker, Senator Cory Booker, is not happy with that. Let's play cut number 14. This is Senator Cory Booker, who is auditioning for the presidency. Here's what he had to say about it. Cut number 14, Paul Favola, Mr. McConnell.
2: And now we're letting an attorney general become the highest law enforcement officer in the land and putting no holds whatsoever. I had hoped for 2 weeks that we would get something. 2 weeks that we would have something substantive to stop the world's greatest presidential tax cheat from cheating. And we've done nothing. And this man is going to now sail to the floor and history is going to show it. I know what's going to come out in history on this president.
1: Oh, man. It is so hard. He tries so hard. God bless him. I mean, he tries so hard to be authentic. And it does not work with Cory Booker. It's so hard to take him seriously. I can't imagine that Democrats would take him seriously when he's running for the president. But then again, I mean, good Lord, their bench is deep. If you want to go for whack and crazy, their bench is deep. But as far as substance and a good candidate, they do not have one. So hopefully we don't screw up in 2028. So, that's some news. Again, it's a big hurdle. And we'll see if Todd Blanche becomes the AG. I think he will. Obviously the holdups were Tillis and Cornyn. And I do think those were jabs at President Trump. And apparently you had the acting AG sign paperwork and agreement that he wasn't going to, go after, basically compensate, some of the J6 rioters. Even roll call was calling them insurrectionists. No weapons were there. I mean, this is absolutely insane. But the J6 rioters, I believe many of them justly should be compensated, or at least there should be a path that is made a little easier for them. I know that it exists, but there should be a path, if they can prove it, that is made easier for them. And frankly, the same way that Tony Fauci was his whole narrative, his whole image just blew up last week. I feel the same should happen to the J6 panel, basically, that oversaw that charade that happened on Capitol Hill. But again, that is Cory Booker. Now, let me pay this off real quick. This is cut number 10. Cut number 10. This is a Mam Danny supporter that can't believe that he's been caught up in the dragnet when it comes to the attacks.
3: And I've been doxxed.
4: You've been doxxed? What? Tell me.
3: So I don't know if you've heard, but Mayor Mam Danny has decided to release a list of the 950,000 residences with addresses and names that might be eligible for his pied-à-terre tax. I came out in favor of this tax. This is the definition. He's taken a legitimate source of tax revenue and he's turned it into a wanted poster. And the question I would have is, other than trying to identify and imply these people have done something wrong, and then 18 months after a healthcare CEO was executed in the street and then published the list, what is the upside here?
1: What do you think you did? You morally bankrupt moron. That's a professor. What do you think you did? See, this is the problem. And again, I'm going to get into this with the Tallarico race. I forget the name of the website, but 1/3 of churchgoers, actually this was a Barna report, and half of young adults prefer socialism over capitalism. So for all of us that have been taking, including myself, Tallarico lightly, we can't take them lightly. If these people get in power, we are screwed as a country. We've already seen what they can do with Joe Biden's presidency. We'll be back.
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13: News this hour from Town Hall. I'm Keith Peters in Washington. A man carrying ammunition and with a gun in his car was arrested Sunday at President Trump's Los Angeles area golf course after appearing to monitor security preparations 2 days ahead of Trump's fundraiser there. The Los Angeles County Sheriff's Department said Janine John Taylor, 38, was taking photos and video and had a 16-round magazine with ammunition in his pocket. Authorities recovered a loaded pistol in his car. Law enforcement searched his home in the nearby city of Downey on Monday and found a plethora of firearms, magazines, and ammunition, body armor, and notebooks with concerning statements. Chipotle Mexican Grill is removing jalapenos from some of its restaurants.
14: Jalapenos could potentially be tied to a salmonella outbreak. The Minnesota Department of Health confirmed an outbreak there is tied to several Mexican-style quick-service restaurants, and jalapenos are the suspected source. Officials identified 110 cases in Minnesota, with Chipotle involved in most. Chipotle says it pulled the jalapenos out of an abundance of caution and replaced them with products from a different grower in all locations. Symptoms of salmonella poisoning include diarrhea, fever, severe vomiting, dehydration, and stomach cramps. But infections can be more severe in young children, older adults, and people with weakened immune systems. I'm Ed Donahue.
13: Michigan will offer the country its clearest gauge yet on the direction of the Democratic Party. Although there have been similar contests around the country, this one will hold extra weight because Michigan is a key state in presidential races. Abdul El Sayed, backed by Senator Bernie Sanders, is up against four-term Representative Haley Stevens, supported by Senate Democratic leader Chuck Schumer. More on these stories at townhall.com.
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13: A decision that impacts border wall construction, correspondent John Scott reports.
23: Customs and Border Protection has ordered construction crews building a second border wall to stop drilling wells in drought-stricken New Mexico, after ranchers said pumping the groundwater needed to mix cement could threaten their livestock. Cattle ranchers in the area say the drought has already forced them to reduce their herd size. The New Mexico Office of the State Engineer says they've identified 8 wells drilled without their permission, and ranchers report the wells could pump up to 350 gallons per minute. CPB did not say whether wells already drilled could be pumped. John Scott reporting.
13: Big oil companies continue to book massive profits as fighting in Iran disrupts energy markets and sends oil and gasoline prices sharply higher. News and analysis at townhall.com. From Washington, I'm Keith Peters. McDonald's profits were up in the second quarter.
24: McDonald's posted a strong profit in its second quarter and named a new chief of U.S. operations, Sky Anderson. With sales at home under pressure as many Americans are growing more cautious about spending, McDonald's says same-store sales, or sales at locations open at least a year, edged up 0.8% in the U.S. That's still a sharp slowdown from the 2.5% increase a year ago, when the company had a big win with a meal tied to a Minecraft movie. Global same-store sales rose 1.3%. I'm Lisa Dwyer.
13: Investors in Elon Musk's space company get a chance to question him today in his first quarterly earnings call since an initial public offering. Stock in SpaceX is down by half from its June peak as investors worry Musk had oversold investors on his future profits. More on these stories at townhall.com.
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25: From the Fox 45 Weather Center, overnight overcast skies with a few showers around, mainly after midnight, lows near 70, but the humidity will be building back in big time for the rest of this week, feeling very muggy and leading to daily rain chances. Scattered shower activity around on Wednesday with highs in the mid-80s. We'll be heating up into the low 90s beginning Thursday with more showers and storms around daily, which will last all the way into the weekend. With your Fox 45 Weather Authority, I'm Chief Meteorologist Gerard Bailey for Talk Radio 680 WCBM.
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21: Hey, it's Scott Jennings. Thanks for listening to Common Sense for the American People. I'm away today, but you are in the capable hands of one Mr. Carl Jackson, the pride of Orlando, Florida. Carl, take it away.
1: Thank you, Mr. Scott Jennings. An honor and pleasure to be sitting behind the microphone with those of you in the listening audience. Okay, this from Political. Thank you, Brian. Rand Paul has set the sets Fauci committee vote for Thursday. Basically, we'll find out whether or not Fauci is going to be found in contempt of Congress, which I suspect he will be. I want to get to a clip momentarily of Aaron Rodgers, now Pittsburgh Steeler quarterback, formerly of the Green Bay Packers, going off. And I absolutely loved it. The left does not know how to deal with this. Also, this news is coming out. I'm telling you, people are getting sick of it. People are becoming more emboldened. The left is doubling down on crazy when it comes to this trans issue. Hat tip, Daily Wire. World's top female tennis player takes stand for women's sports. All right, so here you have the world's top ranked female tennis player is taking a stand for female athletes. I can't even pronounce her name. I apologize. I did not know it before today. Aryna Sabalenka, who is ranked number one in women's singles, said earlier this week that women's tennis must be kept fair and female, backing a one-time gender test for athletes. She says here, here's a quote, the WTA, which stands for Women's Tennis Association, recently announced that players will take a one-time gender test. How do you feel about that? Apparently, a reporter asked her, I'm sorry. She said, I think it's really important to keep the fairness in our tour. She says, men are way stronger than women. I mean, this is nothing new. This is common sense. She goes on to say, I feel like it would be not really fair for the woman to compete against biological men. She said, I believe it took them a little while to make the decision and I support it. If they want to test us all, I'm happy to do that. It's pretty fair and let's keep it that way. I mean, guys, this is common sense. We have gone cuckoo for Cocoa Puffs in this country when it comes to this nonsense. I guess since I'm here, let's go ahead and go here. I want to play, guys, don't let me forget, or Mr. McConnell, don't let me forget to get back to this Aaron Rodgers clip, but before I do, we may as well. Oh, it's here. I didn't even realize it was here. This is cut number three. Brian, Brian, thank you. Let's play cut number three. Por favor, Mr. McConnell.
22: The WTA recently announced that, you know, the players will take a one-time gender test. How do you feel about that? The first pro league to go in that direction?
26: I think it's really important to keep the fairness in our tour, and it's obvious that biologically, right, the men are way stronger than women, so I feel like it would be not really fair for the woman to compete against biological men. So I believe it took them a little while to make the decision, and I support it. But for me, I'm focusing on myself, on my goals, you know, whatever it takes. If they want to test us all, I'm happy to do that. It's pretty fair, and let's keep it that way.
1: I mean, that is just common sense, isn't it? Or at least you would think that's common sense until you listen to cut number 13. This is the Valkyries coach supporting trans kids in women's sports. Cut number 13, por favor, Mr. McConnell.
27: I think just in terms of
0: how I'm seeing it is

0: onto that and hold on to it like they're a pit bull. I believe she's one of them. I'd like to know. I mean, she's an attractive woman. I'd like to know who was bullying her, saying this type of nonsense. I think she went to college and she bought into none of this or some of this nonsense. But this is total, complete and utter nonsense. I'm tired of this. I am not down for the psychological warfare. That's exactly what's going on. What we experienced with COVID, in my opinion, was psychological warfare. The left trying to get us to bow down. Dennis Prager, I wrote a fabulous column on this. I forget the exact title, but basically how COVID was a trial run for the police state. All of this is invoking chaos into our system. What they're trying to do when it comes to the left, and unfortunately they're succeeding with some of these women in the WNBA, the government and some of these left-wing radicals want to be able to determine what truth is rather than having an objective truth that can be found in the Word of God, that can be found in the Bible. That's exactly what they're doing. This is psychological warfare. This is what we need to win against. But I was thinking about this, Mr. McConnell. I'm all in favor. I will say this. If they want to go ahead and have trans people, which don't exist, but let's just play along here. If they want to go ahead and have trans people inside of the WNBA, okay, I'm down for men playing. I must admit, I might finally watch a game. You know what I'm saying? So I'd love to see like a LeBron James type figure or maybe a dominant high school player, you know, coming out, just straight up dominating them. I even thought about some names. See if you like these names, Mr. McConnell. I thought about some names for some expansion teams. If we could have like more men on a particular team. So for instance, the San Francisco Scrotums. I think that would be pretty cool. What about the Albany Adams Apples? What about the Tennessee Triceps? Just a few names. Men would straight dominate that sport. It is absolutely insane. These women, think about this. Think about this. These women are for the erasure of women. Insane. You cannot say that you're for women's rights and say that you support trans rights. It is impossible. Okay. Let me get past this. Where was I going? Oh, I wanted to go to the COVID thing. I wanted to go to the COVID thing because I think this is very, very, very important. What is the clip with, I want you guys to hear the clip with, Aaron Rodgers. Because he went off and I absolutely loved every single minute of it. You have not heard Aaron Rodgers. I don't see the clip. I know it's on here. Cut number two. I've never heard Aaron Rodgers talk so much. This is well worth it. Cut number two.
1: Is everything better? Is everything funner? Is everything more awesome? Like, how do you kind of view this year versus maybe the years of the past?
2: Now I'm going to plead the fifth.
1: Okay. Okay.
3: Like gotta love that guy.
1: Okay.
2: Like that absolute coward, Tony Fauci. Absolute coward.
3: Yeah. It's back.
2: Are you kidding me?
1: Yeah. 111.
2: You got a pardon, and you're in front, and you pleaded over 100 times.
1: Yeah.
2: At the White House. What are you scared of, Tony?
1: Yeah.
2: I thought you were the science.
1: Yeah. Yeah.
2: I am science, and you get up there and you can't answer a question.
1: Yeah.
2: What are we doing? And how much time did the network spend on that? How much time did they spend on my responses every week, on my vaccination status, on Taylor and Travis's wedding? Did they do even a minute on Tony Fauci?
1: No, I don't think I've heard anything.
2: I bet they didn't.
0: I love that. I mean, I absolutely love that. I went back to a column that I wrote for Town Hall quite some time ago, and I was just reminiscing. It's like it's far removed. Here's one of the reasons I'm concerned with DSA, actually, and many other reasons, because the DSA, the Democratic Socialist, and frankly, the Democrat Party, there's not that much difference, but there's enough difference to get Democrats scared. We live through what they want to put us through. They call Trump an authoritarian. These people are an authoritarian. You remember how much they loved it when they had power. We'll play the clip of RFK Jr. later. I know that you guys have heard it. I know that you guys have seen it. But just think about that. Telling us what we have to inject in our bodies. Telling us what we have to wear. Telling us government. You know, the people that are supposed to work for us, telling us who's essential and who isn't. Absolutely.

0: insane. More on the other side. We'll be back.
1: 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They'll tell you everything you need to know. You know, we hear a lot these days about conviction, but real conviction isn't measured by what you say when it's easy. It is measured by what you're willing to do when your beliefs are tested. And that's what makes Charlie Kirk, American martyr, worth watching. Oh, our friend Charlie. At its heart, this is not a political story. It is the story of a man whose Christian faith shaped his character, guided his decisions, and gave him the courage to stand firm in the face of opposition. Charlie understood that faith isn't something that we practice for an hour on Sunday and then leave it behind. It's meant to influence how we live, how we lead, and how we serve others every day. Charlie's story challenges each of us to consider the legacy that we're building through our own faithfulness and whether we are willing to live boldly for Christ when it matters most. 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Become an Angel Guild member. And when you do, you can watch Charlie Kirk, American Martyr, and help bring more stories of faith, courage, and conviction to audiences around the world.
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14: All right, welcome back to the Scott Jennings Show. I'm your guest host filling in for Scott today, Carl Jackson. Honor and pleasure to be with you. Joining me now is a guest, and I think the perfect guest for what I want to discuss. We want to talk about Iran, and obviously you had some of the latest news break today. Apparently you had some of the IRGC that hit a couple of commercial tankers but joining me now is Mitchell Brown. He's an Army veteran with extensive experience as a linguist, intelligence collector, and reconnaissance asset. He was forward deployed in support of special operations missions in global conflict zones. All right, so you are the perfect man for this particular interview, Mitchell. What needs to happen now in Iran? What more could we do? What more should we do in order to defeat this enemy?
15: Yeah, well, I think it's kind of a twofold strategy here. One, we have to go about reopening the strait, as that has huge domestic implications, because that's what's kind of in softening the support for the war back here stateside. But on top of that, I think it's hitting other key infrastructure points within Iran. I think we need to target decisively interest groups on the ground. We have to make sure that regionally we are attacking main infrastructure sites. That is what is controlling this. If we can cut down on any of the movement of people, more railway traffic, the more that we blow it up, that takes about a week to 10 days for them to reinstall any portion of railway that we are bombing. We did that about a month ago. So if we have more strategic strikes like that, hit the natural reserve and reopen the strait, we are winning on both fronts.
14: Okay, and now I like that plan, but there's a lot of people out there, obviously, that are going to be listening to the program that are saying, I didn't vote for this, but we're there. I think initially the epic fury was relatively limited. I was reading John Spencer of Urban Warfare. Our objectives were limited initially, but we're at a point now where, in my opinion here, and again, I'm speaking to my guest, Mitchell Brown, I think we need to win this thing. I think we need to do exactly as you, some of the things that you've mentioned, including the IRGC. Do you suspect, that the administration at some point in time will get, others involved? I don't think this deal is going to last. They just don't. And we're dealing with a bunch of liars. That's my opinion. I hope President Trump is right, but we're dealing with people that literally want Americans and Israelis dead. So I just don't buy it. Do you suspect that sometime there are going to be ground troops, or the president will kind of green light perhaps some of our Gulf allies and even Israel to go in and take out the IRGC?
15: I do not think that we will put more American ground troops on there. I think the team's been pretty deliberate about not doing that so far. I think, like you mentioned, unleashing some of the other Gulf states to target back, give them kind of a, I don't know if you want to call it a threat, but as a, hey, this is your backyard. This is something you have to clean up. Israel, I mean, from day one, this is mostly their conflict here. If they want to go ahead and do that, I think that we're capable of providing that air support and doing other things. But in a ground war, this cannot be an American fight right now, especially for the team coming into midterms. That's going to have a drastic impact Two, if we don't have a laid out objective, because like you said, every time we come to the table with one of these deals, it's an unreliable negotiating partner. This needs to be something that the other Arab and Gulf states, other oil producing states in the region have to come in and draw that final line.
12: What can we do? What else can the White House do? What else can the president do to try and draw these people in? I mean, I ultimately believe that unless the people of Iran are free, this is going to be a nuisance somewhere down the road. But we have to win the midterms. So what else can they do now?
15: Again, I think what we're seeing them try to do is come to the table again with an agreement. Because obviously, like you said, it's going to be a long-term issue regardless of how you cut it. It is impossible to go out and just eradicate. And we've seen this over and over with American foreign policy, to where a half-measured effort has not borne any fruit when it comes to other countries in the region. So until we can cross that threshold in November, I think having a long-term ceasefire at play, reopening the strait, those things can be discussed. But like you mentioned, once you go in, it's very hard to exit and exit successfully. So until we are ready to take more drastic measures or have allied nations nearby take more drastic measures, you're kind of stuck in this area where they're going to take a little, we're going to push back, they're going to take a little. There's nothing to really outdo that process right now.
12: Okay. I appreciate it. Mitchell Brown, thank you so much for joining us.
15: Thank you.
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19: With SRN News, I'm Keith Peters in Washington. Michigan will offer the country its clearest gauge yet on the direction of the Democratic Party as primary voters in the battleground state choose between a progressive standard bearer and an establishment-backed candidate. Although there have been similar contests around the country, this one will hold extra weight because Michigan is a key state in presidential races. Abdul El Said, backed by Senator Bernie Sanders, is up against four-term Representative Haley Stevens, supported by Senate Democratic leader Chuck Schumer. 18% of the votes have been counted, and El Said leads Stevens 52-44%. On Wall Street, the Dow up by 907 points, the Nasdaq rose 671, the S&P 500 advanced 136. This is SRN News.
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12: 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Please like, share, and subscribe. That would really help us out tremendously. Okay, so our guest, I was going to try to get our guest to stay on a little longer. He was unable to stay, and that is okay. I wanted to, okay, so this is a little more extensive. There was a, there's a gentleman by the name of John Spencer. He has a Substack. Sean McConnell, you sent me this a while ago, called Urban Warfare. Oh, and Alan Estrin as well, PragerU. All right, but if we're going to, it is a matter of we either have to poop or get off the pot when it comes to Iran. I'm of the persuasion that we need to kick their booty. I understand that we may not be able to do everything that the president would like to do until after the midterms. But I frankly believe, it's my opinion, that we should have done this from the get-go. But you should understand that he is in a difficult position. And so here are some of the things that just need to happen. This is, as far as communications are concerned, several things that would need to happen in order for us to win and win decisively. But it can be done because there are action plans, believe it or not. Sever military communications linking Tehran with regional headquarters, missile forces, naval commands, air defenses, proxy organizations, disable government television and radio systems. So this is comms and transportation. used for military mobilization, operational messaging, and regime command. So does the American people or do the American people have a stomach for this type of stuff? I, for one, do, but I understand when gas prices are high, and then you have the left that are trying to say, hey, Trump is, the economy isn't even any better, despite the fact that we experienced over 9% inflation under the Biden administration. This is an election cycle. Now, I, for one, just think, I believe that President Trump has been one of the greatest foreign policy presidents in my lifetime, for sure. And I think history will remember him as such. I love what he's done in the Western Hemisphere. And I love what he's doing against our number one enemy, and I believe this is part of it with Iran, and that is China, that wants to be the preeminent hegemony of the world. And I think that we have to beat them, period. So those are just some of the things also with communications. Disrupt military internet networks. I mean, I can go on and on and on. Just regular media, disrupt regime television and radio broadcasts used for military mobilization, propaganda, and internal control. Broadcast directly to the Iranian people through radio, satellite television, digital platforms, and any communications channels that bypass regime censorship. I mean, there's a whole plan here. I will probably go through it in my podcast. I'm going to try to get this guy on. He is absolutely fabulous. John Spencer of Urban Warfare is his Substack, but maritime, everything that we need to do, this guy says we can do, but he outlines the plan to do it. The question is, can Americans stomach it? So I just wanted to bring that to your attention. Also, I want to bring to your attention before I get to Tallarico, because time is a flying. I wanted to make sure that we played this clip. This is Francesca Hung. What is she? Is she running for the, I mean, this lady is probably going to be the Democratic candidate for Wisconsin. She has struggled with bipolar disorder and probably still does. And I'm not saying that as a slight. I think it's crazy that if she does, if she in fact does, and I want to know, this lady shouldn't be going anywhere. Hopefully this will give Republicans a shot. But here's what she's trying to hide. This is what she said before. And I want you guys to notice this. And perhaps you guys have already heard the clip of RFK Jr. going after Dana Bash. And I absolutely loved it. She absolutely deserved it. Because remember who we're running against as well. For those of us that love America, those of us that are patriots, those of us that are Republican, conservative, so on, etc., we're running against the media, too. But now the media, the mainstream media, finds themselves in a quandary. And you can tell that the message has gone out. Kill the DSA. Cut number 5. This is CNN, Caitlin Collins with Francesca Hung. Cut number 5. Por favor, Mr. McConnell.
0: Do you still believe that Thanksgiving should be canceled?
1: I'm a chef, and one of the first meals that I made that was for the community when I was 16 was a Thanksgiving meal. Now, I always think my hospitality background in owning a restaurant for 7-8 years, that bringing folks around the table to share conversation and build community is always a good thing. But Thanksgiving is also a time that's incredibly painful for many people in our communities. And so I think there I wanted to make sure that people understood that there are multiple views, but views can evolve. And the position that I'm running for right now, and I think my background as a chef, will actually help me become a better governor that's able to bring more people to the table.
12: So if Caitlin Collins was making millions of dollars, wink, wink, what she probably should have followed up with was, have your views evolved? Are you going to actually answer my question? And this is still the media just doing a whack-a-daisical job, which is very disconcerting for me. I mean, they jumped in late. I'm glad that we do have a common enemy, but you see people like Bill Maher, you see Stephen A. Smith going after the DSA hard. Frankly, these people are going to destroy the country. And I know what you're thinking. I'm kind of thinking it too. Carl, they're media, they're journalists. They shouldn't be going after politicians in the first place. They've been going after CNN is a link of the Democrat Party. Let's be real. MS Now is a link of the Democrat Party. Let's be real. So If they're going to save their party, let's not pretend like they're not extensions of the Democrat Party. Then they better ask some tougher questions so that these people look foolish. Now, I want to get to Tallarico, but this is a very important story, too. And it's a great story, but it's also a story of what needs to be done and why we need to make sure that Republicans win in the midterms. And also, it is my belief that we need to win in 2028 because President Trump simply isn't going to be able to get it done in restoring this nation to sanity. In my opinion, all of the damage since the Obama administration that has been done to this country, in my opinion. Okay, so now, Pat Tip, who is this from? Actually, this is Andrew Colbert. Here it is. DHS has deported 1.46 million aliens in the last 12 months. Now, follow me. Remember at the beginning of the show, I talked to you about humans of mass destruction. Let me just take you back really quickly to what we saw happen over the weekend, Morocco and Spain, with all of those invaders, young men that invaded Spain. And then by the next day, it kind of all calmed down, or a lot of it did. The vast majority of them had gone back to their native Morocco. And basically what occurred, at least according to the Wall Street Journal, there's been a territorial dispute forever with Spain and Morocco, but that particular region they've kind of settled on, and recently Spain made some agreements before the current president, prime minister, whatever he's called, Pedro Gonzalez, with Morocco. So everything was copacetic, and then the socialist Pedro Gonzalez started speaking to the leaders or traveled to Algeria, where Algeria and Morocco have a little bit of beef. So what Morocco decided to do, according to the Wall Street Journal, is likely organize those men flooding the zone into Spain. And I sat there and thought about that. And I was like, man, you know, because we're so used to conventional warfare, and that's what we're seeing taking place in Iran. Although, if you read the urban warfare, the guy will go through all these little tidbits of other things that need to be done in order to win, the war. And there you can see the video up on the screen here. But it was absolutely insane. But, you know, it's not just bullets. It's not just cyber attacks anymore. It's human beings. It's human beings. Human beings are becoming the weapon of choice for the left in order to destroy the country. Okay, hat tip. This is from the, who is this from originally? I think this is from DHS. All right, so Andrew Colbert spoke about it on, I guess, TPUSA, Charlie Kirk's old show. He says, just spoke to a source at DHS. A new report on deportations for the last 12 months just dropped, which includes all deportation flights, commercial plus government planes, total alien force departures of 1,461,429 people. The last 7 day of average of forced removals, 4,291 daily, believed to be a new all-time high. This does not include self-deportations. That is great news. Included in the recent rounds of deportation were a number of gang members. The DHS on Monday revealed that ICE last week had deported a litany of illegal alien gang members from multiple criminal organizations under the Trump administration. ICE and DHS have pursued a mass deportation campaign to make good on the president's campaign pledge to deport as many as 20 million illegal aliens. These are the people that the DSA are looking for. These are the people that are going to change the system. These are the people, black Democrats. I am warning you, the Democrats are going to throw you under the bus. You have an opportunity these midterms. First off, you have to show up in the primary votes. You have to show up. You want to save your party? You have to show up. I would argue you should vote Democrat. Your party is throwing you under the bus, and they're using foreigners to do it. So that's a very important story. Now, for those of you that think, I've got so many notes right here, my formerly fingerprinted fingertips. I got to make sure that I get to them. Okay, right here. Formerly fingerprinted fingertips. I won't be able to finish this on this side, but you guys stick with me because I want to make sure that I get this or get through this. Okay, so there's plenty of you out there, including myself. We can't take this election cycle for granted. I looked at Tyler Rico. I've watched the videos of Tyler Rico, the clips, just like you have. And I'm like, there's no way. There is no way this clown is going to be elected in the state of Texas. And then I'm reminded, man, you know, what Texas does have, it's a great, beautiful state. All right, love Texas. Great, beautiful state. But they have a rhino legislature, much like DeSantis had to fight in the state of Florida initially. They also have a bunch of wokesters in the state of Texas. This is from the Barna Report. 1/3 of churchgoers and half of young adults prefer socialism over capitalism. We got to talk about this. We'll be back.
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5: You stood up for us. 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
12: Leaving girls like us
13: to fight this battle alone.
14: But you didn't.
15: You spoke up.
16: You spoke up.
17: When it comes just to protecting young girls in sport, I feel very strongly about that.
5: And said what millions of women were thinking,
18: but were too afraid to say.
19: And when they tried to make you back down,
20: you stood even taller.
17: Yeah, I said what I said. I think it's kind of common sense.
21: So thank you.
22: So thank you.
23: Thank you for showing me what strength looks like.
24: What courage looks like.
25: What integrity is.
17: And I think I'll always believe in that.
26: Thank you for showing us what it means to be a real woman.
27: Isn't it sad that that is a hero today? I mean, I'm glad Sophie Cunningham is out there. It's sad that she's being heroic doing just that. So real quick, myself and McConnell, Mr. McConnell and the team have been coming up with some names I just want to share with you. I revamped one thanks to Mr. McConnell. So if we have some expansion teams for the WNBA, Scranton Scrotums, the Albany Adams Apples, the Tennessee Testies, the Boston Lady Ballers, the Denver Nuggets, Fresno Frankenbeans, the Toronto Twig and Berries, the Jacksonville Jackstraps. I personally want to own that team because I want to be responsible for dunking on the ladies in the WNBA. Houston Hormone Therapy, or the Houston HTRs for Hormone Therapy Replacement, and the Texas Transitioners. So bring it on, WNBA. All right, real quick, I want to go to a caller that actually disagrees with my guest. We have to be really quick because I still want to touch on this Tallarico thing. But let's go straight to the line. Straight to the lines, line one, please. Gordon on line one. Gordon on line one.
28: Yeah, Carl, mega dittos.
27: Thank you.
28: That guy was in the Army, United States Army, and he's worried about the midterms. That was so weak, man. I'm sorry. That guy was weak. I say, give Fort Riley a call. Give Fort Stewart a call. Fort Hood and Fort Bliss. And then maybe throw in Campbell, Fort Campbell for the 101st Airborne. Let's throw five divisions. It'll take about a month and a half. And let's just wrap it up. You know, five divisions. Come on, five. Let's do this, Carl.
27: Gordon, I got to tell you, and it's no shade to my guest. The guy is Special Operations, Mitchell Brown. So, I don't want to throw any shade to him whatsoever. He's done things that I could never imagine. But I will say this. I think this is what you just mentioned is what should have been done from the get-go, and I think we would have been past this already. But I appreciate you being out there. God bless you. Thank you for calling in. Okay, real quick, I want to get to, if we have time here, guys, where's that Tallarico? Cut number four, only 2 minutes. Okay, never mind. All right, we won't go to the clip. Here's what I want to share with you. A newly released Gallup survey shows that positive views of capitalism among Americans have fallen to their lowest point since tracking began in 2010 and 2025. 54% of U.S. adults view capitalism favorably, down from a relatively stable 60% range from 2021. There's been a flat line when it comes to views of socialism, but despite the flat line, Gallup polls from recent history and other studies present a trend worth zooming in on. Favorability towards socialism has risen drastically among young adults, and here's the kicker, among churchgoers. So young adults, this according to Gallup, since 2010, young people have viewed socialism as at least equally favorable to capitalism. But it's rising. The sentiment is rising amongst churchgoers. So when I listen to Tallarico, when you listen to Tallarico, we're like, what a freak. People aren't going to fall for this nonsense. But what's happening is with with DSA bursting on the scene, with people experiencing some economic struggles, they are navigating or gravitating, I should say, towards socialism more and more. And sadly, this is true with the church because many churches aren't preaching a biblical worldview. Dennis Prager would speak on this. Charlie Kirk spoke about this often. I'm going to be talking. I just don't have enough time. I thought I should have got to this sooner, but I'm going to make sure that I carry it on my podcast. I'm going to go through this with some detail and specificity because I need you guys out there to vote. We got to fight back against these commies on the left. As simple as that. Until next time, don't grow weary doing good. God bless you.
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16: News this hour from Town Hall. I'm Keith Peters in Washington. Missouri Secretary of State waits until the last day allowed by law to announce his decision on a referendum over redrawn U.S. House districts.
18: Missouri's top election official, Republican Denny Hoskins, has rejected a citizen's petition seeking a November referendum on a new congressional district map approved by Republicans.
20: Challenging a congressional map is unconstitutional under Missouri law.
18: Hoskins says the hundreds of thousands of petition signatures don't matter. The new map being used in the current primaries stretches a Kansas City House district held by Democrat Emanuel Cleaver into rural central Missouri in hopes of flipping the seat. A group backing the referendum effort says Hoskins is trying to silence the people's voice and they will contest the decision in court. I'm Jennifer King.
16: Representative Wesley Bell has won the Democratic primary in Missouri's 1st Congressional District against former Congresswoman Cori Bush.
0: The rematch Tuesday offered a test of America's evolving viewpoints on Israel. Bell was backed by a group affiliated with the American-Israel Public Affairs Committee. The pro-Israeli group also financed his ouster of Bush in the 2024 primary after Bush criticized Israel's response to Hamas's initial attack. Michigan is offering the country its clearest gauge yet on the direction of the Democratic Party as primary voters in the battleground state choose between a left-wing standard bearer and an establishment candidate. Although there have been similar contests around the country, this one is holding extra weight because Michigan is a key state in presidential races. Abdul El Said, backed by Senator Bernie Sanders, is up against four-term Representative Haley Stevens, supported by Senate Democratic leader Chuck Schumer. Results so far show El Said in the lead over Stevens with a little over 20% of the vote counted. More at townhall.com.
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0: Lebanese and Israeli negotiators are talking again about a ceasefire agreement for Lebanon.
1: Lebanese and Israeli negotiators are here inside the U.S. Embassy in Rome for the seventh round of negotiations on a ceasefire agreement for Lebanon. This was an agreement that was reached in June, but still has a long way to go. As part of the agreement, Israel would withdraw from land in southern Lebanon, the Lebanese military would take over, and would disarm Hezbollah. Hezbollah is the Iranian-backed militia that operates in southern Lebanon.
0: Correspondent Tricia Thomas reporting. Hundreds of people were evacuated after Guatemala's Fuego volcano erupted, sending ash, gas, and lava down its slopes. The volcano continues to pose a threat to nearby communities. News and analysis at townhall.com. From Washington, I'm Keith Peters. 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
5: Foundations funded by Leonardo DiCaprio and Jeff Bezos have launched a $200 million initiative to revive 100 of Earth's most threatened species. DiCaprio's Rewild and Bezos' Earth Fund are leading the Phoenix Species Project that seeks to support smaller but successful efforts around the globe. Billed as the largest single fund dedicated to recovering critically endangered species across continents. The initiative aims to sustain species like the golden-crowned sifaka, a type of lemur, a hickory nut gorge green salamander, and the Visayan warty pig. I'm Lisa Dwyer.
0: Princess Eugenie has given birth to a baby girl, her third child and first daughter. Buckingham Palace announced the news on Tuesday. More on these stories at townhall.com. 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
9: From the Fox 45 Weather Center, the humidity is building back in the rest of the week. Daily rain chances will follow. More scattered shower activity around for your Wednesday. Highs in the mid to upper 80s. Heating up into the low 90s beginning Thursday with more showers and storms around, which will last into the weekend. With your Fox 45 Weather Authority, I'm Chief Meteorologist Gerard Jabaley for Talk Radio 680 WCVM.
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22: From the Liberty University studio in Memphis, Tennessee, it's America's favorite gun-toting, Bible-clinging, deplorable American.
23: That's us. That's right. I love this American ride.
22: Todd Starnes.
24: There are literally crazy people that are running for election in America today. Did you know that? I mean, we're talking slap crazy, certifiable nut jobs. Hello, everybody. Welcome to the Todd Starnes radio program. What an honor that you are hanging out with us. We are so delighted to have you with us today. 3 hours of great conversation. Actually, it's about 2.5 hours of great conversation. No, I'm just kidding. It is. We're going to, every single day, our team works incredibly hard to bring you a great show, an entertaining show. And we've got a lot of great guests coming up as well, including Mary Walter. Also, Bob McEwen's going to be dropping by, and Josh Jones going, giving us a blow by blow of all of the primaries today. This is sort of like a primary palooza, with the big ones being in Michigan and Virginia. And Peyton McNabb is going to be here, the very latest with the WNBA. May I just say this, Dylan? I know you're a big sports guy. Clay Travis is willing to, he's putting money where mouth is. And he actually wants to field, he wants to buy a WNBA team. And he wants to hire only men who identify as women as the basketball players, or just flat out men, and they can pretend to identify. He's going to call the team the Nashville Bulls.
25: Of course he is.
24: And
25: why wouldn't he?
24: And I want to be a part owner of this.
25: Yeah.
24: I actually sent Travis a text message last night, and a lot of people are like, wait a second, you guys compete on the radio? Yeah. But, you know, we're still pals. I mean, it's a good
25: thing. You can unite on this.
24: Exactly. Here. Exactly. Yeah. So anyway, Travis is all in on this, and I think this is a brilliant idea, because again, the WNBA is now on the record saying that they want men playing in the league. So Dylan, I'm thinking Shaquille O'Neal size players with wigs on.
25: Yeah, that's a sight to see for sure.
24: It's like, remember, I don't know if you guys did this, back when I was in school, we were very politically incorrect. So we had like an ugly woman contest, and it was where the guys, you know, would dress up, and usually it was the guys on the football team, you know, either the offensive or defensive line, and they would dress up, and then you would vote who was the ugliest woman. And people got a good chuckle out of that.
25: I missed that part of high school.
24: Yeah,
25: for sure.
24: You see, you guys are missing out on a lot because y'all are, you know, you went to a woke school. Yeah.
25: Yeah. Yeah.
24: So, and then did you guys do donkey basketball?
25: No, I don't think so.
24: Oh, that's the best part. So they would always do a donkey basketball game where all the players would be on donkeys. And, in all seriousness, back in high school, and, you would play basketball, but you would have to shoot from the back of a donkey.
25: What, did you live near a farm? How do you get that many donkeys? Well, first of all, how do you get that many donkeys that will, like,
24: well, depending play on what, basketball? Depending on what town you live in, there could be a lot of asses around. Yeah. So you never know. So
25: yes, you're right about that.
24: But, in the biblical sense of the term, of course. And then did you ever drive your tractor to school day?
25: No, but I know schools that did nearby.
24: Yeah. So, and did your school get out on, the first day of deer season?
25: Oh, I don't remember. I don't remember.
24: It was an actual holiday they had to make because everybody showed up. Everybody was out shooting something.
25: Regardless of whether you hunt or not, you're shooting something that day.
24: Exactly. So all that to say, that's what I'm talking about. So it's like ugly women, you know, a basketball team. And Clay Travis, and he's serious about it. In all seriousness, and I love this idea. And I'm willing to buy in. I'm willing to put down some money on this because I think it would be a great investment. They would never lose a game, Dylan.
25: He should add a rule that they can only dunk too.
3: on, yes. Could you imagine, did you see the elbow that poor Sophie Cunningham got the other
25: day? Oh, yeah.
3: Somebody said she lost 17 teeth. I don't think that's accurate, but I'm surprised that she didn't lose a lot of teeth on that.
25: Yeah, she's taken a beating recently.
3: So imagine if you had Clay's, imagine the men of the Nashville Balls.
25: Shaquiqua. With the blonde hair.
3: LeBronette. Mm-hmm. Yeah, that's yes. LeBronia. Yeah, absolutely. But could you imagine giving them an elbow? They'd be in the third row of the stadium.
25: Oh, yeah, they're gone. They're flying away.
3: It's that's terrible.
25: I'm thinking of more Hold on. Janelle Morant.
3: That's a good one. So anyway,

0: idea, $10 million bet, that could go a long way to getting some of these, you know, these gals on the WNBA team some professional help, you know. And,
1: this is true.
0: You know, hair and makeup and...
1: It's entertainment in its purest form.
0: It's true. It's true. So all of this, of course, is in the backdrop of these attacks. So now the WNBA has formally become, I guess, a transgender basketball league, and they're attacking any woman, any girl. Did you see, what was it, a couple of days ago? You had these poor teenage girls, and they were holding a sign, "We love you, Sophie, you know, girl power, woo." And so the girls were just having a good time at the WNBA. So then it's like the coach comes over and starts screaming. So, and again, at first I thought it was a dude, and I'm like, man, who is this, like, really sissified dude? And it turned out to be a woman. The co-owner of the team attacking these young girls. It's disgusting. And then some dude comes by, and I knew he worked at a department store just by the way he flitted his hand. Go away! Go away! He works at, I think, Nordstrom's.
1: Has to be.
0: Yeah. In the ladies' unmentionable section.
1: Yes.
0: I don't know. I just made that up. So all that to say, good for you, Clay Travis, because if we're going to have to go down this really weird, perverted rabbit hole, then let's go down it all the way. And that's why I love this idea. And Clay Travis should field him. I mean, this needs to happen. And even if the WNBA, so why do I keep saying that WNBA? Oh, you know what it is. It's Howard Stern. Have you seen the movie Private Parts?
1: I have not.
0: All right, you got to watch it. It's one of the best radio movies out there. If you really want to understand the radio industry, you got to watch that movie. Anyway, when Howard Stern was hired at WNBC, the professional announcer came in, and because Howard Stern would say, "And welcome back to WNBC." And they said, no, that's not how we do it. You have to, it's WNBC, WNBC. And it's a great scene in the movie, but that's how they actually pronounce the radio station, like KWAM. K-Wham! No, we don't. It's K-Wham. But WNBC. So WNBA, the World Lesbian Basketball Association, or maybe, just maybe they just start can you start a separate league for just the straight white chicks? Is that, I mean, you don't want to segregate, but I mean, I kind of feel bad for these white girls. They're getting the ever-loving daylights beaten out of. I've never seen anything like it.
1: It's not fair. And it's all legal. Like, people are watching this and they're paying for it.
0: And can I just, and is it Caitlin? I get Caitlin Clark and Caitlin Collins, who looks like Dylan. No, she's the one that looks like Dylan. By the way, can we go back to that for a moment? When Trump made the joke about Dylan Mulvaney and Caitlin Collins, is that the eyebrows chick over at
1: CNN? Collins, yeah.
0: They do. I mean, you put two pictures side by side. I dare you tell me which one's which.
1: Yeah.
0: Trump was, and by the way, everybody was all upset about Trump. You know, you're a big transphobe. Huh? You transphobe Cheeto man. No, he wasn't. He was actually paying a compliment, right? So what happened was Trump's joke exposed the transphobia within CNN. My only question is, are you guys saying that Dylan Mulvaney's ugly or something? What? I'm just asking here. By the way, I know I'm all over the place right now, Dylan. That's the whole, no, and I did not dip into the reserves last night, this morning. When I say that, we should tell everyone we received a package last night or yesterday afternoon after the show. And it was a box. And just by the nature of the box, when I picked it up, I could tell there was something very large and liquid inside. And I immediately looked, and you guys don't know that this happened because you guys were up here. I could tell there was liquid inside. There was no return address. So I opened it. But I went
1: naturally.
0: But I went to the far back of the, you know, we have a secure bunker where we open our packages. So if it explodes, you know,
1: it's called the bomb room.
0: Thank you.

0: It's somewhat blast-proof. At least that's what they told us down at Home Depot. I'm not so sure about it. Anyway, I was really hesitating whether or not I should open this, especially because we had the book launch party, and I didn't want to show up at the book launch party with no arms.
1: Yeah.
0: Because, you know, it's hard to sign with my teeth.
1: Very hard.
0: So anyway, I open it, and inside there was not a bomb. It was bourbon. Lee Greenwood apparently is getting into the booze business or something, so he's got his own bottle of booze.
1: Thank you, Lee Greenwood.
0: All that to say, I did not imbibe before the show. I just had a lot of different bits and pieces that we needed to talk about today.
1: It would be a little early to dip into that right now.
0: But, you'd be surprised in the radio business.
1: Right, yeah.
0: You'd be surprised. I'm just going to tell you.
2: Todd, I was very offended because you invited all the men down to look at it. And you were like, men of, you know, KWAM, of Starnes Media, come down. And I was very excluded.
0: Well, I did that intentionally because, you know, you're a good church-going gal, Helen. And, you know, I also, you know, this is kind of a manly men's drink. And, you know, you ladies are all about the spritzers and the apple teenies and the whatnot.
2: I don't want to say this is true, but I am more of like a sweet drink person.
0: See, there you go. Nothing wrong with that. Nothing. So I was just trying to protect, you know, your virtue by just bringing the guys downstairs.
2: It's very kind.
0: You're welcome. All right. So all that to say, ladies and gentlemen, Clay Travis throwing a wrench into the narrative here. And I think it's a brilliant strategy. Oh, look, when we're fighting the left, you got to be able to do it with a sense of humor because these people are libtards. Every single one of them. And the worst of the worst libtards are the feminazi libtards because they're just perpetually angry because they can't get men. They'll never have husbands. And you know why? It's because they're libtards. You don't have to be one. And that's the whole point of this radio program is to bring people out of their libtardedness, if you will, so that they can stop, Dylan, so that they can live productive lives and happy lives. I mean, we don't want these angry, morbidly obese, purple-haired women raging across America. Nobody wants to see that. No, of course not. So we want to make things right, which is why we have on standby a team of professional hairstylists and makeup artists that are more than willing, and yes, life coaches that are, yes, also a Pilates instructor who are more than happy to help these women see the error of their ways and become lovely women of America. That's all I'm saying. All right, we got to take a break here. 901-260-5926, our telephone number. It's primary day. Also, we have some updates coming from New York City Mayor Zohran Mamdani and his Jim Crow 2.0 plan. We're going to get into all of that. 901-260-5926. 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
9: know a little bit about these Fruit Loops working in these department stores. I was at Victoria's Secrets with a girlfriend a few years ago. This transgender walked up to my girlfriend and thought he would tell her what she would look good in versus what I tell her. I said, okay, Fruit Loop, you can go anytime now. So, yeah, I know what they look like.
2: Wow, so many questions there for Mark from the Villages, America's friendliest hometown. Just the first question pops to mind is he still dating the girlfriend? Dylan, do you pick out your wife's outfits? Your wife's outfit. You're not Mormon, yeah, so go ahead.
16: My wife. I pick out her like dresses for dates sometimes. It's a fun little mix up, if you will. But I wouldn't go as far as anything else, just like the dress or, you know, whatever.
2: This show is completely off the rails.
16: Already.
2: I don't know how this happened. But of course, you know why? Today is sort of a big day. My book is coming out August the 11th, but tonight we're doing the big book launch party. And I know people have been calling and asking, hey, can I come to the party? Yeah, you can. And it's in Memphis, Germantown, you just give us a call. If you would like to attend, we'd love for you to join us tonight. We're going to have a lot of fun. A lot of the candidates who are running for office are going to be there. You're going to be able to purchase a book. So this is the crowd that will be able to purchase the first copies of the book, The Golden Age, How Trump Saved America. And we'd love for you to come out. JoJo's is a wonderful place. As a matter of fact, it's where I wrote a good chunk of this book, and it's just one of my favorite coffee house destinations. So again, if you would like information, if you live in the Memphis area and you want to drive out tonight for the event, just give us a quick call, and Helen will be happy to send you all the information. 901-260-5926. That's 901-260-5926. Also, can I just say thank you to Newsmax Magazine? Many of you subscribe to Newsmax Magazine. They gave us a huge, huge two-page spread in the magazine. So if you've already gotten your August issue of Newsmax Magazine, you've probably seen it. It's called Our New Golden Age, How Trump Saved America. Freedom Comes at a Cost. Who wrote this? I've got my reading glasses on here. Marissa Herman is the author of the piece, and I think she just did a terrific job. She spelled my name correctly and got my quotes accurate. So that's all you can ask for these days. But it's a very well-written piece. And we certainly appreciate the good people at Newsmax giving us such a great spread. Also, they provided a little snippet from the book. I may read that a little bit later on to you. But anyway, if you go to Newsmax.com/Golden Age, that's Newsmax.com/Golden Age, you can actually get a free copy of the book with Newsmax's special offer. 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Wait a second. Free? Wait, what? Dylan, wait, what? Get my agent on the line. What's that all about?
16: Todd Starnes giving away free stuff.
2: 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All right, well, how about that? All right, got to take a break here, ladies and gentlemen. Talking primaries when we come back.

0: SRN News. I'm Jason Walker. Another Tuesday of primaries. Voters have gone to the polls in Michigan, Kansas, Virginia, Missouri, and Washington State. Authorities have arrested a man who was walking the grounds and appeared to be monitoring security planning at President Trump's California golf course 2 days ahead of the president's visit there. Los Angeles County Sheriff's Department says the man was taking videos and photos and had a 16-round magazine with ammo in his pocket. A loaded pistol was found in the man's car. Meanwhile, the president is making a very rare visit to California and Nevada to shore up support for Republicans in the November elections. And the Senate Judiciary Committee has voted to advance the nomination of Acting Attorney General Todd Blanche to the full Senate. SRN News.
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0: Welcome back, everybody. This is the Todd Stearns Radio Show. Happy to have you with us today. We're a little goofy today. Speaking of goofy, there's a crazy story on ToddStearns.com, and I want to draw your attention to our website. There is a big battle raging right now within the Denver City Council. A lot of the councils now, they read these land acknowledgments where they read these statements before every city council meeting. Now, back in the day, when you went to the city council, you would stand and you would pledge allegiance to the flag, and then you would have a preacher offering a prayer. But when you go to many of these city council meetings, they burn the flag. They have some sort of a satanic priest delivering a curse, and then they read the land acknowledgement. The city of Denver, Colorado, hereby acknowledges that we stole this land from the Indian people, not the ones with the dots on their head, but the ones with feathers in their hair. Something like that. I don't know the exact verbiage, but that's pretty much what they do. And it's kind of like all the rage now. You know what I ever could figure out about these land acknowledgments is that if you're so concerned about stealing from the Indian people, the one with the feathers, not the dot, why don't you just give it all back? Why don't you just give it all back? We can start, I don't know, with New York City. What did we get, a couple of beads and trinkets? Is that what we gave the Indians? So I just, you know what? Let's just give it all back. I don't know why this is such a big deal. And quite frankly, I find it to be, if I were one of the Indian people, the one with the feathers and not the dot, if I was one of those people, I would be especially, what would you call me, Big Chief Sitting Bull? Anyway, I would be more offended at that. You acknowledge that you stole something and you're still not giving it back. But that's just me. And I'm, look, no, I, no, it's, I'm, no, I have nothing against the Native Americans. I was a big fan of not only the Lone Ranger, but also Tonto. Thank you very much. I respected them equally as partners. Not that there's anything wrong with that, but it can get pretty lonely out there on the dusty trail. That's all I'm saying. So anyway, back to Denver, the city council, they want to add a new acknowledgement, and this one involves slavery. And you're like, wait, what? Yes, ToddStearns.com. I would encourage you to go and read the story, but I'll share the gist of it with you. The Denver City Council is proposing a statement, and they would read this alongside the existing land acknowledgement statement. The statement acknowledges the state's role in the slave trade and slavery. I want you to take a listen. These are the city council peoples. One of them, council gal Chantel Lewis. White power. Take a listen.
1: Think about like my family's history, and my dad was a migrant worker and grew up working in the fields. And so I see this, and I also think of an experience of Colorado and what like my family has experienced. And I'm asking, was there consideration of expanding or broadening to be able to reflect that?
2: No, I think we thought about it in the same way that we did the land acknowledgement, in terms of like foundational experience within this country. And so the labor being specific to those that were taken from Africa onto this continent, and that land, that labor being forced.
3: Do you know of another city that names a perpetrator group? So the phrase at the hands of white Americans. I know that there are a bunch of labor acknowledgments that talk about systems, like white settler colonialism, but it doesn't talk about groups. Historically, you know, the family of labor acknowledgments tend to talk more about systems instead of groups.
2: Yeah. So Again, the language came from examples from all across the country that we had kind of put together. I would imagine that is probably uncomfortable, but in the conversations that we had had, no one had pulled that out specifically to say, hey, can we look at this language and do something differently?
0: You know, a lot of people say, Todd, where did they go wrong here? And I'm going to read the statement in just a moment, but you need to understand a lot of the wokeness there started in the early 2000s. As a matter of fact, Colorado was a pretty darn red state for generations. And they were electing Republicans. They had a Republican governor. But something happened in the early 2000s that played a significant role in where we are today in Colorado as they contemplate the white colonialism issue. It turns out they also legalized marijuana, ladies and gentlemen, in the early 2000s. And so after they did that, I believe it was in 2005, after they legalized marijuana in, for example, Denver in 2005, they never elected another Republican to the governorship ever. That's where they are. So let's, I want to take a look here because again, they're clearly very aggrieved people there in Denver. And I have a few observations on the concerns and this acknowledgement, but here is, in fact, what they want to read at the start of every city council meeting. We acknowledge that our country's economy, infrastructure, and resulting generational wealth would not exist as they do today without the stolen and forced labor of enslaved Americans and their descendants, who suffered the horror of the transatlantic trafficking, chattel slavery, and later on dehumanization through segregation and Jim Crow laws. We acknowledge and remember those who did not survive the Middle Passage, as well as those who were beaten and lynched at the hands of white Americans. We recognize the terror inflicted by the Ku Klux Klan, who historically counted among their members numerous government officials in Denver and others in positions of power. We stand with those who are still suffering while fighting for their freedom. We acknowledge how these dehumanizing practices have social, legal, and economic legacies that continue to reverberate through the generations, and in doing so, and in so acknowledging, commit to truth, accountability, and repair. Morons. I think we all need to smoke a peace pipe together, ladies and gentlemen. Maybe then it'll all make sense. A little bit of the devil's lettuce, if you will. So, look, we did a little bit of research, and we made some startling discoveries, ladies and gentlemen, when it comes to slavery in Colorado. It turns out there were never any slaves in Colorado. None! None, ladies and gentlemen. You know why? Because Colorado was a free state. But beyond that, Colorado was not even created as a state until decades after the Civil War. The Emancipation Proclamation, they were already celebrating Juneteenth by the time Colorado became an official state of the Union. Never was a problem. They were never admitted to the Union as a slave state. So what the heck is going on here? And by the way, just think about this. You go to a city council meeting, you're a good 45 minutes in before they even get to the first order of business. They're acknowledging this, apologizing for that, burning old glory. It goes on and on and on and on. That's where we are in the country right now, ladies and gentlemen. And by the way, all of this, all of what you just heard is a product of the education system in Colorado, which is a product of the education system nationwide, where they're teaching our kids this nonsense. It's just unbelievable. 901-260-5926, our telephone number. That's 901-260-5926. You know, when you take a look at what's going on with these acknowledgments, you know, the idea that, the lynchings. What was it? We had a guy in Tennessee, Justin Pearson, Jasmine Crockett with a power fro. So that guy was out there talking about all, you know, people getting lynched. The Republicans be lynching people. Well, yeah, that's a pretty serious charge. And let me just say, if that were to be the case, I would be the first Republican standing up and condemning such nonsense. But we went back and we looked, and again, I mean, this is, the guy was talking about it being some sort of an epidemic of lynchings in Tennessee at the hands of Republicans, and specifically Republican lawmakers. So I got our investigative team on this right away, because I don't be wanting anybody to be lynched. I don't. That's horrible. And so we were ready to go to the mat. Dylan, you can testify to this. We were ready to make citizens arrest of any Republican lawmaker in Tennessee who was out there lynching black people or anybody else for that matter. We were ready. But it turns out that the last time anybody was lynched in Tennessee was like 1917. So, look, that was a really horrible thing back in 1917. That was a horrible thing. But it's not like that's an epidemic. It's something that happened in 1917, or whenever it happened, somewhere way back then. All that to say, nobody in modern day Memphis, Tennessee be getting lynched, or in anywhere else in Tennessee for that matter. But the problem with critical race theory and all of these city councils, these woke city councils that are going out there, they do these statements because they want to delegitimize everything about America. That's what this is really all about. It's a two-pronged thing. First of all, the communists know that if they want to stick it to America, the best way to destroy America is not with a nuclear bomb. It's to create a race war. They have been very effective over the years. That's why Black Lives Matter is a communist organization. Part of their mission was to break down the nuclear family, as George W. Bush would say. And then on the other side, you've got these people that want you to believe that you're not allowed, you should not be here. That Todd Starnes, because his people came from England, yes, I'm English, and Germany, okay, yeah, I'm German too. You want to make something of it? Because I came from somewhere else, my people, then therefore I don't deserve to live here anymore. I should go back to where I came from. Now, if these people really wanted to address and acknowledge slavery, they would acknowledge all of the black tribal leaders in Africa that orchestrated the slave trade to the States and to the British Empire. I mean, if you really want to have that conversation, but somehow when you tell the story, when you tell the history of slavery, they always leave out that part. Blacks selling blacks into slavery. They don't want to talk about blacks, free blacks in America owning slaves themselves in America. And that's because that part of the history of our country, it doesn't fit their narrative. And this is why I'm a huge proponent of teaching all of our history, the good and the bad, the ugly, all of it. It's important, but they're not doing that. Because if they did, then there would be no argument made for this idea that a minority born in the year 2000 is somehow more oppressed than somebody that was born into slavery. They literally believe that, by the way. They truly do. And that's what critical race theory has done to the nation. It's an abomination. I think it's one of the most egregious evil sins in our country. Perpetuating all of this. Because why else would you not teach that in the aftermath of the Civil War, a large swath of the black population became homeowners, became landowners and successful professors and teachers and doctors and businessmen? The first black millionaires came from the southern states in the 1920s. Republican Party in parts of the South created by Republicans for the right to vote. While the Democrats were running around in bedsheets burning crosses on the front yards of black homes. Democrats never apologize for that, by the way. Maybe it's time for the Democrats on that Denver City Council to maybe acknowledge the role the Democrat Party played in terrorism in this country directed at blacks. I mean, if you want to have that conversation. All right, we got to take a break here. Unbelievable. Got to read the story. We've got the whole statement, the acknowledgement statement. They're on our website, toddstearns.com. 901-260-5926. 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
2: All right, coming up in the next hour, just insane story out of Michigan where it looks like Mike Rogers, the Republican, may pick up the Senate seat. That would be a huge gain for Republicans there as the Democrats wage war over these Democrat socialists. Just a bizarre story. Also, you folks in Oklahoma, we got a big problem in Oklahoma, and I'm just curious why you guys are dealing with these woke Republican candidates. This is a guy named Gentner Drummond. He is the Republican candidate for governor. And I want you to listen to what he says about mass immigration enforcement, mass deportations. Cut 12, please.
3: Folks, we have a lot of bad actors in Oklahoma. We do not have the resources to hang out at preschool, daycare centers and shopping malls, harassing people that don't look like you're from Europe. We have to take the fight to the bad actors. That's the Chinese syndicated crime organizations and the Mexican cartels.
2: What kind of garbage is that? This Drummond guy in Oklahoma, did you hear what he said? We can't be bothered by picking up, these illegals at the daycare centers that don't look like they're from Europe. What? So the guy's basically saying that the president's deportation policy is racist. It's not racist. We're sending people, I don't care who they are, back to wherever they came from. Doesn't matter their skin color. This is insane. But this is what Trump has been dealing with when it comes to these establishment Republicans who do not want the illegals booted. Now, let me explain this, and it's very simple to understand. Very simple. The Democrats want these illegals here because we know that they are voting. We've learned that in New Jersey. That is now very well documented. And if they're doing it in New Jersey, they're doing it all over America. Democrats are using the illegals for their illegal votes. I mean, that's why the Democrats are backing the illegals. Republicans are backing the illegals. And when I say Republicans, I mean the establishment, big business, Chamber of Commerce. They're backing the illegals because they want that cheap labor. That's what it's all about. Republicans, they want the cheap labor. Democrats, they want the vote so they can stay in power. And meanwhile, everybody else gets hosed in the process, which is why there has been such pushback from both political parties when it comes to President Trump's agenda. I say, deport everybody. Let them come here the legal way. It's very simple. That's how I see it. What say you? 901-260-5926. That's 901-260-5926. This is the Todd Stern Show.
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11: News this hour from Town Hall. I'm Jason Walker. Another Tuesday of primaries. Voters have gone to the polls in Michigan, Kansas, Virginia, Missouri, and Washington State. Senate Judiciary Committee has voted 12-10 to advance the nomination of Acting Attorney General Todd Blanche to the full Senate for final confirmation.
12: The nomination will be favorably reported. The meeting's adjourned.
13: Senate Judiciary Committee Chairman Chuck Grassley of Iowa announcing results of the vote to advance the nomination to the full Senate. Tuesday's vote followed a deal struck late Sunday between Blanche and two Republican senators who threatened to block his confirmation until Blanche formally rescinded a $1.8 billion fund meant to compensate some who felt they were unfairly targeted by the Justice Department. Bernie Bennett in Washington.
11: Drone attacks between Ukraine and Russia claiming yet more civilian lives.
14: Russia and Ukraine are trading accusations that drone attacks are causing civilian deaths. In eerie footage reposted by Ukraine's president, a vegetable vendor in Kherson is seen running around his minivan set up as a produce stand, trying to escape what Zelensky says is a Russian drone. The man known as Yuri suffered wounds to his back, legs, and arms. In an interview with a regional military administration, he says it was a terrifying ordeal. Meanwhile, Russian officials say a drone strike at a crowded Black Sea beach killed 7 people on Monday, while 5 were killed Tuesday in the Moscow region. Neighboring countries are expressing concern that escalating attacks endanger shipping and could put food supply chains at risk. I'm Jennifer King.
11: Authorities have arrested a man who was walking the grounds and appeared to be monitoring security planning at President Trump's golf course in California 2 days ahead of the presidential visit. Officials say the man was taking photos, also videos, and had a 16-round magazine with ammo in his pocket. A loaded pistol was found in his car. More on these stories, Town Hall.
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11: Despite soaring prices for new vehicles, business has been booming for one automaker.
17: Toyota's profits almost doubled in its fiscal first quarter. Solid demand in the U.S. and India, combined with a favorable exchange rate, boosting the bottom line. The automaker, whose line includes the Prius Hybrid and Lexus Luxury models, reports a $9.4 billion net profit April through June, up substantially from the same quarter a year ago. Quarterly sales rose 10% on year to $85 billion. Rich Thomason reporting.
11: Guatemalan authorities remain on alert at this hour and have evacuated residents from 8 villages. That follows the eruption of the Fuego volcano, one of Central America's most active volcanoes. Country's disaster management agency says nearly 700 people evacuated. Breaking news and analysis, townhall.com. Authorities have a suspect in custody in one of the wildfires that has destroyed some 700 buildings in and around Spokane. Spokane County Sheriff John Novels says they did apprehend a suspect.
18: The witness, a citizen, very good citizen, noticed a male standing on the side of the road looking into the trees as he was going to pick somebody up. About 10 minutes later, as he was coming back through the area, he noticed the male was bending down near some grass. At that point, the male stood up and looked very nervous, according to our citizen witness. At that point, the male walked away. The citizen returned to their house. A short time later, after being at home, they saw smoke coming from what they believed was the area that they had seen the male bending down by the side of the road.
11: And more on these stories at townhall.com.
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19: From the Fox 45 Weather Center, the humidity is building back in the rest of the week. Daily rain chances will follow. More scattered shower activity around for your Wednesday. Highs in the mid to upper 80s. Heating up into the low 90s beginning Thursday with more showers and storms around, which will last into the weekend. With your Fox 45 Weather Authority, I'm Chief Meteorologist Gerard Jabaley for Talk Radio 680 WCBM.
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24: That's us. That's right. I love this American ride.
2: And hello, everybody. Welcome to the Todd Starnes Radio Show. Great to have you with us today, this hour of the program. Wow, we have a lot going on. Josh Jones is going to be here in just a few moments, our chief political strategist, breaking down some of the big races today. A lot of primaries, Washington State, Kansas, Missouri, Michigan, Virginia, and I know there's another one I left out. But anyway, we're going to be focusing on Virginia and Michigan, where the socialists are gaining ground. That's coming up just a little bit later on. We've also been following this crazy culture war chaos involving the WNBA. And I want to play some audio. This is from an ESPN broadcast over the weekend where they encouraged viewers to embrace transgenderism. Cut number five, please.
25: When we see Cheryl Reed wearing a shirt today in support of trans kids belong on the shirt. This is in the aftermath of Sophie Cunningham's recent comments. We actually saw Cheryl and Sophie speaking at center court pregame. And yesterday, Cheryl Reed spent a lot of time talking at length with the media about this topic.
26: I would encourage anyone to go and listen to Cheryl Reed's comments. Incredibly thoughtful, easy to find online, and just encourage anyone to go and listen.
2: You know, I'm not even sure that the WNBA is salvageable at this point. I want to bring into the conversation a great lady and a great American patriot, Peyton McNabb, Independent Women Ambassador. Peyton, good to have you with us. And I do wonder, is there any way to salvage the WNBA and this woke direction they've decided to embrace?
27: Honestly, Todd, I think that's the question of the day. I think they continue to prove every day just how unserious this league really is. They continue to attack women, but then on the other hand, they are always constantly complaining how they don't get as much as the men. They don't have the same opportunities or coverage and you name it. But then on the next conversation, they're encouraging, inviting men to infiltrate our sport, what does the W and the WNBA stand for? Why did we even have the WNBA to begin with? It makes no sense. And if they don't seem like they're going to come to terms with it anytime soon, and that's just going to hurt them a lot more.
2: Well, not only that, but just, you know, the attitude and the behavior, shutting down any questions at press conferences, those two teenage girls who were really bullied by one of the co-owners of one of the teams over the weekend. It's as if they are trying to force all of you ladies who believe that women's sports should be for women, they want to shove you guys into a closet.
27: Exactly, and I think we've gotten to a point where we're not taking that anymore. I mean, no one is believing this. It's complete nonsense. I don't even believe that they actually think that, and that's the crazy part of it, and they will not admit it, and it's just insane to me. And it's not even – what hurts me the most isn't even the players choosing silence, because I can understand on one hand how keeping politics out of the conversation, out of sports, is understandable. Sophie Cunningham didn't ask for this. She was asked a question, and she answered it honestly and with common sense. And she's being attacked for it because it's not the agenda that they want to push. It's not a distraction. It's just not what they want her to say. Because if Cheryl Reeves can wear a political shirt on the floor during a game and get as much attention as she did that for the attention, because she knew people would be watching that game because they're playing the Indiana Fever. That's the only time anyone watches. So for her to push that and then ESPN be so excited to promote it and even encourage viewers to go look at her comments, I mean, it just shows that some distractions are more acceptable than others.
2: Well, that and I think there's a lot of people are puzzled by Caitlin Clark and her lack of basically her silence on the issue. And I mean, on one side, I get it. She's an athlete. She wants to play ball. They're already trying to destroy her and physically remove her from the league. So she's dealing with all of that. Maybe she doesn't want this, you know, to jump into this other issue and add to her issues on the court.
27: Yeah, and I think you just explained it very, like, exactly how I feel about it. It's been kind of hard to understand or to have an opinion on her silence, kind of, because, you know, I'm very passionate about it, and I think it would mean so much, especially to her teammate standing by her side, but also all the girls in the stands that are wearing number 22, excited to see their favorite player. Of course, it would mean so much to them, but I also completely agree with what you said. She's constantly getting beat up every single night just for being good, and it's like a lot of pressure on these women, and they try to make an example out of you, which is what they're doing to Sophie. But thankfully, she's not interested in playing that game. But back to Caitlin, I mean, I feel the same way, and it's kind of hard, but at the end of the day, you know, she has to understand she's a part of this conversation whether she likes it or not, and that's why it's so important to be Sophie Cunningham and to say what's true and to stand up for the next generation of girls.
2: You see, I'm with you.

0: I think it will be. I mean, every girl that spoke out about this, of course, you get the backlash and the threats and just like an insane amount of people trying to attack you for saying something so simple, which is insane. But I think I and a lot of other girls can agree that the amount of support that you get is overwhelmingly a lot more. And I think just the people that go after you, they are the smaller percentage, but they are the loudest, unfortunately.
1: Peyton, I want to play some audio. This is a guy named Seth Moulton. He's a Democrat congressman from Massachusetts, and he's running to be in the Senate. And he was asked about his position because he actually originally took the side of no men and women sports, but now he's had a change of heart. Let's take a listen to Cut 11, please.
2: Congressman Moulton, in your last debate, you said when you were asked about student athletes who are transgender, to anyone out there listening tonight, anyone in the LGBTQ community or anyone else, I stand with you because I've always stood with you. But after the last presidential election, you said, I have two little girls. I don't want them getting run over on a playing field by a male or formerly male athlete. Congressman Moulton, which is it?
3: To the trans community, feeling the weight and the pain of the Trump administration policies, I deeply recognize your trauma. And I'm sorry if my comments hurt you.
1: So, Peyton, he's basically, I guess, now saying he would not mind that if his daughters got ran over by, you know, a transgender athlete. This is, what's your reaction to the big change of heart here?
0: Todd, that's a perfect example of not only just a weak man, but a weak father. And I'm very, very thankful that I can say for a fact my dad would never backtrack on his statement of protecting me and wanting the best for his daughters. That's really, really sad. And it just shows that these people on the left that are so radical about this issue, they know deep down that it's wrong, but they are willing to get bullied into silence and bullied into pushing the opposite. And that's just, it's sad because it's the girls, it's his daughters that are ultimately paying the price. And he's too weak to realize that.
1: You know, I'm glad you have that viewpoint, because the number one thing that's bothered me for all of these years are many of the moms and dads who sat there in those stands and said absolutely nothing. They did nothing. Those school administrators, the other coaches, that really bothers me. And I think a lot of people, not just the politicians, but a lot of parents around this country, they bear responsibility as well. Again, there can be no pacifist on this issue.
0: Absolutely. And I think that just proves it once again. You know, in my situation specifically, I came from a really small area. We had never seen this before. No one knew what to do. It was such an uncomfortable situation. And still to this day, every single adult that was around me regrets so much not saying something and stopping it from happening, because they recognize it was because of that, it allowed it to happen to me and put all the girls that were on that court that day at risk and in danger. And that's just something that, you know, they've always been able to push me to say, because you should want to stop that before it happens. You shouldn't let another girl get injured before saying something. And these adults need to realize that.
1: And Peyton, and again, we have Peyton McNabb joining us. I want you to share with our listeners just briefly your story, because this impacted you as a female athlete back in 2022 in high school.
0: Right. It was my senior year of high school. I had the hopes of playing collegiate softball one day, and going into my last year, I've been training my whole life for this season, and it stopped before it even started. I played against a boy who thought he was a girl, and he hit it so severely, it hit me right in the face, knocking me unconscious for about 30 seconds, leaving me with a list of injuries that a few years later, I'm still recovering from some. And it's just been a tough battle, because it all could have been completely avoided. Men's volleyball nets were 7 inches higher than women's, and that obviously didn't come from nowhere. And I got to experience why that is that day. And, you know, the girls on the court were shaking, so afraid to continue to play him because they didn't take him out of the game. He was the only reason they were winning games. So it was just sad to see, and it was completely unfair and unjust. And now I have to live with this forever, because the adults in the room cared about this guy's mental illness and his false reality more than my safety and my teammate's safety.

0: And, you know, that will never happen to my daughter, and I'm going to continue to fight to make sure of that.
1: Well, good for you. And, Peyton, when I first saw your story, my eyebrows raised a little bit because in my early days as a journalist, I was a sports reporter. And believe it or not, I have covered sporting events in Hiawassee Dam, North Carolina, and Murphy. So I know that part of the country very well.
0: Oh, wow. I'm like actually so surprised by that. Usually no one even knows where it is.
1: No, exactly. But we were always we always admired that great basketball facility they had at Hiawassee Dam. So they took great pride in that.
0: Oh yeah. Nothing's changed at all.
1: Oh my goodness. All right. Well, Peyton, thank you again for being a great voice, to so many young women and girls out there. And, we're going to see if we can't get this situation fixed with a WNBA. Peyton McNabb on the Patriot Mobile Newsmaker line today. This is a brave woman, ladies and gentlemen. She was, and she explained a little bit of the injury she suffered when that man on the volleyball court slammed that ball into her face. Two black eyes. She suffered a concussion, a brain bleed, and permanent whiplash. She also dealt with and has been dealing with partial paralysis as well as vision problems. So this is what we're talking about. This is not some sort of a, you know, fly-by-night culture war issue. This is an issue that is impacting young ladies across the country, and it's a very dangerous situation as well. All right, we've got to take a break. 901-260-5926, 901-260-5926. 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
1: Tonight, 6:30 in Germantown, Tennessee, we're having our big launch, book launch celebration. Dylan, I understand you're wearing pants for this and everything. This is exciting news.
15: Yeah, I was told I had to, so I will be wearing pants.
1: So folks, if you show up, Dylan, you're going to be there, and the lovely Mrs. Producer may or may not be there. Is she going to be there? I'm putting you on the
15: spot. I'll have to check.
1: All right.
15: So she's in school right now and, you know, studying and all that.
1: Yeah, she's becoming a doctor or something. Like
15: nurse practitioner.
1: Okay, close enough.
15: Pretty close.
1: You get to poke somebody. So.
15: She can.
1: It was funny. I was getting, I have to go weekly now with the heart situation. I got to go weekly to get, get poked and prodded. And we had a new nurse. And so I'm a lot of fun. So, you know, a lot of these people, no offense, old people, but you guys are not very nice. You know, when you hit a certain age, you know, there are a lot of cranky folks. So when I show up, they're like, Todd's here. So we can have like a little party because I'm one of these guys, you do what you got to do, and we'll just have a good time. So while they're poking and
15: prodding. You're probably their favorite patient.
1: I would like to think I am, actually, because I don't ever complain about anything.
15: That's good.
1: There's no point.
15: No.
1: You know?
15: You're stuck there for as long as they need you.
1: Yeah, well, yesterday I was stuck twice. They had a hard time finding the vein.
15: Well, my wife likes to practice on me, and that's my least favorite
1: thing. Oh, geez, Lou.
15: Yes.
1: That's not good.
15: Yeah. I hate needles.
1: The nurse was like, "So wait a second, you write books?" I said, "Yeah, I do. I write." She said, "What's the name of the book?" She's writing down the name of the book, you know, as I'm getting my one arm is like being worked on, and the other, you know, I'm trying to explain what the name of the book is.
15: Well, we might see your nurse at the book launch.
1: I invited her to the party tonight, which Miss Helen's going to be there, Ian the intern, even Parker's coming. So it's going to be a a lot of fun. The advertising goddess, Miss Cheryl. So the whole crew is going to be there, and we want you to show up as well. If you're in the Memphis area, come on down. It's going to be a lot of fun. We're going to have some great beverages. A lot of lawmakers and politicians are going to be their candidates. It's going to be just a blast. 6:30 tonight at JoJo's Espresso. If you're in the neighborhood, those of you listening in Iowa, KXEL, no, don't come down for the, yeah, we'll come to you guys in Waterloo. We'll do an event in Waterloo. Same for you folks in Salem, Oregon. That's a bit of a haul. All right. Let's go to the phones here. Steve, Little Rock, Arkansas. Steve, what's on your mind?
16: I was listening to your show today, Todd, and your deal with what Clay Travis is talking about doing a WNBA team. If I had the funds and I was able to buy a WNBA team, here's what I would do. I would try, I would scout, and I would put, try to put me together a WNBA team of ex-NCAA Division I playing trans women. And I would force the WNBA to either say trans women can't play, or I would force them all to go to trans women to be able to compete.
1: Oh, well, okay. I kind of like that. I'm with Travis on this, and I'm willing to put in some money, Steve. I think this is a winning combo platter.
16: Well, I would be too, but I also think what I'm talking about would call their hypocrisy.
1: Well, it could be. Yeah.
16: You can't tell me that there's, I've did a little research, there's 5,600 men playing NCAA Division I basketball, and only 1 to 2% of them make it to the NBA. And the WNBA is paying six-figure and seven-figure salaries right now. You can't tell me there's not some men out there that wouldn't trans to make that kind of money and continue to play professional basketball? Mm. Well, where are they at? If the WNBA is so inclusive and so pro-trans, why is there not one trans player on the court out there right now?
1: Good question.
16: Because I bet you they're out there. There's a bunch of Leah Thomases out there that would like to be playing professional basketball.
1: There you go. I'm thinking franchising. Steve, thank you for the call. Dylan, thinking about franchising. The Denver Dongs. The Seattle Sphincters.
15: I think you need to come up with a few more.
1: I think I need to stop now. Yeah. 901-260-5926. A whole franchise, a whole league. We'll be right back.

0: SRN News, I'm Jason Walker. In Missouri, Representative Wesley Bell winning the Democratic primary in the state's first congressional district against former Representative Cori Bush. The rematch offered a test of America's evolving viewpoints on Israel. Bell was backed by a group affiliated with the American-Israeli Public Affairs Committee. That group also financed the ouster of Bush in 2024. Meanwhile, the Democratic primary voters in Michigan are choosing between a progressive standard bearer and an establishment-backed candidate for their Senate committee. Although there have been similar contests, this one holds extra weight because Michigan is a key in presidential races. Meanwhile, across the country, primary races Tuesday also in Virginia, Washington State, and in Kansas. SRN News.
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7: 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Well, I want to go to the phone lines. Our good buddy Joe from LJ, and Joe, in the break, I was explaining to the team here about the greatest honor bestowed upon me. It came from you and the late, great Colonel Poole. My name is enshrined on the Pig Hill of Fame.
8: Yes, Don, and listen, you do a great job on Newsmax. I watch Fox a lot, but I also watch a lot of Newsmax, and you do a super job. And Todd, you are a super talk show host, and today I'm really fired up because the stock market reached another all-time high. And I think Trump is the best leader in history with the best stock market, the best economy. And Todd, you have a lot to do with the market going way up because you've been such a strong supporter of Trump. And I mean, it's just amazing to me. The stock market hit a new high yesterday and it's hit a new high today. So we're in investor heaven. I mean, we really are. And I think you're one of the reasons, Todd Starnes, that we are now in investor heaven. So I want to say, thank you so much for helping put us in investor heaven.
7: Well, I'm happy to do that. I have to tell you, all that barbecue almost put me in actual heaven. So I'm going to have to cut back on the barbecue consumption. But Joe, real quick, I want to go back to this Pig Hill of Fame. There are over 3,000 wooden pigs on this hillside that overlook the barbecue joint there. Do you know the history of that?
8: Yeah, of course, I was a close friend of Oscar, and he passed away, you know, 4 or 5 years ago.
7: Yes. But
8: yeah, a friend of his, you know, just gave him the idea, say, why don't you put pigs on the hill, you know, to honor, let people, I think he said you have an honest face and $5 to get the your name on the Pig Hill of Fame. And it's amazing because, Todd, many people come to LJ to Foods Barbecue just to see, you know, the pigs on the hill and, the place is doing great. They got a new owner, Marcello, and he's like Oscar. He's a great promoter, and it's doing extremely well. But those pigs on the hill, there's no place in America that has pigs on the hill except Pooh's Barbecue, and the great Todd Starnes has his own pig on the hill. So how about that?
7: How about that? Dylan, you didn't believe me. In all seriousness, Joe from LJ, Dylan, I told you I had a pig on the Pig Hill of Hill of Fame.
14: You did tell me that, and I didn't believe you, but now I do, and I'm sorry.
7: It's one of my great honors. Forget about winning a New York Times bestseller. I wanted my name on that Pig Hill of Fame, and the barbecue is pretty darn good as well. Joe, always good hearing from you, my friend.
8: Todd, you're the greatest. Thank you so much.
7: All right. Joe from LJ. I'm getting a little misty just thinking about this ceremony.
14: It's a cool hill. I like it. I'm seeing pictures now of all the pigs and all the names.
7: I'm sorry. Did Joe just say that if you give him $5, he'll put anybody's name up there? Is that what he said?
14: Only $5.
7: I guess I was a cheap date.
14: Yeah.
7: That's terrible. Before we go to Josh Jones, let's go to Johnny in Memphis, Tennessee, listening to us on KWAM, wants to weigh in on the WNBA. Hi, Johnny. What's on your mind?
15: How you doing, Ty?
7: I'm doing pretty good, Johnny. What can I do for you?
15: I don't understand your fascination with the WNBA.
7: Well, actually, I don't watch the WNBA, but we do talk about it. We talk about the big culture issues of the day, and the WNBA has been in the headlines lately.
15: Well, have you checked out the women's professional baseball team with all the lesbians over there? Why are you not interested weekend then?
7: Well, actually, we did play a little something from that, from their inaugural game. What was it over the weekend? This was the national anthem at the first women's pro basketball league. Maybe you heard of this, was it Martha Reeves, was singing Cut Eight, please.
16: Oh, say, can you see by the dawn's early light what so bright?
7: Hey, Johnny, is that what you were talking about?
15: I'm talking about all the lesbians that play. I wonder why you don't say nothing about them, just like you do WNBA. Oh, I know. They're white. Yeah. I got you. Martha, anyway, you tell Travis to take that $10 million that he got and help out with that debunked, reflection pool. That's why he spent that $10 million there. And you, Mr. Historian, the reason why slaves sold slaves to the transatlantic slave market was because you white nationalists, you white colonists needed them. Now, that's just like Utah. If you didn't have diarrhea, you wouldn't need toilet paper. But that you got diarrhea, you need toilet paper. So they were in demand. That's why they sold them, Mr. Historian.
7: Well, there's a lot to wipe away here, Johnny. First of all, I have not partaken of the diseased diarrhea lettuce, so I'm doing good in that department. Second of all, the fact of the matter is that Colorado was a free state. There were no slaves in Colorado. Colorado was meant to be a free state that was actually created years after the Emancipation Proclamation. And the third thing, and probably the most concerning, is the fact that you didn't know that Martha Reeves of the Vandellas happens to be a black woman. So there you go. Johnny, good try, though. I don't know how we got sidetracked like that. Let's go to Josh Jones, our chief political strategist. Josh, fair warning, it's a weird show today. A weird show, my friend.
17: Oh, good. Having to roll with the punches.
7: Yeah, are you a big WNBA fan, by the way?
17: I'm not, no.
7: Yeah, I'm just... It is what it is. What can I say? Josh, today it's sort of like, I don't know, a mini Super Bowl for you. A lot of primaries going on. A lot of people have been paying attention to what's happening in Virginia. You've got a lot of Republicans going in there. What should we be looking out for in the Commonwealth?
17: Yeah, Virginia, we have our primaries today. I think Michigan's taking the spotlight for the most part, but in Virginia, we have a couple of House seeds and also our Senate nomination up today in Virginia. So looks like all the candidates are on track to do well. We have good turnout across the state, so not too many headlines coming out of Virginia this evening, but we've got a lot of eyes in the news coverage this evening. It's going to be on Michigan, where Democrats are about to nominate this far-left progressive who's totally out of touch, but Michigan is one of those states that went for Trump in 2024 and is also considered a swing state, yet Democrats are about to nominate essentially a communist. He won't call himself that, but I mean, in reality, that's what he is.
7: No, it's really fascinating to watch the Michigan race. You've got Abdul Al-Sayed, who actually believes that America is a racist nation. He pals around with some very, very weird people. And then you have the sitting congressman, who I swear, Josh, is the spitting image of Melissa McCarthy, that voice, that weird accent she has.
17: Yeah, you have... Haley Stevens up there, who's the more moderate of the two. And look, I'm not saying I agree with her, but I mean, she's definitely the more centrist moderate of the two. But I mean, what's happening in Michigan is really a bellwether for across the state on the Democratic side of the aisle. It's like Michigan's meant to be one of those states that are more middle of the road. You have voters that go back and forth between each party based on the election cycle. And Democrats are about to nominate one of the most left-leaning progressives in the country. I mean, he's been campaigning with Bernie Sanders, AOC. He's been supported by Mondale. All the socialists, Democratic Socialists of America, are backing this guy. And he's got to be the Democrat nominee in Michigan, which is absolutely... If you would have told someone that 4 years ago, I don't think many people would have believed you, but here we are. And I think the takeaway for voters needs to be, and Republicans need to be saying this, is I know the truth that people have said in the past of, oh, the Democratic Party of your grandfather's death is gone. But that's really the case here. I mean, the Democratic Party is radically shifting to the left, to a socialist platform, and that's where you're going to get embodied tonight if he wins this thing.
7: I love her accent. I'm sure she's a nut job, but she's got a great accent. Hello, Michiganders. Michiganders. We love you. It's just crazy. And then there's this guy, Abdul El Sayed. Oh, here, cut 14, please.
18: Now the removal of a whole people. Founded on the idea that we could compromise on whether or not people as a function of the color of their skin could be enslaved by other people. Founded under the idea that all people are created equal, all men, but that only meant certain men. And now
7: so again, you know, America's bad, America's evil, blah, blah, blah. But the reality is he could be the nominee. The good news is it appears that Mike Rogers, who's going to be on the Republican side, he's actually leading in some of the polls there. That would be huge for Michigan to elect a Republican senator.
17: Most definitely. And I think that's a sign, across the board as we're heading into November is, look, the Democratic Party is running to the left and nominating these crazy progressives as their nominees. Mike Rogers is a solid middle-of-the-road conservative, and he's, as of right now, ahead in the polls against this guy who might be the nominee. So we'll have to wait and see how things shake out, especially once the Democrats officially have their nominee, because you never know, maybe there's a surprise waiting for us this evening in the results. But if I'm a Republican in Michigan, I'm feeling pretty good.
7: Josh Jones on our Patriot Mobile Newsmaker line. Josh, I'm curious about the Republicans here and the president. President is, by my estimations, did not have a very good weekend. You had the situation with Judge Jeanine where now he's doubling down and saying that she got it wrong, that she should have prosecuted the guy for the vandalism. Now we understand the DOJ is saying that the other three people charged, those charges are not going to go anywhere, which I have to imagine is going to enrage the president even more. You've got the backtrack on the war in Iran, on again, off again, on again, off again. And now you have the Senate standing up to the president on some of his key agenda items. What is going on in Washington right now? What's the scuttlebutt?
17: Yeah, I mean, look, it's not a one-size-fits-all answer. I think number one is we're getting close to midterms. And like it or not, some of these swing states, the president's favorability numbers are underwater. So naturally, they're going to trickle down to the candidates running in those states, and they're going to try and distance themselves from the president. So I think that kind of where you're seeing some of this gridlock come from in Congress of trying to balance the president's favorability numbers with their chances of winning an election this November. And that's number one. Number two, on the reflection board situation, look, I'm not an attorney. I'm not an investigator. I don't work at the DOJ. So I don't really, you know, have an insider's cue per se on what's happening there with Judge Jeanine. Look, I think the reality is that my advice to the White House and to the president would be, I don't think many people care at this point. I think people are more concerned with the cost of living, and, you know, the cost of gas and everything else heading into November. I don't think anybody's walking into the voting booth thinking about the reflecting poll. So my advice would be move on.
7: So you're telling me, hold on. I just want to make sure I'm understanding. Josh Jones is saying that the average Joe Blow Republican is not going into the ballot box and looking at all the options and saying, bless you, Judge Jeanine, I'm voting Democrat. You're saying that's not happening. That's just
17: right. Exactly. Right.
7: That makes sense to me.
17: And we need to resort back to Ronald Reagan's, one of his golden rules is don't speak ill of other Republicans. Look, the president, you know, is welcome to have his opinions, just like everybody else. But right now we need to present a unified front. We're under 100 days into the election. We don't have time to be talking about these random things right now. It needs to be focused on the cost of living in the election in November, and that's all that matters as of right now.
7: Josh, some of these Democrats running, these people are insane. And literally, I mean, there's at least one of them is diagnosed. You've got this woman, her name is Hong, Francesca Hong, diagnosed bipolar Asian chick. She's been institutionalized, overdosed on lithium, wants to get rid of Thanksgiving and defund the police. Then you've got Tallarico, who boasted about playing with his Dr. Fauci doll, proclaims his love for trans kids, and met his girlfriend at a gay bar. You've got the guy who married his cousin and had two kids with her. Then you've got the Haitian woman who thinks the U.S. is a blanking disgrace and wants to abolish borders, law enforcement, and prisons. I'm not a betting man, but I got to tell you, I like our odds against these kinds of people.
17: Look, I I'm right there with you. The Democratic Party primary voter has gone off the rails. I mean, that's just the reality of what's happening here. The party nominees for the Democrats, I mean, again, I know I'm biased, right? I'm a Republican that works in politics. I'm supposed to, drag these people and go after them. But, I mean, in all seriousness, we've never seen a Democratic Party like we're seeing this election cycle. They are nominating the craziest of the crazies, and we have to win this November. I mean, there's just no way around it.
19: Yeah, you're right about that. God help us all if we don't. Josh Jones, good hearing from you, sir. I tell you what, we're going to look into this Clay Travis. He's getting together money to buy a WNBA team that will be fully, I think the entire team will be made up of men who identify as women. We're going to get you a couple of shares in that, Josh. It's easy money, easy money.
17: Let me know.
19: The Nashville Balls. That's what we're calling the Nashville Balls. That's what he's calling the team.
17: That's hilarious.
19: All right. Josh Jones, always good having you on the program. Great guy right there, ladies and gentlemen. You know what? We forgot to tell Josh he couldn't make it down. He's on the campaign trail. Can't make it down for the book party tonight there, Dylan. What's up with that?
14: I know. It stinks.
19: And Dieter, too. The boss wouldn't give him time off or something. What's going on up at Capitol Hill?
14: Don't they know how important this event is?
19: Exactly.
14: Yeah.
19: For crying out loud, we'll campaign against the guy. Oh, gosh. We got to take a break here. 901-260-5926. 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
19: 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Aren't you tired of hearing all about this peptide, that shot, another medicine, another complicated weight loss plan? It can be overwhelming. You've got the side effects to worry about, questions about long-term health, and half the time, you don't even know what to believe.
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7: Back to the phones. 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Hey, Pastor, what's going on today?
25: Hey, Todd. Thanks for taking my call. I know you're really busy, so I'm just going to ask you a couple questions, and I'm going to hang up and listen for your answer with pen and paper in hand. But my wife's a Marine, so it's crayon and paper in hand.
7: Commenting on that, but go ahead.
25: Thanks, Todd. I love your humor. Todd, you know, I listened to your guest. The question I have for you is, we're going to lose this election. You know, they vote by your pocketbook, but it seems like I've tried to meet with my congressional representative. Forget about Rand Paul. He's a joke. He won't meet with any of his constituents. And here's the problem. I just seems like I don't read about a lot of these congressional representatives having town hall meetings. I know they're scared because they're going to have angry constituents. That's why you have security. But a lot of times it seems like they won't ask the they won't answer questions of the electorate, and also the ignorance of the electorate. But the question is, isn't that also going to cause them to lose the election because they will not meet with their voters with hard questions? And when they call their offices, they don't listen. They write, they send you form letters, and that gets real frustrating for the voter. And I'll hang up and listen for your answer, Todd, and God bless you. We love you, brother.
7: Well, thank you, Pastor. Always good to hear from you. And yeah, it is frustrating because most of them are not holding town hall meetings. What really gets me, and I'll talk about this on the other side of the break, is the lawmakers that refuse to debate. And that is a big, big stick in my craw, if you will. All right, hang tight, everybody. Hour 3 coming up next.
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1: This hour from Town Hall, I'm Jason Walker. Representative Wesley Bell winning the Democratic primary in Missouri's 1st Congressional District against former Representative Cori Bush. Now, the rematch offered a test of America's evolving viewpoints on Israel. Bell was backed by a group affiliated with the American-Israel Public Affairs Committee. That group also financed his ouster of Bush in the 24 primary after Bush had criticized Israel's response to Hamas' initial attack. Latest job numbers have dropped slightly. Here's Lisa Dwyer.
2: U.S. job openings fell slightly in June, but the labor market continued to show resilience in the face of an economic shock from the fighting in Iran. The Labor Department says that employers posted 7.36 million vacancies in June, down from 7.5 million in May, but still in line with expectations. Layoffs were little changed at 1.8 million. Openings rose at warehouse, transportation, and utility companies, and at federal government agencies. Openings dropped at wholesalers and manufacturers of non-durable goods. I'm Lisa Dwyer.
1: Senate Majority Leader John Thune was asked Tuesday if he agrees with GOP colleague Bernie Moreno that Max Miller should not serve in Congress following some domestic abuse allegations.
6: It's a very sad and unfortunate case. It is a family matter. And I don't have any observations beyond that.
1: California authorities still investigating after arresting a man who was walking on the grounds and appeared to be monitoring security at President Trump's California golf course 2 days ahead of the president's visit. Officials say the man was taking photos and had a 16-round magazine with ammo in his pocket. More on these stories, townhall.com.
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1: There is possible trouble for a member of the House of Representatives with some serious allegations as well. We'll hear more on the story now from correspondent Mike Hempen in Washington.
12: The House Ethics Committee has recommended a censure for Republican Representative Chuck Edwards. It found that Edwards engaged in unprofessional and inappropriate conduct toward two young female aides. A censure registers the House's deep disapproval of a lawmaker's conduct, but it does not meet the threshold for expulsion. Edwards has denied any of his conduct was intended as a sexual or romantic advance. The committee highlighted numerous examples of actions it considered inappropriate. They include Edwards providing the young women with lavish gifts, making comments regarding their appearance, and sending notes regarding his affection. Mike Hempen, Washington.
1: 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Stocks have skyrocketed.
13: Stocks rallied to records on Wall Street as companies kept piling up profits and as oil prices fell. The S&P 500 jumped 1.8% Tuesday. The Dow added 907 points. That's about 1.7%. The Dow had set its own record the day before. The Nasdaq Composite jumped 2.6%. Palantir Technologies and Caterpillar helped lead the way after becoming the latest companies to deliver surprisingly strong profits for the spring. Palantir soared 29.5%. Caterpillar rose 5.6%. Brent crude fell below $80 a barrel. Seth Sutel, New York.
1: SpaceX has reported a smaller loss than Wall Street had expected, along with a surge in revenue in the first quarterly report as a public company. The firm, run by Elon Musk, did post a loss of $541 million. More on these stories, townhall.com.
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8: From the Fox 45 Weather Center, the humidity is building back in the rest of the week. Daily rain chances will follow. More scattered shower activity around for your Wednesday. Highs in the mid to upper 80s, heating up into the low 90s beginning Thursday with more showers and storms around with the last into the weekend. With your Fox 45 Weather Authority, I'm Chief Meteorologist Gerard Javeli for Talk Radio 680 WCVM.
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17: From the Liberty University studio in Memphis, Tennessee, it's America's conservative blowtorch.
18: 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That's right. I love this American ride.
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18: Oh, yeah.
7: All right. Hello, everybody. Welcome to Hour 3 of The Big Show. Great to have you with us today. It is a very busy primary day across America. We've been paying a close attention to a couple of the big races, including what's happening in Michigan. I want to bring into the conversation a good friend of this show, former Ohio Congressman Bob McEwen, now heading up the Council on National Policy, CNP. Bob, good to have you with us today.
27: Bob, it's always my honor. Thank you.
7: You know, Bob, I'm just amazed. You know, in the last hour, we went down the litany of this circus, this political freak show the Democrats have put together, these primary contenders. Many of them are radical, far-left extremists. And you have to wonder if the Republicans are sitting back here and just laughing their heads off.
27: Well, also, there's the question, Americans feel so content. You know, the world has gotten so much better just in our lifetimes, Todd. We remember when every family had a car, because we were the richest nation on earth. Every family had a television. Every family had a telephone. Now we look forward, every person, there are more cars than there are licensed drivers. Everybody has their own phone. Everybody has their own TV set. The wealth that we now enjoy, when we were young, no home had air conditioning. Now you can't rent a house that doesn't have at least two bathrooms and air conditioning. And yet, AOC said the other day that her generation has never experienced wealth, that they've only lived in a time of poverty. And yet, in the very next sentence, they'll say that this is the richest nation on earth. Now, somehow or another, we think that when people say these silly things, that there's no way they can't see that America is the greatest place in the world to live, and yet they wish to do away with the checks and balances, created a Politburo that does away with the president and the courts, and change this nation into the hellhole that we see in other parts of the world.
7: I'm looking at numbers here. Thursday is the big Tennessee primary. That'll be election day for the Republicans as far as their primary for governor. And I think we're gonna see a lot of interesting moving parts here. A lot of folks think Marsha Blackburn, the odds-on favorite. Her own internal polling show that she's dropped some 20 points in the poll, but still is ahead of Congressman John Rose. And I'm wondering if voter apathy might be an issue for the Republicans as we move into the midterms. I was looking at some of the numbers in Tennessee, and quite frankly, Democrats in places like Nashville and Memphis severely outperform Republicans.
27: But it's a very, very serious concern. That is that if we think that America will automatically proceed and one team wins and another team loses, these people are dedicated to undoing America. You and I have never lived in a time when the 1930s anti-Semitism was ever experienced in America. And yet we see college campuses where a person cannot wear a yarmulke or they'll be attacked. The Attorney General of the state of Michigan announced an hour ago that she will not attend the Democrat convention in Michigan because she knows that as a Jewess, she will be attacked. Now, our country is at a precipice. The precipice is actually very, very good if we win these things. But if we lose them, these people are not just going to, this is just not a Kennedy versus Nixon ballot, a Humphrey versus Nixon ballot. These people change America and to take away our property, the ballots in California take 5% of your wealth and that's theft, that's what criminals do, and they will vote to do that to America.
0: You know, it's interesting that that you mentioned the Attorney General there refusing to attend the convention, and quite frankly, we understand she was concerned about being harassed. It is a disturbing situation. James Carville, the iconic Democrat left liberal, he's a liberal, not a leftist. But when he's out there saying, yeah, I'm looking at leaving the party, because it's gotten too radical. I think that should be a wake up call for everybody.
27: And that's what the party is. I repeat, you and I didn't experience this throughout. America never had anti-Semitism. And yet we see this explosion in the Democrat Party where you and I remember when those planes flew into the World Trade Center and they were shouting Allah Akbar, Allah Akbar, as they took down those trucks. And yet at the Democrat celebration of the Muslim mayor of New York, the entire Democrat celebration, they were chanting Allah Akbar, Allah Akbar. And so this election is very important, and people need to not only show up and vote, but they need to take their neighbor and their cousin and their daughter, because if we don't, these folks that want to fundamentally change and destroy America, they are going to show up.
0: Bob McEwen joining us on the Patriot Mobile Newsmaker line today. Bob, I'm curious. I know you spent a lot of time in Washington and still do spend a lot of time in Washington. And there does seem to be quite a bit of tension within Republican circles. And I wanted to throw out my thought on that. And you need to tell me if I'm right or wrong here, if I need to change course or direction. It just seems to me that the Republicans have already started charting out the path they want the party to take after Donald Trump leaves office.

0: the vestibule. If you have five people, they get it done. You get 50 people, they get done in 3 years. You get 500 people, it'll never get done. And so Congress is a committee. And you never look to a committee for leadership. And they buckle against leadership. That's why they disliked Reagan. That's why they dislike Donald Trump. That's why they love Gerald Ford. That's why they love Joe Biden. Because they buckle at leadership. And so you're right. They have to be, as Ronald Reagan said, they have to feel the heat before they see the light. And that's just that's the nature of the beast.
1: Yeah, it's interesting the comparisons you made there. Ford coming from the House, Biden coming from the Senate, Reagan and Trump not coming from either.
0: Yes, exactly. Executive skills versus legislative skills, Todd, I believe they're mutually exclusive. If you can, as Newt says, if you can stand around and come out at 2:30 in the morning with a day and a half growth of beard and rolled up sleeves and announce a package that everybody knows that six isn't going to last 6 weeks, if you get a thrill out of that, then you can be a legislator. But if you're an executive, and I was not with Reagan all that much, but on more than one occasion, I was with Ronald Reagan when he looked around and he said, do I have to be here for this? That is, he made a decision, and now the departments are arguing about how they're going to implement it. And as an executive, he said, do I have to be here for this? That is, they don't fit into that. And the legislature and the executive are two different things. That's why the left wants to do away with the executive. And I'm not exaggerating. They literally, these folks that are running for running in the Democrat Party currently, they want to do away with the election of the president.
1: It's true. And also get rid of the U.S. Senate as well. It's just really remarkable. And they're, like you said, they're not making, you know, they're not being secret about this. They're being very open and vocal, as they're out on the campaign trail. Bob, always appreciate your great insight. I was kind of hoping I was not going to be 100% right there. I'll take it when I can get it. So thank you for that.
0: I think you are. Great job.
1: All right. Bob McEwen, everybody, on our Patriot Mobile Newsmaker line. Wow. I hate thinking like that, but I've been around long enough to see how the Republicans operate, and they really do want control. They want their party back, and they see this as the opportunity, and it is going to be a pretty ferocious battle, which is one of the reasons why MTG and Thomas Massey and Tucker Carlson are holding their little private confabs, because they want to create some sort of a political party as well. Here's the reality in the House, though. You're looking at, let's just say you wanted to start the, we wanted to start a political party. All right. And, we'll call it, we got to come up with a clever name for the party, not the Bull Moose Party, but the Cracker Barrel Party or something. Anyway, all you need are about 5 to 10 people in your party to become a power player, because the Republicans and Democrats are just a few votes shy. And depending on whatever sex scandal breaks next, you could have an even tighter margin between the two parties. So you don't need that many people in your independent party to actually make a difference and begin to influence things. So maybe that's the way, maybe that's the path forward. And it doesn't happen in one fell swoop, but over a series of election cycles, when you have more and more independents, or you create your own party and you get your people elected, hey, it could get interesting. All right, we got to take a break here. 901-260-5926. 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
1: All right, before you buy one more shirt in a bigger size, you got to listen to me. Aren't you tired of hearing all about this peptide, that shot, another medicine, another complicated weight loss plan? It can be overwhelming. You've got the side effects to worry about, questions about long-term health, and half the time, you don't even know what to believe.
2: 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Todd, there's no shots, no stimulants, no complicated routine. You simply take it before bed. It's got a 4.8 rating out of 5 stars for 3 decades.
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0: Welcome back. Good to have you with us. Let's go to the phone lines, 901-260-5926. Frank in Winchester, Virginia, WINC, our great affiliate there. Frank, what's on your mind?
1: Okay, there's a couple of things. There seems to be a blackout on the election here in the Winchester area. I can't understand unless somebody wants to keep it a, not a secret ballot, but a secretive ballot. I got nothing, no campaign information, nothing from my Republican Party and emails. And you go to, and nobody outside the polling place has any literature. There's nothing.
0: Frank, did you go and did you go and vote today, Frank?
1: Yes, I did, but it wasn't a very well. It was tic-tac-toe, and I don't like to do that, but I like to vote in every election. But I didn't even know they had an election here today. I thought it might be in another, you know, some other counties that are getting all the publicity.
0: Well, as far as I know, you actually have a statewide primary, so this is a pretty important election, and a lot of Republicans, you know, on the line, at least trying to get them back in the state house. So you're telling me basically, if I'm hearing you correctly, Frank, your local Republicans not exactly doing a good job of getting out the vote and telling people about the election.
1: They're not. I don't have a smartphone. I get, you know, I get the news from a station we have in Hagerstown, but they don't even, they're not even concerned about the election. They're not concerned about the Republican candidates. You know, it's mainly what's going on in, you know, that seems to affect Don Beyer or some of these personalities in the more populated part of the state, or I guess more populated. Our population here is growing. So I don't know. Usually you get something in the mail at least. And I was surprised that I had to go and, you know, do the regular voting because I always vote a little bit before. I mean, I have the right ID and everything, but I've never had this experience where you get nothing in the mail, no literature outside the polling place. You know, what's going on? I mean, I just don't don't understand this. And people say, well, get it on your phone. I don't have a smartphone. And I haven't received any emails that, you know, or anything on TV that seems to clarify the situation.
0: Frank, let me explain what I think is going on here, because I can relate to this within some context, because I'm hearing this is a regular complaint I'm getting from a lot of local Republican parties, is that they're really not doing a lot, or maybe they're not, you know, doing enough to get out the vote. There are certain things that the party is responsible for and some things that the candidates are responsible for. Typically, a local Republican party will send out some sort of a ballot, a sample ballot saying, these are the candidates that we are backing, these are the candidates we're supporting, and you bring that with you to the poll and you vote accordingly. If your local party's not doing that, that is a missed opportunity. We're certainly seeing that. And, you know, look, here in the Memphis area, you know, a lot of folks are concerned. Our Republican vote was really, really low. Now, who's to blame for that? I'm a pretty simple-minded guy when it comes to stuff like that. The people responsible are the people who did not get out and vote. I mean, the leadership of the local Republican Party can't come to your house and kidnap you and force you to vote. That's on you. And if you're, you know, a lazy good for nothing and you don't care about your country, you don't care about your city or your county, that's on you. Up yours. Oh, wait a second. I shouldn't have said that. But anyway, sorry. Frank, thank you for the call. I feel bad for Frank because Frank's a good guy. Frank is out there and he's wanting to know where are all the mailers? A lot of those mailers, that comes from your candidates. So you may have cheap candidates. They don't want to spend a lot of money. I get that. But also, the Republican Party is responsible for crafting a message. And I will say this, and I know that the folks in Memphis are bracing themselves for, the Republicans are bracing themselves for what could be a difficult day. It doesn't have to be, but for whatever reason, the suburban voters don't want to get off their blessed assurances and go and vote. They love to complain, the suburbs, but they don't like to get out and vote. It bothers me a lot because most of what is broken can be fixed by simply good people, decent people getting out and voting on election day. But here's what I think should have happened in Memphis. And this is, for those of you who haven't had your elections yet, I want you to steal this idea. At least in Memphis, there are three big issues on the ballot. Number one is crime. Number two are the lousy schools. And number three, the economic decline. I would have gotten every single candidate together who's running, every person who wins nomination. I don't know if that's 14 or 15 people, from your mayor down to your dog catcher. Every single person runs on the same slate. You run as a unified team with a unified message that if you elect us, we're gonna fix crime. We're gonna fix those lousy, crappy schools. We're gonna do something about the economy. And you pound that message home, every single person. And a lot of candidates are like, well, you know, that's not my thing. You know, I just want to, you know what? Shut up. Just shut up. And I hate to break it to you Republicans, but you're going to lose. You're going to lose. But if you stand together, you got a fighting chance. And it just bothers me because you've got, look, we've got three people running for governor in Tennessee, and all the supporters of all three of them are about to drive me slap crazy. You say something nice about Blackburn, you've got John Rose's people. Oh, you're just a rhino. You're an establishment. Say something nice about John Rose, and the Monty French people are like, you're a Democrat communist, and I'm going to spam your social media pages. And like, oh, for the love of the Lord Almighty, just stop. So at the end of the day, I know it's politics, and I know you're going to be talking about your opponent's mama. I get that. I get that. But when the primary is over, get everybody together on the same page and unify and beat the Democrats. That's who the bad guy is, the Democrats. So you folks in Memphis, knock it off and go vote on election day. Fix your problem. Take care of your business. That's all I'm saying. 901-260-5926. 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

0: With SRN News, I'm Jason Walker. Missouri's top election official rejecting a citizen's petition. It would seek statewide referendum on a new congressional district backed by President Trump. Representative Wesley Bell winning the Democratic primary in Missouri's first congressional district against former Representative Cori Bush. The rematch offered a test of America's evolving viewpoints concerning Israel. Senate Judiciary Committee has voted 12-10 to advance the nomination of Acting Attorney General Todd Blanche to the full Senate for final confirmation. The vote follows a deal between Blanche and two GOP senators. Ukraine and Russia trading accusations that each side attacked caused civilian deaths, including numerous children. SRN News.
1: 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Karen Collins was in her 20s. 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

0: Welcome back. This is the Todd Starnes Radio Show. Great to have you guys with us. And again, now is the day to pre-order a copy of my brand new book, The Golden Age, How Trump Saved America, available at your favorite bookstore, Barnes & Noble, Books A Million, Amazon, wherever you get your books. Want to go right away to the Patriot Mobile Newsmaker line. It is Tuesday, and it is always a pleasant day when Mary Walter drops by. Mary, hope you're doing well.
1: Thank you. What a lovely introduction, my friend. Thank you so much for that.
0: And Mary, I know you're so excited to hear this news, but Dylan is back with us after this luxurious vacation to the Gulf of America, where apparently they were boating with dolphins.
1: I didn't hear that, but I would like it noted that Helen immediately threw me under the bus as soon as I connected and said hello to Dylan. So.
0: Oh, that's right, because you were not very happy that Dylan was actually allowed to take a vacation.
1: Oh, no, it's not that I wasn't happy. I was just questioning your vacation policies, that's all.
0: Yeah, I'm questioning my vacation policies. Wait. I think I give. How many days do I give you people, Dylan?
2: Can I have input on this? I don't take vacations. Well, I do. But this one was like a week long, so I understand being mad about it. I did have a good time, though, so that's what matters to me.
1: Well, I do not begrudge you your time. I was just giving you a hard time, and I'm glad you had a good time. I'm glad it was good.
2: And the dolphins were real, and some people were questioning whether they were real or not. There's a video, and they do jump, and they do the thing, the dolphin thing.
1: Were these captive dolphins, or you were just like out on a boat and there were dolphins, so you jumped in the water and swam with them? What went down here?
2: Apparently, dolphins like to follow boats when they leave, like, shore. Sure. I don't know what it's called, but they follow the stream, the little, the water, and they like to jump above it. And
1: The wake?
2: Yeah, the wake. That's what it is. They follow the wake.
1: You're a real boater there, Dylan, aren't you? Yeah.
2: I'm certified.
0: Dylan's got a dinghy. That's about it, so.
2: Yep.
1: But he doesn't know what a wake is. Please tell me he's not captaining on the open seas anywhere.
0: Mary, we've been having a lot of fun with this Clay Travis story. Clay Travis offering a $10 million bet for the WNBA, a WNBA team to take on a boys basketball team. Also, he wants to purchase a WNBA team and field a team made up completely of transgender athletes. The working title of the team, the Nashville Balls. What say you?
1: Well, this is the first I'm hearing about that. Is that true? Is that real?
0: No, this is real. Yeah, the Nashville Balls.
1: Hilarious. I would buy season tickets. I swear to you, I would buy season tickets. I absolutely love this. And did you see the Babylon Bee had a story that coaches in the NBA meet to discuss what the WNBA meet means?
0: I love it. No, I had not seen that story.
1: They're just be clowning themselves at this point, and I love that Clay Travis is just taking it to the nth degree. No team is going to take him up on. I think he was the winners of the. I think it was the Las Vegas Aces were the ones, the team that he offered, because they won the tournament last year, so they're like the reigning champs. So he offered them. They are not going to respond to this offer. You know that, because they know darn well that if they lose to a high school boys high school team of his choosing, that's the end of the WNBA. However, the $10 million is almost a third of what that team, the Aces, made last year. They made about $33 million. So if he's going to give them $10 million, he's significantly increasing their revenue.
0: Well, not only that, and I want to come back, this is the actual tweet from Clay, introducing the most inclusive team in WNBA history, the Nashville Balls, a 100% trans organization, men finally breaking the glass ceiling in women's sports. And Mary, the logo features two basketballs that are sort of stuck in a net that looks sort of like an oh, my.
1: Banana hammock. Yeah.
0: Never mind. Can't go there. But anyway, yeah. It's a very clever logo.
1: Yes. Will we finally see Brittany Griner change teams?
0: Wow. But, you know, again, the sheer hypocrisy of it all, and the WNBA coaches are now, they're on the record. They're perfectly fine with men playing in their league, in their organization.
1: Yeah, I would love to see him do it. He is calling their bluff. They're all playing a part, and they know they're playing a part, and they are playing to a very, very, very, very, very, very minute audience, a very small audience, what, 1% of the population, maybe less. The rest of them are just virtue signaling. They have no idea what the heck they're virtue signaling for, so let's show them. I love this. I adore this. They could put it on pay-per-view, and I would watch it.
0: Meanwhile, Dylan, Ian the intern sent us this news item from, there's a new organization. This is a real thing. We've been able to verify this is real, Dylan.
2: This is real. Yeah. It's happening.
0: Mary, it's called the World Trans Fight League, worldtransfightleague.com. The first professional fighting organization exclusively for transgender competitors.
1: See, I like this. This is what we've been saying all along. You can have a men's team, a woman's team, and then, teams for trans, right? This way, and they actually, what I love about this is you have to provide biological proof of your hormone levels before you can get in. So they're not allowing like real men fight with the women. Do you know what I mean? Like you have to prove it,
0: yeah.
1: Which is more than any other team out there is requiring. So they have stricter rules for the trans league, but this is the solution to the problem, isn't it? If this is who you are and this is what you want to do, God bless you. Now there's a league for it. So I think it's fantastic. And again, I would probably pay to watch this a little bit. I'm not big into the fighting stuff. A little cringy to me. I don't have the stomach for it. But I would probably want to just take a gander at it just to see what it's like. Yeah, I love it.
0: No hitting below the belt, though. So it's for whatever. I'm not sure.
1: But I'm bumped. But that would be in the women's league, right?
0: Oh, well, that's a fair point. That's a fair point. Mary Walter joining us on the Patriot Mobile Newsmaker line today. Mary, another story we've been following. This is fascinating. Michelle Obama, you know, she's a podcaster now. And
1: I could make a joke right here, right now, but I won't do it.
0: Oh, boy. Thank you for not. So Michelle Obama.
1: Sorry.
0: And Justice Jackson, Ketanji Brown Jackson. They were on a podcast together and they're talking about why we need segregation again on college campuses. Take a listen to Cut 10, please.
3: It's like, you don't do kids of color service by plucking them out and making them one of a few.
4: Yes.
3: And then scattering them about the campus. I think that's absolutely right. Mm-hmm. And it describes more of my high school experience, even though mm-hmm. I was popular.
4: Yeah. Yeah.
3: Than it did my college experience, which mm-hmm. I loved.
4: Yeah.
3: I loved because at the time that I went to Harvard, which we're contemporaries mm-hmm. in terms mm-hmm. of the timing of it, there was a sizable
4: mm-hmm.
3: Black community on campus. Mm-hmm. And it was like I found my people in a sense, you know, the people who had similar life mm-hmm. experiences and backgrounds that I had.
0: Yeah, Mary.
1: Insufferable.
0: You know, it's interesting. Justice Jackson is like a theater kid. And
1: she is.
0: She really is. It comes across in everything she does.
1: Well, everything she does is performative. Oh my gosh. First of all, and I was popular, I'm like, oh Lord, like anybody cares that you were popular in college. No one cares. No one cares. No one cares if you're popular in high school. No one cares. And I went to Harvard. Like no one cares. No one cares. You went to Harvard. You got on the Supreme Court through DEI. So just take the W and just go on. The two of them are insufferable. Now, so are they also saying maybe we should have like separate, you know, dining rooms for Black students, right? We should cordon them off so they can be with their peeps, right? And then everybody else, just the rabble goes over here, but we keep them over there, right? And you know what, this slowly, you know, maybe we could have separate lunch counters too for them.
0: Isn't it crazy? I mean, it's what is old is new again. And, you know, going back to, and I think I know a little bit about this. I was in school at the tail end of the desegregation. But and there's an argument that could be made that doing segregation the way they did it, you know, intentionally busing kids halfway across town, and they did the white kids and the Black kids, I think it destabilized everybody. It destabilized mm-hmm. entire communities and cities. And there was something to be said for those community schools back in the day. You know, the issue was making sure that the schools all had the same sort of resources made available. They didn't want to address that. Instead, they were shipping kids all over the place. Some of my classmates, I remember this so well, some of my classmates had to get up at 5 o'clock in the morning just to catch a bus to make it across town.
1: Was your classmate Kamala Jack Harris? Because remember Kamala Harris? I was that young black child. Remember that?
0: Yeah. No. There were a lot of white children that got bussed into black communities. So nobody wants to talk about the fact that, you know, we're talking about all families, all kids, black and white, suffered as a result of these policies. And at the end of the day, it's kind of like school vouchers, and I hate to get off on a tangent here, but everybody's talking about, well, we've got to give them parents money so the kids can go to the Christian school or the synagogue or the Jewish school or the Hebrew school or wherever, or the mosque. But, you know, here's the deal. The only reason they're doing that is because the taxpayer-funded schools are so lousy. Well, here's a thought. Why don't we fix the taxpayer-funded schools first?
1: Well, because they're going to want more money to throw at them, remember?
0: Of course.
1: Look at how much money we threw at schools during COVID to make them safe for the teachers and the students. Remember that whole boondoggle? And that was just grift. I'd love to know where that money went, because there's a lot of people's pockets that got that money. I'm not giving the public schools any more money. I'm not giving them any more money. They don't go to, I had to pay for air conditioning we put in our school in town, but they don't go to school in the summer. Why do they have to pay for air conditioning? They don't go, they're like Congress. They don't go to school in the summer. They don't work in the summer. Why did I have to pay for air conditioning? You know, no, I'm not. My property taxes here in the People's Socialist Republic of New Jersey are almost $21,000 a year. And the bulk of that goes to schools. So no, because every school has to have an assistant principal, like the leadership that you have. Our school here in town has one class for each grade. There's like 30 kids in each grade. That's it. Like, that's what we have. No cafeteria. The kids go home or they whatever. But yet we have to have a principal, a vice principal, and an associate principal. It's ridiculous. So it's all the union stuff. So no, they get no more money. I'm done with that. No, I'm not fixing any of these schools anymore. I'm done. Give them vouchers and let it sort itself out.
0: Mary Walter on the Patriot Mobile Newsmaker line today. Mary, always good to hear from you. Thank you.
1: I did this just for you, by the way, Todd. Hair and makeup just for you.
0: You look good. I mean, you really look good. I'm just telling you, conservative women are the most beautiful women in America. I mean, what do you want me to say?
1: My hair's a bit of a mess, but I figured this is as good as
0: you're getting. You look great. You look great.
1: Thank you, honey.
0: The queen,
1: thanks for having me. Bye.
0: The queen of talk radio, ladies and gentlemen, Mary Walter on the Patriot Mobile Newsmaker line. All right, we've got to take a quick break here. 901-260-5926. 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
0: Why are radical Islamists and radical progressives, groups that could not be more different, working together? The answer will shock you. Dr. Michael Youssef has spent decades studying this from the inside, and in his most urgent book yet, An Unholy Alliance, he tears the mask off a coordinated assault on American freedom and Judeo-Christian civilization. 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Dr. Youssef says this is the wake-up call the church needs now. So don't wait. 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All right, before you buy one more shirt in a bigger size, you gotta listen to me. Aren't you tired of hearing all about this peptide, that shot, another medicine, another complicated weight loss plan? It can be overwhelming. You've got the side effects to worry about, questions about long-term health, and half the time, you don't even know what to believe.
5: 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Todd, there's no shots, no stimulants, no complicated routine. You simply take it before bed. 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
0: And I'm not talking about something I read. 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

0: Well, Wendell, a lot of questions about this report. President Trump said yesterday that somebody in the White House leaked details of the planned weekend attack against Iran. So the United States was gearing up for what would have been a World War II level attack against Iran. And the president backed off. Somebody leaked the information to the Iranians, and the Iranians begged the president not to do it, that they were finally willing to come back to the table, which I don't believe, but whatever. That's not the point here. We need to be asking a lot of very important questions about who leaked the details of that plot. Was it somebody in the Pentagon? Was it somebody in the White House? We need to know who did that. And here's the reason why. Depending on the circumstances here, and there are a few caveats, but depending on the circumstances, the way this has been presented to the American people, this is a direct violation of the Espionage Act. And the fact of the matter is, somebody leaking confidential military plans, that can be a death penalty crime in the United States. This is a very serious, very dangerous situation because we've got, what, 50,000 military personnel over there in the Middle East right now? Every single one of their lives was jeopardized by this leak. Every single one of them. So it seems to me that we need to get to the bottom of it. I know that we do a lot. There's a lot of talk about, you know, well, we're going to hold people accountable. No. Everything needs to come to a grinding halt while we figure out what happened over the weekend. Who was it that leaked this information and got this information into the hands of the Iranians? That is just simply unacceptable. Now, the death penalty becomes a legal option under the statute of the, this is federal criminal code, 18 U.S.C. Section 794. A person can face the death penalty if they communicate information regarding military plans, armed forces movements, or war materials with the intent that it be communicated to the enemy. And that's certainly what it appears to look like here. So let's get to the bottom of it, find out who did it, and if in fact these people, and hear me on this, if this rises to the level of a death penalty case, I think the death penalty must be imposed here. And the reason why is we've got to send a message to everybody working in the government, everybody working in the Pentagon, everybody working in some military, military unit. It doesn't matter. You need to understand there will be a price to pay for doing something like this and for leaking information, giving, quite frankly, aid and comfort to the enemy. We will see. I do not hold out hope that we will get to the bottom of it, but the White House has a leak problem, and that needs to be remedied lickety-split, as they say. All right, ToddStearns.com, folks. We have some great stories up there, including our interview we did with E.W. Jackson, Bishop Jackson, on why the Smithsonian is becoming so woke. I want to encourage you to check that out over at ToddStearns.com. Also, we've got the story of the Denver City Council wanting to begin each meeting now with an acknowledgement of slavery in a state that was never meant to be a slave state. So go and check out some of our great content. All of you Memphis folks in the Memphis area, tonight, 6:30 to 8, drop by, grab some coffee, celebrate fellowship with us. I want you to come and meet the team. You'll also be able to purchase a copy of The Golden Age, How Trump Saved America. I'll be autographing copies as well and would love to be able to meet you and your families. Again, it's a drop-by kind of event. You don't have to stay terribly long. I know you've got a lot of stuff to do with school back and things of that nature, but we would love for you to come out. And our great sponsor for the night, Congressman David Kustoff, sponsoring our book launch party. We are so grateful for the great work the Congressman is doing, not only for his congressional district, but also for the great people of America. So we really appreciate that. It's going to be a lot of fun tonight. Again, 6:30. If you'd like information, go to our website. We'll be at JoJo's Espresso, one of the great coffee houses here in the Mid-South. In the meantime, folks, ToddStearns.com. 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All right, got to scoot out of here. 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
7: News this hour from Town Hall. I'm Jason Walker. Primary day in several states. In Michigan, the Democratic Senate race between Representative Haley Stevens and former public health official Abdul El Sayed being closely watched. Officials say right now that race still too close to call. A setback for the GOP in Missouri.
8: Missouri's top election official, Republican Denny Hoskins, has rejected a citizen's petition seeking a November referendum on a new congressional district map approved by Republicans.
9: Challenging a congressional map is unconstitutional under Missouri law.
8: Hoskins says the hundreds of thousands of petition signatures don't matter. The new map being used in the current primaries stretches a Kansas City House district held by Democrat Emanuel Cleaver into rural central Missouri in hopes of flipping the seat. A group backing the referendum effort says Hoskins is trying to silence the people's voice and they will contest the decision in court. I'm Jennifer King.
7: Treasury Secretary Scott Bessent says there is some progress in the talks to reopen the Strait of Hormuz.
10: I think there is a chance we may have a deal today or tomorrow to open the strait and move towards a more normalized position in this conflict.
7: He was asked if the emerging deal might include tolls for moving through the strait.
10: I think it would be freedom of movement. And even though things are still a little dicey there over the past few days, we've saw quite a few ships coming out.
7: In California, authorities arresting a man who was walking the grounds and appeared to be monitoring security at President Trump's California golf course just 2 days before the president's visit. Authorities say the man was taking photos and did have some ammo and guns in his car. More on these stories, townhall.com.
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13: Good news for an iconic eatery.
14: McDonald's posted a strong profit in its second quarter and named a new chief of U.S. operations, Sky Anderson. With sales at home under pressure as many Americans are growing more cautious about spending, McDonald's says same-store sales or sales at locations open at least a year edged up 0.8% in the U.S. That's still a sharp slowdown from the 2.5% increase a year ago when the company had a big win with a meal tied to a Minecraft movie. Global same-store sales rose 1.3%. I'm Lisa Dwyer.
13: Job openings falling slightly in June, but the labor market continued to show resilience in the face of an economic shock from the fighting in Iran. Labor Department says employers posted 7.3 million vacancies in June. That down ever so slightly from 7.5 million in May. Breaking news and analysis, townhall.com. Chipotle Mexican Grill removing jalapenos from some of its restaurants. Is Ed Donahue.
15: Jalapenos could potentially be tied to a salmonella outbreak. The Minnesota Department of Health confirmed an outbreak there is tied to several Mexican-style quick-service restaurants, and jalapenos are the suspected source. Officials identified 110 cases in Minnesota, with Chipotle involved in most. Chipotle says it pulled the jalapenos out of an abundance of caution and replaced them with products from a different grower in all locations. Symptoms of salmonella poisoning include diarrhea, fever, severe vomiting, dehydration, and stomach cramps. But infections can be more severe in young children, older adults, and people with weakened immune systems. I'm Ed Donahue.
13: Wall Street erupted Tuesday. The Dow climbed more than 900 points. S&P ahead 136. More on these stories, townhall.com.
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16: From the Fox 45 Weather Center, the humidity is building back in the rest of the week. Daily rain chances will follow. More scattered shower activity around for your Wednesday. Highs in the mid to upper 80s. Heating up into the low 90s beginning Thursday with more showers and storms around with the last into the weekend. With your Fox 45 Weather Authority, I'm Chief Meteorologist Gerard Javeli for Talk Radio 680 WCBM.
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20: 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Gary McNamara and Eric Harley talk about everything from politics to social issues and news of the day. Whether you're up late or you're just starting your day, welcome to the show. 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
21: All across America, we are Red Eye Radio. He is Eric Harley and I'm Gary McNamara. Eric has a morning off because he's under the weather. Just found out about an hour ago. Well, 2 hours ago. Time flies when you're having fun. But, you know, to start, and we hope he feels better and he's back for tomorrow's show. Just looking here very quickly, because I had a thought on the way into work.
0: very quickly, I just want to see if it is true. Well, now my computer is on the fritz. What, does yours work? Yours, okay. Just, I just went on completely just, like what in the heck? We'll try it again. No, won't do it. We'll try it one more time, okay? Cause I was thinking about this on the way to work and I actually looked up everything to make sure that I have it correct. And let me just try it one more time. Here we go. All right. Cause I saw over the weekend, I only saw one story that said that the U.S. national debt is hit 40 trillion. And I'm looking at it right now. I don't know when they had this, so it's like 39.6 trillion. So I just looked that up right now. I don't know whether that is from a week ago or 2 weeks ago or whatever. But we're hitting the $40 trillion mark. And I told you a story. This goes back a long time ago, and Eric always got a kick out of it. When I was swimming long distances, I still swim, but not, I just don't have the time to do it anymore. By the end of the summer, I was getting up to swimming 2 miles in my pool at a time. And that's like 302 laps of the pool. And I think Eric asked me one time, well, what do you do? What do you think? Cause it gets pretty boring. You know, it's, I really can't, I guess I can run a little bit, but my knees can't handle, you know, marathon kind of running 5-6 miles, whatever. Swimming is great. Riding the bike is great. And so I do a combination. Actually, I try to do a combination. I do what I call the Gary Triathlon, which is not a real triathlon, but it's like half mile in the pool, 5 mile bike ride, and a half hour on the weights. You know, and it gives me, I'm all about diversity. So it gives me some diversity in there. But when I used to swim long distances, I had a thought one time. I just said, how can I simplify the situation so everybody can understand what the national debt is? Cause you hear trillions and billions and that doesn't mean anything to anybody. And so I simplified it way back then. And I thought that after I saw the story that we hit 40 trillion or we're about to hit 40 trillion, whatever it is, let's not haggle over 40 or 50 billion, right? But we're going to hit 40 trillion. And I said, okay, let's update it. And I was pretty accurate in my head. When I was coming, I just, you know, estimated what it would be. And I looked it up right before we went on the air and I forgot to look up what the actual debt was. But the economic situation that the United States is in right now, to make it like a normal Joe or Jane six pack and what they earn a year. Basically, it's you earn $56,000 a year. You're going to spend, and I'm going to go on the high end here. You're going to spend $76,000 this year. You make $56,000, you spend $76,000. You've been doing this now, you've been spending probably what, for the last 7, 8, 9 years, we've been spending roughly, you know, that's been what your life has been. You know, 56,000, 76,000, but it's always like a $20,000 difference. Your pay has gone up. Tax revenue has gone up. But you're roughly making $56,000 and you're spending, again, round off figures, $76,000. You have credit card debt through the roof of $400,000. All right. You've got credit card debt. And I say credit card debt because you really don't have collateral that you can pay it off with. So you've got credit card debt of $400,000. Of that credit card debt, $100,000 is interest that you have to pay every year. So you're making $56,000. You're spending $76,000. but you're still borrowing more money because you got to pay off that $100,000 of interest that you can't afford to do. You're not touching the principal of the $400,000 at all. And you roughly have, probably $1.5 million to $2 million in obligations that you have to pay over the next 10 years. So there you go. But that, yeah, that's because now, yeah, do I have that right there? Okay, no, I don't have that right. It's roughly $10,000. It's $10,000 of interest a year. It's not $100,000. It's $10,000 in interest that you have to pay a year, not $100,000. Okay. I messed up a zero.

too. Not just the debt, but when we look at, you know, all the different threats out there, and we tend to focus on the biggest threats that we have to this country are outside forces. China, Israel, you know, for the left. Israel's not a problem at all, by the way, but that's, I'm just throwing out what the left thinks. When in reality, if you're paying any attention to what's going on, the biggest threat we have is ourselves. The biggest threat that we have in this country right now is envy, jealousy, selfishness, racism of identity politics, misogyny, and sexism of the radical transgender movement, because these are the emotions that it's bringing out in people. Anti-Semitism, no caring about having any type of fiscal responsibility. I want, I want, I want, I want. The biggest threat to this country is, and you're going to say the politicians. No, the politicians are elected by the people. Those character traits, those negative character traits that I'm talking about come from the American people, and the vast majority come from the left. And it's gotten to the point now. You know, what's the greater odds that China will fire nukes at us and therefore will fire back? Or the reality that you now have a significant, you have the, one of the major political parties that is now controlled by communist socialists who wish to tear apart the Constitution of the United States, who wish to bankrupt us like you can't believe. Not that the Republicans have been penny pinchers when it comes to the debt, but Democrats are all out crazy. And it's one of the reasons that, and we don't get it anymore when we used to bring it up, because we were talking about this 10 years ago about the radical transgender movement. The point about that is, if you've got a party that is that crazy and that delusional, that is trying to sell you that a man can be a woman if a man says so, that exposing what was once a crime, a man going into a locker room and exposing his genitals to a woman, is a good thing and a fair thing. If you believe that you can sell the American public on that, you believe you can sell the American public on anything. To me, that's always the canary in the coal mine. Oh yeah, we're selling these people. We're actually telling people that a man can be, that if a man thinks he's a woman, then the man is a woman and vice versa. And that's why we spend time which we probably normally would not, talking about the WNBA. Because that's the canary in the coal mine. That's the one that's been out there really for the last 10 years. That's what really started the insanity that we see now in the Democratic Party. I remember because we've been in, I think we've been in these studios now 9 years, 10 years. And so it's probably 10 years ago that was it Facebook? Remember they came up with the 57 genders? It was like, what? Stop it. But if you can get people to deny science and reality, if you attempt to intimidate them, threaten them, if they don't believe the delusional, and you have a significant amount of success doing it, you've just green-lighted everything else that you see.
Oh, yeah.

0: we can get rid of the Senate. Oh, no, separation of powers is meaningless. To sell the popular vote should control everything, including the presidency, the Supreme Court. Get rid of the Senate. Get rid of the separation of powers. Those are easy if you can convince people that a man can be a woman if a man says so, and it's okay for a man to expose his genitals to women in a locker room and compete against them. Yesterday, the misogyny that I saw coming from the left, and to me, you know, it's the worst. I'm not on TikTok, but Instagram. Instagram's like the worst. I mean, that's where all the complete lunatics are on the left. It was back again, showing that, you know, basically, Sophie Cunningham and whoever, they had a bunch of WNBA players, are second-rate athletes. Who that's why they're complaining, because they know they can't compete. And it's the point we've made to begin. They're making our point. They can't compete against transgender women, so they're weak. It's just as mind-boggling as you can get. But when you break it all down and look at what's going on, they are trying to sell you the biggest BS lines to me, in existence, since the existence of this country, since this country was born. Because it's just bat soup crazy. And the Democratic Party will not stop it. The leadership will not stop it. It's a whole Big Tent thing. Well, part of our Big Tent is crazy. That's what the Democrats are trying to sell you. Yeah, part of the Big Tent is being completely and totally insane. Part of our Big Tent is destroying the Constitution of the United States. And you can't sit there and say, Gary, that's over-the-top rhetoric, because they've said it. If you want to get rid of the Senate, if you want the presidency and the Supreme Court under one branch, excuse me, a half a branch of the government, just a House of Representatives, you've destroyed the entire Constitution. Because the most important part of the Constitution is not the Bill of Rights. It's the separation of powers. Everything goes away if you get rid of the separation of powers, which is the majority of America doesn't even know. Well, I don't know what the poll, I haven't seen a poll lately. But at times the majority of America, when they've done the poll, hasn't known, but it's roughly, if you look at all the polls and probably average them together, about half of America does not know what the separation of powers are about, what the three branches of government are, legislative, judicial, and Red Eye Radio. They don't know what it is. And I've said many times, how can you believe the United States sucks if you don't even know how the United States was formed? Why the Constitution exists, what it's about, which is the entire story. This story is the story of the Constitution of the United States, of the separation of powers. There's nothing more important in the Constitution than the separation of powers, than the three branches of government, so power cannot accumulate in one area, and the Democrats are, ah, to hell with that, get rid of it. We are Red Eye Radio.
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2: 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These documents can include bills of lading, itineraries, schedules, or equivalent documents that indicate the origin and destination of each trip. 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

0: We are Red Eye Radio. He is Eric Harding. I'm Gary McNamara. Welcome. And good morning. Eric's sick this morning, so hopefully he's okay and back. I just, like I said, he just sent me a text, and so I don't know anything about it. Just said he had a fever. So we shall see. We'll update a story from yesterday where Mandani said, and we thought this was probably, you know, they talked about a, you know, library-esque system, library card-esque system. Now they're saying, oh, no, because the question was, how will you keep it so New Yorkers will be the ones that, New York residents of New York City? And they said, well, we're going to make sure we'll put in whatever safeguards we need to have and have a library card-esque system, library card-esque card. And now they're claiming it's a loyalty card. Well, the question wasn't, are you going to have a loyalty card? The question was, how are you going to keep people that aren't from New York from getting all these discounts? So we knew they'd back off on that. They couldn't stand that one. So, yeah, that's what they were going to do. We all know that. We are Red Eye Radio.
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2: With SRN News, I'm Jason Walker. Voters have gone to the polls in five states. In Missouri, the top election official there rejecting a citizen's petition that was seeking a statewide referendum on new congressional districts that have been backed by President Trump. Asian shares surging and oil prices slipping after Wall Street rallied to records. Benchmarks jumped more than 3% in Tokyo, Seoul, and Taiwan as shares in computer chip makers and other AI-related companies advanced. Brent crude fell below $80 a barrel. Authorities have taken a man into custody. He was walking around the grounds and appeared to be monitoring security at President Trump's California golf course 2 days before the president's visit. A loaded pistol was found in the man's car. SRN News.
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3: From the Fox 45 Weather Center, overnight overcast skies with a few showers around, mainly after midnight, lows near 70, but the humidity will be building back in big time for the rest of this week, feeling very muggy and leading to daily rain chances. Scattered shower activity around on Wednesday with highs in the mid-80s. We'll be heating up into the low 90s beginning Thursday with more showers and storms around daily, which will last all the way into the weekend. With your Fox 45 Weather Authority, I'm Chief Meteorologist Gerard DeBailey for Talk Radio 680 WCBM.
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0: And I'm Gary McNamara. Eric has the morning off. He's under the weather. Just keeping you updated. By the way, Cori Bush, her comeback is not going to happen. Got slaughtered in Missouri Democrat District 1, 95% of the vote in. Bell with 59.2%, Cori Bush 36.9%. Everybody watching the Michigan Democratic Senate primary, El Said leading right now, 83% in. Not called yet, has not been called. He leads over Stevens 49-47. So, and that's been narrowing over the last hour. So whatever precincts are coming in, seem to be favoring Stevens here at, this moment. El Said up by roughly 26,000 votes at this time, 637,450 to 611,431. So the interesting thing is what's been noticed here is if you look at the average of the polling that has been done in July, El Said averaging a 10.5% lead. It's been talked about how he's been dominating the polls. And so at the moment, the polls, and I don't think it's going to change with 83% in, where you're going to see a major difference, but way, way off the polls in that Michigan Democratic Senate race at this particular point. Whether it was, I don't know, you know, Democrats last minute changing their minds saying, no, this guy's a nutcase or whatever, don't know. But there's where we are at right now in that particular race. And we will, of course, keep you updated if and when that race is called. We will keep you updated on that. So what was the other thing that I was looking for here? What was I talking about before the bottom of the hour? Completely forgot. Was looking at what was going on there. Hang on one second. Let me just get back to where I was. hang on here.
11: Oh man, I forgot what I was talking about. I know it was on, I was looking at something on X, is what was, driving what I was, you know, thinking of. We were talking about, you know, socialism and everything. The Mandani thing. And okay, hang on. Let me just get the, because the, just to go through precisely what was said, yesterday, on the entire thing. Okay, I found the article. There it is. I was going through so many windows that I closed the one that I wanted. Here it is. And I love that. I love the way this is written here. This is Forbes writing it here. And it says, okay, folks, I can't get to it. It's just absolutely going crazy. My computer is completely and totally on the fritz. Let me just try one more time here. I can't get to it. My computer's just totally screwing up on me, folks. Basically, it was Mandami coming out yesterday. And the question that was asked is, how are you going to make sure that everyday New Yorkers, by the way, what does that mean? Am I an everyday Texan? No, I'm twice a day Texan. I'm four times a day Texan. No, I'm every other day. A question was asked by the reporter that are they going to ensure that, you know, New Yorkers can benefit from that 30% discount? And all ears went up going, okay, what are they going to do on this one? What are they going to say? And he brought in an assistant, who said, well, you know, here it is. President Donald Trump, this is from Forbes, and his allies wrongly accused New York City Mayor, Mamdani of hypocrisy on Monday, according to a Mamdani spokesperson, after a clip went viral among MAGA circles showing a city official suggesting a system to ensure stores were focused on everyday New Yorkers, which was widely compared to the voter ID bill Trump advocates for. It was a clip of Mandami being asked about how the city would keep people from taking advantage of grocery stores, which will offer about a 30% discount on some essential items compared to average prices, in which he said this was a program for New Yorkers to be able to put food on the table, not a program for people to be able to make a quick buck through reselling. He then called the New York City Economic Development Corporation head, Jenny Pack, to the podium to elaborate. And she said, quote, we are looking to make sure that we target New Yorkers, whether it be sort of a library card-esque system. And we also, and also we manage who's buying and that it's focused on everyday New Yorkers. Then they write, MAGA seized on the opportunity to attack socialist Mandani and promote the SAVE Act, alleging the comments meant the Democrats support ID for some things like city-run grocery stores, but won't support proof of citizenship to register to vote. And they went through what everybody said, Elon Musk and Trump and everything else. He goes, but the mayor's office told Forbes in the wake of the backlash Monday that anyone can shop at the stores regardless of residency or income without presenting an ID. And PAC was referring to a loyalty card program of sorts that won't be tied to an ID or an address. They're lying. The question was, how do you know who's buying if it's for New Yorkers? How do you know who's buying? It was about, and they, in their own words, were saying, this is focused on everyday New Yorkers. We're going to have a library card-esque system. A library card. By the way, in many states, I looked it up. A library card, you need to show photo ID to get a library card.
0: A library card is not a loyalty program. It is to identify you when you take out a book so they know who to contact if you don't bring the damn book back. There was a Seinfeld episode on that. Mr. Bookman went after Seinfeld after 20 years. And then Kramer started dating a librarian. So, I know. Eric and I, we talked yesterday and said, you know, they had a meeting. They sat there and said, look, we need to make sure we know who's in the store, but we can't say ID. We just can't, I cannot say ID. And so they thought, okay, what can we say? Well, number one, I'm not going to answer the question. You answer the question. How are we going to make sure that this is for everyday New Yorkers? And so they came up with the great idea. Ah, library cards. That doesn't sound like voter ID. It's a library card. So they're lying. Just greatness, I'm telling you. Oh my gosh. Oh, this is so much fun. This is so much fun. And another one, Yahoo. Mandami laughs off grocery store ID claim. This is from Yahoo News. By the way, it goes, no matter what you've heard, we heard it from you. He pushed back Monday night against claims his proposed city-owned grocery stores would require shoppers to show identification. Oh, he appeared on the Joy Reid show. Oh, okay. Joy Reid asked Mandami about which of his policies was translatable across the nation, to which he answered the vast majority, if not all of them. Running through some of the policies that continue, we're talking about a city-run grocery store, which, by the way, you do not need an ID to shop at, no matter what you've heard in the news of the day. This is what the left does and socialists do. That was a trial balloon. Can we get away with saying library card? Because they know. You start offering 30% off? You don't think the people are going to attempt to come in and buy the stuff and then resell it? And the fact that there's no, as has been brought up many times, there's no income. There's no income standard. Anybody can walk in and get the 30% off. This entire thing is about trying to convince idiots that government can run industry better than the private sector. This is what it's about for Mandani. Otherwise, as we have said, argue the point, socialist. Why open a grocery store? Why go through all the bureaucracy of building an infrastructure of grocery stores that the amount that you're spending is way over what would happen in the private sector? That the only way that you can make this work is not sell, is not buying goods cheaper, but selling some goods cheaper by having other New York City or New York taxpayers pay for it. If you're going to do it, just give low-income vouchers to people to shop at supermarkets. You help more people that way. If you're going to do it, that's how you do it. Because it's never been about helping people. It's about convincing the idiots and the ignorant that government can run business, that a monopoly of government can run business better than the competitive private sector. That's what it's about. And it's never worked. We are Red Eye Radio.
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0: We are Red Eye Radio. He is Eric Carlin. I'm Gary McNamara. Welcome and good morning. Eric has the morning off. He's under the weather. So this is the funniest thing that I saw yesterday on X. It had nothing to do with any of the politics or anything going on. None of the current events. Guy by the name of John Nolan, who is the founder CEO of Ghost.org, which is an app for publishers. And apparently he travels a lot. And he wrote this on X yesterday. One thing I don't understand about America. Fine, there are several things, but this one... Why are dryers so good at drying laundry here? In the EU, the function of a dryer is to take cold, wet laundry and turn it into hot, wet laundry. But in the United States, it actually comes out dry. Is that the freedom? First comment was building codes and electrical codes and air conditioning. U.S. dryers have doubled the power available. And U.S. dryers have a dedicated vent that leads outside, so hot, humid air leaves the entire house and is replaced by, drier air. He writes back, you guys should consider extending this technology to the woefully inadequate dryers in the EU. God. I had no idea there was a problem. Oh, wow, that's just great.

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12: News this hour from Town Hall. I'm Jason Walker. It is one of the most closely watched races, Democratic Senate race between Representative Haley Stevens and Abdul El Sayed in Michigan. A very clear test right now, but officials still say it is much too close to call at this hour. Lebanese and Israeli negotiators talking again about a ceasefire agreement for Lebanon.
13: Lebanese and Israeli negotiators are here inside the U.S. Embassy in Rome for the seventh round of negotiations on a ceasefire agreement for Lebanon. This was an agreement that was reached in June, but still has a long way to go. As part of the agreement, Israel would withdraw from land in southern Lebanon. The Lebanese military would take over and would disarm Hezbollah. Hezbollah is the Iranian-backed militia that operates in southern Lebanon.
12: Ebola still spreading in Congo. Here's Lisa Dwyer.
14: Ebola has killed over 1,700 people in eastern Congo, marking the fastest growing outbreak of the disease. Over 3,800 cases have been recorded. The outbreak has led to challenges like mistrust, violence, and unpaid health care workers. Africa's CDC Director General has warned that nearly 80% of the new cases are from community spread, not contact tracing, and is linked to a variation of the virus for which there are no currently approved vaccines or treatments. Although there are clinical trials being conducted, the outbreak is spreading faster than health officials can track, with patient zero still unidentified. I'm Lisa Dwyer.
12: Asian shares surging and oil prices slipping after Wall Street rallied to records on Tuesday. Benchmarks overseas jumped more than 3% in Tokyo and Seoul. More on these stories, townhall.com.
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12: Florida Republican Senator Rick Scott telling the Salem Radio Network they have a long lost thing, a lot of lost things yet to get done before the next recess.
18: We've got to get this continuing resolution done to make sure we don't shut down government. We've got to make sure we do, you know, something important on securing our elections. Todd Blanche has got to get confirmed as the Attorney General.
12: And he adds there are some critical items on the list yet.
18: Todd Blanche has got to get confirmed. We got the Russian sanctions bill. So those, I think those are sort of the must-do this week. There's some other things we should do. We got a big nominations package, so that's got to get done this week. So it's all doable that we can take, this can take as long as you want, but we're staying here until we get all this done.
12: Firefighters still busy in several European nations. Wildfires burning out of control. Numerous fatalities reported. And Guatemalan authorities remain on alert and have evacuated residents following an eruption of the volcano. Breaking news and analysis, Town Hall. Major talks in Italy.
13: Lebanese and Israeli negotiators are here inside the U.S. Embassy in Rome for the seventh round of negotiations on a ceasefire agreement for Lebanon. This was an agreement that was reached in June, but still has a long way to go. As part of the agreement, Israel would withdraw from land in southern Lebanon. The Lebanese military would take over and would disarm Hezbollah. Hezbollah is the Iranian-backed militia that operates in southern Lebanon.
12: That is correspondent Tricia Thomas reporting. And social media rumors sparking a migration surge a few days ago after Morocco to Spain's territory of the Ceuta. Within days, an estimated 72,000 people reached Ceuta, the largest surge in years. Most have since returned to Morocco. More on these stories, townhall.com.
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19: From the Fox 45 Weather Center, the humidity is building back in the rest of the week. Daily rain chances will follow. More scattered shower activity around for your Wednesday. Highs in the mid to upper 80s, heating up into the low 90s beginning Thursday with more showers and storms around with the last into the weekend. With your Fox 45 Weather Authority, I'm Chief Meteorologist Gerard Gebailey for Talk Radio 680 WCVM.
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0: Now, it's Red Eye Radio. Gary McNamara and Eric Hurley talk about everything from politics to social issues and news of the day. Whether you're up late or you're just starting your day, welcome to the show. From the Relief Factor Studios, this is Red Eye Radio.
1: All across America, we are Red Eye Radio. I'm Gary McNamara. Eric has the morning off because he's under the weather. We hope he's better. All I know is he's got a fever. Just sent me a text message. I got it when I woke up. So we hope he feels better and is back in here because he's missing all the fun. He really is. I mean, it's just nuts. Oh, let me just do an update here. Let me just very quickly. Let me just see here. What do we have? What's the latest? 88% of the vote in the Michigan Democratic Senate race. El Saeed, up 49.1%, Stevens 46.9%. The race has not yet been called with 88% of the vote in. And I know many people are saying, you know, it's a big thing in the media about, you know, if he gets in and he wins or not, will it make it easier for Rogers to win in Michigan? Look, I think we've all said it. There are very few. You know, when you had Bill Maher the other day go through that only 8 of the 212 members of Congress of the House voted for basically sanity to say we're capitalists, we're not socialists, we're patriots, and they couldn't get 95% of the Democrats would not agree with it's not a piece of legislation. It's just like, hey, here's what we're all about. And it's like, no, we can't do it. When you see what's happening with Schumer, when you see what's happening with Jeffries, they're just crumbling. They're basically saying communism, socialism, authoritarianism, tearing apart the Constitution of the United States, getting rid of the Senate, you're getting rid of the presidency, and you're getting rid of the Supreme Court if you put it under, you know, what they would want to do. Even though it's not going to happen, these are the goals of these people, and that's what they're talking about. And if Democrats aren't fighting it, it means they're for it. There's no other way to say it. You can't sit there and say the destruction of this country is a part of the big tent of our party. This isn't saying like, well, I believe that, the majority of welfare spending should be spent by the states. No, I believe it should be the federal government. This isn't that argument. This is the destruction of the United States by destroying the Constitution, and it's all part of their big tent. So, yeah, I know that's been inside the Beltway, the big talk, but I just don't buy it. But the funny, there's just so many. I'm sorry, folks. I got to say, there's so many damn funny things right now. I mean, just insane. This one I saw, and this is about Francisca Hong, who's running for, as we all know, governor of Wisconsin, Democratic socialist, not Case, wants to get rid of Thanksgiving. Yes, she wants to get rid of Thanksgiving, but this is the one, I just died laughing when I saw this yesterday and the response, to this. And this is, her doing an interview talking about the fact that she hasn't always been attuned to concerns that other people of color communities face because she was focused on assimilation into the white majority as evidenced by her romantic choices. Not making this up. Let's hear what she had to say. And then a response and a response to that response. Okay. Here we go. Listen, this is the socialist who is running for governor of Wisconsin.
2: I wasn't always aware of the struggles of other communities of color because for me, assimilation always kind of took over. And so, I did marry, my proximity to whiteness continues, right? My son is biracial. He's half white and half Korean. And, I think navigating, what his identity is and how people perceive him is always at the back of my mind as well.
1: So what happened was Greg Price wrote, Francisca Hong describes having a half white son as being in proximity to whiteness. And then a response, came, from, let me see, the former national press secretary for Bernie Sanders of 2020, Miranda Joy Gray, who wrote, I'm sorry, what's the issue here? She's talking about how she hasn't always been attuned to the concerns of other people of color communities faced because she was focused on assimilation into the white majority as evidenced by her romantic choices. Presumably she's glad she has more consciousness. And Matt Taibbi, who is not a conservative Republican, Matt Taibbi, who was part, from what we know, a Democrat, more liberal, he was part of the X-Files, though, wrote, and this, I mean, I laughed for 5 minutes. If Francisca Hong really made sexual romantic choices and had children with someone because she was focused on assimilation into the white majority, then she was and is nuts, and you both are. And he was responding to the former campaign person for Bernie Sanders back in 2020. If Hong really made sexual romantic choices and had children with someone because she was focused on assimilation into the white majority, she was and is nuts, and you both are. This is the obsession of identity politics. She would have been perfect for the whole Schultz thing with Starbucks a couple of years ago. Remember that? Never forget when you put out the newspaper ad. You probably don't even know the race of the people that live on your street. It's like, well, no, you shouldn't care.

She wants to be governor of Wisconsin, and she made her sexual romantic choices focused on the assimilation into the white majority. And now she doesn't know what to do with her son because he's half Korean, half white. This is from her. And so now she's all mixed up because he hasn't, you know, that is not really assimilation into the white majority unless you're totally white. I mean, what's the point here? They are absolutely obsessed with identity politics. You based your life choice on your partner. I don't know whether it's a husband or not. I don't know. I don't know the history. But your romantic sexual partner, not on whether that person was a person of high character and quality, but because of the color of the skin and you wish to assimilate to a color of a skin somehow, and that did it for you. Matt Taibbi is right. You're bat soup nuts. Wow. Oh, so if she was focused on assimilation into the white majority, did she at that point, was she looking to change her mind? Was she against Thanksgiving? And if she felt she could assimilate into the white race, then she would be more pro-Thanksgiving? Can you believe we're... This is what drives me crazy, is that we're even talking about this, you know, that this is, but this is the way that they think. And these are the people that wish to take over the United States. They wish to destroy all, isn't it interesting? The ones that wish to destroy all the United States see racism everywhere. And she was focused on assimilating into the white majority. I don't even know what the hell that means. Is it a skin color thing? It obviously isn't a political or issue. It's not political or issue based, is it? No. Because people with alabaster skin have all sorts of opinions on things. This is, I swear though, this is the whole thing. And I go back to when identity politics, when I really consider the new age of racism was when I first got into talk radio. I got into talk radio in 89. And then there, were a number of black conservative hosts at that point that happened. And that's when you really saw, you know, you're an Uncle Tom. You could not be a conservative and be black. There are a bunch of, media people that happen to have black skin that were absolutely demonized as betraying their own race. Because according to Democrats, if you're a particular race or a particular gender, you must think a particular way. You are not allowed to have a mind of your own. But that was just sick. So I had to bring that one up. Cause every day I wake up, does it happen to you too? I mean, I just wonder how many people who listen to us, our great listeners, have the same reaction, that we do every day we wake up. Eric and I wake up and go, you gotta be kidding me. Okay. It's very entertaining. Wasn't what I was going to be focused on the show tonight, but you can't let this go because this is the mind. You wish to get into the mind of those that disagree with you politically. You want to know what makes them tick. And so much of what makes them tick is what we thought made them tick, because now they're telling us what makes them tick, what drives their passion and their lives. And it's all things.

0: things that are completely and totally immoral. That they try to somehow mold into something that is moral, and it's not. And that's it right there. You're sick if you're basing your life, if you spend 1 second of your life concerned about your skin color and wishing to be skin color, a different skin color, you need to get professional help now. Focus on assimilation into the white majority. Wow. 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
2: Although the Southwest should get needed relief from an established heat dome in coming days.
3: As it moves eastward, we'll simply reinforce the hot, dry weather pattern across the South Central United States. And in time, that heat will spread further to the east and likely reach into parts of the Mid-South and eventually the Mid-Atlantic and Southeastern United States.
2: USDA meteorologist Brad Rippey says much like what transpired in the desert Southwest through this past weekend.
3: That shifting high pressure system will gradually cut off moisture. If it has not already occurred, we're already dealing with a lot of dryness on the southern Great Plains, and eventually we'll see drier weather accompanying that heat as it moves its way eastward toward the middle and southern Atlantic coast.
2: The extreme heat, however, will take place south of the main U.S. Corn Belt growing region, which could mean beneficial moisture. The impacts of the heat on crops further south could be dependent upon their stage and progress. I'm Rod Bain reporting for the U.S. Department of Agriculture in Washington, D.C.
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0: has the morning off because he's under the weather. Hey, good news for me yesterday. My dad was in the hospital for a couple of days and got out. It was just minor. Everything was very, very, I was shocked when he went in the other day. He just had just a small infection apparently and is fine and left the VA hospital yesterday and was home and resting comfortably. So that's all. Always, always good news. I won't see him this weekend, but I'll see him next weekend. And I just can't wait. But I posted it somewhere on social media, and so some listeners were asking me about it, so I wanted to at least address it on the radio. Coming up following the bottom of the hour, we'll tell you about the Israeli special ops veteran who says you got to add a different strategy here to the war against Iraq. And it's something that we've talked about many, many times before and have asked the question, why aren't we doing it? And so we will get to that also. Hey, if Eric isn't here to entertain me, the audio cuts are. We'll hear from Stephen A. Smith on the whole radical transgender movement, the WNBA and everything else. And yes, he stands by Sophie Cunningham, basically saying, you can just tell by the way he's talking, like, it's like, what are you, nuts? You're demonizing her? She's saying that girls should be able to play against girls in competitive sports. There's nothing controversial here. So, but he does it in his own way, the Stephen A. Smith way. So we'll get to that audio. Latest on the primaries in the Michigan Democratic Senate race. We told you that we would keep you updated throughout the morning. On that, 91% of the vote in, still no winner. Real Clear Politics not calling a winner on this yet. El Said over Stevens by 1.8 points, 48.9 to 47.1 right now. And again, the interesting thing is, if you look at this, if it gets closer, it showed that almost every single poll on this was wrong. Because the average of the polls, the average was a 10.5 point victory for El Said all the way up, all through July. And that almost remained. I mean, it bounced up and down. You had some that had, you know, 7-8. You had one outlier poll that had Stevens by 7, but that was early in the month. But every other poll, I mean, it went from, you know, 8 points to 17 point favorite for El Said in that particular race. And right now it's at 1.8% with 91% of the votes in the other one. And I don't think the polling showed that she was going to win, but Cori Bush of the Squad trying to get back in to the House, but she lost in her primary in Missouri. 36.9. The winner got 83, Bell got 83,000 votes, closer to 84,000. She got 52,000. So there's the update on the primary. We'll keep you up. We make sure we have constant updates on the Michigan Democratic Senate race for you. All here on Red Eye Radio.
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2: With SRN News, I'm Jason Walker. Russian missiles and drones hitting Kyiv, killing at least 15 people overnight. 42 people, many of them children, have been wounded. The attack led early Wednesday, part of a series of large-scale Russian ballistic missile strikes that have all been too frequent this summer. Ukraine, meanwhile, facing challenges intercepting many of those strikes. Asian shares and oil prices, well, a little on the opposites there. Asian shares surged. Oil was way down after Wall Street rallied to records. Benchmarks jumped more than 3% in Tokyo, Seoul, and Taiwan Wednesday. Authorities have arrested a man who was walking on the grounds and appeared to be monitoring security at President Trump's California golf course 2 days ahead of the president's arrival. SRN News.
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3: From the Fox 45 Weather Center, overnight overcast skies with a few showers around, mainly after midnight, lows near 70, but the humidity will be building back in big time for the rest of this week, feeling very muggy and leading to daily rain chances. Scattered shower activity around on Wednesday with highs in the mid-80s. We'll be heating up into the low 90s beginning Thursday with more showers and storms around daily, which will last all the way into the weekend. With your Fox 45 Weather Authority, I'm Chief Meteorologist Gerard Jabay for Talk Radio 680 WCBM.
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0: And I'm Gary McNamara. Eric Harley has the morning off under the weather. Just a fever is what he wrote to me yesterday, and I guess he just couldn't talk. So if he can't talk, that's a problem. I can't talk. My voice is really bad. Well, then stay home. But we hope he gets better and he's back for tomorrow's show. I found this interesting because this is something that Eric and I have talked about and asked the question. Fox had this story. Israeli special ops veteran urges U.S. to make Iran's IRGC paranoid. The U.S. must shift its strategy against Iran. An Israeli special operations veteran warned Tuesday while arguing that Washington should target the Islamic Revolutionary Guard Corps support network rather than using conventional military strikes. If you've been listening to our show, we've been asking, why haven't you been doing that? There may be a reason, but that question has not yet been answered. As he continued, this is not conventional warfare. This is unconventional warfare. Aaron Cohen said on Fox News, this is what the colonel and I refer to as low intensity conflict. Special operations units, clandestine units, the CIA, Mossad, Delta SEALs, Delta, CAG, all of them were stood up in the 1950s specifically to be able to deal with this low intensity conflict. The real soft white underbelly. I don't know why he had to use white. See? I'm focused on identity. The real soft white underbelly here to really bend the mullahs. You should be focusing on operations on the support structure of the mullahs, describing how the regime is built to be able to withstand military pressure. Every time we hit them, what do? They stand up and say, the great Satan can't hit us with their explosions. Cohen said the U.S. military needs to be attacking the middle, which is the IRGC, the moneymakers, the intelligence support apparatus. Start hitting them. Start killing them. Start attacking them in the streets. So they are absolutely paranoid. Israel has the intelligence, and I'm hoping that Trump sees the only way to actually bend the will of the mullahs is to make it so that the people who support them fear that the mullahs can no longer protect them, he added. We've been asking that question for a long time here on the show. You go after the leadership, the support structure, the funding structure, just like you did in the beginning. And we were asking that question all the time. Is it being done and we're not being told about it? Because that's what happened in the beginning. The intelligence is there. Israel has it. That's how we were able to go in and take out at least two of the first levels of the government of Iran and then all the nuclear scientists. If you can do that, you can target those individuals so everybody is afraid to do anything that they believe the power structure that the mullahs can't protect them. And you know, I don't know. I mean, it's, you've seen it now. I mean, over this weekend seemed to be the final straw for even a lot of the influencers that were maybe hanging on a little bit to the way the president is fighting this war. But as I said, and Eric said, he's lost his base on this now. Over and over again, threatening and then backing off. Has he deterred them? Well, yeah. I mean, has he deter, has he hurt their ability? Absolutely, more than any other president in my lifetime, more than anybody in the last 47 years. But you got to complete it. Iran, this is another Fox story. Iran is ramping up political pressure on the United States in a bid to gain leverage. A leading Iran analyst warned on Tuesday, this is a regime that knows it cannot win an outright battle of conventional capability. Foundation for Defense of Democracies, Iran Program, Senior Director Benim Ben-Teleblu said on Fox News. They're even fighting a battle of wills right now against the Trump administration, both battlefield and diplomatically. Clearly they have some steel, but this is a regime that has shown us in word and deed over the past 47 years that it will play to the edge and that it will gamble. Unfortunately, we're in a very tough situation right now. He also said that new U.S. president has inflicted, well, saying exactly what I just said, has inflicted more damage on the Iranian regime than President Trump, but argued the administration has recently pulled back from several earlier threats. I think 8 or 9 so far. And even a newspaper run by Iran's, Tehran's municipality basically said all of Trump's threats are watered down and that the U.S. is a paper tiger. So this is a tough position for U.S. deterrence to be in right now, despite the good track record that the president has, had. And is there, and so that's what he's saying. His remarks came after Qatar said Tuesday that mediators were making progress towards ending the war, even though that means nothing to us. Saudi Arabia, Qatar, whoever are doing the deal, it means nothing. It's like every deal we've had so far. Well, they've come to the deal here. They've come to the deal here. It's like, it doesn't even matter if the United States gets the deal. It's whether they follow the deal. And we saw the memorandum of understanding did not last too long. But that first story where, you know, as we have advocated all the time, you fight a war like this. And again, wars are, you know, about killing the right people, defeating the military, and also the psychological warfare of anybody who was left is absolutely paranoid that they could go at any second. And we've asked the question, why you're not doing that? And one of the things, one of the questions might be, well, because the more people we kill, we don't know who to negotiate with. And our point would be, why negotiate? Why are you trying to get a deal with the people that are in power now that are liars? Why do you need a deal? Win the war. All right, here we go. Stephen A. Smith. This is great. He has some effective pauses. I'll let you know when they are. But here it is. Stephen A. Smith went off on Minnesota Lynx head coach Cheryl Reeve for wearing a trans kids belong shirt before the game against the Indiana Fever, and affecting the WNBA brand after Sophie Cunningham said trans people don't belong in women's sports. Here we go. Ready? Stephen A. Smith.
6: This is not about being anti anything. This is about being pro girls, pro females, pro women, pro ladies. That's what this is about.
0: Effective pause.
6: You can't be a male, born a male, transitioning to female, and think that you should have the right to compete with women. Not in basketball. Not in football. Not in boxing. Not in the UFC. Hell, not even in tennis. It's an aberration when you find somebody like a Serena Williams serving 120 miles, 25 miles an hour. That's ordinary for Jokic. for Jokovic. That's ordinary for Sinner. That's ordinary for Alcaraz.
2: Effective pause.
6: That was ordinary for Sampras, Agassi, and all of these guys. We got to stop this. We got to stop acting like somebody that's speaking up on behalf of girls, like a Sophie Cunningham, like a Raleigh Gaines, are scourges of the earth. You are Cheryl Reeve, the head coach of the Minnesota Lynx. That is an irresponsible thing to do. You are a coach for a female basketball team. Do you not think that the females are being screwed over if they have to compete against a individual born as a male?
0: I'm telling you that this has always been the canary in the coal mine. And if they believe, that's why we brought it up such a long time ago, because they're not dropping this. This is still as strong as ever inside the Democratic Party. They truly believe that if they can convince you of this lie, if they can convince you that men should be able to expose themselves to women in the locker room, that still is a crime, by the way, and they view that as something moral. And then, as we've seen, they took the Sophie Cunningham thing, and now the last couple of days after that, writer in The Guardian said she's anti-black, all of a sudden, her saying women should play against women in competitive sports and biological men should not is now racist. It's like, where the hell are you coming up with this stuff? They just make it up as they go along, and they figure if they attempt to intimidate you and demonize you, and demonize you to the point where you're afraid to go out in public because you may be attacked. I truly believe this is part of it. That you're going to be physically assaulted, that you better back off because you don't know where the threat's going to be. They believe that that is a perfectly logical point to get to. And that's what they're after. We are Red Eye Radio.
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0: I'm Gary McNamara. Eric has a fever.
1: Stephen A. Smith was just talking about the Indiana fever. We'll have more coming up because he even went more bonkers on that entire issue. Just looking at the Michigan Democrat Senate race, El Said still up 48.9 to 47.1 with 92% of the vote in. He's up 48.9% to 47.1%. And by the way, this isn't just so people know, people in Michigan know, but other around the country may not. You don't need to get, there's no runoff if you don't get 50%. So, if he holds that lead, by the way, Real Clear Politics has not projected a winner in that particular race, even with 92% of the vote in at this particular point. Like I said, the big thing is all the polls show that he was up by 10.5. I mean, that was the average of the polling, showed Said was up 10.5 and right now leads by 1.8. That's actually one of the big stories yesterday. Or last night.

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8: News this hour from Town Hall. I'm Jason Walker, Missouri's top election official, rejecting a petition for a statewide referendum on new congressional districts backed by President Trump. Supporters had submitted thousands of signatures to try to force a November election, but Republican Secretary of State Denny Hoskins asserted Tuesday the petition is, quote, unconstitutional. Senate Judiciary Committee voting 12-10 to advance the nomination of Acting Attorney General Todd Blanche to the full Senate for a final confirmation.
9: The nomination will be favorably reported. The meeting's adjourned.
10: Senate Judiciary Committee Chairman Chuck Grassley of Iowa announcing results of the vote to advance the nomination to the full Senate. Tuesday's vote followed a deal struck late Sunday between Blanche and two Republican senators who threatened to block his confirmation until Blanche formally rescinded a $1.8 billion fund meant to compensate some who felt they were unfairly targeted by the Justice Department. Bernie Bennett in Washington.
8: Officials say the bloodshed is just getting worse between Russia and Ukraine. The Russians overnight sending more attacks into Ukraine. A lot of people have died.
11: Russia and Ukraine are trading accusations that drone attacks are causing civilian deaths. In eerie footage reposted by Ukraine's president, a vegetable vendor in Kherson is seen running around his minivan, set up as a produce stand, trying to escape what Zelensky says is a Russian drone. The man known as Yuri suffered wounds to his back, legs, and arms. In an interview with the regional military administration, he says it was a terrifying ordeal. Meanwhile, Russian officials say a drone strike at a crowded Black Sea beach killed 7 people on Monday, while 5 were killed Tuesday in the Moscow region. Neighboring countries are expressing concern that escalating attacks endanger shipping and could put food supply chains at risk. I'm Jennifer King.
8: And more on these stories at townhall.com.
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8: Despite rising prices for new vehicles, business has been booming for one automaker. Rich Thomason explains.
13: Toyota's profits almost doubled in its fiscal first quarter. Solid demand in the U.S. and India, combined with a favorable exchange rate, boosting the bottom line. The automaker, whose line includes the Prius Hybrid and Lexus Luxury models, reports a $9.4 billion net profit April through June, up substantially from the same quarter a year ago. Quarterly sales rose 10% on year to $85 billion. Rich Thomason reporting.
8: Guatemalan authorities remaining on alert and have evacuated residents from 8 villages following the eruption of the Fuego volcano, one of Central America's most active volcanoes. The Disaster Management Agency says more than 700 people evacuated. Breaking news and analysis, townhall.com. Authorities have a suspect in custody now in one of the wildfires that destroyed some 700 buildings around Spokane. The sheriff there says a man was apprehended after a citizen had tipped off authorities.
14: The witness, a citizen, very good citizen, noticed a male standing on the side of the road looking into the trees as he was going to pick somebody up. About 10 minutes later, as he was coming back through the area, he noticed the male was bending down near some grass. At that point, the male stood up and looked very nervous, according to our citizen witness. At that point, the male walked away. The citizen returned to their house. A short time later, after being at home, they saw smoke coming from what they believed was the area that they had seen the male bending down by the side of the road.
8: And more on these stories at townhall.com.
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15: From the Fox 45 Weather Center, the humidity is building back in the rest of the week. Daily rain chances will follow. More scattered shower activity around for your Wednesday. Highs in the mid to upper 80s. Heating up into the low 90s beginning Thursday with more showers and storms around with the last into the weekend. With your Fox 45 Weather Authority, I'm Chief Meteorologist Gerard Javeli for Talk Radio 680 WCVM.
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0: Now, it's Red Eye Radio. Gary McNamara and Eric Harley talk about everything from politics, social issues, and news of the day. Whether you're up late or you're just starting your day, welcome to the show. From the Relief Factor Studios, this is Red Eye Radio.
1: All across America, we are Red Eye Radio. He is Eric Harley, and I'm Gary McNamara. Eric has the morning off. He's under the weather. Wow, look at this. My hometown, where I was born and raised, has made the news again. A Buffalo, New York music venue said it has barred a DJ from performing again after it's said the We Are Charlie Kirk meme song was played in apparent jest. In a Facebook statement posted Sunday, live music bar Nietzsche said it only learned about the incident after it circulated on social media. The venue said the artist and promoter described the incident as a joke. It apologized to the patrons, said the content did not reflect its values, and announced a DJ responsible would not be invited back. We want to apologize for a moment that occurred during the show at Nietzsche's last weekend involving a We Are Charlie Kirk meme that we just became aware of. Via social media, the venue said in a post on Facebook, after speaking with the artist and promoter, we understand it was intended in jest, but it's not something that has any place at Nietzsche's. The bar and lounge continued, we want to reaffirm that Nietzsche's is and always has been a place of acceptance, respect, and community. We recognize that this moment did not reflect those values, and we sincerely apologize to anyone who was made to feel unwelcome or hurt. The DJ who included this content will not be performing at the club again. We appreciate everyone who brought this to our attention, and we'll continue working to ensure Nietzsche's remains a welcoming place for all. I mean, I've never heard the song. But I know Nietzsche's. Used to go in there a lot in the late 80s, early 90s. Great bands. Maybe not the best place to see a live show, but I saw some great shows there. It's a building that's more long than it is wide. Seen some great bands there. I think the last band I saw there, I'm going to guess the last band I saw there had to be in the mid 90s, maybe. And I believe the name was a great band, Marvelous Sauce. I saw that one and went, okay, that's cool. And it was always when I was there, it was always a cool place. And I will say this here, in the very competitive bar business, when you're bringing in bands, the last thing you want to do is alienate half of your possible, well, I won't say half the audience. It may not be half the audience, but a significant portion of your audience. And I commend them for doing it, saying, nope, sorry, we don't do this. We don't get involved in politics. We play music. And that's cool. So, but I guess they have DJs there now. When I went there, I don't know. Maybe is it the DJ during the set of, if a band's playing, then the DJ playing during, the set. Maybe that's the case. I don't know, but I saw that and went, oh wow. Okay. Cool club though. I mean, it used to bring in some, great bands. All right, quickly, I just want to do a quick update, see what's going on in the Michigan Democratic primary, if Real Clear Politics has announced a winner yet. 93% of the vote in. Now, Saeed up by 1.7. Really be interesting if they do exit polls, and I don't know if any media outlet does exit polls on a primary like this. But it'd be interesting to see if anybody can analyze why El Saeed was up by 10.5 points. And if he wins it by a point and a half, then why was almost every poll majorly off, in this particular, primary race? So, just want to make sure it's still the same there. Interesting because on CNN, of course, they were talking about it last night and that race in, particular. And let's hang on a second. Let me make sure I got it. Let's get to, some of the comments that were going on yesterday. This is on CNN. Here we go.
2: Well, if El Sayed wins this thing, he's going into the general with a very fractured coalition. This is going to be a competitive race. Michigan is a purple state. There are coalitions and cohorts within that state that you must gravitate and galvanize in order to get across the finish line. And someone with extreme far left positions, someone who doesn't believe Israel has a right to exist, a Van said he hopes he pivots, but yet Hassan Piker is with him tonight, a guy who said the United States deserves September 11th. These are the types of people he's bringing on to his coalition. I am just not convinced, Caitlin, that that's the type of messaging that will permeate and get enough Democrats, particularly those moderates, particularly those who don't have a college degree, particularly those older African Americans, to say, this is going to be my candidate. They want a fighter, but not a disruptor who's going to burn it all down. And that's who this guy is.
3: No, he's not.
1: Yeah, he is. El Sayed is, he is. He's somebody who, like they all do, they want to burn it all down. Come on. It's like just amazing. If you're with Hassan Piker on the campaign night, you want to blow it all up. I don't care what you say. If you're with him, you want to blow it all up. You know, he was, Piker was wearing the Chinese communist uniform almost when he was speaking to the college Democrats a couple of weeks ago. We played some of that audio from him. He wants to blow it all up. They want to blow it all up. And again, I love the Democrats that will say, well, we don't want to blow it all up, but we're just a Big Ten party. Well, you can't be a Big Ten party when the big tent is created by people who want to blow it all up, and you're saying that's okay. That's where they are right now. Wow. Just crazy. What a crazy day. Really? Crazy day. In other news, this was a duh. It was going to happen. A reading from Jonathan Turley on X from yesterday. A U.S. district judge just issued a preliminary injunction stating what we all know. New York cannot dictate what federal law enforcement wears, from masks to identification. Under the Constitution, Democrats continue to burn money with these unconstitutional measures. California did the exact same thing. And he references an article that he put out in February of this year. Goes, California Governor Gavin Newsom has become increasingly Orwellian in his declarations of success,

through all of it, but it's the case that they keep blowing money on this stuff. They keep blowing money on things that, you know, they're not going to win. The other thing was, there was an editorial that I wanted to make sure, here it is, because this is actually a couple days old. We never got to it since we just talked about Newsom here. Who has more sway in California's Democratic Party rank and file? Two-term Golden State Governor Gavin Newsom or Socialist Vermont Senator Bernie Sanders? Apparently the answer is Sanders, as the state party on Sunday endorsed the wealth tax on the November ballot. Mr. Newsom has come out against the one-time 5% tax on the net worth of California residents with more than $1 billion in wealth on the grounds it would cause top earners to flee. He's joined, look at this now, he's joined by the California Teachers Association and the Firefighters Union that fear the loss of revenue for schools and other programs. On the other side, the healthcare workers, which spearheaded the ballot measure, claims it would raise $100 billion. 90% of the revenue would go to healthcare, namely Medicaid. Mr. Sanders and the Teamsters are on board, mainly to stick it to billionaires. energy and opinion among Democrats appear to be on their side. A Public Policy Institute of California poll in May found 54% of likely voters support the initiative, including 76% of Democrats. Remember, as we have said, whether you look at the Syed Stevens race in Michigan or you look at what's going on in California, even, you know, even if Stevens wins, it's basically a 50-50 thing in Michigan. It means half of Democrats want a complete insane nutcase who hangs around with a complete insane nutcase as their senator. Understand, this is, it's driven by the Democratic Party, but you've got half, at least half, and in some cases more than half of Democrat voters that want this, that are going to the polls. A large reason for the support is the proponents' misleading advertising, which Mr. Newsom has echoed in his criticisms of the GOP's Medicaid 2025 reforms. Proponents say without evidence, massive federal health care cuts are driving California towards a health care collapse, and the wealth tax is needed to keep hospitals and ERs open. Is that true? No. California's federal Medicaid payments have increased 14% over the last year. Healthcare is among the only industries in the state adding jobs. Progressives hope that California's wealth tax will shift the tax possibilities in the party. If it passes, you can be sure there will be a major push to make a wealth tax part of the party's 2028 national platform. Mr. Newsom has endorsed a national wealth tax as a way to blunt progressive criticism for him opposing the ballot initiative and get ahead of the party stampede to the left. But in joining with the herd, he may get trampled anyway. Look, it's the same. We've explained this over and over again. It's the same as health care. It's the same concept of nationalizing healthcare. What you have here, number one, it's based on a lie that they're losing Medicaid funding, and they're not. It went up 14.6%. That's fact. That's not made up. The proponents of the wealth tax are lying. You're not, the hospitals are going to close down. You won't have hospitals, schools, everything's going to close down. So the public jumps up and says, yeah, let's tax the billionaires. The billionaires leave, you get less funding. Well, that's a problem. And that's why then we need to have a national wealth tax so nobody can get away. It's the same concept on a different topic with healthcare. California, Vermont, Colorado all had the opportunity
to have state government health care.

0: provided by the state. None of them did it. Why not? They'd have to pay for it themselves. They don't want to pay for what they want. They know if the federal government does it, they can borrow from future generations. They will get the free health care paid for by their children, their grandchildren, and their great-grandchildren, because the federal government can go into debt in order to do this. It's greed and selfishness. That's what it is. Gavin Newsom understands that Democrats live and breathe on selfishness and their greed. But they're happy. They're saying, hey, if somebody legitimately makes $1 billion, they're greedy. We wanting part of that, and that's why they demonize billionaires. And that's why they try to make the case, as Bernie Sanders did, that billionaires are the reason that you can't make it, where billionaires have no influence over whether you make it in life or not. None, zero. They're trying to make the case that since they have $1 billion and you don't, something wrong is happening. Not the fact that they created wealth that did not exist before, that is now the vast majority of it in stocks, which fuel American industry. They're trying to make the case that, well, the billionaires have this money and they're just hiding it in their mattresses and you could have some of that money. Envy, jealousy, greed, and selfishness is what drives liberals. They want somebody else to pay for what they want. Every example shows you it, including New York City with Mamdani. Same thing. Well, we can't pay for it ourselves. We have to increase the corporate tax all across New York State. We need more taxes across New York State to pay for what New York City wants. We can't pay for it ourselves. And they can only justify it through demonizing those who have created legitimate wealth and demonize them as if you're a billionaire, you've done something wrong. And you becoming a billionaire has made the people that are in poverty in that situation, that you're responsible for it. That's the message they're trying to sell, and it's completely and totally false. But in order to make liberals feel pretty good, well, I'm not really selfish or greedy or envy or jealous, because I'm being told they did something wrong, and therefore I deserve it because they did something wrong. I'm not greedy. I'm not selfish. I'm not envious. I'm not jealous. I just want things to be fair. Bunch of BS. We are Red Eye Radio.
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2: Independents with carrier authority should be mindful that negotiation strength varies as the week progresses. Typically, the highest rates across major segments are paid for loads negotiated on Sundays, and the highest volume of loads for all segments is seen on Mondays, also the weekday that tends to be the best for flatbed negotiations, yielding the best rates. Owner-operators tend to have less negotiation strength on Tuesday, which shows the lowest weekday spread between brokers' offered rates and actual paid rates. Broker offers tend to rise by Wednesday as the end of the week is in sight. This day also seems optimal for the 3 o'clock hustle, so-called for its reliance on that afternoon time of day, when brokers are getting nervous, to improve negotiation strength. Stay mindful of this system to maximize your revenue. 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
0: Here on Radio, and he's our phone in. I'm Gary McNamara. All right, looking at the Michigan Democratic Senate race, El Sayed up 48.8% to Stevens 47.1%. So 1.7% right now with 94% of the vote in, and still not a declared winner on Real Clear Politics. We'll keep you updated.

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1: With SRN News, I'm Jason Walker. Democrats facing a major challenge in Michigan Senate primary. Haley Stevens and Abdul El Sayed dueling in a very tight race. It is still too close to call. Russian missile and drone strikes blasting Ukraine overnight, killing at least 15 people and wounding 42 others. It is said many of the victims are reportedly children and elderly folks. Ukraine facing challenges intercepting these strikes due to a limited stockpile of interceptor missiles. Asian shares surging and oil prices slipping after Wall Street rallied to records on Tuesday. Benchmarks jumped more than 3% in Tokyo, Seoul, and in Taiwan as shares in computer chip makers and other AI companies solidly advanced. SRN News.
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2: From the Fox 45 Weather Center, overnight overcast skies with a few showers around, mainly after midnight, lows near 70, but the humidity will be building back in big time for the rest of this week, feeling very muggy and leading to daily rain chances. Scattered shower activity around on Wednesday with highs in the mid-80s. We'll be heating up into the low 90s beginning Thursday with more showers and storms around daily, which will last all the way into the weekend. With your Fox 45 Weather Authority, I'm Chief Meteorologist Gerard Bailey for Talk Radio 680 WCBM.
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11: We are Red Eye Radio. I'm Gary McNamara. Eric has the morning off. He's under the weather, so hopefully he gets better soon. All right, a couple of audio cuts. We want to play some of it here for you. Well, before we get to that, though, just first off from CBS News. I mean, it's just the whole reflecting pool is just so stupid. But a top federal prosecutor in the nation's capital carted a box full of evidence to the White House on Monday in a bid to prove to President Trump that the damage to the reflecting pool was caused by shoddy construction and not by vandals. Sources familiar with the matter told CBS News on Tuesday. U.S. Attorney for D.C. Jeanine Pirro, a staunch ally of the president, made the case in a sometimes heated private meeting in the Oval Office on Monday, hours after Mr. Trump had publicly rebuked her for dropping criminal charges against the former Olympic canoeist, David Hearn. He even was asked a question yesterday. I think it was in Vegas. Asked a question, said, well, he hasn't determined about Jeanine Pirro. You notice you don't have anyone. There's no Republican cheering the president's position on this. He lost. I never thought something like the reflecting pool is where the president lost Scott Jennings. And he lost him the other day, passionately on this issue. You know, the president, whether it comes to, I think the president this past weekend, when he went to the entire thing of the parameters of a deal and the people that are negotiating, for us, other countries negotiating basically on this, and then he said, you know, the parameters have been met, and then they continued to attack shipping. The president lost his base there. It's not going to help him with this Jeanine Pirro thing at all. And then the president was out there the last couple of days saying that the polls show, because he's saying the polling doesn't show that I'm in trouble. The polling's showing I've got the best polling ever. My polling has never been better. Well, everybody was questioning that yesterday, even Republican pollsters, because his polling is not better. And the president's being caught now. The president is now in a place where I don't ever want him to be, but it's of his own doing. You're saying things that are self-evident to people that are not true. It's why Biden lost. Don't do that. He was also came out and said the economy, this is the best economy ever. Nobody knows what figures he is using to say that. We pay a lot of attention to the Republican and Trump influencers on social media who over the last month have gone almost completely quiet. They're gone. They're not there. They're the president's cheerleaders. They're not there. You very rarely, and by the way, it's all part of politics. You have cheerleaders. I'm not against the cheerleading of it. I don't view it as the cheerleaders are always being truthful. They will cheer, you know, their party and their president because that's their job. When they stop, it means they realize it's not a winning situation for them anymore. And that's where the president is right now on all of this. This was on, this is General Jack King, Keane, on Fox News yesterday morning talking about the situation in Iran right now.
12: Things to unpack here. Number one is the mediators. It is well known in the Middle East region by our intelligence services, by all the players, that the Pakistanis and the Qataris are compromised because they favor Iran at the expense of the United States. This is historical. This is not new. And yet they're the mediators. So their influence here, I think, has played a part in misleading the United States in terms of Iran's real intentions. The second thing are our allies and partners, led by Saudi Arabia. Let us point out and remind the audience here that when we were going to open the Straits of Hormuz forcibly, Saudi denied us the use of our airbase and denied us the use of their airspace, and also told the president and discouraged him from doing it because they thought the operation would fail. Of course, they knew nothing about the details of that operation, nor are they qualified to make that kind of an assumption. And what the Saudis are doing here is, for the fourth time, they have influenced the president. One is on the Straits of Hormuz. Two other times, it's well known that he was close to going back to major combat operations, and they talked him, as well as other allies in the region, down from doing that, and let's try to make a deal. That is what is going on here. So what's going on with the Saudis? The fact of the matter is, the Saudis are not willing to sacrifice to rid the Middle East region of Iran's aggression. That is the absolute fact that we're seeing playing out here. What do I mean by sacrifice? Casualties and the damage to some of their oil reserves. That's the reality that's taking place here. They're willing for us to make that sacrifice, for sure. They're willing for Israel to make that sacrifice, for sure. That's despite the fact that they've been under a nuclear and security umbrella since World War II, despite the fact that the United States led a coalition to stop Saddam Hussein from taking Saudi oil fields after they took the Kuwaiti oil fields and we liberated them, despite the fact that after the Saudi government killed Khashoggi, the Trump administration Saudi wirebrushed them for that, but still maintain a relationship with this kingdom. And I think this is shameful that they lack the spine to stand up for their people and for the region here and support the president on what has taken place.
11: There you go. But the bottom line is, you can say shame on the Saudis, the Qataris, Pakistanis, but it's the president. You're saying the president is playing a fool, as the president has said about Iran. The president has said they're playing us like fools, which means they're playing me like a fool. And he said that over a month ago. And I think it was Jim Garrity said yesterday, never have I seen a president over and over again basically admit they're playing me. And every couple of days we go through this with they're playing me, they're playing me, they're playing me. Well, don't let them play you. And in this case, yeah, you can blame Saudi, but it's the president who is listening to them. And that's a problem. You've got to connect the dots all the way to the end. Where does the buck stop? Does Saudi Arabia make decisions for us? Do the Qataris make decisions for us? Do the Pakistanis make decisions for us? Or should it be the president of the United States making decisions based on our best self-interest about what we should do here? And why do you have such great trust in them? Like I said, when it came out yesterday, when he said duplicitous. The Iranians are duplicitous. It was almost as if he was completely naive and just entered this now. That's how it came across. I know he's not. And the question is, then why is he acting that way? So there you go. I do want to play just a little bit more of Stephen A. Smith. Because Stephen A. Smith went after the Minnesota Lynx head coach, Cheryl Reeve, for wearing the trans kids belong. And he just went, we played part of it, last hour. And I want to play more of it now because he's going ballistic and just said, you know, to demonize it, that Riley Gaines, Sophie Cunningham, none of them done anything wrong. Nothing. They haven't done one thing wrong. They're not against anything. They're pro girls being able to compete with girls. And he went through football and tennis and just every single sport and just said, women can't compete. Here we go. Here's more of it.
13: Like a Sophie Cunningham, like a Riley Gaines, a scourges of the earth. You are Cheryl Reeve, the head coach of the Minnesota Lynx. That is an irresponsible thing to do. You are a coach for a female basketball team. Do you not think that the females are being screwed over if they have to compete against a individual born as a male? What are you talking about? What are you talking about? You trying to tell me that a college player for the men's at a college program anywhere in the country or an NBA player should transition to being a woman and be allowed to compete in the WNBA or on a collegiate level to a woman's college program? Whether it's UConn, South Carolina, Iowa, Tennessee, or wherever else you want to come up with. What the hell are you talking about? It's not true. It is false. AJ DeBonza, not to throw his name out there, Darren Peterson, hell, pick a scrub.
11: Me.
13: If you're a male and transitioning to female, you should be playing against the women. Nobody said you can't transition from male to female. The issue here is competing against the women. That's what Sophie Cunningham was talking about. That's what Riley Gaines is talking about. How are you coach Cheryl Reeve and you could condone that? And then you're going to come out with a t-shirt. No regard for the WNBA. No regard for the sponsors that may be put off by that. No regard for the bottom line that might be affected because of a position that she has taken that you know is going to be politicized because that's what you did. No regard for that whatsoever.
11: And he just continued. Then he got into cursing. But I wanted to play that part of it. As we brought you the most beautiful thing is the hypocritical thing is we played you the podcast that she was on, the Minnesota Lynx head coach, Cheryl Reeve, where she was talking about the fact that, you know, we've got to keep men out of, you know, the women's positions of coaches in the WNBA. Oh, and then they were being blasted yesterday because they said there's a French trans woman playing in the women's league and just dominating and saying this biological male is available to the WNBA. He can play in the WNBA. Why don't you draft him? And by the way, the WNBA says this is the best part, that they are a league for women, but they haven't defined what a woman is. We're dealing with children. Oh, as Eric said yesterday, just stick to here's a ball, put ball in basket. Phil Hartman was a caveman lawyer. I'm not familiar with your fancy ideas or whatever. Just put ball in basket, dribble down court. Put ball in basket, rebound, stay out of everything else because you're a bunch of idiots. We are Red Eye Radio.
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11: We are Red Eye Radio. I'm Gary McNamara. Hopefully Eric's back tomorrow. He's out sick with a fever. All right, looking at the Michigan Democratic Senate race, still no projection of a winner. 95% of the vote in, and it's tightening up more. El Sayed up 48.7% to Stevens 47.3%. It's now a 1.4% race. Earlier on in the night, I think he was even up by 6 or 7, but they still have not called it at this point. By the way, another story here, another women's sports story. There are accusations of padded bras being used for an aerodynamic advantage, taking the cycling world by storm as the Tour de France women's race takes place across Switzerland and France. The controversy is heating up just as a third stage resulted in the longest solo breakaway victory in the race's history. Although it should be mentioned that there's currently no indication that a padded bra played any part in that. I have a solution to the padded bra problem in the women's Tour de France. Have all men race instead of women. Right? Well, unless they're Frank Costanza. You'd have to watch Seinfeld to understand that reference.

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7: News this hour from Town Hall. I'm Jason Walker. Voters have gone to the polls in Michigan, Missouri, Virginia, Kansas, and Washington State. Very closely watched race, that of the Michigan Democratic Senate contest. Between Haley Stevens and Abdul El Sayed, it is still too close to call. And Representative Wesley Bell winning the Democratic primary in Missouri's first congressional district against former Congresswoman Cori Bush. Latest job numbers have dipped, well, just a bit. Here's Lisa Dwyer.
8: U.S. job openings fell slightly in June, but the labor market continued to show resilience in the face of an economic shock from the fighting in Iran. The Labor Department says that employers posted 7.36 million vacancies in June, down from 7.5 million in May, but still in line with expectations. Layoffs were little changed at 1.8 million. Openings rose at warehouse, transportation, and utility companies and at federal government agencies. Openings dropped at wholesalers and manufacturers of non-durable goods. I'm Lisa Dwyer.
7: Senate Majority Leader John Thune was asked if he agrees with GOP colleague Bernie Moreno that Max Miller should not serve in Congress following some very strong domestic abuse allegations.
9: It's a very sad and unfortunate case. It is a family matter, And I don't have any observations beyond that.
7: Russian missile and drone strikes on Kyiv overnight and surrounding areas, killing at least 15 people, wounding 42 others. Reports indicate a number of them are children. The overnight attack into Wednesday, part of a large series of scaled up, Russian ballistic missile strikes. More on these stories, townhall.com.
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7: There is possible trouble for a member of the House of Representatives with some very serious allegations at store. We hear more on the story now from correspondent Mike Hempen in Washington.
14: The House Ethics Committee has recommended a censure for Republican Representative Chuck Edwards. It found that Edwards engaged in unprofessional and inappropriate conduct toward two young female aides. A censure registers the House's deep disapproval of a lawmaker's conduct, but it does not meet the threshold for expulsion. Edwards has denied any of his conduct was intended as a sexual or romantic advance. The committee highlighted numerous examples of actions it considers inappropriate. They include Edwards providing the young women with lavish gifts, making comments regarding their appearance, and sending notes regarding his affection. Mike Hemp in Washington.
7: 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Stocks skyrocketing.
15: Stocks rallied to records on Wall Street as companies kept piling up profits and as oil prices fell. The S&P 500 jumped 1.8% Tuesday. The Dow added 907 points. That's about 1.7%. The Dow had set its own record the day before. The Nasdaq Composite jumped 2.6%. Palantir Technologies and Caterpillar helped lead the way after becoming the latest companies to deliver surprisingly strong profits for the spring. Palantir soared 29.5%. Caterpillar rose 5.6%. Brent crude fell below $80 a barrel. Seth Suto, New York.
7: SpaceX has reported a smaller loss than Wall Street had expected, along with a surge in revenue in the first quarterly report as a public company. Firm, of course, is run by Elon Musk and posted a loss of $541 million. More on these stories, townhall.com.
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16: From the Fox 45 Weather Center, the humidity is building back in the rest of the week. Daily rain chances will follow. More scattered shower activity around for your Wednesday. Highs in the mid to upper 80s, heating up into the low 90s beginning Thursday with more showers and storms around with the last into the weekend. With your Fox 45 Weather Authority, I'm Chief Meteorologist Gerard Javeli for Talk Radio 680 WCVM.
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0: Now, it's Red Eye Radio. Gary McNamara and Eric Harley talk about everything from politics to social issues and news of the day. Whether you're up late or you're just starting your day, welcome to the show from the Relief Factor Studios. 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
1: All across America, we are Red Eye Radio. He is Eric Harley and I'm Gary McNamara. Eric has the morning off because he's under the weather. Just found out about an hour ago. Well, 2 hours ago. Time flies when you're having fun. But, you know, to start, and we hope he feels better and he's back for tomorrow's show. Just looking here very quickly, because I had a thought on the way into work. Very quickly, I just want to see if it is true. Well, now my computer is on the fritz. What, does yours work? Yours, okay. Just, I just went on completely just, like what in the heck? We'll try it again. No, won't do it. We'll try it one more time. Okay. Cause I was thinking about this on the way to work and I actually looked up everything to make sure that I have it correct. And let me just try it one more time. Here we go. All right. Because I saw over the weekend, I only saw one story that said that the U.S. national debt is hit 40 trillion. And I'm looking at it right now. I don't know when they had this. So it's like 39.6 trillion. So I just looked that up right now. I don't know whether that is from a week ago or 2 weeks ago or whatever, but we're hitting the $40 trillion mark. And I told you a story. This goes back a long time ago. And Eric always got a kick out of it when I was swimming long distances. I still swim, but not, I just don't have the time to do it anymore. By the end of the summer, I was getting up to swimming 2 miles in my pool at a time. And that's like 302 laps of the pool. And I think Eric asked me one time, well, what do you do? What do you think? Cause it gets pretty boring. You know, it's, I guess I can run a little bit, but my knees can't handle, you know, marathon kind of running 5-6 miles, whatever. Swimming is great. Riding the bike is great. And so I do a combination. Actually, I try to do a combination. I do what I call the Gary Triathlon, which is not a real triathlon, but it's like 1/2 mile in the pool, 5 mile bike ride, and 1/2 hour in the weights. You know, and it gives me, I'm all about diversity. So it gives me some diversity in there. But when I used to swim long distances, I had a thought one time. I just said, how can I simplify the situation so everybody can understand what the national debt is? Cause you hear trillions and billions and that doesn't mean anything to anybody. And so I simplified it way back then. And I thought that after I saw the story that we hit 40 trillion or we're about to hit 40 trillion, whatever it is. Let's not haggle over 40 or 50 billion, right? But we're going to hit 40 trillion. And I said, okay, let's update it. And I was pretty accurate in my head. I, you know, and when I was coming, I just, you know, estimated what it would be. And I looked it up right before we went on the air and I forgot to look up what the actual debt was. But the economic situation that the United States is in right now, to make it like a normal Joe or Jane six pack and what they earn a year. Basically, it's you earn $56,000 a year. You're going to spend, and I'm going to go on the high end here. You're going to spend $76,000 this year. You make $56,000, you spend $76,000. You've been doing this now. You've been spending probably what for the last 7, 8, 9 years. We've been spending roughly, you know, that's been what your life has been. You know, $56,000, $76,000, but it's always like a $20,000 difference. Your pay has gone up. Tax revenue has gone up. But you're roughly making $56,000 and you're spending, again, round off figures, $76,000. You have credit card debt through the roof of $400,000. All right. You've got credit card debt. And I say credit card debt because you really don't have collateral that you can pay it off with. So you've got credit card debt of $400,000. Of that credit card debt, $100,000 is interest that you have to pay every year. So you're making $56,000. You're spending $76,000, but you're still borrowing more money because you got to pay off that $100,000 of interest that you can't afford to do. You're not touching the principal of the $400,000 at all. And you roughly have, probably $1.5 million to $2 million in obligations that you have to pay over the next 10 years. So there you go. But that, yeah, that's because now, yeah, do I have that right there? Okay, no, I don't have that right. It's roughly $10,000. It's $10,000 of interest a year. It's not $100,000. It's $10,000 in interest that you have to pay a year, not $100,000. Okay. I messed up a zero there. So yeah, you have $400,000 in credit card debt. You're not paying off any of the interest, or you're not paying any of the principal at all. And so you've got to pay $10,000 a year out of the $56,000 that you earn in just interest. So that's what it is. Okay. Make sure I got it right. Total debt now exceeds the total annual economic output of the United States. Debt to GDP ratio, roughly 124%. If you talked about that 20 years ago, people would freak out. Nobody's talking about it. You know, and I was thinking about this on the way in too. Not just the debt, but when we look at, you know, all the different threats out there, and we tend to focus on the biggest threats that we have to this country are outside forces. China, Israel, you know, for the left, Israel's not a problem at all, by the way, but that's, I'm just throwing out what the left thinks. When in reality, if you're paying any attention to what's going on, the biggest threat we have is ourselves. The biggest threat that we have in this country right now is envy, jealousy, selfishness, racism of identity politics, misogyny, and sexism of the radical transgender movement, because these are the emotions that it's bringing out in people. Anti-Semitism, no caring about

nukes at us and therefore will fire back? Or the reality that you now have a significant, you have the one of the major political parties that is now controlled by communist socialists who wish to tear apart the Constitution of the United States, who wish to bankrupt us like you can't believe. Not that the Republicans have been penny pinchers when it comes to the debt, but Democrats are all out crazy. And it's one of the reasons that, and we don't get it anymore when we used to bring it up, because we were talking about this 10 years ago, about the radical transgender movement. The point about that is, if you've got a party that is that crazy and that delusional, that is trying to sell you that a man can be a woman if a man says so, that exposing what was once a crime, a man going into a locker room and exposing his genitals to a woman, is a good thing and a fair thing. If you believe that you can sell the American public on that, you believe you can sell the American public on anything. To me, that's always the canary in the coal mine. Oh yeah, we're selling these people. We're actually telling people that a man can be, that if a man thinks he's a woman, then the man is a woman and vice versa. And that's why we spend time, which we probably normally would not, talking about the WNBA. Because that's the canary in the coal mine. That's the one that's been out there really for the last 10 years. That's what really started the insanity that we see now in the Democratic Party. I remember because we've been in, I think we've been in these studios now 9 years, 10 years. And so it's probably 10 years ago that was it Facebook? Remember they came up with the 57 genders? It's like, what? Stop it. But if you can get people to deny science and reality, if you attempt to intimidate them, threaten them, if they don't believe the delusional, and you have a significant amount of success doing it, you've just green-lighted everything else that you see. Oh yeah, we can get rid of the Senate. Oh no, separation of powers is meaningless. To sell the popular vote should control everything, including the presidency, the Supreme Court. Get rid of the Senate. Get rid of the separation of powers. Those are easy if you can convince people that a man can be a woman if a man says so, and it's okay for a man to expose his genitals to women in a locker room and compete against them. Yesterday, the misogyny that I saw coming from the left. And to me, you know, it's the worst. I'm not on TikTok, but Instagram, Instagram's like the worst. I mean, that's where all the complete lunatics are on the left. It was back again, showing that, you know, basically, Sophie Cunningham and whoever, they had a bunch of WNBA players, are second-rate athletes who that's why they're complaining, because they know they can't compete. And it's the point we've made to begin. They're making our point. They can't compete against transgender women, so they're weak. It's just as mind-boggling as you can get. But when you break it all down and look at what's going on, they are trying to sell you the biggest BS lines to me in existence, what was since the existence of this country, since this country was born. Because it's just bat soup crazy.
and the

0: Democratic Party will not stop it. The leadership will not stop it. It's a whole Big Tent thing. Well, part of our Big Tent is crazy. That's what the Democrats are trying to sell you. Yeah, part of the Big Tent is being completely and totally insane. Part of our Big Tent is destroying the Constitution of the United States. And you can't sit there and say, Gary, that's over-the-top rhetoric, because they've said it. If you want to get rid of the Senate, if you want the presidency and the Supreme Court under one branch, excuse me, a half a branch of the government, just a House of Representatives, you've destroyed the entire Constitution, because the most important part of the Constitution is not the Bill of Rights. It's the separation of powers. Everything goes away if you get rid of the separation of powers, which is the majority of America doesn't even know. Well, I don't know what the poll, I haven't seen a poll lately, but at times the majority of America, when they've done the poll, hasn't known, but it's roughly, if you look at all the polls and probably averaging together, about half of America does not know what the separation of powers are about, what the three branches of government are, legislative, judicial, and Red Eye Radio. They don't know what it is. And I've said many times, how do you think the United, how can you believe the United States sucks if you don't even know how the United States was formed, why the Constitution exists, what it's about, which is the entire story. This story is the story of the Constitution of the United States, of the separation of powers. There's nothing more important in the Constitution than the separation of powers, than the three branches of government, so power cannot accumulate in one area, and the Democrats are, ah, to hell with that, get rid of it. We are Red Eye Radio.
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0: We are Red Eye Radio. He is Eric Harding, and I'm Gary McNamara. Welcome. And good morning. Eric's sick this morning, so hopefully he's okay and back. I just, like I said, he just sent me a text, and so I don't know anything about it. Just said he had a fever. So we shall see. We'll update a story from yesterday where Mandani said, and we thought this was probably, you know, they talked about a, you know, library-esque system, library card-esque system. Now they're saying, oh, no, because the question was, how will you keep it so New Yorkers will be the ones that, residents of New York City? And they said, well, we're going to make sure we'll put in whatever safeguards we need to have and have a library card-esque system, library card-esque card. And now they're claiming it's a loyalty card. Well, the question wasn't, are you going to have a loyalty card? The question was, how are you going to keep people that aren't from New York from getting all these discounts? So we knew they'd back off on that. They couldn't stand that one. So, yeah, that's what they were going to do. We all know that. We are Red Eye Radio.
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2: With SRN News, I'm Jason Walker. It's been another bloody night in Ukraine as Russian missile and drone strikes blasted Kyiv and several nearby suburbs. At least 15 people have been killed, 42 wounded. Many of the victims are reportedly children. Democrats facing a significant challenge in Michigan's Senate primary. Haley Brown and Abdul El Sayed dueling in a very tight race. They're still counting votes this hour. Asian shares have been climbing. Oil prices have been falling after Wall Street rallied to records on Tuesday. Benchmarks jumped more than 3% in Tokyo. Senate Judiciary Committee has voted 12-10 to advance the nomination of Acting Attorney General Todd Blanche to the full Senate. SRN News.
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3: From the Fox 45 Weather Center, overnight overcast skies with a few showers around, mainly after midnight, lows near 70, but the humidity will be building back in big time for the rest of this week, feeling very muggy and leading to daily rain chances. Scattered shower activity around on Wednesday with highs in the mid-80s. We'll be heating up into the low 90s beginning Thursday with more showers and storms around daily, which will last all the way into the weekend. With your Fox 45 Weather Authority, I'm Chief Meteorologist Gerard DeBay for Talk Radio 680 WCBM.
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0: And I'm Gary McNamara. Eric has the morning off. He's under the weather. Just keeping you updated. By the way, Corey Bush... her comeback is not going to happen. Got slaughtered in Missouri Democrat District 1, 95% of the vote in. Bell with 59.2%, Cori Bush 36.9%. Everybody watching the Michigan Democratic Senate primary, El Said leading right now, 83% in, not called yet, has not been called. He leads over Stevens, 49-47. So, and that's been narrowing over the last hour. So whatever precincts are coming in, seem to be favoring Stevens here at, this moment. El Said up by roughly 26,000 votes at this time, 637,450 to 611,431. So the interesting thing is what's been noticed here is if you look at the average of the polling that has been done in July, El Said averaging a 10.5% lead. It's been talked about how he's been dominating the polls. And, so at the moment, the polls, and I don't think it's going to change with 83% in where you're going to see a major difference, but, way, way off. The polls in that Michigan Democratic Senate race at this particular point, whether it was, I don't know, you know, Democrats last minute changing their minds saying, no, this guy's a nutcase or whatever, don't know. But there's where we are at right now in that particular race. And we will, of course, keep you updated if and when that race is called. We will keep you updated on that. So what was the other thing that I was looking for here? What was I talking about before the bottom of the hour? Completely forgot. I was looking at what was going on there. Hang on one second. Let me just get back to where I was.
11: Hang on here. Oh man, I forgot what I was talking about. I know it was on, I was looking at something on X, is what was, driving what I was, thinking of. We were talking about, you know, socialism and everything. The Mandani thing. Just to go through precisely what was said, yesterday on the entire thing. Okay, I found the article. There it is. I was going through so many windows that I closed the one that I wanted. Here it is. And I love the way this is written here. This is Forbes writing it here. And it says, okay, folks, I can't get to it. It's just absolutely going crazy. My computer is completely and totally on the fritz. Let me just try one more time here. I can't get to it. My computer's just totally screwing up on me, folks. Basically, it was Mandami coming out yesterday. And the question that was asked is, how are you going to make sure that everyday New Yorkers, by the way, what does that mean? Am I an everyday Texan? No, I'm twice a day Texan. I'm four times a day Texan. No, I'm every other day. A question was asked by the reporter that are they going to ensure that, you know, New Yorkers can benefit from that 30% discount? And all ears went up going, okay, what are they going to do on this one? What are they going to say? And he brought in an assistant, who said, well, you know, here it is. President Donald Trump, this is from Forbes, and his allies wrongly accused New York City Mayor Mandani of hypocrisy on Monday, according to a Mandani spokesperson, after a clip went viral among MAGA circles showing a city official suggesting a system to ensure stores were focused on everyday New Yorkers, which was widely compared to the voter ID bill Trump advocates for. It was a clip of Mandami being asked about how the city would keep people from taking advantage of grocery stores, which will offer about a 30% discount on some essential items compared to average prices, in which he said this was a program for New Yorkers to be able to put food on the table, not a program for people to be able to make a quick buck through reselling. He then called the New York City Economic Development Corporation head, Jenny Pack, to the podium to elaborate. And she said, quote, we are looking to make sure that we target New Yorkers, whether it be sort of a library card-esque system. And also we manage who's buying and that it's focused on everyday New Yorkers. Then they write, MAGA seized on the opportunity to attack socialist Mandani and promote the SAVE Act, alleging the comments meant the Democrats support ID for some things like city-run grocery stores, but won't support proof of citizenship to register to vote. And they went through what everybody said, Elon Musk and Trump and everything else. Goes, but the mayor's office told Forbes in the wake of the backlash Monday that anyone can shop at the stores regardless of residency or income without presenting an ID. And PAC was referring to a loyalty card program of sorts that won't be tied to an ID or an address. They're lying. The question was, how do you know who's buying if it's for New Yorkers? How do you know who's buying? They, in their own words, were saying, this is focused on everyday New Yorkers. We're going to have a library card-esque system. A library card. By the way, in many states, I looked it up, a library card, you need to show photo ID to get a library card. A library card is not a loyalty program. It is to identify you when you take out a book so they know who to contact if you don't bring the damn book back. There was a Seinfeld episode on that. Mr. Bookman went after Seinfeld after 20 years. And then Kramer started dating the librarian. So, I know. Eric and I, we talked yesterday and said, you know, they had a meeting. They sat there and said, look, we need to make sure we know who's in the store, but we can't say ID. We just can't, I cannot say ID. And so they thought, okay, what can we say? Well, number one, I'm not going to answer the question. You answer the question. How are we going to make sure that this is for everyday New Yorkers? And so they came up with a great idea. Ah, library cards. That doesn't sound like voter ID. It's a library card. So they're lying. Just greatness, I'm telling you. Oh my gosh. Oh, this is so much fun. This is so much fun. And another one, Yahoo. Mandami laughs off grocery store ID claim. This is from Yahoo News. By the way, it goes, no matter what you've heard, we heard it from you. He pushed back Monday night against claims his proposed city-owned grocery stores would require shoppers to show identification. Oh, he appeared on the Joy Reid show. Oh, okay. Joy Reid asked Mandami about which of his policies was translatable across the nation, to which he answered the vast majority, if not all of them. Running through some of the policies he continued, we're talking about a city-run grocery store, which, by the way, you do not need an ID to shop at, no matter what you've heard in the news of the day. This is what the left does and socialists do. That was a trial balloon. Can we get away with saying library card? Because they know. You start offering 30% off? You don't think the people are going to attempt to come in and buy the stuff and then resell it? And the fact that there's no, as has been brought up many times, there's no income. There's no income standard. Anybody can walk in and get the 30% off. This entire thing is about trying to convince idiots that government can run industry better than the private sector. This is what it's about for Mandani. Otherwise, as we have said, argue the point, socialist. Why open a grocery store? Why go through all the bureaucracy of building an infrastructure of grocery stores that the amount that you're spending is way over what would happen in the private sector? That the only way that you can make this work is not sell, is not buying goods cheaper, but selling some goods cheaper by having other New York City or New York taxpayers pay for it. If you're going to do it, just give low-income vouchers to people to shop at supermarkets. You help more people that way. If you're going to do it, that's how you do it. Because it's never been about helping people. It's about convincing the idiots and the ignorant that government can run business, that a monopoly of government can run business better than the competitive private sector. That's what it's about. And it's never worked. We are Red Eye Radio.
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0: We are Red Eye Radio. He is Eric Carlin. I'm Gary McNamara. Welcome and good morning. Eric has the morning off. He's under the weather. So this is the funniest thing that I saw yesterday on X. It had nothing to do with any of the politics or anything going on. None of the current events. Guy by the name of John Nolan, who is the founder CEO of Ghost.org, which is an app for publishers. And apparently he travels a lot. And he wrote this on X yesterday. One thing I don't understand about America. Fine, there are several things, but this one, why are dryers so good at drying laundry here? In the EU, the function of a dryer is to take cold, wet laundry and turn it into hot, wet laundry. But in the United States, it actually comes out dry. Is that the freedom? First comment was building codes and electrical codes and air conditioning. U.S. dryers have doubled the power available, and U.S. dryers have a dedicated vent that leads outside, so hot, humid air leaves the entire house and is replaced by, drier air. He writes back, you guys should consider extending this technology to the woefully inadequate dryers in the EU. God. I had no idea there was a problem. Oh, wow. That's just great.

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11: News this hour from Town Hall. I'm Jason Walker. Democrats facing a significant challenge right now in Michigan Senate primary. Haley Stevens and Abdul El-Sayed dueling in a very tight race, still too close to call. Representative Wesley Bell winning the Democratic primary in Missouri's 1st Congressional District. He has defeated former Congresswoman Cori Bush. And a setback for the GOP in the Show Me State.
12: Missouri's top election official, Republican Denny Hoskins, has rejected a citizen's petition seeking a November referendum on a new congressional district map approved by Republicans.
13: Challenging a congressional map is unconstitutional under Missouri law.
12: Hoskins says the hundreds of thousands of petition signatures don't matter. The new map being used in the current primaries stretches a Kansas City House district held by Democrat Emanuel Cleaver into rural central Missouri in hopes of flipping the seat. A group backing the referendum effort says Hoskins is trying to silence the people's voice and they will contest the decision in court. I'm Jennifer King.
11: President Trump says the Democrat Party is dead.
14: I think they should have a new party. The Communists of America, and it will do well and get about 10% of the vote.
11: In the meantime, President Trump says a deal on the Strait of Hormuz could come anytime within the next 24 to 36 hours. An agreement could potentially help bring an end to the war. But this war keeps dragging on. Russian missile and drone strikes blasting Ukraine overnight, killing 15 people, wounding 42 others. Many of the victims reportedly children and the elderly. Ukraine faces challenges intercepting these strikes due to a limited stockpile of interceptor missiles. More on these stories, townhall.com.
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11: Some good news for an iconic eatery.
19: McDonald's posted a strong profit in its second quarter and named a new chief of U.S. operations, Sky Anderson. With sales at home under pressure as many Americans are growing more cautious about spending, McDonald's says same-store sales or sales at locations open at least a year edged up 0.8% in the U.S. That's still a sharp slowdown from the 2.5% increase a year ago when the company had a big win with a meal tied to a Minecraft movie. Global same-store sales rose 1.3%. I'm Lisa Dwyer.
11: Job openings falling slightly in June, but the labor market continued to show resilience in the face of an economic shock from the fighting in Iran. The Labor Department says employers posted 7.3 million vacancies in June. That is down ever so slightly, 7.5 million from May. Breaking news and analysis, townhall.com. Chipotle Mexican Grill is removing jalapenos from some of its restaurants.
20: Jalapenos could potentially be tied to a salmonella outbreak. The Minnesota Department of Health confirmed an outbreak there is tied to several Mexican-style quick-service restaurants, and jalapenos are the suspected source. Officials identified 110 cases in Minnesota, with Chipotle involved in most. Chipotle says it pulled the jalapenos out of an abundance of caution and replaced them with products from a different grower. In all locations, symptoms of salmonella poisoning include diarrhea, fever, severe vomiting, dehydration, and stomach cramps. But infections can be more severe in young children, older adults, and people with weakened immune systems. I'm Ed Donahue.
11: On Wall Street Tuesday, the Dow climbed more than 900 points, NASDAQ up 67, S&P 136. More on these stories, townhall.com.
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21: Your Fox 45 forecast, warm and humid with a chance for scattered showers and thunderstorms today. Temperatures in the mid-80s, feel like temperatures in the mid-90s. Mostly cloudy with some scattered showers and storms tonight and temperatures back in the low 70s. From the Fox 45 Weather Authority, I'm meteorologist Amy Aronson for Talk Radio 680 WCBM.
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0: Gary McNamara and Eric Hurley talk about everything from politics to social issues and news of the day. Whether you're up late or you're just starting your day, welcome to the show. 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
1: All across America, we are Red Eye Radio. I'm Gary McNamara. Eric has the morning off because he's under the weather. We hope he's better. All I know is he got a fever. Just sent me a text message. I got it when I woke up. So we hope he feels better and is back in here because he's missing all the fun. He really is. I mean, it's just nuts. Oh, let me just do an update here. Let me just very quickly. Let me just see here. What do we have? What's the latest? 88% of the vote in the Michigan Democratic Senate race. El Saeed, up 49.1%, Stevens 46.9%. The race has not yet been called with 88% of the vote in. And I know many people are saying, you know, it's a big thing in the media about, you know, if he gets in and he wins or not, will it make it easier for Rogers to win in Michigan? Look, I think we've all said it. There are very few. You know, when you had Bill Maher the other day go through that only 8 of the 212 members of Congress of the House voted for basically sanity to say we're capitalists, we're not socialists, we're patriots, and they couldn't get 95% of the Democrats would not agree with it's not a piece of legislation. It's just like, hey, here's what we're all about. And it's like, no, we can't do it. When you see what's happening with Schumer, when you see what's happening with Jeffries, they're just crumbling. They're basically saying communism, socialism, authoritarianism, tearing apart the Constitution in the United States, getting rid of the Senate, you're getting rid of the presidency, and you're getting rid of the Supreme Court if you put it under, you know, what they would want to do. Even though it's not going to happen, these are the goals of these people, and that's what they're talking about. And if Democrats aren't fighting it, it means they're for it. There's no other way to say it. You can't sit there and say the destruction of this country is a part of the big tent of our party. This isn't saying like, well, I believe that, the majority of welfare spending should be spent by the states. No, I believe it should be the federal government. This isn't that argument. This is the destruction of the United States by destroying the Constitution, and it's all part of their big tent. So, yeah, I know that's been inside the Beltway, the big talk, but I just don't buy it. But the funny, there's just so many. I'm sorry, folks. I gotta say, there's so many damn funny things right now. I mean, just insane. This one I saw, and this is about Francisca Hong, who's running for, as we all know, governor of Wisconsin, Democratic socialist, nutcase, wants to get rid of Thanksgiving. Yes, she wants to get rid of Thanksgiving, but this is the one, this is just, I just died laughing when I saw this yesterday and the response, to this. And this is, her doing an interview talking about the fact that she hasn't always been attuned to concerns that other people of color communities face because she was focused on assimilation into the white majority as evidenced by her romantic choices. Not making this up. Let's hear what she had to say. And then a response and a response to that response. Okay. Here we go. Listen, this is the socialist who is running for governor of Wisconsin.
2: I wasn't always aware of the struggles of other communities of color because for me, assimilation always kind of took over. And so, I did marry, my proximity to whiteness continues, right? I'm my son is biracial. He's half white and half Korean. And I think navigating, you know, what his identity is and how people perceive him is always at the back of my mind as well.
1: So what happened was Greg Price wrote, Francisca Hong describes having a half white son as being in proximity to whiteness. And then a response came from, let me see, the former national press secretary for Bernie Sanders of 2020, Miranda Joy Gray, who wrote, I'm sorry, what's the issue here? She's talking about how she hasn't always been attuned to the concerns of other people of color communities faced because she was focused on assimilation into the white majority as evidenced by her romantic choices. Presumably she's glad she has more consciousness. And Matt Taibbi, who is not a conservative Republican, Matt Taibbi, who was part, from what we know, a Democrat, more liberal, he was part of the X-Files though, wrote, and this, I mean, I laugh for 5 minutes. If Francisca Hong really made sexual romantic choices and had children with someone because she was focused on assimilation into the white majority, then she was and is nuts, and you both are. And he was responding to the former campaign person for Bernie Sanders back in 2020. If Hong really made sexual romantic choices and had children with someone because she was focused on assimilation into the white majority, she was and is nuts, and you both are. This is the obsession of identity politics. Yeah, you know, she would have been perfect for the whole Schultz thing with Starbucks a couple of years ago. Remember that? Never forget when you put out the newspaper ad. You probably don't even know the race of the people that live on your street. It's like, well, no, you shouldn't care. It shouldn't matter. But because of that, I did, and I found out that, you know, being a white male, that I'm a minority on my own street. So I moved immediately. Because I wanted to keep my assimilation into the, I can't even say this with a straight face. I wanted to keep my assimilation into the white race. They are absolutely obsessed with it. She wants to be governor of Wisconsin, and she made her sexual romantic choices focused on the assimilation into the white majority. And now she doesn't know what to do with her son because he's half Korean, half white. This is from her. And so now she's all mixed up because he hasn't, you know, that is not really assimilation into the white majority unless you're totally white. I mean, what's the point here? They are absolutely obsessed with identity politics. You based your life choice on your partner. I don't know whether it's a husband or not. I don't know. I don't know the history. But your romantic sexual partner, not on whether that person was a person of high character and quality, but because of the color of the skin, and you wish to assimilate to a color of a skin somehow, and that did

0: Can you believe we're... This is what drives me crazy, is that we're even talking about this, you know, that this is... But this is the way that they think. And these are the people that wish to take over the United States. They wish to destroy all... Isn't it interesting... The ones that wish to destroy all the United States see racism everywhere, and she was focused on assimilating into the white majority. I don't even know what the hell that means. What, is it a skin color thing? It obviously isn't a political or issue. It's not political or issue based, is it? No. Because people with alabaster skin have all sorts of opinions on things. This is, I swear though, this is the whole thing. And I go back to when identity politics, when I really consider the new age of racism was when I first got into talk radio. I got into talk radio in 89, and then there were a number of black conservative hosts at that point that happened. And that's when you really saw, you know, you're an Uncle Tom. You could not be a conservative and be black. There are a bunch of, media people that happen to have black skin that were absolutely demonized as betraying their own race. Because according to Democrats, if you're a particular race or a particular gender, you must think a particular way. You are not allowed to have a mind of your own. But that was just sick. So I had to bring that one up. 'Cause every day I wake up, does it happen to you too? I mean, I just wonder how many people who listen to us, our great listeners, have the same reaction that we do every day we wake up. Eric and I wake up and go, "You got to be kidding me! Okay, it's very entertaining. Wasn't what I was going to be focused on the show tonight, but you can't let this go because this is the mind. You wish to get into the mind of those that disagree with you politically. You want to know what makes them tick. And so much of what makes them tick is what we thought made them tick, because now they're telling us what makes them tick, what drives their passion and their lives. And it's all things that are completely and totally immoral, that they try to somehow mold into something that is moral, and it's not. And that's it right there. You're sick. If you're basing your life, if you spend 1 second of your life concerned about your skin color and wishing to be skin color, a different skin color, you need to get professional help now. Focus on assimilation into the white majority. Wow. We are Red Eye Radio.
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2: Although the Southwest should get needed relief from an established heat dome in coming days,
3: as it moves eastward, we'll simply reinforce the hot, dry weather pattern across the South Central United States. And in time, that heat will spread further to the east and likely reach into parts of the Mid-South and eventually the Mid-Atlantic and Southeastern United States.
2: USDA meteorologist Brad Rippey says much like what transpired in the desert Southwest through this past weekend,
3: a shifting high pressure system will gradually cut off moisture. If it has not already occurred, we're already dealing with a lot of dryness on the southern Great Plains, and eventually we'll see drier weather accompanying that heat as it moves its way eastward toward the middle and southern Atlantic coast.
2: The extreme heat, however, will take place south of the main U.S. Corn Belt growing region, which could mean beneficial moisture. The impacts of the...
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has the morning off because he's under the weather. Hey, good news for me yesterday. My dad was in the hospital for a couple of days and got out. It was just minor. Everything was very, very, I was shocked when he went in the other day. He just, had just a small infection apparently and, is, fine and, left the VA hospital, yesterday and was home and resting, comfortably. So that's all always, always good news. I won't see him this weekend, but I'll see him next, weekend. And, I just can't wait, but, I posted it somewhere on social media, and so some listeners were asking me about it, so I wanted to at least address it on the radio. Coming up following the bottom of the hour, we'll tell you about the Israeli special ops veteran who says you got to add a different strategy here to the war against Iraq, and it's something that we've talked about many, many times before and have asked the question, why aren't we doing it? And so we will get to that also. Hey. If Eric isn't here to entertain me, the audio cuts are. We'll hear from Stephen A. Smith on the whole radical transgender movement, the WNBA and everything else. And yes, he stands by Sophie Cunningham, basically saying, you can just tell by the way he's talking, like, it's like, what are you, nuts? You're demonizing her? She's saying that girls should be able to play against girls in competitive sports. There's nothing controversial here. So. But he does it in his own way, the Stephen A. Smith way. So we'll get to that audio. Latest on the primaries in the Michigan Democratic Senate race. We told you that we would keep you updated throughout the morning on that. 91% of the vote in, still no winner. Real Clear Politics not calling a winner on this yet. El Said over Stevens by 1.8 points. 48.9 to 47.1 right now. And again, the interesting thing is if you look at this, if it gets closer, it showed that almost every single poll on this was wrong. Because the average of the polls, the average was a 10.5 point victory for El Said all the way up, all through July. And that almost remained. I mean, it bounced up and down. You had some that had, you know, 7-8. You had one outlier poll that had Stevens by 7, but that was early in the month. But every other poll, I mean, it went from, you know, 8 points to 17, point, favorite for El Said in that particular race. And right now it's at 8% with 91% of the votes in the other one. And I don't think the polling showed that she was going to win, but Cori Bush of the squad trying to get back in, to the House, but, she lost, in her primary in, Missouri, 59.2 to, 36 point. Yeah. 36.9. The winner got Bell got 83,000 votes, closer to 84,000. She got 52,000. So there's the update on the primary. We'll keep you up. We make sure we have constant updates on the Michigan Democratic Senate race for you. All here on Red Eye Radio.

0: SRN News, I'm Jason Walker. A long night in Michigan, now well into the morning hours, as Democrats face a major challenge in the Senate primary. Haley Stevens and Abdul El Said dueling in a very tight race, and they're still counting votes. More bloodshed in Ukraine as Russian missile and drone strikes hitting Kyiv and several suburbs. At least 15 people have been killed, 42 wounded, many of them children. Authorities have arrested a man who was walking the grounds and appeared to be monitoring security at President Trump's California golf course 2 days ahead of the president's visit. L.A. County officials say the man was taking photos as well as videos and had a 16-round magazine with ammo in his pocket and a loaded pistol in the car. SRN News.
1: Your Fox 45 forecast. A chance for scattered showers and thunderstorms today with highs in the very warm and humid mid-80s. Feel like temperatures will be in the uncomfortable mid-90s. Mostly cloudy with some additional showers and storms and downpours tonight as temperatures fall back into the low 70s. Another round of showers and storms on Thursday with more heat and humidity, temperatures in the low 90s. From the Fox 45 Weather Authority, I'm meteorologist Amy Aronson for Talk Radio 680 WCBM.
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11: And I'm Gary McNamara. Eric Harley has the morning off under the weather. Just a fever is what he wrote to me yesterday. And I guess he just couldn't talk. So if he can't talk, that's a problem. I can't talk. My voice is really bad. Well, then stay home. But we hope he gets better and he's back for tomorrow's show. I found this interesting because this is something that Eric and I have talked about and asked the question. Fox had this story. Israeli special ops veteran urges U.S. to make Iran's IRGC paranoid. The U.S. must shift its strategy against Iran. An Israeli special operations veteran warned Tuesday while arguing that Washington should target the Islamic Revolutionary Guard Corps support network rather than using conventional military strikes. If you've been listening to our show, we've been asking, why haven't you been doing that? There may be a reason, but that question has not yet been answered. As he continued, this is not conventional warfare. This is unconventional warfare, Aaron Cohen said on Fox News. This is what the colonel and I refer to as low-intensity conflict. Special operations units, clandestine units, the CIA, Mossad, Delta SEALs, Delta, CAG, all of them were stood up in the 1950s specifically to be able to deal with this low-intensity conflict. The real soft, white underbelly. I don't know why he had to use white. See? I'm focused on identity. The real soft, white underbelly here to really bend the mullahs. You should be focusing on operations on the support structure of the mullahs, describing how the regime is built to be able to withstand military pressure. Every time we hit them, what do? They stand up and say, the great Satan can't hit us with their explosions. Cohen said the U.S. military needs to be attacking the middle, which is the IRGC, the moneymakers, the intelligence support apparatus. Start hitting them. Start killing them. Start attacking them in the streets so they are absolutely paranoid. Israel has the intelligence, and I'm hoping that Trump sees the only way to actually bend the will of the mullahs is to make it so that the people who support them fear that the mullahs can no longer protect them, he added. We've been asking that question for a long time here on the show. You go after the leadership, the support structure, the funding structure, just like you did in the beginning. And we were asking that question all the time. Is it being done and we're not being told about it? Because that's what happened in the beginning. The intelligence is there. Israel has it. That's how we were able to go in and take out at least two of the first levels of the government of Iran and then all the nuclear scientists. If you can do that, you can target those individuals so everybody is afraid to do anything that they believe the power structure that the mullahs can't protect them. And, you know, I don't know. I mean, it's, you've seen it now. I mean, over this weekend seemed to be the final straw for even a lot of the influencers that were maybe hanging on a little bit to the way the president is fighting this war. But as I said, and Eric said, he's lost his base on this now. Over and over again. Threatening and then backing off. Has he deterred them? Well, yeah. I mean, has he hurt their ability? Absolutely. More than any other president in my lifetime, more than anybody in the last 47 years. But you got to complete it. Iran, this is another Fox story. Iran is ramping up political pressure on the United States in a bid to gain leverage. A leading Iran analyst warned on Tuesday, this is a regime that knows it cannot win an outright battle of conventional capability. Foundation for Defense of Democracies, Iran Program Senior Director Benim Ben Taliblu said on Fox News. They're even fighting a battle of wills right now against the Trump administration, both battlefield and diplomatically. Clearly they have some steel, but this is a regime that has shown us in word and deed over the past 47 years that it will play to the edge and that it will gamble. Unfortunately, we're in a very tough situation right now. He also said that new U.S. president has inflicted, well, saying exactly what I just said, has inflicted more damage on the Iranian regime than President Trump, but argued the administration has recently pulled back from several earlier threats. I think 8 or 9 so far. And even a newspaper run by Tehran's municipality basically said all of Trump's threats are watered down and that the U.S. is a paper tiger. So this is a tough position for U.S. deterrence to be in right now, despite the good track record that the president has had. And is there a, yeah. And so that's what he's saying. His remarks came after Qatar said Tuesday that mediators were making progress towards ending the war, even though that means nothing to us. Saudi Arabia, Qatar, whoever are doing the deal, it means nothing. It's like every deal we've had so far. Well, they've come to the deal here. They've come to the deal here. It's like, it doesn't even matter if the United States gets the deal. It's whether they follow the deal. And we saw the memorandum of understanding did not last too long. But that first story where, you know, as we have advocated all the time, you fight a war like this. And again, wars are, you know, about killing the right people, defeating the military, and also the psychological warfare of anybody who is left is absolutely paranoid that they could go at any second. And we've asked the question, why you're not doing that? And one of the questions might be, well, because the more people we kill, we don't know who to negotiate with. And our point would be, why negotiate? Why are you trying to get a deal with the people that are in power now that are liars? Why do you need a deal? Win the war. All right, here we go. Stephen A. Smith. This is great. He has some effective pauses. I'll let you know when they are. But here it is. Stephen A. Smith went off on Minnesota Lynx head coach Cheryl Reeve for wearing a trans kids belong shirt before the game against the Indiana Fever, and affecting the WNBA brand after Sophie Cunningham said trans people don't belong in women's sports. Here we go. Ready? Stephen A. Smith.
12: This is not about being anti anything. This is about being pro girls, pro females, pro women, pro ladies. That's what this is about.
11: Effective pause.
12: You can't be a male, born a male, transitioning to female, and think that you should have the right to compete with women. Not in basketball. Not in football. Not in boxing. Not in the UFC. Hell, not even in tennis. It's an aberration when you find somebody like a Serena Williams serving 120 miles, 25 miles an hour. That's ordinary for Jokic or Jokovic. That's ordinary for Sinner. That's ordinary for Alcaraz.
11: Effective pause.
12: That was ordinary for Sampras, Agassi, and all of these guys. We got to stop this. We got to stop acting like somebody that's speaking up on behalf of girls, like a Sophie Cunningham, like a Raleigh Gaines, are scourges of the earth. You are Cheryl Reeve, the head coach of the Minnesota Lynx. That is an irresponsible thing to do. You are a coach for a female basketball team. Do you not think that the females are being screwed over if they have to compete against a individual born as a male?
11: I'm telling you that this has always been the canary in the coal mine. And if they believe, that's why we brought it up such a long time ago, because they're not dropping this. This is still as strong as ever inside the Democratic Party. They truly believe that if they can convince you of this lie, if they can convince you that men should be able to expose themselves to women in the locker room, that still is a crime, by the way. And they view that as something moral. And then as we've seen, they took the Sophie Cunningham thing, and now the last couple of days after that, writer in The Guardian said she's anti-black, all of a sudden, her saying women should play against women in competitive sports and biological men should not is now racist. It's like, where the hell are you coming up with this stuff? They just make it up as they go along, and they figure if they attempt to intimidate you and demonize you, and demonize you to the point where you're afraid to go out in public because you may be attacked. I truly believe this is part of it. That you're going to be physically assaulted, that you better back off because you don't know where the threat's going to be. They believe that that is a perfectly logical point to get to. And that's what they're after. We are Red Eye Radio. 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

0: I'm Gary McNamara. Eric has a fever.
1: Stephen A. Smith was just talking about the Indiana fever. We'll have more coming up because he even went more bonkers on that entire issue. Just looking at the Michigan Democrat Senate race, El Said still up 48.9 to 47.1 with 92% of the vote in. He's up 48.9% to 47.1%. By the way, this isn't just so people know, people in Michigan know, but other around the country may not. You don't need to get, there's no runoff if you don't get 50%. So, if he holds that lead, by the way, Real Clear Politics has not projected a winner in that particular race, even with 92% of the vote in at this particular point. Like I said, the big thing is all the polls show that he was up by 10.5. I mean, that was the average of the polling, showed Said was up 10.5 and right now leads by 1.8. That's actually one of the big stories yesterday. Or last night.

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5: Breaking news this hour from Town Hall. I'm Rich Thomason. This race, it was supposed to be a lot closer than it was. In the Michigan Democratic primary, leftist U.S. Senate candidate Abdul El-Sayed leads establishment candidate Congresswoman Haley Stevens by a slim margin. Pre-election polls have given El-Sayed double-digit leads. Elsewhere, Democratic Congressman Wesley Bell has to former squad member Cori Bush in the Missouri primary. And backed by President Trump, Ty Masterson has won the Republican gubernatorial nomination in Kansas. President Trump says a deal on the Strait of Hormuz could be just around the corner. He says it could come as early as today or perhaps tomorrow. The Russia-Ukraine war rages on. The BBC's Dan Johnson is in the Ukrainian capital.
6: The sirens went off shortly after midnight, but it was only a minute or two later that the first explosions started, and that tells us that these were ballistic missiles, potentially hypersonic, very fast-moving missiles that were fired from Russia directly at Ukraine's capital or on the edge of. So we heard those explosions last night. People didn't have much time to get to shelter. One of the staff here was saying that they had to shelter in their hallway or their stairway at home because there wasn't time to get to proper protective cover. There were lots of explosions around the city and then the sight of some fires burning on the edge of Kyiv.
5: And at least 17 people are dead. A close encounter with a Russian drone left this street vendor with serious injuries.
7: Аби начав розвертатися, це ж медмашина.
5: He had set up his minivan as a produce stall when the drone honed in on him. He tried to run but couldn't hide. The drone blew up, unleashing a huge fireball, the vendor suffering a concussion among other wounds. GOP Senator Susan Collins says she will vote no on Attorney General nominee Todd Blanche, jeopardizing his confirmation in the Senate. Watching Wall Street this morning, Dow futures 145 points higher. More on these stories, townhall.com.
8: 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Here's Chuck Whitaker with traffic and weather on the threes.
9: A couple of things on the interstates already this morning. There's some rain in the area, by the way. There's a big wreck on the Capitol Beltway. It's just over the Potomac River Bridge on the outer loop after the American Legion Bridge. Right now, we just had an update from the VDOT in that area, and they're saying three left-hand lanes are blocked on the Capitol Beltway. So that's going to go back to River Road, Bradley Boulevard, may eventually back up to 270 in Montgomery County. So we'll keep an eye on that. We're also getting a report of an accident northbound I-95. And looking at it here, it's in Cecil County, just before Route 222. So there is room to get by, but there are a number of flashing lights on the right side of the roadway. And again, we'll watch that. No major backup right now, but heads up if you're traveling north. I'm Chuck Whitaker with traffic and weather on the threes on Talk Radio 680 WCBM.
10: Your Fox 45 forecast, warm and humid with a chance for scattered showers and thunderstorms today. Temperatures in the mid-80s, feel like temperatures in the mid-90s. Mostly cloudy with some scattered showers and storms tonight and temperatures back in the low 70s. From the Fox 45 Weather Authority, I'm meteorologist Amy Aronson for Talk Radio 680 WCBM.
11: 74 degrees in Nottingham and 74 in Abingdon. Here are the latest headlines from the WCBM News Center at 6:04. Maryland lawmakers have passed a constitutional amendment that could change the state's congressional redistricting standards. The issue will now be placed on the November ballot as a referendum question for the voters to decide. Governor Moore says for more than a year he's warned that Donald Trump and Republicans across the country are working to rig the system and weaken voting rights. But until there is national redistricting reform, inaction is not an option. He says Maryland will not be caught flat-footed while Republicans engage in political redining that guts decades of progress that the generations have fought for. And the former athletic director of Pikesville High School has pleaded guilty to federal child sex crime charges. Dazon Darian admitted in court that he sexually exploited eight minors between April of 2023 and June of 2024. The feds say Darian stored the exploitation videos on his cell phones and internet-based accounts. Darian is the same man who pleaded guilty to state charges last year for using AI to create a recording of a former principal making racist and anti-Semitic remarks. The winning Maryland lottery pick three was 917. The pick four, 8358. 6:05 on Casey and Company. Stein on Sports coming up next.
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20: First pitch, Pete, in the center. That's a base hit. Franklin's in. Cows are after a late jump. Will run in the face of Trout. He scores, sliding head first. A two-run single for a jumpy polar bear.
19: Kevin Brown with the call on Masson. Alonso's two-run single off Grayson Rodriguez was the key hit last night as the Birds and Cade Povich turned back the Angels. 3-1 was the final at Camden Yards. Povich allowing seven hits and six innings pitch, but two key pickoffs got him out of some trouble.
21: Just kind of trusting my move, trusting Pete over there, and kudos to him for getting the tags down quick enough.
19: Yeah, how about that music in the background? The losses by teams around them, the Birds now move to just 1.5 back in the wild card race. Day 6 yesterday for the Ravens in Owings Mills, day 2 in pads. The summation from the head coach.
22: Second day in pads, I thought there was a lot of good back and forth. Started off with a drive, thought the offense started off really strong, made a couple really key plays, had it a third and long. That they were able to convert, and then some really good back and forth the rest of practice.
19: Star of the show yesterday was once again rookie receiver Jacoby Lane, and we will get into that at 6:35. Coming up in 30 minutes, wrapping also up a busy deadline day in Major League Baseball, and that is Stein on Sports.
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25: 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The right choice for Maryland. It is a Wednesday, August 5, 2026. I'm Sean Casey. Coming up on the program this morning, he said he was joking, but a delegate in Maryland saying that the Eastern Shore is considering secession after the constitutional amendment has now been passed by both houses. Islamo-Marxist Abdul El-Sayed is ahead in Michigan. Not a good look for the Democrats, that is for sure. And our top story here today, power-mad Democrats did indeed, as we predicted, pass the constitutional amendment to on the redistricting, which will now go to referendum. It'll be up to the voters to vote against this tyranny of having to change the state constitution for the ambitions of one man and one man only, that is Wes Moore and his presidential ambitions. Did not need a change, even though the Voting Rights Act of the Supreme Court, all it did was set aside, you can't draw maps based on majority-minority districts. Can't do it on race. And you shouldn't be able to do it on partisan politics either, but they didn't address that in this decision. And again, this was such an important thing. We talk about changing our state constitution. The fact is that just a couple of hours really of debate, a couple of hours over in the House, and at one point in the Senate yesterday, they limit debate on something as important as amending the constitution of the state of Maryland to 1 hour. That's all you got was 1 hour. Here's part of that debate.
26: Maryland voters, at the end of the day, are going to make this decision.
0: not us. The total favorables with amendments was 11. That's 21. Total unfavorables, 128.
1: But it didn't matter about how many unfavorables showed up to testify in person or in writing. The fix was in. The cake was already baked by the Democrats, who, again, are the supermajority. And as I've said repeatedly, absolute power corrupts absolutely. And this is what we have in the state of Maryland. It is now up to the voters to reject this grab for power and this soft tyranny. Republicans reacting yesterday to the proceedings.
2: The hope is that the policies that are disastrous will weigh themselves out in this next election.
3: This is just an attack on my community. It's an effort to silence our voices.
1: That's why it's Delegate Lauren Erickson of Harford County. And again, you look at this debate, and it was interesting to watch. But again, it was just going through the motions. These are proceedings that they already had the votes. They were determined to ram this through in a 2-3 day session. And that's exactly what they did. The House voted 96 to 38 to advance the proposed amendment. Then it went over to the Senate, where it also passed there easily with the 3/5 majority that it needed in both houses. Now today, the governor will sign these bills to change the Constitution of the state of Maryland, but it will be up to you, the voters of the state of Maryland. And again, the language is vote against the amendment. We still don't know what the ballot language is. That's something that's very interesting, and it's going to be confusing. It's going to be rather, you know, it's going to take a massive amount of money to educate Maryland voters on how they should vote on this, and that's going to be a lot of money spent, that is for sure. 6:13, traffic weather on the threes. Now with the update, the king of all traffic, Chuck the Body Whitaker.
6: Just enough rain this morning that we have problems. Capitol Beltway already with two accidents on the outer loop. This is actually on the Virginia side of the American Legion Bridge. And the latest report 10 minutes ago said three lanes were blocked. And looking at the cameras already, like I said, it's going to back up to River Road, going back to Bradley Boulevard. Eventually, it may go back to the split right there at the Capitol Beltway and I-270. And then in College Park, this is a new wreck on the interloop going just past the ramp at Route 1. So we'll get a delay there on the Capitol Beltway. And already we're seeing some brake lights for the traffic coming south on I-95 in that area towards Powder Mill Road. Now we're looking for an accident on the BW Parkway southbound reported in the area at Route 100. Just changing the camera right now. Coming over there. I don't see any backup there. Let's go back to the bridge before that. It's a little bit slow. It's also raining there as well. So it could be a minor wreck that's already adding to that situation. The rain will be the factor right now as we get underway. I'm Chuck Whitaker with traffic and weather on the threes on Talk Radio 680 WCBM.
1: Fox 45 Weather Authority forecast, a warm and humid day today, temperatures in the mid-80s, and we've got some rain showers as well. It'll feel like mid-90s, though, with the humidity chance for showers and storms all through this morning, today, last overnight, through tomorrow. So it's going to be next couple of days going to be wet. Right now, it is raining, 75 in Annapolis, 72 in Owings Mills. Time for some one-liner news for you today in his new cooking show. Health Secretary Robert F. Kennedy Jr. boasted about his non-existent gag reflex and claimed he will literally eat anything, with the exception, he says, roadkill not less than 2 hours old. All right, that's got to be almost fresh.
17: It's got to be a deadline.
1: All right, dead raccoon. Theater showing a new Spider-Man movie in Cartagena, Colombia, had to be evacuated after audience member apparently had a bout of rancid flatulence.
17: Oh.
1: Cleared the movie theater. They said there hasn't
17: been. Did people get their money back?
1: I don't know. Hasn't been this many superhero fans running out of the theater holding their nose since Supergirl. Real Housewives reality TV franchise has turned 20 years old. Again, brought to you by Botox.
26: Yeah.
1: Not a sponsor, that's a fact.
17: Oh.
1: Do you watch any of the Real Housewives stuff?
17: No.
1: You've never seen one?
17: Never.
1: Not a single one?
17: No desire.
1: Kristen, have you watched The Real Housewives? Which one do you watch? I'm going to drag her on the air here this morning, see what, because there's a bunch of them there. There's like 10 of them, isn't there?
17: Yeah, like all the

0: Obama White House event, and that made a little news. So I was gonna watch it, yeah. but it didn't. Oh, no, wait, the Potomac, I'm sorry, that was DC. There is a Potomac one. Right. Yeah, I don't watch that one. That's a little. Okay.
1: So Real Housewives of New York, that is the go-to. Dallas Cowboys owner Jerry Jones is considering selling his stake in the team. It's worth $13 billion. So a lot of money for a team with a one-star rating.
2: Yeah, for
3: go sell to Mark Cuban.
1: Yeah, Mark Cuban is interested, apparently. in it. Now that his nomination is clear, the Senate Judiciary Committee, Todd Blanche is one step closer to becoming the Attorney General. Jeanine Pirro is one step closer to going back on the five. After the White House meeting yesterday with President Trump. Today, good news for you, Maggie. It's National Underwear Day. Sing the underwear!

0: Why would one want to celebrate underwear?
1: Well, let's pause for a brief moment. Or a boxer moment, if you prefer.
2: There you go.
1: Yeah. Because it's a big day, traffic team, where they are changing underwear today.
2: Chuck, time.
1: Chuck is changing with...
0: For once, I have no words.
1: Another one of his reporters.
0: Everybody. Oh!
2: My doctor said, do you have holes in your underwear? I said, no. He said, how do you get your legs in?
1: Also today, in 1962, movie actress and cultural icon Marilyn Monroe was found dead in her home in Los Angeles from an overdose of sedatives. They believe it was suicide, but
2: yeah,
0: that is so hokey. Setup. Yeah. Mm-hmm. I believe.
1: Trivia question: how many times was Marilyn Monroe married?
2: Three, I think.
0: Four.
1: Three is correct. She was married at 16.
0: Mm-hmm.
1: And,
0: I mean,
1: and then she married Joe DiMaggio and then later playwright Arthur Miller. Right. Although she was rumored to have been dabbling with the Kennedy boys.
0: Oh, yeah. She was dabbling all right, apparently.
1: Boy, John F. Kennedy and Robert F. Kennedy. And the night that she had died, her housemaid, the person, her assistant, testified or said, I don't know if she testified, she said that she got a visit the night she died from Robert F. Kennedy Jr. I mean, Robert F. Kennedy. Mm-hmm. So, again, it's don't know if that's ever been verified or not, but that's what the housemaid said. Because the housemaid is trying to knock on her door, the door was locked.
0: She saw her light was on or something?
1: Yeah, she saw the light was on, and then she called a psychiatrist. Psychiatrist came home, got through the bedroom window, and discovered her on the bed. Face down, nude, with pills scattered all over the room. So,
2: yep.
1: But
2: she just messed around with Giancarlo, whatever his name was.
0: Oh, Sam Giancana.
2: Yeah,
0: yeah.
2: He was messing around. They're messing around with some of the guys in the mafia.
1: Yeah, the mob.
2: She knew too much.
1: Yeah. So, but
2: a lot of pillow talk there.
1: Yeah.
0: Oh yeah.
1: Pardon the pun. Born Norma Jean Mortensen.
2: Marilyn
1: Monroe. On this day, 1962.
2: Mm-hmm. Beautiful.
1: Chuck, seeing a couple, appreciate that. It's coming up at 6:20, 20 minutes after the hour. 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

0: much a foregone conclusion with the numbers and their thirst for absolute power. Democrats ramming through this bill, House Bill 2100. Of course, the companion bill in the Senate will be signed today by Governor Wes Moore. House Democrat leadership, Speaker Peña Melnick and David Moonbat from Montgomery County reacting to the bill yesterday.
1: Maryland should not place itself at a structural disadvantage because of ambiguity in our own Constitution.
2: Here we are trying to shut the door on future misinterpretation by judges.
0: Yeah, they created the alleged ambiguity and interpretation. If you read through the state constitution, it just says legislative districts. It doesn't differentiate between state and or federal. It just says legislative districts. So it should apply equally to all legislative districts. But again, this is what they're blaming, is this this vagueness, if you will. And they were going to, quote unquote, clarify the language. We'll see how clear the ballot language is when it is finally released. We read a sample to you the other day, but it was not exactly what has passed. And I'm still trying to get there. I probably won't get the bill until the governor signs it, and then we'll find out what the ballot language is likely to be. 6:23 traffic weather on the threes, and with the update, here's Lugnuts Johnson.
3: There's a situation coming out of the left tube at the Fort McHenry Tunnel. I can't say for sure. It's an accident. It looks like it because there's more than one car in this painted out area. So if you're coming through the tunnel, the lanes are open. Everybody's kind of slowing, so we're getting some backing now as you're coming into the Fort McHenry Tunnel on the southbound side. The right tube is also a little bit slow in that area. They're just reacting to these flashing lights behind the painted out area. It looks like an accident. Several vehicles are sitting there on the left-hand side. So we're starting to see that delay on 95, which ultimately may work its way back towards the O'Donnell Street ramp. We're watching that now right at the top of the hill. Some brake lights there, which then, of course, would cause some overflow traffic to head over to the Old Harbor Tunnel. There's a new wreck reported in Annapolis. It's raining there as well. Eastbound 50 around the ramp at Route 2. That would be in Parole. I'm Chuck Whitaker with traffic and weather on the threes on Talk Radio 680 WCBM.
0: Fox 25 Weather Authority forecast. Warm and humid temps in the mid-80s today. The heat index will take you to the mid-90s. Chance for showers and storms throughout the day and tonight as well. Rain for the next hour. Ellicott City is 72. Reisterstown is 71 degrees. We're talking about the not-so-special session from the Maryland General Insane Asylum. And a couple of interesting quotes and clips here from the speaker, Jocelyn Paymore Melnick. Mackenzie Frost of Fox 45 asking her whether this is just nothing more than political posturing, and an interesting response.
4: What's your message to Marylanders who say this is just political posturing and you're playing games?
1: It is not political posturing. My time is very important, okay? A lot of us haven't even had a day off yet.
0: Oh.
1: No vacation.
0: Oh.
1: It was important to correct that court decision.
0: I'm just the pity party that Jocelyn Paymore Melnick threw for herself and fellow Democrats. They haven't had a day off. Oh. And, of course, no vacation. Well, they're about to get a vacation. But the fact is, how about the rest of us in Maryland that are paying sky-high electric bills, that had a massive tax increase in 2025, car fees, permits, license fees, all skyrocketing under the Democrats? Maybe you should take more days off, and maybe you should take a permanent vacation. But, again, this body, the House and Senate, and our governor have Trump derangement syndrome, and that's all they do is orange man bad.
1: But what we cannot do is control what the federal government is doing to us. The prices of gas is not our fault that he went and got into a war.
0: Yeah, okay, I'll give you that. The price of gas right now is not your fault. It was when Joe Biden was in office, it was your fault, when you were in the general insane asylum. The Climate Solutions Now Act of 2022, which closed, coal-fired power plants, which declared war on fossil fuels, get rid of the internal combustion engine in 2035, that is your fault. The massive tax increase placed on Marylanders, that is your fault. The fact that people don't want to come here, to start off their careers or have to leave here, and when they retire, that is your fault. The fact that we're the second worst economy in the country, that is your fault. And I could go on and on, right on down the list. The fact that we're about to lose the Preakness is your fault. So we can go right down the list here this morning. But again, she is just, again, they all do. And I think what happens is, and maybe some actually are Trump deranged and others are just using it for political gamesmanship, which might be in the case of Wes Moore, because that was the first thing out of his mouth in a statement yesterday, blaming Trump. Here is, once again, the Speaker of the House in Maryland.
1: Mackenzie, I was really very intentional, and so was my body, about addressing affordability during session. But this federal government is killing us. And it's not just Maryland.
5: That's right.
1: Many other states.
0: No, no, you are killing the state. The Democrat Party and its policies are responsible for most of the damage, if not all of the damage. Yeah, federal workers have been laid off. But guess what? Federal workers were laid off in Virginia. And Virginia, almost the same amount, by the way, about 30,000 or so, 25, 30,000, somewhere in there. And Virginia's doing much better, even though they've got an absolute lunatic in the governor's mansion there. The fact is that Virginia already privatized under former Governor Glenn Youngkin. They actually have Northern Virginia's got a tech sector. And they're not chasing technology, IT and high-tech businesses out of state with a 3% IT tax, like we are here in the state of Maryland. It's more of the same. Governor Moore's statement: for over a year, I've warned that Donald Trump and Republicans across the country are working to rig the system, weaken voting rights, and make this pain permanent. I continue to believe our country needs national redistricting reform, but until that happens, inaction is not an option. Mayor will not be caught flat-footed while Republicans engage in political redlining that guts decades of progress that the generations before us fought for. Let me tell you about what Democrats said from 1954 to 1994. That was the Republican Revolution, Newt Gingrich. For, again, all those years, all right? Was it 40 years? For four decades, Democrats would, after every census, engage in the most partisan, political redlining and redistricting in the history of this country. That was on the Democrats. It stopped in 1994, and slowly but surely, Republicans have started to balance the ship a little bit, right the ship. But we got a long way to go. And President Trump wasn't going to take any more of this nonsense after the 2020 election, census. He said, let's do it in mid-cycle and let's stop the bleeding. And that's how the whole thing started. And again, as it stands right now in 2030, we're going to see California and New York both going to lose a lot of seats because people have left there in droves. And Maryland might lose seats too. We'll have to wait and see what the last figure is. All right. Don't forget the best of Casey and Company, available each and every day, WCBM.com, and our Facebook and Rumble pages, brought to you by the law offices of Michael A. Freeman. Coming up next, an Islamo-Marxist, Abdul El-Sayed, is ahead in Michigan, and there are the war drums are beaten for the Democrat Party as they're facing a massive civil war in the near future, and that might be good news for the Republicans. 6:30, time for news headlines. Here's Maggie.
6: Thanks. Good morning. 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Two men have been indicted in Baltimore County in connection with exotic animal photo shoots. Jaden Evans and Vernon Crawford the third are each facing 23 charges that include aggravated animal cruelty and arson. The men who operated Tarzan Exotics were arrested last month after a video surfaced showing women posing with exotic animals, including snakes and monkeys, in a ring of fire at the Towson Town Center. Investigators say a lemur and an infant spider monkey were recovered from an apartment in Middle River, along with several other animals. The Maryland Zoo and Barks cared for some of the animals. And the Maryland Department of Health has confirmed a case of measles in the state. Officials say the patient had possible exposure to the public in the Upper Eastern Shore region. Anyone who visited the Christiana Care Union Hospital Emergency Department in Elkton between 7 p.m. and 10:15 p.m. on August 2nd may have been exposed. Health officials say Marylanders should review the potential exposure, location, and times, watch for symptoms, and confirm that they're up to date on their measles, mumps, and rubella vaccinations. Maryland has confirmed 13 measles cases this year. and the body of a missing kayaker has been recovered from the Susquehanna River in Port Deposit. The Maryland Natural Resources Police were called Sunday evening after the man's kayak capsized and he did not resurface from the water. Natural Resources Police, the U.S. Coast Guard, and other agencies carried out searches, and divers found the man's body shortly before 8 a.m. Tuesday. The chief medical examiner in Baltimore is conducting an autopsy to determine the cause of the man's death. The incident remains under investigation. And a judge has denied bond for the Baltimore County man now charged with murder after a fight in Harbor East this past weekend. 6:32 on Casey and Company. Coming up next, Chuck Whitaker with traffic and weather on the threes.
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6: 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Here's Chuck Whitaker with traffic and weather on the threes.
3: A couple of new wrecks in Howard County. It's raining, of course, and we're going to have these things pop up all over the place. Route 32 at the ramp at I-95, and also now Route 32 at Route 1. If you're going north on 95, you're heading up towards Rosedale. There's a report of a wreck right at the express lane area northbound just above Moravia Road. I don't think that's going to be a big problem. The incident for the traffic coming south out of the Fort McHenry Tunnel, left tube southbound. There's an incident there in the painted out area. They're off the roadway, but it's backing up I-95. And in turn, very quickly, the overflow traffic goes over to 895. And now 895 is backed up to the Urban Avenue ramp. I'm Chuck Whitaker with traffic and weather on the threes on Talk Radio 680 WCBF.
7: Your Fox 45 forecast, warm and humid with a chance for scattered showers and thunderstorms today. Temperatures in the mid-80s, feel like temperatures in the mid-90s. Mostly cloudy with some scattered showers and storms tonight, and temperatures back in the low 70s. From the Fox 45 Weather Authority, I'm meteorologist Amy Aronson for Talk Radio 680 WCBM.
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9: Only four hits for the Birds last night at Camden Yards, but it's not how many you hit, it's when you hit them.
10: Slam by O'Neill. Left center field. Is it too high? Get up! And we'll go! Another pitch and over for Tyler O'Neill.
9: That was his third of the season. Kevin Brown had the call on Masson. O'Neill's solo blast came in the eighth, and Pete Alonso smacked a two-run single in the third, all in support of Cade Povich as the Birds eke out a 3-1 win at home last night against the Angels. Povich called up from Norfolk, through six innings, allowed seven hits. He picked off two, and he earned the praise of manager Albernaz in the postgame.
11: Yeah, I thought Povich was great tonight. Yeah, he had some traffic, but he did a great job of navigating it. I mean, Narvi behind the plate was outstanding with him, and the rest of
9: Narvi that Albernaz was talking about was Carlos Narváez. The Birds got back in the Rutschman trade, making his first start for Baltimore. Also, Christian Franklin, just acquired from the Nats, started in left field for Baltimore, walked and scored in two trips to the plate. Meanwhile, Monday's MLB trading deadline was one of the busiest in league history, with no less than 40 trades made on Monday alone, not to mention more than a dozen executed in the week leading up to the deadline. The busiest and most interesting team at the deadline was the Blue Jays. Toronto making six trades in the final 48 hours, three in which they were buyers, three in which they were sellers. Out of Owings Mills yesterday, it was the fourth-round draft choice Jacoby Lane stealing the show once again with a number of highlight plays, including a falling back one-handed grab along the sideline with Nate Wiggins draped all over him. It left an impression on Jesse Minter.
12: You know, like a second and long turns into a third and long. and then somebody has to make a play. And sometimes just keeping your head down, going to the next play, making a play can change the momentum. And so that was a great play by Jacoby. He's continued to flash and make those type of plays.
9: And looking like OBJ in the process. Lane will have a chance to do it in a game 10 days from now when the Ravens take on the Eagles at home. Ravens news, the team making a move for its future, signing wide receiver Zay Flowers to a contract extension. 4 years, $140 million, with $108 of it guaranteed. The extension reportedly ties Flowers with Justin Jefferson of the Vikings in new money average per year. Flowers had his second straight Pro Bowl season in 2025 and has led the Ravens in receptions and receiving yards in each of his first three seasons. The time now is 6:37. When we return, what happens when you go 29-5?
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9: Sean, here's an interesting comment I wanted to play from the Red Sox director of baseball operations, okay. Craig Breslow. Mm-hmm. So basically, he's the Mike Elias of Boston.
0: Okay.
9: Okay. They just acquired Adley Rutschman, of course. By the way, Rutschman already is online, his face, in a ticket promo for the Red Sox for the remainder of the year. Just FYI. Here's Breslow's comments on what's going on in Boston.
14: Over the last month and a half or so, this team has demonstrated just an incredible resilience and relentlessness, and put itself, you know, kind of firmly in the playoff picture. And they deserve, and our fans deserve, you know, our efforts, the efforts from the front office to try and find ways to make it better.
9: Okay, so there you go.
0: They had won 15 in a row.
9: They're 29-5 in their last 34. I wanted to play that as a juxtaposition between the relationship between the front office in Boston and the team and the fans, and the relationship between the front office in Baltimore, the team and the fans. It's amazing what's going on. And Breslow is absolutely right. When your team is playing well, the front office supports it, and they go out and get players. Frankly, Baltimore isn't playing that well.
0: No, it's not. Winning is the great disinfectant. I mean, as long as you
9: exactly.
0: win, it covers up a lot of the holes. And the other guy, I give him credit. They went out and got what they thought was a key piece to now, whether he stays healthy, whether he's able to actually hit when he's in Boston, that remains to be seen.
9: Well, the interesting thing is there's no timetable for his return.
0: Right.
9: He may not come back till the end of the month.
0: Yeah.
9: But that's where they are. So, again, front office in Boston supporting what's going on.
0: Big difference, yeah. Thanks, Gary. 6:39, 21 minutes now before the hour of 7 o'clock. Paz has written in, with his fascist forum complete, the Maryland Marxist movement made three promises to the voters if they approve the amendment. One, we will remove all opposition to the party responsible for the greatest tax increase in history and creating the second worst economy in the United States. Two, we do not oppose authoritarianism. We intend to use it to punish you. And I would add, bury you. Three, we will continue our draconian attacks on your freedom, safety, and household income. We will continue to lie with our words and crush you with our actions, and there won't be a damn thing you can do about it except to leave. Pretty much sums up the attitude of the Democrats today, that's for sure. You can weigh in 410-922-6680, 1-800-WCBM-680. Coming up at the top of the hour, we'll tell you what the Republicans are planning to do to challenge this in the courts. Election night last night, big primary in Michigan, and a lot of money spent by the Democrat establishment, Gretchen Whitmer, Chuck Schumer, all backing Haley Stevens, the woman that sounded like she was on helium. And that was the establishment pick. They, I think, spent upwards of $60 million, if I'm not mistaken. A lot of money spent. But that, again, NBC is calling the race for Abdul El Sayed. It's very close. It's within about 20,000-30,000 votes. And I guess you got mail-ins that still have to be counted and everything. But NBC has called the race for Abdul El Sayed. He is not a proclaimed socialist, but, I mean, he's denied that, but he has attended and spoken at least six DSA events, appearing with racist Rashida Tlaib El Sayed was spotted at a pool party with the anti-Semitic communist influencer Hassan Piker and Socialist House candidates Milot Kiros, by the way, a graduate of Washington College here on the Eastern Shore. And Chris Rabb of Pennsylvania, again, outside groups did the dump about $60 million into this. Progressive, so like Bernie Sanders, Bolshevik Bernie, and the bartender, AOC, all backing El Sayed. El Sayed is for Medicare for all, wealth taxes. He wants to limit the Supreme Court. He also wants to defund the police eventually, he says, and abolish ICE, of course. It's all Democrats, Socialists of America positions and platforms. But El Sayed is basically excused the March terrorist attack on Temple Israel in Michigan, he said. And he also, again, has campaigned with Hassan Piker. Hassan Piker is a radical anti-Semitic influencer that said the America deserved 9/11. Here he is campaigning in Wisconsin for another nut job, Francesca Hong, who's running for governor in Wisconsin.
15: The reason why I brought up Michigan is because I think it was Michael Moore in 2016 who said, Michigan's not a swing state. And neither is Wisconsin. These are not swing states. They've been turned into swing states because they've left you behind. But we are going to bring back the working class to both Wisconsin and to Michigan. A Republican will never be elected in this state ever again once our movement is done.
0: And there you have it. So this is going to be a fascinating midterm election cycle because Democrat socialists are flexing their muscles in New York City and elsewhere. And the Democrat establishment, I don't think, they're like Maryland Republicans. They're powerless to stop the Democrat socialists. And we're going to have a real choice coming up on the midterms as to the people that the Trump populism and many of those running on the MAGA banner, which have not forgotten about the men and women in the heartland. We have a different solution. It is capitalism. It is to make America great again. It is to reshore jobs and manufacturing base. And the socialist message is that they want the government to pay for it all. We are actually advocates of the private sector, but the socialists, they want the government to pay Medicare for all. They want to punish the wealthy. They want to destroy capitalism and eventually burn our Constitution to the ground. So it's going to be an interesting, again, dichotomy between the two. 6:43, traffic and weather on the threes. Now with the update, the king of all traffic, Chuck the Body Whitaker.
3: All right, so the incident just south of the left tube of the Fort McHenry Tunnel that was apparently a minor wreck has now cleared, so that visual delay is gone. And we didn't really get a big backup on 95, but we are a little bit slow top of the hill as you're coming down through the O'Donnell Street ramp. And through that area, the word gets out all the way back up into Rosedale, and then 895 starts to back up through there, and they went over to 895. That's backed up to the Erdman Avenue ramp. Just looking at a new wreck now, southbound on 95, appears to be from the angle here. Looks like it's in the express lane on 95, just south of the Beltway. So before you get to Kenwood Avenue and the bridge there, it looks like it's in the express lane. Traffic is getting by in a single lane. The main line, which I can see over to the right, is still moving through there. But a number of flashing lights are there. That's a new wreck on the northeast side. With this light rain in the area, westbound Route 32, the wreck is at Route 1 in Howard County. There was also a wreck on Route 32, very close to the bridge at I-95. I'm Chuck Whitaker with traffic and weather on the threes on Talk Radio 680 WCBM.
0: Your Fox 25 Weather Authority forecast, warm and humid start to the day, mid-80s, going to feel like mid-90s. We get a chance of showers and storms already moving through the area here this morning, throughout the day today, overnight into tomorrow as well. So the next couple of days, expect rain, although it's partly cloudy and dry in Ocean City, 75. It is rain. It's going to be heavy at times in Baltimore here in the next hour, 73 for the current temperature is right now. It is time for our head over the Chuck Wagon. Latest items trending in the food and beverage sector. And we do this as a public service for our listeners in the name
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3: You're lying about that radar. It's light.
0: Yeah, it's coming. It is coming.
3: Mm-hmm. It's on top of us right now.
0: Burger King cannot call itself that in Australia. Did you know that?
3: No.
0: Because small restaurant already owns the trademark.
3: Hmm.
0: So all the Australian Burger King locations are called Hungry Jack's.
18: 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The Hungry Jack's Chili Whopper.
19: The burgers are better at Hungry Jack's.
0: Hungry Jack's Whopper.
20: It's a Whopper, mate.
0: It's a Whopper, mate.
20: It's a Whopper, baby.
0: Can we put all shrimp on the barbie?
20: We'll get a Whopper on the
21: barbie. Maybe the dingo eat your baby.
20: The dingo eat your baby.
0: Hungry Jack's did not know that. On the first Monday of every month, Class Soiree Steakhouse. It's in Hollywood, Florida. They hold an evening where diners are allowed to partake in a yummy meal buck naked.
20: But why?
0: Yeah.
21: There's nothing hot.
0: Nude dining launching at the South Florida Steakhouse. And yes, it is legal. Restaurant is expecting around 20 people for the latest naked dining experience. Tickets are $250 for the men, $150 for the women, or $300 for the couples.
21: Don't drop your knife.
0: It's a five-star experience dripping with class and elegance, as they say. So, again, can't imagine. I've heard of this people eating sushi off of naked models. That's a thing in Japan, apparently.
20: Which is gross to begin with.
0: Yeah. But, again.
20: Eating raw fish off of somebody.
0: Well, you know, Chuck does this on a regular basis. When he goes to the buffet house, he brings his own buns.
20: Oh, no.
0: Would you partake of that, Chuck?
21: Absolutely.
0: Yes.
21: Absolutely.
0: Class. Have you ever heard of Class Soiree Steakhouse?
21: No, I have not.
0: You may want to put it on your client list. Hit them up for some.
20: Is it IBF naked, or
21: naked group? Night. That's how we say it in the South. Not naked.
0: Yes.
21: Naked.
0: Yes.
20: Who wants to eat naked in general?
0: I don't know.
21: But, I would. Don't call me a general.
0: You've heard of, but you know, you've heard of spooning, haven't you?
20: I think.
0: Yeah.
21: This is forking, but it's a little bad deal.
0: I didn't set you up. I knew you were going there. Late night half price apps deal is back at Applebee's restaurants nationwide for a limited time. So you get half price apps. Good stuff there. Domino's is dropping the most unhinged ice cream ever. That's right. The pizza chain has now got its garlic and herb ice cream.
20: Oh.
0: Yeah. It, again, debuted on July 29th. They're calling it the tastiest treat of the summer. It might also be the weirdest, to be frank. And right now, not a word as to whether or not people are buying it or even like it. So somebody's going to have to do a taste test on that.
21: They should have called it peaches and herb.
0: Exactly.
20: That
0: United.
20: Would have been much dumb. And it feels so good. Somewhere. Yeah.
21: Stop it.
0: We told you about Shaq's big chicken.
20: Tall.
0: The other day, and of course, just now the grand opening is coming up later on this week. I think it's on Saturday. Yeah, the grand opening is officially this Saturday, August the 8th, in Gambrels, and they're on South Main Chapel Way in Gambrels from 10:30 to 2. Got an email from the folks at Shaq's first big chicken store. There'll be a ribbon cutting ceremony at 10:45. The first 100 guests in line receive 3 free chicken tenders and 4 dipping sauces in honor of Shaquille's iconic number 34.
21: Is he going to be there?
0: Yeah. It's a great question. I don't see that in the press release. So I don't know if he goes to all of them, the grand openings, but you'd think he'd be there, right?
21: Well, I would think.
0: This is his franchise.
21: Sure, it's his deal.
0: Yeah. They're guaranteed to get a lot of coverage if Shaq was there, but nothing in the press release says that he will be
21: quick
0: there.
21: Quick update?
0: Yes, sir.
21: There's a report of an accident at Mount Airy, eastbound I-70, Route 27. I'm going to check on that.
0: All right. Very good. Thanks, Chuck. Seeing a couple. 6:50, 10 minutes now before the hour of 7 o'clock. By the way, Commie Bush, remember her? Former squad member, Commie Bush in Missouri. She was from Ferguson. She was running again to reclaim a seat in Congress in District 1. She got absolutely tattooed by Wesley Bell beating former Congressman Cori Bush handily looks to be at least 20 points there. So that is good news. And ironically, in New Jersey, remember when they had these 6,600 non-citizens that were discovered on the voter registration rolls, and you had Jersey saying it was the software company's fault, the software company saying, no, we just, garbage in, garbage out. Well, now, quietly, without a lot of media coverage, according to New Jersey 101.5, the various county election offices caught off guard with a notice that simply said, please be advised that the New Jersey SVRS production environment will be inaccessible through Tuesday. So the state voter registration system has been taken down, and as of this morning, it is still down. I wonder why that is. And apparently they just found about 6,500 non-citizens registered to vote. It's either in Pennsylvania or Virginia, I'll confirm, but it's happening. It's in every state, and we know it's here in the state of Maryland, but we don't have people that want to cooperate with the feds, that is for sure. 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
0: 653, traffic weather on the threes. Now with the update, here is the king of all traffic, Lugnuts Johnson.
21: All right, well, the rain, as you might expect, playing havoc with everything. New wreck now just in. Haven't seen it yet. Southbound I-97 at Route 100. I'm looking at the camera right there, and there's no impact so far. Could be back a little further, could be a little further south towards New Cut Road. In Howard County, the wreck Route 32 at I-95. There's another wreck westbound Route 32 at the ramp at Route 1. If you're coming down 95 in the express lanes from White Marsh down through Rosedale, there's an accident in the express lane near the Kenwood Avenue Bridge. Room to get by. It's not really affecting the main line going straight through. You'll have rain. You'll have delays in and around the Beltway now. Some slowing and an earlier problem on the south end of the Fort McHenry Tunnel has cleared, and whatever little backup we had is still there. 895 is still slow from the Erdman Avenue ramp. I'm Chuck Whitaker with traffic and weather on the threes on Talk Radio 680 WCBM.
0: Fox 35 Weather Authority forecast for this Wednesday, warm and humid with rain, mid-80s today, going to feel with a heat index more like mid-90s because of the humidity. Showers and storms throughout the day, today, tonight, and into tomorrow. Heavy rain in the next hour, 74 in Dundalk, 72 in Bel Air. And we're talking about the, again, the Maryland General Insane Asylum, the not-so-special session, where the power-hungry and power-mad Democrats driven to try to change our state constitution and leave an entire district one, voiceless, without representation. And that, of course, the attempt here is to eliminate Andy Harris's seat in the future. It won't happen for 2026 because the question or ballot question on the constitutional amendment to redistrict and how they're going to be able to do that, that'll change the Constitution, so they'll make it easier for Democrats to draw federal districts with great partisan rabidity, if you will, and eliminate Andy Harris. What they might do is Basically, they'll draw parts of Cecil County into a different district. They'll cut the first district across the bay, connected with Anne Arundel County. So it's possible, obviously, that Cecil County now will be represented by Democrats, and of course, most of the Eastern Shore will be represented by Democrats as well. And that led Republican delegate Tom Hutchinson. He had a proposal Monday night. He had introduced an amendment, his proposal, that would allow for the Eastern Shore, because it's being disenfranchised already in the future, to secede from the rest of the state. This isn't the first time that we've seen this or had this debate or discussion here on the program. I remember years ago when it was then Governor Schaefer in the governor's mansion, where he made a reference to the Eastern Shore being an outhouse. And I do remember that caused quite a stir, if you might imagine, a stink, pardon the pun, that the Eastern Shore people were just hopping mad at William Donald Schaefer. And I don't think they ever really recovered from that. I think it's always been a sore point is how Democrats view the Eastern Shore. Number one, because it's Republican friendly. It's Trump country. And that's another reason why they want to cut it in half. First off, they want to get rid of Andy Harris. And secondly, they want to make sure that the MAGA movement is neutralized here in the state of Maryland. And of course, you got uniparty rhino Republicans like Chris West and others here in this state trying to do that already. Again, Hutchinson said on his secession bid as he rose yesterday, he said, "The likelihood of us succeeding is a very low probability. The intent of what I did last night was to add a little bit of levity to a 4.5-hour debate session for a shameful bill and an unnecessary special session." And maybe he meant it as a light, hearted attempt to use parody and to satirize what the Maryland General Insane Asylum was doing in his 3-day special session. But when you look at it, Hutchinson said, if we have representation from Howard or Anne Arundel County representing the Eastern Shore, the Eastern Shore is clearly different in lifestyle, economy, and way of life from the Western Shore. And he's absolutely right about that. His proposal was an amendment to redistrict the bill that would have added a November ballot question asking the 9 Eastern Shore counties, Caroline, Cecil, Dorchester, Kent, Queen Anne's, Somerset, Talbot, Wicomico, Worcester, whether they wanted to secede. And Wicomico County Executive Julie Giordano said the proposed amendment is less about whether secession is a realistic or viable outcome and more about what it symbolizes. Too often residents of the Eastern Shore believe our voices are underrepresented in Annapolis and our priorities are overshadowed by the interest of more populous regions of the state. End of quote. I think it's a legitimate argument. I think that most of the money, most of the attention, most of the priorities are all funneled to Baltimore City, Montgomery, and Prince George's County. Western Maryland be damned, and Eastern Shore be damned. They could care less. You are technically flyover country here in the state of Maryland by these Democrats. And that's why there are not many Democrats that get elected from Western Maryland and the Eastern Shore. Just a handful. But the rest of these areas, they're the ones that are abusing our tax dollars, misspending our tax dollars. Their policies are ruining things for the rest of the state, be it the farmland of the Eastern Shore and, of course, the economy of Western Maryland, which is under great, fire here from the Democrats in this state. So, political tensions between the two sides of the state, again, dividing the Chesapeake Bay, nothing new. As I said, back in 1991, then Governor Schaefer was disparaging the Eastern Shore on his way to deliver his fifth State of the State address. And as he walked to the rostrum, Schaefer noticed a delegate from the Ocean City area and asked, "How's that blank house of an Eastern Shore?" Wow. Because they didn't vote for him. That was typical William Donald Schaefer, as we know, King Don, as we call him. All right, don't forget, Best of Casey and Company, available each and every day, WCBM.com, on our Facebook and Rumble pages, brought to you by the law offices of Michael Lee Freeman. Coming up next, what the Maryland Republicans are now vowing to do to stop this redistricting referendum.
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6: Breaking news this hour from Town Hall. I'm Rich Thomason. It seems the polls, the pundits, and much of the media missed the mark. They had predicted a big win for leftist Abdul El-Sayed in Michigan's Democratic U.S. Senate primary. Instead, he leads establishment candidate Congresswoman Haley Stevens by less than 2 points in a razor-close contest. Mike Rogers, the Republican nominee for U.S. Senate in Michigan. Elsewhere, former Salem talker Chris DeGaulle has won the Republican congressional primary in Missouri's solidly blue 6th congressional district. And President Trump says it's clear the Democrat Party is in disarray.
7: We've got a party. It's a mess. I think it's a mess. I think they should form another party, the Communists of America Party.
6: Mr. Trump says a deal on the Strait of Hormuz could come as early as today or perhaps tomorrow.
7: A lot of progress has been made. And they called me and they said, please, let's talk. They want to talk. The funny thing is they never mentioned that. They always say, we're not talking.
6: A man who was arrested at the president's L.A. area golf course has pleaded not guilty to all charges.
8: The Los Angeles County Sheriff's Department says 38-year-old Janine John Taylor was taking photos and video and had a 16-round magazine with ammunition in his pocket. Authorities recovered a loaded pistol in his car. Taylor was arrested Sunday after appearing to monitor security preparations at Trump National Golf Course 2 days before the president's fundraiser there. Investigators searched Taylor's home in Downey, California, and found several firearms, magazines and ammunition, body armor, and a notebook that contains what authorities describe as concerning statements. I'm Mike Hempen.
6: The latest Russian missile attack on Ukraine's left at least 17 people dead. On Wall Street, Dow futures up 195 points. NASDAQ futures down 18 points. More on these stories at townhall.com.
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25: 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Here's Chuck Whitaker with traffic and weather on the threes.
21: Keep in mind there are several accidents now along I-95, two in the area between the Beltway and White Marsh Boulevard. They're mostly off the roadway, but the rain is causing all of that. The wreck was southbound 95 in the express lane south of the Beltway and near the Kenwood Avenue Bridge. They were kind of looking at it, but it hasn't been a big deal so far. Got an update on this wreck on I-70. It looks like now the new information says the wreck is eastbound on I-70 before you get into Frederick at about the 48-mile marker. Pretty good-sized backup now is developing there. And then watch for the accident that had road blockage westbound on Route 32 around the interchange there at Route 1. I'm Chuck Whitaker with traffic and weather on the threes on Talk Radio 680 WCBM.
26: Your Fox 45 forecast, warm and humid with a chance for scattered showers and thunderstorms today. Temperatures in the mid-80s, feel like temperatures in the mid-90s. Mostly cloudy with some scattered showers and storms tonight and temperatures back in the low 70s. From the Fox 45 Weather Authority, I'm meteorologist Amy Aronson for Talk Radio 680 WCBM.
25: 74 degrees in Falston and 74 in Owings Mills. At 7:04, here are the latest headlines from the WCBM Maryland News Center. Fox 45 reports that after months of going back and forth in a two-day special session filled with hours of debate, Maryland lawmakers approved a proposed constitutional amendment that would set parameters on how congressional district lines are drawn in the state. The issue will now head to the voters of Maryland to decide on the November ballot. And 3 weeks after Empire Towers in Glen Burnie were evacuated over structural concerns, many tenants are still waiting for answers. It's been been 26 days since the 10-story office building was evacuated due to unpermitted construction work. A recent email obtained by the media partners at the Baltimore Sun say it's highly unlikely tenants will be able to retrieve vehicles from the garage for the next 90 days. And a deadly early morning crash yesterday in Germantown left one man dead and seven children injured after police said all of the juveniles were riding in a stolen Kia Optima with no adults or licensed driver inside. The Maryland Lottery Pick 3 winner was 917, the Pick 4, 8358. 705 on Casey & Company, Steinhardt Sports coming up next.
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11: 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Well, the Birds played a game yesterday at Camden Yards, having to put aside their personal feelings about the day before.
12: First pitch, Pete, into center. That's a base hit. Franklin's in. Cows are after a late jump. Will run in the face of Trout. He scores, sliding head first. A two-run single for a jumpy polar bear.
11: Kevin Brown had the call on Masson. How appropriate that Pete Alonso, the team leader, provided the key hit last night as the Birds beat Grayson Rodriguez and the Angels 3-1 was the final at Camden Yards. In the postgame, it was Alonso defiant that in no way does this clubhouse feel they're out of it.
13: The people we have in that clubhouse, I mean, they're true professionals, and we're going to go out there and give everything we have regardless of the circumstances. This group is tough, and we want to win regardless.
11: And with the Mariners' loss last night, the Birds moved 1.5 back in the wild card race with three teams ahead of them. Meanwhile, in Chicago last night, Tarek Skubal made his debut for the L.A. Dodgers.
14: Here comes the pitch.
12: High fly ball hammered out towards left center. You can forget it.
11: Don Ciambi had the call on the marquee. Sports Network, Skubal pitched well, but the Cubs spoil his debut. 5-1 was the final at Wrigley Field. It was an off-season acquisition that probably flew under the radar, but it could end up being huge for the Ravens. And that is the free agent signing of safety Jalen Hawkins, considered one of the headiest players in the NFL. Hawkins was calling out plays just from the get-go when he got here in Baltimore.
15: As long as I can, you know, stay on the film work, see the formation recognition, you know, I'm gonna call out what I see. That's just always been my game. That's just always been me. And, you know, I'm gonna use my smarts and what I know to get everybody aligned and on the same page. You know?
11: Expect to see a lot of three safety looks for the Ravens this year with Malachi Starks, Jalen Hawkins, and Kyle Hamilton. Coming up in 30 minutes, what lays ahead for the Preakness? And that is Stein on Sports.
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0: 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Coming up in this hour, the Scarf Queen. We have an update on Dr. Deborah Birx. and her position on truth versus the science. Where do you hear this? It's bad enough we have a structural deficit here in the state of Maryland. The state now faces a potential $60 billion liability tab over the Child Victims Act. That went unaddressed in this not-so-special session that just concluded. But our top story here today is the Maryland Republicans are vowing a court challenge to the ballot question that will be placed before voters. And again, we urge you to vote against the constitutional amendment once it gets on. In spite of the language, just vote against it. And of course, what's it issue here with one of the challenges anyway is the a law that passed earlier this year by the Maryland General Insane Asylum by the Democrats, and I think let me get the bill number here in just a second. I think it was to the Senate bill or House bill 529. I'll get the exact number here. Oh, Senate bill 29 that passed earlier this year, and basically what it said. And the wording of this measure is that any constitutional amendment to be certified had to be done by July the 1st. It had to undergo a 15-day public comment period and be distributed to voters at least 90 days before the election. Well, all three of those components have failed. Delegate Matt Morgan said the Democrats screwed up.
2: Thank you, Madam Speaker. Our position is pretty clear. You can't change a law retroactively. Listen, the law today, as we stand here, is constitutional amendments, July 1st, with a 15-day comment period for the public. You just signed that into law 3 months ago. We just got lectured by the committee chairman who said, we can't suspend the Constitution. Keep it in mind. Well, apparently we just suspended the Constitution.
3: She's keeping the time.
2: 32 minutes later. It's not right.
0: No, it isn't. And even the Democrats, as Senator Cheryl Kagan, Montgomery County, even they are admitting that they violated their own law or rule.
14: There is no time to comply with the plain language, with our new law, because July 1st is in the rearview mirror. So there is no time to have the Secretary of State draft language, to have it published, to have comment period, to have it modified. It's just not an option.
0: So the question here then is, what happens when a body, when a legislature passes a law and then ignores that law completely? And or changes the rules in the middle of this whole process. That is what the basis of this civil lawsuit. There are no criminal penalties. And oftentimes, I don't expect this to be successful in a state court here in Maryland. It could go either way, but when you look at it, the state legislature can pass laws that supersede previous laws. So that might be one argument that the Democrats would make, the Republicans are going to make. Look, you passed this law, you ignored every component of it. You change the rules in order to ram this thing through. And will they get a sympathetic judge? I don't know. So more reaction on this. But this is typical of the soft tyranny of a supermajority. They pass a law, completely ignore it, change the rules in the middle of the debate in order to get this rammed down the throats and out to the voters. By today's the deadline for printing, by the way. That's the reason why it had to be rushed through. All right, 7:13, traffic and weather on the threes. Now with the update, here's the king of all traffic, Chuck the Body Whitaker.
21: It's raining in most areas, and of course with that, a number of accidents. Most of these are minor, but the one here in the express lane on 95 South around Kenwood Avenue in Rosedale, that's still a problem. It's slowing right there at the scene. Normally we'd be getting two lanes through there, and we're getting one lane by. We can see it's a tight squeeze right there. But the main line over to the right side is not a problem. Then there were two or three different minor accidents on 95 between the Beltway and White Marsh Boulevard. So, again, there may be some impact. We're slowing on the Beltway now because of the rain, slowing at both the Harbor Tunnels, 95, Russell Street, 395 with the rain, getting a little slower there. Haven't seen anything major along I-97. The last report was a wreck southbound near Route 100. If it was there, it was on the shoulder. But if you're coming north from Benfield, you're coming south from 648, it's going to be a little bit slow. Sloppy there along I-97, and then we'll pick up the heavy traffic towards Annapolis at Route 32. I'm Chuck Whitaker with traffic and weather on the threes on Talk Radio 680 WCVM.
0: Fox 45 Weather Authority forecast for this hump day. It is going to be a warm and humid day today. Mid-80s could feel like the mid-90s. Showers and storms throughout most of the day today, overnight, and through tomorrow as well. Next couple days going to be really wet. 72 with heavy rain in Parkville, 75 in Pasadena. Time for our mega movement update.
7: America's momentum is back. Our spirit is back. Our pride is back. Our confidence is back. And the American dream is surging bigger and better than ever before.
0: A couple of disturbing stories to start you off here. One is a heavily armed suspect has now been arrested on Sunday near Trump National Golf Course in Los Angeles ahead of the president's planned visit to California. The man was carrying firearms, ammunition, hollow point ammunition, and was monitoring President Trump's security preparation. Secret Service believe that the suspect, identified as Janine John Taylor, 38 years of age, was arrested at Trump National Golf Course, allegedly monitoring security prep ahead of President Trump's visit. Again, he had an illegally modified semi-automatic, body armor, high-capacity mags, ammunition, and notebooks containing concerning statements from his home. So that appears to have been another assassination plot or attempt on President Trump. The other major disturbing story and concern is, remember Friday, President Trump met with the cabinet at Camp David. It was at that Camp David meeting, shortly thereafter, the president said, talked about the coming attack on Iran was going to be catastrophic. It was going to be one that was probably the biggest since World War II. And obviously, he did not divulge any details, just say, Iran, if you don't

0: pay fast and loose. Remember the old saying, loose lips sink ships? Well, that is that the reason why the attack was called off, or was it really because that the Saudis and the Omanis and others urged President Trump to go back to the peace table? We won't know if President Trump isn't saying.
1: It's a great question, because these leaks can be substantial, and when you're looking at a situation with 50,000 U.S. service members, destroyers, refuelers, fighter jets across the region, the operational security is very significant whenever there are plans being made to strike Iran. And the president indicated he called off the planned strikes at the request not only of Iran, but also of Gulf allies like Saudi Arabia, Qatar, and the UAE. What was interesting, though, Lawrence, we spoke with senior Israeli intelligence officials over the weekend who said they weren't even aware of the details of the plan. And that's how close the administration was holding these details to the chest because of how sensitive it is in the region. And so moving forward, we do anticipate the Trump administration will do everything possible to ensure that they're not giving Iran a heads up. They want to keep the Iranians guessing as these diplomatic pathways play out, understanding that if the talks fail, we are likely looking at a return to combat operations.
0: All right. So to me, there are two theories as to this leak. Theory one is that some deep state flunky who is embedded somewhere in the Trump administration or in proximity to the Trump administration, looking to embarrass the administration, leaked this detail, just like the same people that are saying we're out of long-range missiles. They leaked that to Reuters. I have no idea whether that's true or not. I'm guessing it's not. But again, they'll do everything and anything they can to try to embarrass President Trump over the Iran war. Or secondly, somebody was given the okay to leak the details to force Iran back to the peace table once they saw the devastating plan that was about to be launched against them. So we don't know. I would imagine if we don't find the leaker, and we never found the Supreme Court leaker, did we? Then there might be some truth to that. We'll have to wait and see. Trump endorsed Ty Masterson, wins the Kansas Republican nomination for governor. In a seven-person contest there, the DOJ is seeking to revoke the American citizenship of 25 naturalized U.S. citizens as it pushes to rid America of criminals. It's the largest denaturalization surge in recorded history. We understand the U.S. Army has already reached its fiscal year 2026 active duty recruiting goal months ahead of schedule. And Senator Susan Collins, this is after Todd Blanche emerged from the Senate Judiciary Committee yesterday, a favorable 12-10 vote around party lines for his confirmation as Attorney General. And then already Senator Collins is out there saying she's a no vote on Todd Blanche's Attorney General nomination. That brings into question Bill Cassidy. He has not commented whether or not he'll vote for Blanche. We're not sure if Mitch is dead or alive. That's a vote lost, I think, at this point. So now there's your three votes right there, and that gets J.D. Vance as the tiebreaker. If any one of the other rhinos, and there are others, Tillis and Cornyn said they will vote yes, but Murkowski is a suspect. Any one more rhino, you lose one more vote, and the Todd Blanche confirmation goes down in flames thanks to the rhinos in the Senate chamber. That's the way it went down, 563 days into the new golden age of America.
2: And we are just getting started.
0: Y-M-C-A. 7:21, coming up next, Congressman Andy Harris weighs in on the legal challenge for this redistricting referendum question and much, much more. 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
3: 7:23, traffic weather on the threes. 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
4: Tonight, light rain and even a little bit of fog here at the Bay Bridge area at Sandy Point and Oceanic Drive through that area. But everybody's okay. Two lanes eastbound, three lanes westbound, no incidents. Check over at the Severn River Bridge, Ritchie Highway, over towards I-97. All the lanes are open. Still a good pace with the rain. No issues right now at I-97 at Route 32. Several problems, and I'm talking about four or five different things. I-95, the wreck southbound in the express lane at Kenwood Avenue, and then several minor wrecks between the Beltway and White Marsh Boulevard. So it's a little bit slick, as you know. You're just going to have to take your time. We factor in all this extra time with the rain on the Beltway. And now, of course, you always mention the JFX. You know, when you start south of Northern Parkway, it goes left, it goes right, all the way down into the area of the downtown ramp. So the roadway is wet. Pay attention there. We have no cameras on the JFX. And so far, no reports of any problems from Northern Parkway through the ramps downtown. One new wreck in the city, Reisterstown Road, very close to Northern Parkway. I'm Chuck Whitaker with traffic and weather on the threes on Talk Radio 680 WCBN.
3: Fox 25 Weather Authority forecast for your Wednesday. Warm and humid, rain heavy at times today. Mid-80s, going to feel like mid-90s. Showers and storms today, tonight, and into tomorrow as well. And right now we're looking at it's 73 and raining in Middle River, 72 in Forest Hill. Delegate Mark Fisher chastising his colleagues, specifically Democrats, for not following the state law, but changing the rules in the middle of the debate.
5: This means that the Democrat majority has decided it has no rules. There are no rules. There is no constitution. We are in a post-constitutional republic, which you and you alone have created in this state. Because you're in charge. What will you do with that power? This is what you have done. And you have decided to disenfranchise the kindest people that I have ever met, which are the people on the Eastern Shore. I've had the great opportunity of doing business there in my real job, which I'm currently doing. Nicest people ever. And you're telling them, nah, you don't get to have any representation. They have a wonderful quality of life, which they have created. They have created that great quality of life. Who wouldn't want that quality of life?
3: Indeed, changing the rules, ignoring the laws that they passed earlier in the last session. This is what soft tyranny looks like. When you have legislators passing laws and not following them, then I think you're one step away from anarchy. Again, they rammed all of this through at the last second. They're going to blame the Supreme Court ruling. But that's something that, you know, you just live with it and you deal with it next session. Instead, they had to ram it through, and this is what they do because they can. They have the numbers. Debate on the Senate floor yesterday between Senator Steve Hershey and Cheryl Kagan.
6: The question talks about members of the General Assembly, yet some reason we're down here talking about representatives to Congress. How does that question let voters know that they actually are really answering a question based on congressional districts?
7: Colleagues from your side of the aisle are talking about congressional districts. That's not what this is about. This is about clarifying language to address a court case from 4 years ago. But in the meantime, there are no maps.
3: There was no need to clarify the language. That's an excuse. That's Democrat spin. The language has worked for, 200 years or longer. And so that is something that clearly we did not need that kind of clarification, that is for sure. The ballot language is key because I'll give you the numbers here. 200 constitutional amendments since 1867 here in the state of Maryland. 200. And only maybe a handful have ever been defeated. You had, actually, there was a vote in 1968 to actually replace the entire state constitution that failed. And there were some early 20th century measures aimed at redistricting black voting rights as well. But again, it's all about the ballot language, and Delegate Jason Buckle pointed that out yesterday.
8: You can go to West Baltimore, you can go to Western Maryland, you can go to Rockville, you can go to the Eastern Shore, anywhere you want to go, and people are going to tell you what they're concerned about are high taxes, high fees, high energy costs, housing affordability, public safety, better schools. We just came down here for 2 days, and we're told we're not going to talk about any of that.
3: Yeah, no, of course. And 21 Republican amendments in the Senate were rejected, as were a ton of amendments over in the House as well. Again, you know, I guess the total debate time may have been 5 hours. I'm guessing. Didn't follow it that closely. But again, when you're talking something as important as amending the state constitution, voters don't get a chance to see it. The ballot language is supposed to be out when? We don't know. Ballots have to be printed before we get a chance to see it. We'll see if they'll reveal it to us before that. But that's the reason why the vast majority, I mean the vast majority of these constitutional amendments pass. Because the way they are worded. And it's going to take an education. As I said, as of right now, it's either for the constitutional amendment or against the constitutional amendment. And would urge you to vote against the constitutional amendment. Pass that word along, because you start saying vote yes, vote no, then it's confusing. You have to use the exact language that they're using on the ballot. And we'll see if we get those. Of course, we had problems with the ballot last time in the primary. Isn't that interesting? So now we're just barely by the skin of their teeth getting this passed. It'll be signed today by Wes Moore before it takes effect. And it is something that Congressman Andy Harris says, I quote, I believe it'll be challenged on the wording, maybe challenged on some of the procedure as well. So this is something that, again, no idea whether a win is possible in state courts here dominated by Democrat appointees, but we did pull out a win in 2022 from Judge Battaglia. So we'll see. 7:30, time for news headlines. Once again, here's Maggie Hunter.
9: Thanks. Good morning. Fox 45 reports that Maryland lawmakers returned to the Capitol this week to rewrite the state's congressional redistricting rules. Many challenges were left off the narrow agenda, including another issue carrying far greater financial consequences, a potential multi-billion dollar liability stemming from more than 12,000 child sexual abuse claims against the state. The decision to convene a special session for redistricting while leaving unresolved how Maryland will pay for claims under the Child Victims Act has renewed questions about the priorities of state leaders. And on a bus, loud music blares from the back. A passenger rolls marijuana into a cigarette in plain view. Another drinks alcohol during the ride, and one rider curses loudly at his young daughter. Another smokes crack, and a woman intentionally urinates on the floor. A bus driver employed by the Maryland Transit Administration shares those scenes that have become an unfortunate part of his workday. He believes many of these problems begin before the bus leaves the stop. He claims passengers routinely board Baltimore buses without paying fares and said drivers are instructed to announce the fare but not stop riders who refuse to pay. And what started as a search for a stolen vehicle in Forest Heights ended with a crash involving a police cruiser and a separate vehicle that had children inside, according to officials with the town's police. A police officer near Livingston Road and Crisfield Drive at around 12:30 p.m. was searching the area for a reported stolen vehicle when an unrelated vehicle suddenly stopped in front of the police cruiser, officials said. Officials said the cruiser struck the civilian vehicle and both left the roadway into the yard of a nearby home. While the civilian vehicle struck two parked cars before stopping, officials said the cruiser collided with the foundation of the home. 7:32 on Casey and Company. Coming up next, Chuck Whitaker with traffic and weather on the threes.
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9: 7:33 on Casey and Company. Here's Chuck Whitaker with traffic and weather on the threes.
4: Looks like there's a new problem in the Old Harbor Tunnel northbound. Can't tell you what it is yet, but I just saw one police car go in, and the traffic is stacked up now, backing up to the K-Trust Bridge on the northbound side. So very quickly, we're going to back up now back towards Poteet Street, and I'm not sure if they're going to have all the lanes moving, but for right now, we're not moving too well on the northbound side. Broken down vehicle, maybe a minor accident there. And in the meantime, 895 southbound, still slowing from the Erdman Avenue ramp. 95, not bad with the rain, some slowing between O'Donnell Street and the entrance to the Fort McHenry Tunnel. I'm Chuck Whitaker with traffic and weather on the threes on Talk Radio 680 WCBM.
11: Your Fox 45 forecast, warm and humid with a chance for scattered showers and thunderstorms today. Temperatures in the mid-80s, feel like temperatures in the mid-90s. Mostly cloudy with some scattered showers and storms tonight, and temperatures back in the low 70s. From the Fox 45 Weather Authority, I'm meteorologist Amy Aronson for Talk Radio 680 WCBM.
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12: So here's the biggest question that needs to be asked about the future of Mike Elias in Baltimore. After years of asking fans to trust Elias, vision, can the Orioles still earn the trust after moving on from their former number one overall pick?
13: We've had some really good moments the last several years. We've had great seasons. We've elevated our organization to be one that is with the cutting edge. We have a wonderful ownership group in place. We have so much going for us. This is a very strong, healthy baseball organization right now.
12: Well, certainly one way to look at it. Meanwhile, the Birds inch a little closer last night, moving 1.5 back in a crowded American League wildcard field with a 3-1 win over Grayson Rodriguez and the Angels. Putting aside whatever personal feelings they may have about the O's front office moves that occurred the day before. Here's manager Albernaz on what's going on in that clubhouse.
14: All of our players have the feelings and emotions that they have are real, and we want them to lean into that. But also, like, you lose close friends and guys you come up with and guys you build relationships with, and but also acknowledge that this is the part of the game.
12: One of those players is Pete Alonso, of course, had a message for Oriole fans who made a lot of noise last night at Camden Yards.
15: Oh, absolutely. I mean, we appreciate you guys, like, sticking with us the whole way. I mean, the fans have been awesome today. I know it's been emotional for the city and the organization, but we're going to keep going, and we're going to do the best we can to win games.
12: Turning to football, there's a new trend now developing in the NFL, and that is NFL offenses lining up their quarterbacks under center more often with each passing year. The result of that trend is an increase in explosive plays. And so it was, Lamar was asked how comfortable he is with the new look.
16: I'm extremely comfortable with it. You know, on youth football, I was under center. Haven't been under center since youth football. Well, consistently under center. We did it here and there in the past, but with this balanced type of offense, I feel like it'll help us out a lot. Identifying defense, letting defense, really getting keeping defense on their toes.
12: And reigning MVP Matt Stafford took the most under center snaps last season, and the Rams offense was almost unstoppable. The Seahawks, the team that took down LA in the playoffs and went on to win the Super Bowl, utilized Sam Darnold under center at the second highest rate in the NFL. And finally, a classy move by the Naval Academy the other day, dedicating their home broadcast booth at Marine Corps Stadium to a man who spent 30 years inside of it. We're talking about Pete Medhurst, longtime Navy broadcaster who passed away from brain cancer in 2025. The booth is now called the Pete Medhurst Navy Radio Network Broadcast Booth and will be formally dedicated before the football home opener against Towson on September 5th. The time now is 7:37 when we return a defiant Governor Moore.
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12: Sean, we'll talk on the other side of this comment. This is Governor Moore last night, I believe, at an event in Baltimore, addressing the future of the Preakness.
18: The only thing we saw from yesterday is it validated why this needed to be in Maryland hands. That Maryland needs to be in charge of its own destiny. And when I think about what we wanted for our version of the Triple Crown, it was this, is that we were going to invest in an industry that is an important industry in the state of Maryland, that employs nearly 30,000 people in our state, that we were going to invest in making sure the Triple Crown is successful. And let's be clear, there is no, there, not only is the Triple Crown going to continue, there is no Triple Crown without Preakness. And if you want to win the Triple Crown, we'll see you in Baltimore next year.
12: All right. So Governor Moore, of course, talking about the near $500 million that the state has invested in gaining the intellectual property rights to the Preakness and also reinvigorating Pimlico and that whole area. But the fact remains, though, that the deal that was done by the New York Racing Association and Churchill Downs does not include the Preakness. There is no race in Baltimore in terms of that championship series.
3: Yeah, and the first date of the championship series is May 1st, which is Derby Day.
12: Derby Day, correct.
3: So,
12: and also, by the way, it was announced yesterday that the Derby and the Belmont will be part of the championship series.
3: Yeah.
12: No mention of the Preakness
3: whatsoever, so I don't know what he's smoking, but he's going to make an announcement today. We'll cover this at the top of the hour as to the date of the Preakness, because there's been a lot of speculation they were going to move it back to accommodate the owners of racehorses that wanted a little bit more lag time between the Derby and the Preakness. But if you do that, if you move it back, then you have a Belmont Stakes problem, and maybe that's what he's going to do. We won't know till later on this afternoon, but I think it's 3 o'clock. But he is going to announce the date of this year, of next year's Preakness.
12: Also, there is one other caveat. There is speculation that the race course will not be ready in time for the Preakness next year.
3: Yeah, I've heard that.
12: And even if it is ready, in what actual condition will it be?
3: Yeah.
12: So that's another factor here.
3: Right. Thank you for nothing. All right, very good. Not you, Gary, but to us more on the Democrats. 7:39, 21 minutes now before the hour of 8 o'clock. So we now know that the special session is over. There is going to be a constitutional amendment on a redistricting. Again, as Travis puts it, it is ironic that representatives elected by the same people who showed up at all these loud No Kings rallies, banging on drums and decrying authoritarianism and the death of democracy, have now voted to ignore the Constitution and ignore the very laws that they have passed. Travis says, but liberal tyranny is apparently not tyranny. Liberal tyranny is freedom, or at least that's what they would like us to believe. But the big problem is we know that the blueprint for the future is, what, $30 billion over a decade or whatever the case may be. We have a structural deficit. We're now looking at maybe a massive sales tax increase in the next session to pay for their sins of the past, and that's going to be on our backs. Well, there's something called the Child Victims Act, which passed in 2023, and it eliminated Maryland's statute of limitations for civil lawsuits alleging childhood sexual abuse. And in March, Maryland's highest court upheld the law's constitutionality, enabling thousands of previously time-barred claims to now move forward. Delegate C.T. Wilson was the sponsor of this, but listen to the numbers. 12,305 asserted claims as of April of this year. Many of those claims could be subject to an $890,000 cap per incidence or occurrence rather than the $400,000 cap that lawmakers approved in 2025. So it actually almost doubled in size. All told, we don't know for sure, but somewhere in the range of $30 to $60 billion is what the state of Maryland, that's us, the taxpayers, are going to be on the hook if all these incidents are claimed. And, of course, many of these children were abused on multiple occasions by either the same abuser or multiple abusers. It could bankrupt the state. And that is something that they completely ignored in this special session. In fact, Delegate Jesse Pippi said the handcuffs were on the delegates.
19: We are prohibited from introducing any amendments, any legislation to deal with any important issues that impact Mariners. We're going to show the citizens of Maryland how much the majority party is not in tune with their needs, period.
3: Senator Justin Reed, he says these child abuse claims could be explosive and could bust the budget and the wallets and the pocketbooks of Maryland taxpayers.
20: I think that's one of many things that we should be looking at for sure. There's been no real provision for how to pay for those lawsuits. It's almost like it's, I think the decision makers around here and the governor seem to just pretend it doesn't exist, but it very much exists.
3: Fox 45's Gary Collins confronting Delegate C.T. Wilson, author and sponsor of the bill, about the ramifications of the Child Victims Act.
21: I think most of those matters would take a lot more time and energy into figuring out, especially the solutions are very complex and complicated. The bill we're here dealing with today is not a complex bill.
22: So what you're saying is that children who have been allegedly sexually abused are less important than redistricting?
21: No, what I'm saying is that it's a much more complex issue and take a lot longer hearing to do versus just a very short amount of time we're going to spend now. This is not about a triage issue. It's about what can be done quickly, what can be put on the constitutional ballot, versus what's going to take multiple sessions to realize and figure out.
3: Now, what was it? Something like 800 bills that passed this year. Of all the crap, and believe me, there was a lot of crap that came out of the legislature this year. The stuff that really should have been prioritized was completely ignored. This is legislative malpractice by one party and one party alone, the Maryland Democrat Party, because, you know, as we now know, they just launder money for their teacher union friends. And now, of course, we've got the latest on, I don't even know what the arbitration reform, how that came out. I'll have to look that up for state public union employees. All right, more on this. Your calls and comments. By the way, we're looking for a Choose Your Fake News contestant, 410-922-6680 or 1-800-WCBM-680. But you got to call now in order to play. Let's get an update on traffic and weather on the threes with Chuck Whitaker.
23: And we're brought to you as a service of Bernie's Automotive, 601 Back River Neck Road in Essex. We had a delay as you're coming into the old Harbor Tunnel northbound. So whatever it was, never got the word whether it was a broken down vehicle or an accident. Very quickly cleared since the last report. And in the meantime, we're still bringing in that heavy traffic northbound from the K-Trust Bridge, which is around Shell Road, coming up through there. It's starting to move a little better now and may, in the next 10 minutes or so, clear completely out on the northbound side. So much better news there. Both the tunnels southbound are still busy and not really seeing anything major going around the Beltway with the rain slow enough that all the impact is just because of the weather. Had an accident earlier in the express lane, 95 South, near the bridge at Kenwood Avenue, and then there were several minor accidents for that traffic along I-95 between White Marsh Boulevard and the Beltway. Not a big deal. JFX, I said earlier, was going to be a little slow with the rain, so now we're backed up through Ruxton Road, down through the city-county line, just taking your time with the wet streets on the inbound side of that section of I-83. Summer driving could be hard on your vehicle, so let Bernie's Automotive keep you safely on the road with a complete system checkup. Stop in and see Bernie, 601 Back River Neck Road in Essex. I'm Chuck Whitaker with traffic and weather on the threes on Talk Radio 680 WCBF.
3: Fox 25 Weather Authority forecast, cloudy, warm, humid, temps in the mid-80s, going to feel like the mid-90s because of that humidity. Showers and storms all day, tonight, tomorrow as well. We got rain and 74 in Pasadena. It is 73 in Parkville. Time to choose your fake news. Three stories, one of which is not true. Identify the fake news story and you will be the winner. We got WCBM merchandise up for grabs for you here today. And our contestant this morning is Mike in Catonsville. Good morning, Mike.
24: Good morning, y'all.
3: You want to go first, second, third, or last?
24: I'm going to go last.
3: All right. Good luck to you. Here are your three stories. Story one, New Jersey takeout customers must now request single-use plastic items like utensils, straws, and or even condiment packets. Under a new law that social media users are sounding off on, the Skip the Stuff law puts an end to the long-standing practice of eateries automatically loading up to-go bags with extras that many New Jerseyans say they take for granted. Story two, apparently a Canadian woman, according to psychologists at Stanford University, is exhibiting multiple personalities, but they're calling it rainbow syndrome, in that the multiple personalities are all the multiple genders of the LGBTQIA++ community, and she's currently under treatment at Stanford. And story three, James Tallarico, the low-testosterone Democrat running for U.S. Senate, said recently in an interview that the Bible is nothing more than propaganda. And teaching kids about God is deeply immoral. Because God is non-binary, and actually Jesus is in favor of abortion.
0: Holy.
3: All right, story one, the skip the stuff law passes in New Jersey. Diners are fuming over that. Story three, the Canadian woman with rainbow multiple personality syndrome. Or story number three, Tallarico saying the Bible's nothing more than propaganda. All right, we'll start with Kristen.
0: Well, again, they could all be true, especially the psychiatrist one. But I think I'm going to go with number three. I know Tallarico's crazy, but I don't know if he said that specifically.
3: All right, Kristen goes story number three. Maggie?
1: I'm juggling between I'm going to go with three as well.
3: All right, Maggie also for story number three. Chuck?
5: I think he's goofy enough he would probably say that, so I'll go with two.
3: And Chuck goes for story two, and Mike in Catonsville?
24: I'm going to go with Chuck, number two.
3: All right. Going with Chuck, number two. Story number one, skip the stuff law. Yeah, it's Jersey. They're crazy there. That is a true story. Story number two, the Canadian woman with multiple rainbow personality syndrome is our fake news story.
0: I was going to pick that for real.
3: The day. Had your opportunity, Maggie.
24: The boys win it.
0: Did you hear what he just told you? He said, Mike, see, we got over the
5: follow
0: women.
5: Follow me. We went down the right track.
3: Congratulations to Chuck and Mike. We'll put Mike on hold, tell you to get your prize. The guys get the best of the ladies on this occasion. This time around.
0: We gave a little added.
3: By the way, you've had a great month. I got to pull the numbers, the stats. They were sent to me recently.
0: I sure hope so.
3: You've crawled out of the cellar, and now are somewhat respectable.
0: A tad.
3: Just a tad. Just a teeny weeny bit.
0: Mike Molecule. A molecularly successful.
3: That's right. If you find him a microscope, you'll be able to see you. All right. 7:49. 11 minutes now before the hour of 8 o'clock. And by the way, you can join us here 410-922-6680. Seriously, 60 billion. Let's say it's worst case, best case scenario. Maybe tens of billions. Okay. Where are we getting the money? We have all sorts of money that's being spent that shouldn't be spent, like the $500 million to secure the Preakness and all the rest of that stuff and rebuild. Again, that was just a boondoggle placed on the burden and the back of the taxpayers. But $30 billion, that's what the blueprint for the future. And that's wreaking havoc. And that's being passed down to county executives, to county councils and local jurisdictions and municipalities because no one can afford it. And they never made a funding, they provided no funding mechanism for the blueprint for the future at the state level. That again, legislative malpractice. But if it's $60 billion, it's almost what the entire state budget is. Again, this is a ticking time bomb for all of us in the state, and Democrats have completely ignored it just so they can retain power, so they can continue to drive the state into the soil here of Maryland. 7:50, 10 minutes now before the hour of 8 o'clock, and you're listening to Casey and Company.
6: Over the next few minutes, we're going to turn our eyes to the market and how to control the uncontrollable. Brian Herbert is a financial and tax planner and a 5-star wealth management award winner with ProStatus Financial right here in Maryland. Ryan, I think we're all hyper aware of the fact that the markets have been volatile as of late. What I think most of us are wondering is, what can we do about it?
7: It's the consistency. It's having the plan for your income and retirement. Any income that you're having coming in from your portfolio should not be dependent on the stock market getting you a 5% rate of return or a 4% or 10% or whatever it happens to be. You want that to be unaffected by the market so that when we have times like these where we have so much volatility, you're not stressed about, do I have enough? Am I still going to be able to retire when I want? 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
3: .753 coming up at the top of the hour. Did Westmore and the Democrats cost us the tradition of the Preakness, which 152nd running, I think, is this upcoming Preakness in the May. If it may run, but without the Triple Crown moniker, and just be relegated to the dust heap of history. We'll talk about that. 7:53 traffic weather on the threes. Now with the update, the king of all traffic, Chuck the Body Whitaker.
5: All right, so both the tunnels southbound, pretty much the normal delay compounded with the rain. It looks like there's a minor wreck in the painted out area here at 95 at Eastern Avenue. So they're looking at that, another visual delay at that point. And then we've had the backups on 95 coming south from Moravia Road and basically going into the Fort McHenry Tunnel. All the lanes are open, but the weather is aggravating this situation. Now, southbound 895 is still slow around the Erdman Avenue ramp. And then on the northbound side, whatever that situation was, never did find out if it was a broken down vehicle or a minor wreck northbound in the Old Harbor Tunnel. It's moving again, but it's still slow. So if you're at Child Street, you're right there at the big steel bridge before you get up to the toll plaza. It's moving, but it's slower than it should be on the northbound side. I'm Chuck Whitaker with traffic and weather on the threes on Talk Radio 680 WCBM.
3: Fox 25 Weather Authority forecast, cloudy, warm, humid, showers, and rain throughout the day today, tonight, and tomorrow as well. Right now, 74 and raining in Baltimore City. It's 76, also raining in Ocean City as well. Knoxville Mayor Glenn Jacobs has come out with a chilling 2020 exchange he had with Deborah Birx, the scarf queen, along with Dr. Fauci, that basically lied to us just about everything related to the CCP virus. Jacob says that when she came to visit Knoxville back in, I think it's 2020, is what he said, to tell us what to do, she said to close the restaurants and the bars, which would obviously impact massive amounts of small businesses in the Knoxville, Tennessee area. And she replied, allegedly, I say this because I haven't seen, we don't have the audio of this. This is, again, this is through what Mr. Jacobs claims, she said. When someone said the data didn't show the virus spread in restaurants and bars, she replied, that's true, but we have to show people that this is serious. End of quote. So there was no scientific basis to close restaurants and bars, according to the Knoxville mayor, but yet the scarf queen wanted him shut down. And of course he didn't. Unsurprisingly, exchanges like the one Jacobs described with the scarf queen, millions of Americans are now not trusting health officials or health experts or anyone claiming to speak on behalf of the science in the near future. Remember, they insisted we wear masks. In fact, they demanded it. They insisted that we get jabs. In fact, they demanded it. Lockdown Larry, just get the damn jab, get the damn vaccine. Again, a January 2023 study entitled Physical Interventions to Interrupt or Reduce the Spread of Respiratory Viruses found that wearing masks in the community made little or no difference to the outcome of flu-like viruses, including COVID-19. They demanded social distance. That was a made-up number, we now know. And on and on and on it goes. They told us you couldn't get it if you got the jab. That was wrong. They told us you couldn't spread it if you got the jab. That was wrong. Just about everything they told us was wrong. And so where's the accountability? Where are the repercussions for people like Fauci, Birx, Gottlieb, the rest of them that signed on to this nonsense, this mass formation psychosis? Just asking for a friend. Michael Savage says there's a law that could deport New York City Mayor Zohran Mamdani and others of his ilk. It's called the Communist Control Act of 1954. And by the way, it's still the law of the land. It passed to outlaw the Communist Party, strip its members of legal standing in the United States, and it passed 79-0 in the Senate. It stripped the Communist Party of legal standing, barred its members from federal employment, more importantly, and established grounds for removing foreign nationals tied to communist action organizations like the DSA. So again, President Trump has talked about communism will not win. Communism's will not be will lose against this in this country, and communists will rue the day. And I'm wondering if he has this in the back of his mind that again, Mamdani is born in Uganda. He did become a naturalized American citizen, but you can denaturalize someone under the Communist Control Act of 1954 if they're espousing communism, if they're practicing communism, or they set to overthrow the government. Before you go, wait a minute, Sean, that's unconstitutional. Well, remember, officials take an oath under the Constitution to protect the Constitution from all enemies, foreign and domestic. So when you take that oath, communists are domestic enemies of the United States. So what Savage has said, he found the law. We'll see if that bears any fruit anytime soon. By the way, Catholic League President Bill Donahue is asking his Mamdani to skip this year's 25th commemoration of the 9/11 ceremony, which is this September 11, 2026. Hard to believe it has been 25 years. So more on that coming up in the in the next few weeks and months. 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
11: Breaking news this hour from Town Hall. I'm Rich Thomason. Michigan's Democratic U.S. Senate primary, it's a real cliffhanger. Leftist Abdul El-Sayed leads the establishment candidate Haley Stevens by a razor-thin margin. Former Salem Radio Network talk show host Chris DeGaulle has won the Republican primary for Congress in Missouri's 6th Congressional District, beating four opponents. DeGaulle is favored to win in November in the heavily Republican Missouri District. Democratic Congressman Wesley Bell has defeated former squad member Cori Bush in the Missouri primary. President Trump predicts it won't be long now, expects a deal with Iran on the Strait of Hormuz to come either today or tomorrow. The Ukraine-Russia war drags on. The latest Russian missile barrage on Kiev has killed at least 17 people, wounding scores more.
13: Ukraine's President Volodymyr Zelensky says Russia's overnight strikes mainly targeted warehouses belonging to civilian businesses, as well as infrastructure and a railway station, hitting strikes that he describes as having no connection to the war, including a brewing company, building material warehouses, and civilian logistics facilities. The attacks are the latest in a series of large-scale Russian ballistic missile strikes that have become near routine. The intensified barrages are exploiting Ukraine's critical shortage of interceptor missiles. I'm Charles Villanueva.
11: Police are holding a man who was allegedly scoping out President Trump's Los Angeles County golf course ahead of Mr. Trump's planned visit. The L.A. County Sheriff's Department says a man was taking photos and video, had a 16-round magazine with ammo in his pocket, and they say they recovered a loaded pistol in the man's car. On Wall Street this morning, stock futures in positive territory so far. The Dow futures up 191 points. NASDAQ futures better by 75. And
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17: 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Here's Chuck Whitaker with traffic and weather on the threes.
5: Just looking through Annapolis and the ramp at I-97 and Route 32. It's a little bit slow there. It's a speed reduction. Of course, the weather is still the big factor. And then I changed the camera over to go down and look at the ramp at 50 at I-97, and it is absolutely pouring right there. So they're going really slow, very heavy traffic, and some rain in that area right now. Not affecting any traffic at the Bay Bridge. Still three lanes west, two eastbound. They're just taking their time, and that's the suggestion right now. Watch your speed. Put your headlights on. Make sure you give yourself some extra room. Now, we have delays on the Beltway, again, reacting to the rain. JFX coming in through the city-county line, and now with the rain and some earlier problems, both the tunnels are now sporting 25-minute delays on the southbound side. I'm Chuck Whitaker with traffic and weather on the threes on Talk Radio 680 WCBM.
18: Your Fox 45 forecast, warm and humid with a chance for scattered showers and thunderstorms today. Temperatures in the mid-80s, feel like temperatures in the mid-90s. Mostly cloudy with some scattered showers and storms tonight and temperatures back in the low 70s. From the Fox 45 Weather Authority, I'm meteorologist Amy Aronson for Talk Radio 680 WCBM.
17: 71 degrees in Hampstead and 75 at the Kent Narrows. At 8:04, here are the latest headlines from the WCBM Maryland News Center. Two men have been indicted in Baltimore County in connection with exotic animal photo shoots. Jaden Evans and Vernon Crowley III are each facing 23 charges that include aggravated animal cruelty and arson. The men who operated Tarzan Exotics were arrested last month after a video surfaced showing women posing with exotic animals, including snakes and monkeys, in a ring of fire at the Towson Town Center. Maryland lawmakers have passed a constitutional amendment that could change the state's congressional redistricting standards. The issue will now be placed on the November ballot as a referendum question for the voters to decide. And the former athletic director of Pikesville High School has pleaded guilty to federal child sex crime charges. Dazon Darian admitted in court that he sexually exploited eight minors between April of 2023 and June 2024. The feds say Darian stored the exploitation videos on his cell phones and internet-based accounts. The winning Maryland lottery number pick three was 917, the pick four, 8358. It's 8:05 on Casey and Company. Steinalt Sports coming up next.
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27: 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They are my guys. And what is it now with Tyler O'Neill and pinch hitting?
1: Slam by O'Neill. Left center field. Is it too high? Get up! And we'll go! Another pinch hit homer for Tyler O'Neill.
27: Kevin Brown had the call on Masson. O'Neill's third pinch hit home run of the year. It was a solo blast, an add-on run in the eighth, and supported Kate Povich. Just called up from AAA as the Birds eke out a 3-1 win at home last night against the Angels. After the game, manager Albanez on the increased production of late from Tyler O'Neill.
12: That was huge. You know, T.O. is... He has a great track record, you know, and as of late, he's really starting to, I wouldn't say come into his own, but he's starting to feel comfortable. He's starting to get results. And
27: O'Neill, 10 for his last 31 with three homers and seven driven in for Baltimore. Meanwhile, more from Mike Elias on Monday's selling. The O's now acquiring 25 prospects over the last 2 years for 12 major league players. The GM was asked, why should Oriole fans not feel like the team is kicking the can down the road in terms of being competitive at the MLB level?
19: The seasons haven't gone to plan. The last couple of seasons have not gone to plan. There have been shortcomings, and ultimately those are my responsibility. But this is a very hard game. We cannot succeed all the time, and we must keep going when things aren't going our way.
27: And finally, a couple of NBA Hall of Famers making news in the Baltimore area. Michael Jordan is back in Ocean City for the White Marlin Open, where his fishing team is competing in the annual tournament. And Shaquille O'Neal's restaurant, Shaq's Big Chicken, is opening its first standalone Maryland location this weekend in Gambrills, bringing the icon's chicken sandwiches, tenders, and big flavor to the streets. There is a Shaq's Big Kitchen already. It's located at the CFG Bank Arena. And by the way, this sounds like a road trip that the Casey and Company Morning Show will have to take, don't you think, Sean?
3: Absolutely.
27: Coming up in 30 minutes, did Adley Rutschman actually even want to be here? And that is Stein on Sports.
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3: 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Our executive producer is Kristen Hagrip. Coming up in this hour, Mike Rowe has gone viral with a tweet, a message about anti-communism. We'll share that with you a little bit later on. We'll take a look at ICE arrests impacting local Maryland universities. But our top story here today, big announcement expected by Wes Moore today around noon from the State House regarding the Preakness. The 152nd running of the Preakness is scheduled as of right now to be the third Saturday in May. It's traditionally been the third Saturday in May. This would make it May the 15th of 2027. The Kentucky Derby has already been announced May 1st, so that's 2 weeks. Now, you remember, a lot of horses that win the Derby end up skipping the Preakness because it's too short of a time period to recover from the race, or so their owners and trainers believe. I don't know how all these other super horses like Secretariat, Man of War, and many others were able to run within 2 weeks, but now I think the horses have gone soft, or maybe it's the trainers. I think the horses don't care. In any event, because they've got millions and millions of dollars in stud fees at stake is why. I do think that the governor today, I have no knowledge of this beforehand, but I do think he's going to move it. I think he's going to move the Preakness to Saturday, May the 22nd. So it would be 3 weeks after the Derby. So it takes away that argument. And I think he'll do that knowing that the Belmont Stakes are going to run June 5th, which would be 2 weeks after the new date, which he's going to think That's going to be Belmont's problem. We've had to deal with it for all these years. I'm not going to deal with it anymore. We're going to make it 3 weeks after the Derby and just 2 weeks before the Belmont. So that's my prediction, my guess. I have no other knowledge. No one has tipped me. I don't have any inside information. That would be my guess. If he keeps it on May the 15th, I think it's a nail in the coffin for the Preakness. Because the Derby has already been announced May the 1st, and we now know that this Thoroughbred Championship Series that is going to be run has got May 1 as the first of the six races, and then the Belmont on June the 5th is the second of the six races. Nowhere in the Championship Series is the Preakness or Pimlico even mentioned. There's also a strong possibility that Pimlico will not be ready to conduct a race on May 15th or May the 22nd. So if Pimlico is left out of the Triple Crown and this Thoroughbred Championship Series, what is the future of the Preakness? Again, after spending nearly $500 million, half a billion dollars, to refurbish Pimlico, to get that training track at Laurel, and now the intellectual property rights, half a billion dollars, and the Preakness may actually no longer be. You could hold the race in Maryland. You could call it the Preakness, but it won't carry the luster and the national celebrity that it has in the past if things don't go that way. Now, look, the folks at Maryland Jockey Club would beg to differ. I'm sure I think they could still negotiate a way to be included in the Thoroughbred Championship Series. We'll see what happens as a result of this announcement later today. But that's those are just my thoughts. What are yours? 410-922-6680, 1-800-WCBM 680. It's 813. Time for traffic weather on the threes. With the update now, here's the King, Lugnuts Johnson.
5: There's a new report of a wreck on the Beltway. I'm looking at Perrin Parkway, and they said the wreck was over towards Lock Raven Boulevard. I have not seen the accident yet, but in the meantime, the backup is all the way back to the area to Hartford Road, not quite back to Bel Air Road, but it looks a little strange that if it was there, maybe it was, that it may have cleared itself, because the pace is not bad right there at Perrin Parkway and going around the ramp area towards Lock Raven Boulevard. The inner loop is very slow through the same area, which could indicate they might be looking at something on the eastbound side of the Beltway through that area. A lot of the area is just getting the rain, and the pace is very slow. Continue to watch your speed, of course, anywhere on the JFX as you're moving south from Ruxton Road and then working your way into downtown. Right now, the pace at the city-county line looks good, but you know when the roadway is wet and you get south below the city-county line, anything can happen on the JFX. We don't have any cameras on the expressway in the city. Big delays still there, 20, maybe 25-minute delays southbound at both the harbor tunnels. I'm Chuck Whitaker with traffic and weather on the threes on Talk Radio 680 WCVM.
3: Fox 25 Weather Authority forecast, a cloudy day, warm and humid, going to feel like mid-90s with the humidity factored in, and showers and storms throughout the day, this afternoon, tonight, tomorrow as well. Just going to be a rainy couple of days here. Cloudy 72 right now in Reisterstown and 73 in Ellicott City. And from the birthplace of our national anthem, the Star-Spangled Banner, Fort McHenry, Baltimore, time once again to celebrate America's 250th birthday.

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If you've ever dreamed of achieving that perfect smile, call Smile Design, 410-321-1100. We're introducing you to the 56 signers of the Declaration of Independence, none of which died as a result of their signature. But before that war was over, 5 would be captured, 12 would have their homes destroyed, 17 would lose their entire fortunes, and none of the 56 signatories ever renounced the cause of independence of their own free will. Today, we're meeting the Pennsylvania delegation. Robert Morris Jr. was born in Liverpool, England. Again, his family.

0: a serious break with the crown. He was elected to the Continental Congress. He aligned himself with the least radical faction. By 1776, his efforts to draft the state constitution began. Pennsylvania leaders grew frustrated with Morris's conservative stance. But at the time, July of that year, Pennsylvania's delegation was the only delegation opposed to declaring independence. Morris refused to cast a vote for separation from Britain, but he and one fellow delegate agreed to excuse themselves so that those favoring independence could constitute a majority in the Pennsylvania delegation. With all the delegations voting in favor, Richard Henry Lee's resolution declaring independence was passed on July the 2nd. Later in August of that year, Robert Morris would indeed sign Jefferson's Declaration of Independence, saying, "I'm not one of those politicians that run testy when my own plans are not adopted. I think it's the duty of a good citizen to follow when he can't lead. I do not wish to see my countrymen die on the field of battle, nor do I wish them to see them live in tyranny." In September of 1777, Morris asked for and received a leave of absence from Congress. He would eventually would return. He would also go on to organize something called the Republican Society, a political club wanted to replace the highly democratic state constitution with a more conservative one, including a bicameral legislature, an executive with veto power, an independent judiciary. Sound familiar? Yeah, separation of powers was one of Robert Morris's initial ideas. He eventually would lead a group called the Bank of Pennsylvania that would fund the purchase of supplies for our struggling army. He would become the financier of the American Revolution. Later, he would convince Congress to establish the Bank of North America to help pay down the debt that the United States ran up during the Revolutionary War. Eventually, he would issue a report on public credit. And he would say that we had to reduce and restore our nation's credit by bringing in revenue through, guess what? Tariffs. Robert Morris. How about that? By 1784, Morris was ready to end his role in government. Unfortunately, because of his financing of his personal fortune and setting up the banks and running the Revolutionary Army, he himself got into severe debt. At one point during the Panic of 1797, he had to sell his household furniture at public auction. He left his once elegant Philadelphia home with bedding, some clothing, a few bottles of wine, and some sugar, coffee, and flour, and that was it. Later on, he would be arrested and sent to debtor's prison. Congress passed an act that freed him from his imprisonment, and then Robert Morris, friend of George Washington and other leaders of our new nation, would die of asthma in May of 1806. And that, again, another one of our original signers of the Declaration of Independence.
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0: You've heard me talk about Mark McVeary for years. 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
1: It is 8:23. Time for traffic weather on the threes. Now with the update, Chuck the Body Whitaker.
2: New wreck, and we're looking for it here. Southbound I-95 at Route 100 in Howard County. The traffic right here coming down from Montgomery Road through there. Definitely slow, so they're looking at something. It could just be a minor wreck there. We're moving traffic, but heads up for that if you're going south and eventually down towards Route 175. Both the tunnels are still heavily backed up southbound, both on 95 and 895, and then 895 northbound. It looks like may have recovered now from that stoppage that we had. Yep, a whole lot better here coming up through the toll plaza at Child Street going into the Old Harbor Tunnel. That's on the northbound side. Delays around the Beltway, and again, there was a report there may be a wreck on the northeast corner on the outer loop, maybe there at the bottom of the hill at Lock Raven Boulevard. I'm Chuck Whitaker with traffic and weather on the threes on Talk Radio 680 WCBF.
1: Fox 25 Weather Authority forecast, cloudy, warm, humid today, showers and storms throughout the day today, going to be in the mid-80s, going to feel like the mid-90s, however, and that's pretty much the same forecast for tonight, tomorrow, and, well, it's looking like a rainy week for the rest of the week anyway. All right, now 75 with rain in Baltimore City, 75 in Dundalk as well. Let's go to Gary in Kingsville. Good morning, Gary.
3: Good morning, Sean. Listen, this issue with Maryland, I can't figure out how it ever saw the light of day. Because my understanding of the Constitution is that our national government is to be a Republican form of government, and that every state is to have a Republican form of government.
1: Correct.
3: Now, so we differentiate a republic from a democracy from the fact that in a democracy, the majority has the final say. But in a republic, the minority has rights. So in, for instance, that was exactly how the slaves were finally freed, because they were recognized as people, and people had rights, and their rights were being, the people from Africa who had been brought here against their will, their rights had been violated, and they had to be freed.
1: Right.
3: So now we are here in the state of Maryland.
1: That also led to the overturning of Dred Scott as well, but go ahead.
3: Absolutely. So here we are in the state of Maryland. We are a Republican state, whether they like to admit it or not. Not big R, but little r. And we have a minority on the Eastern Shore and people who identify themselves as Republican by party who are going to have their rights taken away from them. How can this possibly, what the Maryland legislature just did, how can it possibly stand constitutional muster?
1: Yeah. Again, how did it stand constitutional muster in these New England states, which did the same thing, or Texas recently?
3: No one pays any bloody attention to our Constitution anymore.
1: Exactly.
3: They talk about it, but they don't. They're not
1: exactly. Again, and I think most people swear an oath to it, have no idea what's in it, and I think that there should be. I think, and we've talked about this before, because y'all know you went to Institute of the Constitution as I did as well. But I think it should be a basic course for every elected official. I don't care what level, municipal, county council, state legislature, or Congress, every one of them should be made to study the Constitution. And they're going to have to take a test and pass it before they can run. But, again, you know, that's probably a pipe dream on my part.
3: If we don't get back to honoring that document, we are going to end up in a civil war.
1: You might be right. I hate to think that, but you look at what the Democrat socialists are doing. They're running and winning, and the Democrat Party is allowing them to be infiltrated. And these are people that want to destroy the Constitution. They want to rip it up. They want to abolish the Senate. They want to get rid of capitalism. And that's what we're facing down the road. And we're watching now as this creeping incrementalism of socialism and communism. And we thought something our Constitution would protect us from, but only if, where was it, Franklin, that said it's a republic if you can keep it? And yep. Right now, it's proving to be a struggle to keep it.
3: Every judge who doesn't honor the Constitution in their judgments, every politician who doesn't honor the Constitution in the bills they pass and the bills they vote for, should be removed from office.
1: Well, the Supreme Court itself. The Supreme Court itself doesn't honor the Constitution in many cases. Not all, but in many cases. So I think they ought to be made to. And the problem is you start with these law schools. I've studied this, and I know you have as well, but these law schools, they don't teach the Constitution. They teach case law.
3: Exactly.
1: So, and we got to get back to, reclaim those law schools and go back to basics like we did when Penn was founded, or William and Mary and these other founding father universities when they actually taught the Constitution, and get back to that. Gary, thanks for the call. Thank
3: May
1: you so
3: God
1: much.
3: Help us.
1: Yeah, appreciate that. 8:28 minutes after the hour. Coming up next, Howie avoided near disaster when it came to blackouts and brownouts here in the state of Maryland. We'll tell you who's responsible for the blackouts and brownouts and who's responsible for helping us to avoid those blackouts and brownouts during peak energy demand here this past. Remember, July was the hottest month on record in Maryland. Hottest month on record. So, it's a miracle that we didn't have those rolling blackouts and brownouts. But there were some policy decisions that were made, at a certain government level that helped us to avoid it. And we'll share that with you in just a second, as well as your calls and comments and some of your texts and emails as well. And stay tuned for Mike Rowe and his anti-communism tweet that has gone viral. 8:29, Vinny Steele's your home sold guaranteed realty. 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
0: Thanks. Good morning. The body of a missing kayaker has been recovered from the Susquehanna River in Port Deposit. Maryland Natural Resources Police were called Sunday evening after the man's kayak capsized and he did not resurface from the water. Natural Resources Police, the U.S. Coast Guard, and other agencies carried out searches, and divers found the man's body shortly before 8 a.m. Tuesday. The chief medical examiner in Baltimore is conducting an autopsy to determine the cause of the man's death. And two men have been indicted in Baltimore County in connection with exotic animal photo shoots. Jaden Evans and Vernon Crowfee III are each facing 23 charges that include aggravated animal cruelty and arson. The men who operated Tarzan Exotics were arrested last month after a video surfaced showing women posing with exotic animals, including snakes and monkeys, in a ring of fire at the Towson Town Center. And the Maryland Department of Health has confirmed a case of measles in the state. Officials say the patient had possible exposure to the public in the Upper Eastern Shore region. Anyone who visited the Christiana Care Union Hospital Emergency Department in Elkton between 7 p.m. and 10:15 p.m. on August 2nd may have been exposed. Health officials say Marylanders should review the potential exposure location and times, watch for symptoms, and confirm that they are up to date on their measles, mumps, and rubella vaccinations. Maryland has confirmed 13 measles cases this year. And after months, a two-day special session filled with hours of debate, Maryland lawmakers approved a proposed constitutional amendment that would set parameters on how congressional district lines are drawn in the state. It's 8:31 on Casey and Company. Coming up next, Chuck Whitaker with traffic and weather on the threes.
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0: 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Here's Chuck Whitaker with traffic and weather on the threes.
2: Very heavy rain continuing right here in Annapolis. We were down here about 25 minutes ago, and it's still pouring right here at 50 at I-97. And some of that rain is up to the top of the hill there at I-97 at Route 32. So everybody has their headlights on, a lot of spray on the roadways, and very slow right now. Not so much on 50, but it's keeping us slow at the top of the hill as you're coming south from I-97 at Route 32. Debris is reported on the JFX. Might be a problem southbound near the bridge at 28th Street, and some slowing. I-95, in addition to the rain, was a report about 15 minutes ago of a wreck southbound I-95 at Route 100. I'm Chuck Whitaker with traffic and weather on the threes on Talk Radio 680 WCBM.
4: Your Fox 45 forecast, warm and humid with a chance for scattered showers and thunderstorms today. Temperatures in the mid-80s, feel like temperatures in the mid-90s. Mostly cloudy with some scattered showers and storms tonight, and temperatures back in the low 70s. From the Fox 45 Weather Authority, I'm meteorologist Amy Aronson for Talk Radio 680 WCBM.
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7: So the Birds continue their series with the Angels tonight at Camden Yards, sending Trevor Rogers. Yes, the left-hander is still here to the hill at 6:35. Tough matchup with fellow lefty Reed Detmers. After the 3-win last night over L.A., the Birds are just a game and a half back in the AL chase. Meanwhile, a somewhat revealing comment by President of Baseball Operations Mike Elias Monday night on the trade of Adley Rutschman. Elias was asked directly how much of the motivation to make the trade was because Rutschman was unwilling to sign in Baltimore long-term.
8: Look, you guys know I don't like to talk about that stuff openly. I don't think it's professional of me to get into it. He wasn't signed to a contract. And, when that becomes clear that that's the case, we have, and our team fades out of direct contention that season to that degree, we have to start looking at opportunities as a player nears the end of his term.
7: So there you have it. Now, the team that Rutschman was traded to, apparently, is unstoppable.
9: Swing and a drive. That one sucks high and deep. It's going to go into the monster seats for a grand slam.
7: Yeah, that was not coming back. Dave O'Brien had the call on the New England Sports Network. Caleb Durbin's grand slam in front of 33,000 crazies at Fenway Park was the big hit, and the Red Sox crushed the White Sox last night 14-2. It was their 29th win in their last 34 games. Ravens took the field in Owings Mills yesterday, and the guy who took personal ownership of that field was wide receiver Jacoby Lane, quickly earning the trust of his quarterback with more outstanding plays.
10: This guy, he's different. Long arms, strong hands. I'm going to say he's a physical receiver.
7: Lane's signature play was a falling down one-handed grab along the sideline a la OBJ despite tight coverage. Meanwhile, the guy who coached Lane in high school is none other than former Raven Todd Heap.
11: When you play in the NFL long enough, you see what a really good receiver looks like, you know. And I've been watching Jacoby for a long time. He's got probably the most upside of just about any receiver in this draft.
7: And elsewhere in sports, the first college football preseason coaches poll is out. Ohio State, the number one team in the country. Mauricio Pochettino is officially staying on as the U.S. men's national soccer team coach for the 2030 World Cup cycle. And finally, a truly amazing athlete has announced his official retirement from sports. We're talking about 49-year-old Brock Lesnar, confirming that his appearance at the WWE SummerSlam on Saturday would be the last of his career. Lesnar's announcement brings an end to one of the most unique and successful careers in professional sports history. An NCAA championship wrestler, a WWE champion as well, a brief NFL stint with the Vikings, and then a transition to mixed martial arts, winning a UFC heavyweight championship as well. The time now is 8:37. When we return, Clay Travis has done it again.
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7: First of all, I want to thank you for sending this to me. That's number one.
1: I immediately thought of you when I saw it, but it's an incredible story.
7: It is an incredible story, and sometimes you just have to take a step back and laugh,
1: yes,
7: because that's what sports is all about. Clay Travis, who is the OutKick founder, I'm sure you follow him, has come up with a plan. And the plan is this. He's going to challenge the WNBA on their rhetoric and on their play. He is willing to pay $10 million to the winner of a showdown between the Las Vegas Aces, one of the best teams in the WNBA, and a boys' high school championship team of his choice.
1: Right.
7: That's a high school championship
1: right.
7: team. And then the other thing that he's willing to do, because the WNBA is so woke and they're talking about transgender rights, et cetera, et cetera, he wants to form a transgender-only team. Team in the WNBA and call them the Nashville Balls. That's what he wants to do. And you know what? He just may end up getting this done.
1: He might. There was this French. Did you see the French player?
7: Yeah.
1: Yeah. So he might start with, that would be the first teammate selected. Have you seen the logo though? That's the best part of the Nashville Balls.
7: I'm going to scrub. You've got to go online. Where'd you get this from?
1: Gateway Pundit.
7: The Gateway Pundit. 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
1: Clay Travis, Gateway Pundit, Nashville Balls.
7: You know what? I'm going to pull a Gomer Pyle and I'm going to say thank you, thank you, thank you for sending me that.
1: That's just incredible. Did you see they did a survey of some of the coaches and owners of the WNBA? They asked them what the W stood for.
7: Uh-oh.
1: And some of them couldn't respond. They didn't know or they wouldn't say because
7: really?
1: There's the word women in it.
7: Oh, my God. Can you? What it?
1: Yeah. Crazy.
7: Is it? Okay. Right.
1: But I want to get
7: you season, got it.
1: I might get season tickets to the Nashville Bulls.
7: You know what? Right. I may join you.
1: All right.
7: Another road trip for KC and company.
1: Thanks, Gary. 8:39, 21 minutes now before the hour of 9 o'clock. I was sent this from one of our listeners, Patty, who does a great job of following the energy. The PGM, that's the grid operator, asking the Maryland Public Service Commission to approve the Brandon Shores Retirement Mitigation Project because the state of Maryland needs to take immediate steps to secure new baseload generation to increase supply. Baseload, by the way, is not considered solar, wind, or battery storage. Baseload is either natural gas, nuclear energy. And the locational marginal pricing that came on July the 2nd, this is what happened when supply is tight, when that supply is available miles and miles away because Maryland Democrats who control Annapolis refuse to allow natural gas generators to be built in the state or expand nuclear at Calvert Cliffs. The current LMB pricing map is available at their PJM homepage. I looked it up at the homepage. Guess what? The most expensive pricing in the area is Pepco at $1,903.38. And then comes BGE at $18.63.53, and then the Delmarva Power and Light, $16.69. So the top three most expensive energy companies, distributors, Pepco, BGE, DPO, all in the Delmarva region. It's just amazing. The PGM set records for usage on July 2nd and only kept the grid running. Why? Because President Trump's Energy Department issued emergency orders to allow certain generators like the Wagner Unit, Unit 4, which is oil, to operate over the state of Maryland, restricted to 18 and a half days per year. PJM states that during the July 2026 heat wave, hottest on record, Maryland imported in excess of 4,000 megawatts of electricity, and that was both Brandon Shores and Wagner Unit 4, generating 2,000 megawatts of electricity, their maximums. Can you imagine? Can you think of what would have happened if Brandon Shores and Wagner were allowed to close? Folks, we're talking massive blackouts and brownouts all over the state, especially in high population areas like Baltimore. And elsewhere. In addition, PGM ordered load shedding, which means that certain businesses move to on-site generators to reduce the load to prevent the grid from crashing. And for the first time, the Federal Energy Regulatory Commission allowed PJM to order data centers to back up diesel generation in order to preserve the integrity of the grid. Look, Maryland's energy crisis is not getting any better. In fact, it's getting worse. Maryland depends on Pennsylvania for a large portion of our imported power. And Pennsylvania is experiencing its own short supply issues due to reshored manufacturing, data center growth, and electrification. And Pennsylvania is building new generation assets while we are not. Maryland's elected leaders, starting with Westmore and the Democrats, need to take a long, hard look and immediate steps to increase baseload supply. Otherwise, we're going to be in deep doo-doo. PJM has encouraged Maryland to take these necessary steps, but the question remains, will Westmore and his tyrannical party take the necessary actions, or are we going to get more of the Utility Relief Act where, oh, we're going to give you $12 of your money back a month that you've already paid out, and you'll take it, and you'll be happy with it. It's like you'll own nothing, and you'll be happy, okay? You won't be able to afford your energy bill, but that $12.50 will make you just a little bit happier. 8:43, traffic and weather on the threes. And once again, the update is the king of all traffic, Chuck Whitaker.
2: A couple of vehicles on the shoulder now. It looks like a new wreck here. It's minor. They're standing outside the vehicle's outer loop right around the area right before Security Boulevard. So if you're coming down the Beltway from Liberty Road, you're backed up in that area back towards 795. They're over there. I don't think anybody's with it yet. But right now they're off to the side. There is room to get by, but it's going to be slow, and it's still heavy back to the area 795 down through Liberty Road. The inner loop at Green Spring and the Parkville side all reacting to the wet streets. Not raining really hard right now locally, but the roadways are still wet. Looks like the wreck that was there on 95 southbound at Route 100 has cleared. That pace has now improved, but the heavy rain was really right around the Annapolis area. Looked at the radar and anywhere from the top of the hill at I-97 all the way down to the ramps at 50 and I-97. Very heavy rain through that area. I'm Chuck Whitaker with traffic and weather on the threes on Talk Radio 680 WCBM.
1: Fox 25 Weather Authority forecast. It's going to be a cloudy, warm, and humid day today. Temperature in the mid-80s. It feel like the mid-90s. Chance for showers and storms start today, lasting overnight and through tomorrow. 73 right now. Rain in Bel Air. 75 in Middle River. Time for our feel-good news segment of the day.

0: brought to you by Town Appliance. I've seen now a couple of these incidents recently within the last several months where pilots of small aircraft have been forced to make emergency landings. One was on a California highway. One I saw the other day on a beach that was largely unattended, but all of them ended safely, and unfortunately some of them do not end so safely. But we have another incident. The pilot of a small plane and a student on board were forced to make an emergency landing on a Florida highway after experiencing engine trouble. Thank God no one was hurt. And here's the radio call and the trucker, Eric Jordan, who witnessed the whole thing.
1: We're completely propped up, and we're probably going down on I-10.
2: Roger. It's at your discretion. Safest possible spot. We'll get the vehicles out for you.
1: No, we are not making the airport. We're going down on I-10.
3: If I wouldn't have seen that shadow over my truck, as you see in the video, it was a close call from the truck and for that sign. But he landed. He was a good pilot. He was a good instructor. It was a miracle that he landed that thing with no problem.
0: Miracle indeed, but you know, it's a kudos to the skills of that pilot. 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
0: All right, it is, let's go back to the phones here for just a second. We got Ron in Pasadena wants to weigh in. Ron, good morning.
5: Hey, good morning. Brandon Shores is absolutely going to close. They have a massive, massive home development plan for that site. I go to the county meetings here in Anne Arundel County. I've seen the blueprints for it.
0: Mm-hmm.
5: So it's going to close because there's no way that they will be able to have a power plant amongst thousands of homes.
0: Yeah, if that's already been approved, that's passed the Anne Arundel County Council and the...
5: I believe it has.
0: Yeah, all right, we'll double check on that. But
5: now, these are single-family homes, these are condominiums, these are apartment buildings. It is, Sean, it's huge.
0: Yeah, I bet. And where are they going to get the energy to power those homes?
5: I have no idea.
0: Yeah. Yeah, that's just amazing. All right, we'll double check on that. Ron, thanks for bringing that to our attention. We appreciate it. Ron in Pasadena. We've got Mike weighing in on the Preakness. Just like our industry, expect other states like New Jersey, Virginia, Pennsylvania to steal the middle jewel, the Triple Crown, from Maryland. They will offer much bigger purses than Maryland has or will. Yeah, that's certainly a question. John on the Preakness says Marylanders are on the hook to the tune of $500 million for White Elephant. Pitiful. Thank you for the great information and entertainment. Thank you, John, for listening. Appreciate that. We got Skip here. Westmore has just instituted the first ever single crown in horse racing. He and Mayor BS will be the masters of ceremonies for that one. Yeah, that's a great... Stephen says, wasn't there a revolution about taxation without representation? Yeah, there sure was. 250 years in, Democrats have completely forgotten the history of our country and the state of Maryland. Brad weighs in saying the liberals have been executing a two-pronged attack designated to destabilize American society. The first prong is to defund the police, which will promote lawlessness and destabilization. The second prong is through legislative action, reduce or remove laws that protect our quality of life, like making most shoplifting, etc., legal. Yeah, after all, it's not even shoplifting anymore. It's probably justified appropriation or some such nonsense. Anyway, some of your thoughts here this morning. We appreciate the feedback. Francesca Hong, she's the lunatic running for governor in Wisconsin at the upcoming primary. And she, of course, had this to say about President Trump.
6: In the restaurant industry, when we're out of something, you say it's 86th. And I'd say it's about time we 86 Trump. He represents the utter failure of our government to keep us safe from threats, both viral and systemic.
0: There's another unhinged Democrat like Jim Comey. 86 also means to kill, to get rid of, to bury, to eliminate. or all of the above. I have never worked in the restaurant industry. I've never heard the term 86 used in that, but maybe if you have, you can let us know. But it seems to me you have another unhinged Democrat saying it's time to kill President Trump. And then, of course, we had another assassination attempt or an individual arrested out in California with lots of guns and ammunition and trying to monitor the president's security operations, who is now in custody, thank God. All right, it's 8:50, 10 minutes now before the hour of 9 o'clock, and still to come, we have the great tweet from Mike Rowe that has gone viral regarding anti-communism. 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
0: Well, just in case you missed it, this week, Republican Steve Hilton, who's running for governor of California, shared disturbing testimony from a young illegal alien, female, of life under the child migrant program during the Biden administration. Juana Rebecca Perez Sante said the program, led by Javier Becerra, who was then HHS secretary, kept her held like a slave and delivered her to child traffickers. Juana, who said she was 17 when she crossed the southern border in May of 21, entered the federal system for unaccompanied minors, which Becerra boasted at the time was an assembly line through which minors flowed. After she arrived, she was placed with a sponsor, an adult approved to act as her legal guardian. She was taken from the shelter by a social worker, left alone at an airport. She called the sponsor, who sent three men to pick her up. She got in the car. They told her, you're going to stay here, but from today on, you're going to start working. And that's what she did. 20 hours a day, 7 days a week, making tortillas and food, being deprived of food and water. She was forced to sleep on a ceramic floor with grown men in a bed next to her. And yes, she said that she was sexually assaulted and violated by those men. Thank you, Democrat Party. Thank you, Joe Biden. Thank you, Javier Becerra, for having no conscience or ability to protect young women who cross the border illegally into the country. It's 8:53. Traffic weather on the threes now with the update. The king of all traffic, Chuck the Body Whitaker.
9: You're looking at the radar down towards Annapolis, anywhere from Glen Burnie through Severna Park and then down towards Odenton, Annapolis. That one area of rain, if you look at the radar, it's all red and yellow, and we've seen that on I-97 and on Route 50 through the area. There's even some rain now at the Bay Bridge, so on the main span there, caution is advised. Most of the other areas still getting a steady moderate rain right now, starting to move away from the city just a bit, so that's improving. Outer Loop Security Boulevard, a couple of vehicles there were on the shoulder. The way is still backed up, and we still, from earlier problems, have delays going south into both the harbor tunnels. We're still up to at least 20-minute delays, both on 95 and 895 southbound. I'm Chuck Whitaker with traffic and weather on the threes on Talk Radio 680 WCVF.
0: Fox 35 Weather Authority forecast for today. It's going to be a cloudy day, warm and humid. Temperatures in the mid-80s going to feel more like the mid-90s with that humidity climbing up the index there. Showers and storms throughout the day today, tonight, and tomorrow as well. And it's going to be a rainy couple of days here next few weeks. So there you have it. All right, right now we're looking at cloudy skies with some rain still in the area. Some drizzle in Columbia, 74, and it is 74 in Owings Mills. Mike Rowe, as you know, from, again, Dirty Jobs, and is an advocate for hard work and learning the trades. And, again, this is not wasting your college education on stuff you'll never use and never need. He has returned to embracing the trades, and he's gone viral for a message that he posted on X about the alarming rise of communism in American politics. And I thought I would read at least a portion of it. I can't have time for all of it. But here is what he concludes after seeing a bunch of celebrities, even Democrats like Bill Maher, you know, basically calling out Democrat socialists. James Carville just said the other day he will not be a member of the Democrat Party if people like this Syed character become a U.S. senator, become active members of the party. Mike Rowe says, and I quote, "It's alarming to see how quickly communism has been embraced by so many. But it's even more alarming to see how many have yet to condemn it in favor of sheltering under a big tent. This week, Gavin Newsom dismissed concerns over Democrat Socialists of America and progressive candidates winning key primaries, stating he would gladly campaign for them. He argued that the party must be in the addition, not subtraction business to retake control of Congress. The candidates that Newsom is referring to here are not subtle. They have clearly articulated precisely what they want and exactly what they will try to accomplish if they gain power. No borders, no police, no prisons, no Senate. From each according to his needs, from each according to his abilities, and so forth. They are literally quoting Karl Marx. And they are literally on the record as desiring to completely dismantle our government and replace it with actual communism. And the governor of California says he will campaign on their behalf if doing so will result in a congressional win. Truly amazing." Mr. Rowe goes on to say, "Seems to me that this is the best opportunity that Democrats will ever have to make some kind of reasonable appeal to independents and those not on board with this administration. This is a chance to affirmatively distance themselves from an ideology that has caused more human suffering than any other scheme dreamt up by man, and yet they have not. I understand how unpopular President Trump is in the eyes of many, but if the DSA continues to grow in popularity and the Democrats actually campaign on their behalf, I think it'll be the largest political blunder in my lifetime. Unless, of course, I'm wrong, and the DSA expands to swallow the Democratic Party, and communism winds up on the ballot. In which case, Ronald Reagan's warning will haunt us all. Freedom is never more than one generation from extinction." So that's what he wrote, and I thought it was well written. And his post got such a huge reaction, especially from the left. He posted a follow-up. He said, "Not the way I planned on spending my afternoon, but 7,600 comments should not be ignored, bots, trolls, and personal attacks notwithstanding. The critics of yesterday's post were dominated by a large and vocal contingent who rushed to remind me that there's a difference between socialism and communism, an obvious indication that they didn't actually read the post." So, again, that is, the DSA is anti-America. This is not a drill. If these people ever get real power, the country as we know, it is finished. According to Mike Rowe. It's a wake-up call. For those that are espousing this, you know, soft C, communism, whatever you want to call it, they used to call them limousine liberals. Now they're champagne socialists. The next thing we're going to get see of some kind of euphemism for communism, but he's absolutely right. Communism is responsible for the death of over 100 million people. Look it up. That is a fact. The last thing we ever want to see is communism here in the United States. And I agree with Mike Savage. Maybe it's time we start deporting those that pose a threat to our very form of government and our very Constitution. Stay tuned for Kim. She's coming up next. See you tomorrow morning at 6. God bless our troops. God bless America.
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11: Breaking news this hour from Town Hall. I'm Rich Thomason. As the vote count has continued in Michigan, the Democratic U.S. Senate primary has remained razor close. More than 95% of the vote now in.
12: We knew that this was going to be a close race. And that's exactly what we've got.
13: You're listening to Michigan Congresswoman Haley Stevens after primary voters deliver a nail-biting finish in the Abdul El-Sayed Stevens Senate battle. A close race, not the 10-point lead polls predicted for an El-Sayed win. Votes still being counted in the wee hours.
14: Turns out it takes a long time to count some votes in Michigan.
13: Laura Winters reporting.
11: Former Salem Radio Network talk show host Chris DeGaulle won the Republican primary for Congress in Missouri's 6th Congressional District, beating four opponents. Stegall is favored to win in November in the heavily Republican Missouri district. President Trump suggesting that you stick a fork in the Democratic Party with leftist radicals in the driver's seat. He says it's done.
15: I think they should have a new party, the Communists of America, and it will do well. It'll get about 10% of the vote.
11: Mr. Trump also talking about the Iran standoff, says he expects a deal on the Strait of Hormuz to be reached either later today or tomorrow. The president says the Iranians know he was serious about striking a crushing blow in the absence of more talks and ultimately an agreement.
15: They saw it happening. They saw all the goods being loaded. They knew exactly what was happening. And I think it'd be very smart to make a deal. We'll see what happens.
11: GOP Senator Susan Collins says she is a no vote on Attorney General nominee Todd Blanche, jeopardizing his confirmation in the Senate. On Wall Street this morning, stock futures positive. The Dow futures are up 221 points. More on these stories at townhall.com.
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17: Good morning. It's 9:03. I'm Maggie Hunter with the latest headlines from the WCBM Maryland News Center, brought to you by Audiology Associates. Maryland Republicans are expected to file a lawsuit to challenge the constitutional amendment on redistricting approved by the General Assembly during this week's special session. Following yesterday's vote to put the amendment on the ballot for voters, Senate Minority Leader Steve Hershey told reporters that Republicans will try to file suit as soon as possible. The amendment passed by the Democrat-controlled General Assembly would change the rules regarding how congressional district maps are drawn. The amendment would need voter approval in November before it would take effect. And Mayor Brandon Scott joined Governor Wes Moore, city officials, and law enforcement partners for National Night Out events in Baltimore Tuesday. The mayor says National Night Out provides an opportunity to build on the relationships that are helping to reduce violence in city neighborhoods. Stein on Sports and the Fox 45 Weather Authority forecast next.
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7: Gary Stein on sports. The trade-depleted Birds beat a former teammate. First pitch, Pete, in the center. That's a base hit. Franklin's in. Cows are after a late jump. Will run in the face of Trout. He scores sliding head first. A two-run single for a jumpy polar bear.
20: Kevin Brown had the call on Masson. Alonzo's two-run single off Grayson Rodriguez was the key hit last night as the Birds and Cade Povich turned back the Angels. 3-1 was the final at Camden Yards. After the game, Alonzo thanked the fans for their support in these interesting times.
21: We appreciate you guys, like, sticking with us the whole way. I mean, the fans have been awesome today. I know it's been emotional for the city and the organization, but we're going to keep going, and we're going to do the best we can to win games.
20: And with losses by teams around them, the Birds move to 1.5 back in the wild card race. Day 6 yesterday for the Ravens in Owings Mills. Day 2 in pads. The summation from the head coach.
22: Second day in pads. I thought there was a lot of good back and forth. Started off with a drive. Thought the offense started off really strong. Made a couple really key plays. Had it a third and long that they were able to convert. And then some really good back and forth the rest of practice, which we love to see.
20: Star of the show yesterday was once again rookie receiver Jacoby Lane. Coming up in 30 minutes, did Adley Rutschman even want to be here? And that is Style on Sports.
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24: 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Here's the forecast from the Fox 45 Weather Authority.
25: Your Fox 45 forecast, warm and humid with a chance for scattered showers and thunderstorms today. Temperatures in the mid-80s, feel like temperatures in the mid-90s. Mostly cloudy with some scattered showers and storms tonight and temperatures back in the low 70s. From the Fox 45 Weather Authority, I'm meteorologist Amy Aronson for Talk Radio 680 WCBM.
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23: All right. Good morning. Good morning. It's Wednesday. Happy Wednesday. Here in the Baltimore region, it's a wet, rainy day. So if you have not left the house just yet, don't forget your umbrella because it's raining pretty bad out there. And stay safe on those roads, will ya? Will ya please do that for me? All right. We got lots to talk about today. I'm not in a good mood. I just did a hit on Fox 45, and we were talking about, of course, the amendment for redistricting. It passed with flying colors in Annapolis. The House and the Senate have decided, and it's just the Democrats, by the way, they have decided to trample on the state constitution. They don't really care what you think about it, even though independents and some Democrats have already said that they don't want mid-cycle redistricting because, you know, they don't want to actually be that unfair. They don't want to be like the Democrats or Governor Moore in office and act like kings or dictators. And I appreciate that about some of the Democrat voters across the state. But unfortunately, because Governor Westmore has ambitions to one day go to the Oval Office, which will never happen. Let's just be very clear about this before we move on, okay? Governor Westmore will never become the President of the United States. Never. Will never happen. The lie about the Bronze Star, the fact that he cannot even put forth his military record, he can't put forth his Oxford thesis, right? I mean, he's lied. He's a pathological liar. He's lied about so many different things. You're never going to be the president. you're going to come up against Democrats in your primary, presidential primary, that will point all of these things out. And you will never, and I mean never, be the president. But because he has these ambitions, we're all, all here along for the ride. And now we have to deal with this in the court. Shout out to Tori Snow and Ripsey Morgan. They did announce that they are going to be one of those groups that is going to take this to court. And I'm talking about this amendment on redistricting. I know that Minority Leader Jason Buckle in the House there in the General Assembly, he said there's going to be Republican challenges for many different groups. And, of course, Republicans there in Annapolis. And so now we have to take this to court. But just remember, we are here not because President Trump wanted to do redistricting in Texas, okay? Just remember, that is not why we are here, okay? We have seen gerrymandering across the state for decades. For decades, the Democrats have dwindled down Republican representation time and time again. It used to be 4-4. You used to have 4 Republicans and 4 Democrats representing the state of Maryland on Capitol Hill. It is now 7-1. Because they gerrymandered the hell out of the state. We were here in 2022 when they were trying to gerrymander the state even further. Luckily, there was a judge with some common sense that says, you guys, this doesn't even look right. This is crazy. And they sent it back. I thought Senator Bill Ferguson had a little bit of common sense because he said during the actual session that he wasn't going to try to do redistricting or even try to push this amendment forward. And then he says, well, because the Supreme Court on the national level, they decided it, you know, drawing districts by the skin color of voters isn't a great idea. It's, I guess, unconstitutional. He said because they decided that, he said, you know what, we're going to have to take this up on the state level. No. This was saving his own behind. That's what Senator Bill Ferguson did. He received so much backlash, he was then afraid that he will no longer be the Senate president in Annapolis. And so he bowed down, he bended the knee to Governor Wes Moore, to Hakeem Jeffries, and everyone else, the DNC, and he says, you know what? I will go ahead and carry your water for you. And so I saw where Senator Bill Ferguson felt like he had to do this. The crazy part about it is you've got Democrats in the Senate who claim to be moderates. Those so-called moderates decided yesterday that Republicans in the state, independents in the state, do not deserve any representation beyond a Democrat on Capitol Hill. You are not a moderate. You are not a moderate. You toe the party line. You get in line. Whatever they tell you to do, you do it. You do not have a pair of testicles. You have nothing. And how now you're going to end up in court, taxpayer dollars are going to be spent on this. And we're going to hope and pray that the courts decide, just like the Supreme Court, that this is unconstitutional. And that is absolutely ridiculous. So, of course, this entire time, all week long, you've heard House Speaker Jocelyn Penna-Melnick and friends, you know, Delegate David Moon. They said, this is not about a map. Don't forget, everybody, this is not about a map. We'll talk about a map further down the line. As David Moon said, this is about a map. It's always been about a map. I was hoping that the Republicans in Annapolis would do a walkout or some kind of sit-in. I was hoping that they would get in on the theatrics. They decided not to. So that's neither here nor there. I can't believe that they didn't decide to do at least something. I would have loved to see it. But this is going to go to court. Now, in Virginia, don't forget, it was tossed out. They were trying to change the map. And right now they have, I think it's 5 Republicans and 6 Democrats. Could be flipped, but I think that is the case. And what they wanted to do was make it 10 Democrats and 1 Republican. And luckily, because Virginia is somewhat of a purple state, luckily the courts, you know, decided that's just ridiculous. Obviously, Republicans deserve more representation on Capitol Hill. I just don't know whether or not that's going to be the case here in the state of Maryland. I cannot promise you anything at this point. I guess I was hoping, I guess deep down, you know what, we were sitting here yesterday talking about this. Deep down, I was hoping that some of the Democrats in the Senate would have some kind of moral compass and they would say, you know what, I took an oath to protect the Constitution and I'm just not going to do this. That didn't happen. It didn't happen. Senator Carl Jackson, who claims that he is such a moderate, you are not a moderate, sir. You voted for the Reparations Commission. You voted for the paint tax when you were a delegate. And now you voted to trample on the Constitution for voters, I guess, to decide whether or not the 30%, 35% of the Republicans in the state deserve representation. This is egregious. It's disturbing. It's sad. It's pathetic. They already have 7 out of the 8 congressional seats. They need all 8. Where are the No Kings protesters? Where are you? I mean, this is craziness. We're going to go ahead and listen to some sound. I think this is from Channel 11, kind of breaking down what happened after they voted for this amendment. Take a listen.
1: The House passed the measure earlier in the day. The Senate then took it up and established rules to put it on the fast track.
2: House Bill 2100, having received a constitutional majority, is a clear pass.
1: Spirited, but serious and respectful discussions filled the House chamber before they took the historic vote. Republicans argue Democrats are laying the groundwork to eliminate the only Republican congressional seat in the state. The GOP expressed concern voters on the Eastern Shore will be disenfranchised, and there are more important issues to address.
3: This is the dumbest thing we've ever done. Why are we here not talking about affordability and taxes and fees and the disabled community and our budget problems?
4: It should be about the problems that are facing our residents. Taxes, gas going up, groceries are going up.
5: This is just an attack on my community. It's an effort to silence our voices.
1: The redistricting bill is a referendum question voters will decide this November. It separates standards of how General Assembly districts are drawn from how future congressional districts can be drawn. House and Senate boundaries must be compact and follow natural or jurisdictional boundaries. A non-binding 2022 court ruling applied the local standard to congressional map making. Before that, there was no standard or framework. The maps followed federal law.
2: It does not draw a single congressional district. It does not change a single line on a map. And it does not affect the upcoming 2026 election.
6: This bill has nothing to do with maps or the Eastern Shore. That is a future debate, future maps, future process, future decision.
1: The Senate took up the House version of the bill. Republicans have numerous amendments and lots of questions.
8: Oh, are there any requirements remaining for how a congressional district map will be drawn?
27: Those maps will be under federal constitutional law and federal law. And, you know, that whereas clause at least puts some framework and context on this piece of legislation.
1: The legislation allows for legal challenges to go directly to the state Supreme Court. House leaders say if voters reject the referendum question, the issue is done. Reporting from Annapolis, David Collins, TV 11 News.
23: All right. So there's a breakdown there. And again, we're in this position where we are hoping and praying that the courts make the right decision. Do I think the voters will make the right decision? No. Do I think, you know, it being on this November's ballot makes it even a larger issue? Yes. I think there's going to be very low voter turnout for the Republican Party. I wish I could say that it's going to be different, but we looked at the primary and you saw what happened there. You saw what happened there. Republicans, for some reason, in this state, you

0: and they do absolutely nothing, not even vote. The primary turnout for Republicans on June 23rd, so low it was pathetic. I didn't even want to talk about it here on this show. It was so bad. Do I think it's going to be any better in November? No, I don't. Do I think people are going to be fired up for a Dan Cox-Westmore rematch? No, I don't. Are we going to support Dan Cox? Absolutely. Is he the better choice? Yes. Yes, he's fantastic. But this is the state of Maryland. So you're going to have many Republicans that are going to say, you know what, I'm not going to go out, I'm not going to do anything, I'm not going to waste my time and vote because I don't think Dan Cox has a shot because he is considered MAGA. And those Republicans, for the most part, they're right, but they don't even give it a shot. They don't even try. You miss 100% of the shots you don't take. And we are good for that here in the Republican Party in the state of Maryland. Again, as I said yesterday, and I hope the Republicans in Annapolis understand that, these Democrats up there, they are not your friends. To all of my Republicans in Annapolis that like to work across the aisle, and you like to work with them, and you think, oh, I'm going to get some of these bills across, and, you know, these cutesy little bills, like taking cocktails to go. It's cute, but, I mean, what is it really doing? What is it really doing? We need some serious action. And look, we got to flip some seats in this state. That is for sure. We can't just throw our hands up and say, don't give it a shot. Don't forget, in 2020, when I ran for office, do you know how many Republicans told me not to run? Do not exhaust donors. Do not exhaust volunteers on your stupid race, Kim Klasick. You know how many people told me that in the Republican Party? That's another piece of this. You might have people that want to run, and then you have Republicans tell them, oh, no, it's not worth it. Not worth it. Then you have other Republicans that are right there, you know, saying, I should be an independent. I don't know. I don't know why you guys don't be more central with some of your messaging. You know, what does that get us? A Governor Larry Hogan? What the hell did we get out of that? Governor Larry Hogan paved the road, the path to Westmore. Congrats to us, I guess. A sad state of affairs. If you want to weigh in on this, of course you can. 410-WCBM-680. 410-922-6680. It's frustrating. I'm not going to spend all show on this. We've got other things to talk about. Obviously, what's going on, the primary elections in Michigan and Missouri. There was an armed man that, again, President Trump's life still in danger. I think the country has become numb to it at this point because nobody's really talking about it. We will talk about it. We've got some updates coming out of Iran. We've got an update on the Harbor East fight that ended up in the water. We've got Councilman Nino Mangione joining us at 11:35 a.m. We're going to talk about Max Miller, Congressman Max Miller, a Republican. Look, we're going to keep this 100, right? The energy's going to stay the same. Max Miller is in a hell of a lot of problem and in a very bad spot. And I can tell you, looking at his race now in Ohio, he's in district number 7. That seat can be flipped. Max Miller, just like Graham Platner in Maine, he's going to have to step aside and let somebody else run that race. We can't afford to lose the seat. I don't know if who's going to take for him to understand that. I think he had a phone call with President Trump, but we will talk about the latest, I guess you could say, accusations at this point against Congressman Max Miller. And I look at the situation like the Graham Platner situation. I mean, you know, there's only so many accusations where you're kind of like, look, this isn't going to work. If it's not true, then have your day in court, sue them for defamation, and come back in 2 years and run for the seat again. If it is not true. But he's been accused now of abuse. And honestly, it's some of the sickest things I've ever heard coming out of a congressman's office, to be honest with you. So we'll talk about that as well. Todd Blanche, still looking to be confirmed. I think he got most of the votes ready to go. But we shall see. Susan Collins, you know, that candidate in Maine, I think she's still trying to decide whether or not Todd Blanche should be the next AG. So we'll talk about all those things coming up. Right now, of course, Monday, Wednesday, and Friday, we have the Morning Market Flash with our friend Tim Herb with RBC Wealth Management. Good morning, Tim. How are you?
1: Good morning. Happy Wednesday, Kim. How are you?
0: I'm doing well. I was trying to watch. I couldn't really see it, but I think the markets looked a little bit better yesterday. But I thought, you know what? Tim, he'll explain all this to us today.
1: So you did half of your homework assignment?
0: I did half of it. Do I get a C at least?
1: I don't know. 50%, Kim. I don't know what grade that
0: is. Oh, my gosh. You're a tough teacher, Tim. Man. Oh, I thought I was going to get some credit for being black. See, I guess they don't have that, I guess. Is that not

0: primary school.
1: Okay. All right. Well, hey, as far as markets are concerned, yes, you saw green on the screen yesterday. Markets jumping yesterday on Tuesday. Really, we've had a lot of solid earnings coming out for a variety of different companies in different sectors, not just technology, Kim. And that's been really one of the big themes right now is looking at the earnings reports from companies, upgrading guidance for the future, obviously, quarters ahead, in addition to the current quarter that they're reporting. So a lot of companies are faring very well with their earnings reports, helping boost the overall market. As a result, markets hitting a record high yesterday. Not all indices, but a few of the indexes, in fact, closing above certain record levels for the first time. Yesterday on Tuesday, the S&P 500 increasing 1.8% and to close above 7,700 for the first time. And then another index setting a record close. In fact, the Dow Jones Industrial Average gaining over 900 points, hitting a close yesterday. That obviously has helped the markets this week kind of kick off. We are getting, again, some back and forth whether the U.S. is looking to negotiate with Iran. Iran's claiming that there's no negotiation on the table right now. So that news is still front and center with the overall market, the geopolitical tensions taking place overseas. But earnings really has kind of been the driving theme here. We are seeing a variety of different companies now this morning trading a little bit lower. Shares of SpaceX actually decreasing about 10% here pre-market after they released their first quarterly report since going public back in June, Kim. So that causing a little bit of volatility for the overall market. But right now, S&P 500 futures are in fact trading marginally higher than the level reported earlier this morning. And looking at the overall markets, again, things right now are shaping up to have at least a positive start to the day. We don't know what's going to happen with the market leading into the close here on Wednesday, but Dow futures are up 227 points. S&P 500 futures, Kim, are up currently 39 points, and the heavily NASDAQ, or technology-based index, the NASDAQ, up 61 points. So we've got also, you know, some economic data here this morning coming out. I can talk about that on Friday morning. We'll see how things fare, and look forward to joining you on Friday morning, Kim.
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0: All right, we're talking about the redistricting amendment. It has passed both the House and the Senate in Annapolis, and it will be on the ballot most likely in November. There have been some legal challenges that have already been announced this morning to possibly try to keep it off the ballot. I don't know how that's going to fare, but I'm happy to hear that Euripsy Morgan's on top of it. I think she's a fantastic attorney. And there are a couple other Republicans that are also going to get into the fight. So that is good news. That is good news. A text here on the Facebook Live, TJ said, it boggles my mind how any state could end up with zero Republican representation and how the U.S. Constitution could allow it to happen. Yeah, TJ, it's wild. But, you know, like I said, hopefully the challenges work out. We go to the phone lines here. I've got Ben in Dundalk. Ben, you want to weigh in? Ben?
4: I wanted to bring up, you talk about election time in November. If you work, the Baltimore County Board of Elections are begging for people to work for them. They really need Republicans. They pay $2.50 a day, and if you've done it before, they pay you $3.50 a day for early voting and election day. So they do need Republican help.
0: Well, I appreciate that information, Ben. Hopefully people do get out there. Let me ask you this, Ben, because you're right there in Dundalk. Why do you think so many Republicans are apprehensive in getting in the fight and helping out during the election season?
4: Well, I mean, it's a blue state, unfortunately, and we're super, super, super duper blue. So I get it. I mean, I'm Republican, but I feel like I'm getting jackhammered to, you know, oblivion because every time I try to talk to somebody, you can obviously tell that they're a Democrat. So we're very very underpopulated, I guess, with Republicans.
0: Yeah, yeah. Well, Ben, thank you so much for calling in. Hopefully we'll get more people to sign up to work as either poll workers or election judges or even just, you know, helping some of these candidates. I appreciate you.
4: Thank you.
0: I mean, it's a big deal. I mean, we've always had this issue. And like, look, you can't even blame the Board of Elections on this one. Republicans, as I said before, the turnout for voter turnout is low. You just don't see the groundswell. I know that there are some central committees that are trying their best to get more people to come out, but you gotta get out of your little groups, you know, your little tiny groups of people. I mean, you go to some of these events, you see the same faces over and over again. Like, when do you go out and recruit and you know, engage with people that are not already affiliated with the Republican Party? It's like we always hit that wall. It's like, you know, at some point in time, you're going to have to go to the churches, right? You had Pastor P.M. Smith. He said time and time again, he never sees any Republicans at his church. I go there sometimes. But, yeah, I don't see Republicans when I'm there. And I'm not even there that often. And he's not a Republican, but he's somebody that would open his door to Republicans because I think he's an independent. I think he wants his congregation to hear both sides, and he's got thousands of people. It's stuff like that where it's like you've got to get out of your comfort zone and you've got to get more people engaged. When we get back, we'll continue this conversation. Also, we'll talk about the attempt on Trump's life that we learned about just yesterday in Los Angeles. Stay right there.
5: SRN News, I'm Rich Thomason in Washington. It is a race that was supposed to be a lot closer than it was. In the Michigan Democratic primary, leftist U.S. Senate candidate Abdul El Sayed led the establishment candidate, Congresswoman Haley Stevens, by a slim margin all throughout the vote count. And polls had given El Sayed a double-digit lead prior to the election. Elsewhere, Democratic Congressman Wesley Bell defeating former squad member Cori Bush, that in the Missouri primary. And backed by President Trump, Ty Masterson has won the Republican gubernatorial nomination in Kansas. The president says a deal on the Strait of Hormuz is close at hand. He says it could come as early as today or perhaps tomorrow. The Russia-Ukraine war goes on. At least 17 people killed in an overnight Russian ballistic missile attack on Kiev. Wall Street stocks opening higher this morning, and this is SRN News.
0: Hey, everyone. Kim Plasek here. I'm inviting you to join me for the second annual Putting Social on August 20th from 5 to 8 p.m. at Turf Valley Resort.
6: Oh, yeah!
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2: Gary Stein on sports. What is it now with Tyler O'Neill and pinch hitting?
9: Slam by O'Neill. Left center field. Is it too high? Get up! And we'll go! Another pinch hit homer for Tyler O'Neill.
2: Kevin Brown had the call on Masson. O'Neill's third pinch hit homer of the year was a solo blast, an add-on run in the eighth. In support of Cade Povich, just called up from AAA, as the Birds eke out a 3-1 win at home last night against the Angels. The series continues tonight with Trevor Rogers on the Hill at 6:35. Meanwhile, a pretty revealing comment by President of Baseball Operations, Mike Elias, Monday night on the trade of Adley Rutschman. Elias was asked directly how much of the motivation to make the trade was because Rutschman was unwilling to sign long-term.
10: Look, you guys know I don't like to talk about that stuff openly. I don't think it's professional of me to get into it. But he wasn't signed to a contract. And when that becomes clear that that's the case, we have, and our team fades out of direct contention that season to that degree, we have to start looking at opportunities as a player nears the end of his term.
6: Ravens took the field in Owings Mills yesterday, and the guy who took personal ownership of that was wide receiver Jacoby Lane, quickly earning the trust of his quarterback.
11: He's different. Long arms, strong hands. I'm going to say he's a physical receiver. I like to evaluate my players when the pads get on, when we're playing in games. Practice, anybody can look good in practice.
6: Lane's signature play yesterday was a falling down one-handed grab along the sideline a la OBJ, despite tight coverage from Nate Wiggins. Meanwhile, the guy who coached Lane in high school was none other than former Raven great Todd Heat.
12: When you play in the NFL long enough, you see what a really good receiver looks like. And I've been watching Jacoby for a long time. He's got probably the most upside of just about any receiver in this draft.
6: And finally, the Preakness, in jeopardy after the announcement on Monday of a new Thoroughbred Championship Series featuring the Derby, the Belmont, but not the Preakness. Maryland Governor Wes Moore still defiant.
13: The only thing we saw from yesterday is it validated why this needed to be in Maryland hands. That Maryland needs to be in charge of its own destiny. And let's be clear, there is no Triple Crown without Preakness. And if you want to win the Triple Crown, we'll see you in Baltimore next year.
6: But the reality is that the Preakness is not scheduled as a Triple Crown event, according to this new racing championship. Coming up in 30 minutes, Pete Alonso with a message to the fans. And that is Skyline Sports.
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14: Your Fox 45 forecast. A chance for scattered showers and thunderstorms today with highs in the very warm and humid mid-80s. Feel like temperatures will be in the uncomfortable mid-90s. Mostly cloudy with some additional showers and storms and downpours tonight as temperatures fall back into the low 70s. Another round of showers and storms on Thursday with more heat and humidity. Temperatures in the low 90s. From the Fox 45 Weather Authority, I'm meteorologist Amy Aronson for Talk Radio 680 WCBM.
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0: All right, we're talking about what's going on in Annapolis. That's right, the redistricting amendment. That is headed to the ballots. It is going to go before voters unless there is a challenge in the legal system that could possibly make things different. But I would think because of the deadline, today is the day. That's why Governor Wes Moore wanted it on his desk today so that it could be on the ballot, okay? So because of the deadline, I think the question is going to make it on the ballot regardless. I think when it comes to the legal challenges, they're hoping that no matter what the voters decide in November, they're hoping the courts will decide that this is unconstitutional. So it's a tough sell here, but you know, we'll see what happens. The only thing I can think is that maybe possibly independents will not support this. It seemed that overwhelmingly the unaffiliated did not support mid-cycle redistricting, and that's why Wes Moore and Bill Ferguson are pushing this through now. But we'll have to see. We'll have to see. Real quick, imagine losing the ability to hear someone say "I love you" or the ability to hear a compliment. 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All right, on this topic, I do want to read your text messages, but first I'm going to go to the phone lines. I got a former gubernatorial candidate on the line, Doug Larkham in Frederick. Hi, Doug, how are you?
18: Good morning, Kim. How are you today?
0: I'm doing well. I'm sure you've been watching what's been going on here in Annapolis, and here we are.
18: Right. Well, yeah, I actually testified on Monday in front of the committee.
0: Oh, nice.
18: And here's the thing. Yeah, so this whole thing is not really about the gerrymandering now, but down the road. This whole argument is about getting the question on the ballot to alter our Constitution while giving up our rights in the process so that they can go ahead and gerrymander, because they were not happy with a judge's decision last time that said you can't do that because of the way the Constitution reads for the state of Maryland. So here's the thing. I don't think this is going to make it on the ballot, and because I argued the law. So on May 12th of 2026, so this year, Westmore signed into law a bill that was from Senate Bill 29 that is related to Chapter 439 of 2026. And that is that you cannot put anything on the ballot after July 1st. So the Secretary of State does not have the statutory authority to certify anything to go on that ballot after July 1st. So Pena Melnick argued in her case in front of the committee that in the Article 1 of the Declarations of Rights for the State of Maryland, that the citizens hold an inalienable right to change and get rid of their government whenever they see fit. And believe me, this woman from Dominican Republic that lived in New York for a short while, then went back to the Dominican Republic when she was a child, and then basically when she came back here was in Washington, D.C., is not even in the state of Maryland, is trying to change our Constitution for the benefit of their ability to gerrymander. So this is an argument about whether or not it can even be on the ballot in the first place. And so that's what I did. And I argued law in front of the committee.
0: And what was the response from those that were there?
18: Well, Senator Feltman is just trying to, because I went over my 2 minutes, is trying to hurry me up, of course. And so their response is silent. And I kind of pointed out the fact that Pena Melnick said that there was a little amendment in there to subvert and disobey that law that they just passed. So I questioned them. I said, did Westmore not know the law he was signing? Did Pena Melnick not know the law she was signing? And did Bill Ferguson not know the law they were signing into law? So out of convenience, these people are just changing the rules as they go based on the fact that Melnick says you can change and get rid of your government anytime you see fit. And interestingly, the Eastern Shore wants to secede from the state of Maryland. And I guarantee if you know, while the federal government has provisions about you cannot create a state within a state, they're not trying to create a state within a state. They're trying to separate from the state. So they're their own state. I think if you signed on to the U.S. Constitution after trying to make a legal argument, even though maybe arduous, why not? You know, if these people are going to play like this, get rid of them.
0: Okay, we're speaking to Doug Larkham in Frederick, former gubernatorial candidate. Doug, now I did not see this argument from Senator Steve Hershey or Dan Cox. And you're quite certain that this cannot be held up in court because of that July 1st deadline?
18: That is correct. They do not, the Secretary of State, nor does the administrator of the Board of Elections have a statutory right to certify the question to be put on the ballot.
0: Well, why are you the only one that is arguing this, Doug?
18: Well, you know, interestingly enough, I could have swore I saw a little bit of another senator saying something late in the evening of that same day as if he was making that argument. But for whatever reason, the press is not catching on to this. And you know, it's a question of, are you just allowed to violate law because you're, you know, in the General Assembly, the laws that you passed and you signed? So it shouldn't, if you've got a good judge out there, they're going to say, hey, you can't do this after the fact. You know, you can't just amend things in time and convenience because you're concerned about national issues. And you've got Trump derangement syndrome. It doesn't matter what goes on in Tennessee. It doesn't matter what's going on in other states. What matters is what's going on here in Maryland. And Melnick, Peña Melnick is not from Maryland. So she has no skin in the game here other than to create chaos.
0: Yeah, which is what I think they're all doing in Annapolis at this point. Well, Doug, thank you so much. I appreciate you coming on. Hopefully I can get somebody like Hirupsi Morgan on next week so we can talk a little bit about this, too. But I will go ahead and make a note of this and reach out to other people to see if this, in fact, could be argued in court. Thank you so much for calling in.
18: Right. Please do. And like I told the General Assembly Committee, you know, I can bring the lawsuit myself if I need to. So, you know, I'd prefer for some of these representatives and senators that are Republicans already in the General Assembly to bring this.
0: Yeah, they need to bring it. Know. Yeah, yeah.
18: Right. You know, I mean, this is factual, and this keeps the question off the ballot, right? So,
0: right.
18: And that's the first things first, right? Let's not put the cart before the horse.
0: Right. Well, Doug Larkup, right. Thank you so much for calling in. And, again, we appreciate you running in the gubernatorial race. And we'll talk to you soon. Thank you.
18: And that's exactly why I ran, to stop this sort of thing going on right here. All right, peace out.
0: Thank you. Thanks, Doug. Appreciate that. I have not heard that argument from anybody else. And so it makes me think, and here's the thing, you know, they do put a lot of vague language in a lot of these bills so that they can argue in court with the vague language and find some kind of loophole. The Democrat Party in Annapolis does that all the time. And so that's why I thought, if anybody, it would be Senator Bill Ferguson that would be able to let the Democrat Party there know whether or not this could still happen. And I think that's why they were trying to make the deadline, which is today, August 5th. Now, we shall see. If there is anything that could be argued there, I will reach out. I know Hirupsi, like we mentioned earlier, she's already launched her own movement on this with Tori Snow. So maybe we can get her on the show next week to talk more about this, or even on Friday. Just so you guys know, real quick, I am not going to be here tomorrow. Councilman Nino Mangione is going to be in for me tomorrow. And so I will be back on Friday. So maybe I can get her on Friday. All right, let me get to some of these text messages, and then we will move on to what's going on in Michigan, because even though the Democrats seem to think that their big problem is President Trump, I want to think that that is not their big issue. Their big issue is communism and socialism. And you're watching it play out in other states, including Michigan. So we'll get into that as well. But real quick, I got a text here from Kevin. First time texter. He said, Kim, your discussion with Tim Herb for getting a C with the stock market was epic. He gave you a 50%, and that doesn't get you a C, but then you asked for extra credit for being black. I almost fell off my chair. Well, I'm glad you liked that, Kevin. I thought that's what we – is that not a thing? I thought I had a little bit of extra privilege because of the DEI situation. I thought I could turn that 50% into 70%. I guess that's not a thing anymore. I missed the boat on that one. Oh, all right, another text here. Joe and B-more says, good morning. I don't agree with mid-cycle redistricting and removing the only Republican seat. But to be honest, seeing how scared your party is to challenge Trump's desire to redistrict in other states, to call him out on the billions he's made in office, or to criticize this unnecessary, poorly managed war that's cost billions and killed too many, if y'all continue to act scared, I will be voting to remove the seat. Joe, we don't expect you to vote any other way. I hate to break this to you, but we don't look at you as somebody that is a centrist or has common sense. Joe, for me more, we know who you are. I don't I wasn't counting on your vote, my friend. We already know enough about you. Look, it's not a Trump redistricting situation, right? Texas went to court. The court said yes, because of the census, you can do mid-cycle redistricting. Louisiana and other states, they said, well, look, they did decide to draw some of these districts based on race, right? The minority-majority districts. And so they were able to take that to court. And then the court said, yeah, you know what, Louisiana, you got a point. That's unconstitutional. So you can redistrict if you want to. That's how all this started. Okay? And so, yes, I'm not saying that you can say it's right or wrong, but when you're talking about the state of Maryland, the state of Maryland has been gerrymandered for decades. This isn't something that just started as President Trump is now in office. We have been fighting this fight for a very long time, and now they're telling us, on top of this hypocrisy that we've already seen in the state, on top of it, now they're saying, you know what? We're not going to allow you to have one seat. Meanwhile, you take out this one Republican seat. You've got President Trump that's going to be in the White House. He's still going to be there until 2028. You're looking at your options there to all the Democrats out there like, Joe, look at your options for 2028. Right? What did Dr. Phil say? Look at the screen. Look at your options. You have Pete Buttigieg, AOC. You've got Gavin Newsom, right? These are your presidential hopefuls. Stephen A. Smith, Hunter Biden. Wes Moore is at the bottom of that list. I hate to break it to you, but you guys are not winning in 2028. You know, what happens here in November, whether or not Republicans lose the House or the Senate, and I hope it doesn't happen. I pray it doesn't happen. But let's be honest, if it's J.D. Vance or Marco Rubio, and that's your list of presidential hopefuls, we got it in the bag. You don't have a candidate that comes close to either one of those guys. All right, I did want to tell you a little bit about what was going on in Michigan. If I could do that real quick here. NBC News, this is called, I guess, now about 31 minutes ago, because when I went to bed last night, I was trying to see, who won the Democrat primary. I wanted to know, was Haley Stevens, or was it going to be Abdul El-Sayed? Now, Abdul El-Sayed is a socialist, a communist. He's basically Mamdani running for a Senate seat in Michigan. Well, as of 31 minutes ago, and I was waiting, it looks like NBC News, the decision desk, they have now called this race, this primary, for Abdul El-Sayed. He's got 48.5% of the vote. Haley Stevens comes in with 47.5% of the vote. Now, will Haley Stevens' team, will they challenge this? There's a possibility. But this is with 96.2% of the vote coming in. They said they estimate a remaining 61,000 votes are still out there to be counted. But because of that, they are already calling this for El-Sayed. Okay? Now, El-Sayed is a defund the police. Like I said, he's a Mamdani. He's a Mamdani, but in Michigan. Now, I will say in Missouri, I don't know if you guys saw that, but remember Cori Bush, former Congresswoman Cori Bush? She did run again for her seat. Remember, she was part of the squad down there on Capitol Hill. She has my favorite, I think one of my favorite lines altogether. Do you guys remember the interview she did? And she was with, I think it was CNBC. But she said that she was not excited about helping her district with public safety, and she wanted to continue to defund the police, but she felt as though that her own safety was very important, and she said she had threats on her life, so that's why she was spending thousands upon thousands of dollars on private security for herself. But she was defunding the police for Missouri. I said, wait a minute. Now, this cannot be serious. She was serious. And so it was crazy because even Democrats were like, ma'am, that's insane. And so we saw where she, Cori Bush, Jamal Bowman, there were a few from the squad, they lost their seats as they were not just pushing the funding the police, but they were also pushing a lot of anti-Semitism. And so you have candidates that ran against those specific candidates. And even this time around in Missouri, against Cori Bush, you had a candidate that was backed by AIPAC. And, of course, they raised much more money than Cori Bush. And I don't think people really have an appetite for all this anti-Semitism, especially in some of these other states. Anyway, so we get back, we'll talk a little bit about how this is all going to shape up. 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
3: A lot of the big Democratic donors that don't like the radicals, they're now beginning to walk with their feet. 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But top DNC officials are working to stack the deck against potential DSA candidates in the presidential primaries. The Democratic National Committee has set up a challenge for the DSA, scheduling their early 2028 primaries in states like South Carolina and Virginia and New Mexico. Well, why are they bypassing Iowa and screwing Iowa over in the Iowa caucus? Why are they bypassing the Live Free or Die state of New Hampshire?
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0: I went to Abdul for U.S. Senate. That's right, Abdul El Sayed. It looks like he did declare victory already, even though those 66,000 ballots are still unaccounted for. But it looks like, you know, yeah, it's close. But it looks like he can declare a victory. And Abdul El Sayed, he is in Michigan running for a Senate seat that was vacated. And he was running against Haley Stevens, who is a congresswoman. And she's more of the establishment Democrat, right? So she's kind of with the Nancy Pelosi, Chuck Schumers of the world. Interesting enough, Haley Stevens also had the backing of AIPAC. This race also very, very expensive. Expensive race. Now, I go to Abdul El Sayed's website here, and if you look at his priority list, he says, Abdul will get money out of politics, put money in your pocket, and pass Medicare for all. He is fighting for an economy and healthcare system that work for everyone. Affordable housing for all and clean air and water. He's committed to accessible education and sensible foreign policy rooted in diplomacy and justice. I don't know what the hell that means. Explore Abdul's priorities for building a fairer future. Medicare for all is a big one for him. And I think it's Senator Bernie Sanders is someone that really supported him, too. Like, you know, and we talked about this before. A lot of these people, like the Mamdanis and those that support Mamdani or El Sayed, their supporters are disenfranchised Bernie Sanders voters. They are still very upset about how things went down in 2016. And if you talk to a Bernie bro, as they call themselves, they will still tell you, even though they don't have the title, the label of election denier, they will still tell you that they believe the election was stolen from Bernie Sanders in 2016 in that Democrat primary. And that's how they see it. And so for a lot of them, this is like getting revenge. Now, meanwhile, I don't know if they understand what this means. I mean, think about it. He says here, he contradicts himself right here. He says, I want to get money out of politics, but I also want to pass Medicare for All while fighting for the economy. Now, how the hell can you fight for the economy and pass Medicare for All? That's like, you can't. But the problem is, you've got so many people in this country that just don't get it. They can't get it at all. It's economics 101, right? It's basic math. And so they don't see it that way. And so when you look at the energy in the Democrat Party, those that are coming out to vote, it isn't the establishment Democrats, right? I mean, you have some of them that are out there, but you've got a lot of the energy with some of these younger Democrat voters that do not understand how this works. And that's how they're winning these races. That's exactly how Mamdani won. All right, we get back, we'll wrap up this conversation. I did want to talk about the armed man that was arrested yesterday. Apparently another threat on President Trump's life. We'll talk about that when we get back.

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3: Breaking news this hour from Town Hall. Armitage Thomason. Close to 100% of the votes counted in Michigan's Democratic U.S. Senate primary, leftist Abdul El-Sayed holds a slim one-point lead over establishment-backed Congresswoman Haley Stevens. The polls had predicted a double-digit win for El-Sayed. Former Salem Radio Network talk show host Chris DeGaulle won the Republican primary for Congress in Missouri's 6th congressional district, beating four opponents. DeGaulle is favored to win in November in that heavily Republican Missouri district. President Trump says an agreement on the Strait of Hormuz could come as early as today or perhaps tomorrow. The Russia-Ukraine war rages on. The BBC's Dan Johnson is in the Ukrainian capital.
4: The sirens went off shortly after midnight, but it was only a minute or two later that the first explosions started. And that tells us that these were ballistic missiles, potentially hypersonic, very fast-moving missiles that were fired from Russia directly at Ukraine's capital or on the edge of. So we heard those explosions last night. People didn't have much time to get to shelter. One of the staff here was saying that they had to shelter in their hallway or their stairway at home because there wasn't time to get to proper protective cover. There were lots of explosions around the city, and then the sight of some fires burning on the edge of Kyiv.
3: And at least 17 people were killed. Republican Senator Rick Scott says that he and his GOP colleagues are not through with Dr. Anthony Fauci as they investigate the COVID-19 response.
5: The Homeland Security Committee, which I'm on, we're going to hold him in contempt, and that will get referred to the Department of Justice, and they'll make a decision what they're going to do. Remember, Steve Bannon and Peter Navarro went to jail over the same, basically, you know, not being willing to answer questions.
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8: Good morning, it's 10:03. I'm Maggie Hunter with the latest headlines from the WCBM Maryland News Center. City police are investigating a Tuesday night stabbing in Baltimore's Penn North community. The 51-year-old victim was found at around 7:30 p.m. in the 2400 block of Drude Hill Avenue, and he was taken to a hospital for treatment. There's no word on his condition or the extent of his injuries. And a Maryland man is heading to federal prison on firearm charges. A U.S. District Court judge has sentenced 32-year-old Keith Cook to 7 years for possessing a firearm in furtherance of a drug trafficking crime. Cook was arrested in 2023 after police witnessed a drug deal while watching a City Watch camera in West Baltimore. When police arrested Cook, officers found a loaded gun with an extended magazine, a variety of pills, including oxycodone, and hundreds of dollars in cash. They also recovered a backpack with bags of marijuana and gel caps containing a heroin and fentanyl mixture. Coming up, Stein on Sports and the Fox Weather Authority forecast.
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11: The trade-depleted Birds beat a former teammate.
12: First pitch, Pete, in the center. That's a base hit. Franklin's in. Cows are out for a late jump. Will run in the face of Trout. He scores sliding head first. A two-run single for a jumpy polar bear.
11: Kevin Brown had the call on Masson. Alonzo's two-run single off Grayson Rodriguez was the key hit last night. As the Birds and Cade Povich turned back the Angels, 3-1 was the final at Camden Yards. After the game, Alonzo thanking the fans for their support in these interesting times.
13: We appreciate you guys, like, sticking with us the whole way. I mean, the fans have been awesome today. I know it's been emotional for the city and the organization, but we're going to keep going, and we're going to do the best we can to win games.
11: And with losses by teams around them, the Birds move to 1.5 back in the wild card race. Day 6 yesterday for the Ravens in Owings Mills. Day 2 in pads. The summation from the head coach.
14: Second day in pads. I thought there was a lot of good back and forth. Started off with a drive. Thought the offense started off really strong. Made a couple really key plays. Had a third and long that they were able to convert. And then some really good back and forth the rest of practice, which we love to see.
11: Star of the show yesterday was once again rookie receiver Jacoby Lane. Coming up in 30 minutes, did Adley Rutschman even want to be here? And that is Stylon Sports.
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8: 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Here's the exclusive Fox 45 Weather Authority forecast.
16: Your Fox 45 forecast, warm and humid with a chance for scattered showers and thunderstorms today. Temperatures in the mid-80s, feel like temperatures in the mid-90s. Mostly cloudy with some scattered showers and storms tonight, and temperatures back in the low 70s. From the Fox 45 Weather Authority, I'm meteorologist Amy Aronson for Talk Radio 680 WCBM.
8: 76 degrees in Middle River, 73 in Pikesville, and 75 in Joppa Town. 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
17: All right. Good morning. Good morning. Happy Wednesday to all of you. Don't forget, I will be out tomorrow, but you will be able to hear Councilman Nino Mangione, and he's also coming up at 11:35 a.m. here on today's show as well. And, well, you know what? Maybe he'll know exactly what he's going to talk about tomorrow. I'm just kidding. You never know exactly what you're going to talk about the next day. Because there's always breaking news. Real quick, though, we were talking about the races in Michigan and Missouri. I just want to make sure I updated you here. We talked about Cori Bush being defeated by, looks like, Wesley Bell defeated former squad member Cori Bush in her primary. And apparently, she ran on an abolish ICE platform. So we were talking about El Saeed in Michigan. He's all about Medicare for all. She ran on abolish ICE, and so she did lose that primary. Like I said before, the Democrat Party has some serious issues. Serious issues. Real quick, before we get into the story about Trump and this armed 38-year-old man that was arrested yesterday in Los Angeles, I wanted to just give you the question of the day, brought to you by Turf Valley Resort. And it has to do with premium parking spots. Did you guys hear about this? I'm reading this from WJZ's website, CBS News. Some premium parking spots at Columbia Mall will now come with a fee. Interesting. Some of the closest parking spots at the Mall of Columbia will now come with a price tag. Roughly 120 parking spaces near the front of the mall, near the restaurants and movie theater are now reserved for those willing to pay. Now, the first hour is $2.45, and it's an additional $2 for each hour after that. Now, after 4 hours, it is capped at $10.45. Of course, they were asking shoppers on whether or not they were going to pay to be up close. One woman by the name of Jill, she says, when I pulled into the mall, I was really flabbergasted that they had the audacity to charge for parking closer to the door. Now, shoppers at the Columbia Mall said they would rather walk further after the mall unveiled its new paid preferred parking option. So that was my question for you. Brian, the producer, if you go to Columbia Mall or any mall in Maryland, in that matter, would you pay to be closer to the mall or would you walk it out? He's answering now. He's not going to the mall, so he doesn't really care. Well, that's the question of the day. Turf Valley Resort is the sponsor of today's question. Would you pay for premium parking at a shopping mall in Maryland? Yes or no? Interesting enough, I see this all the time, obviously, in Virginia, right? I mean, in Virginia, if it's a well-traveled mall, you can pay for preferred parking. I guess I look at Columbia Mall. I mean, we heard about, you know, all of these malls that are supposedly closing because malls are a thing of the past. And now you're telling us that malls are so exciting, people are actually going to pay for parking. I don't know. Which one is it, right? Which one is it? So I just want to get your thoughts on it. Would you pay for premium parking at a shopping mall in Maryland? Yes or no? And apparently that is what Columbia Mall is doing. So, interesting enough, if you want to get closer, you know what I guess I always look at too, because you know of all the carjackings and the stolen cars, we've heard about some of that even at Columbia Mall. I mean, could you imagine paying to be closer and then being carjacked as well? I don't know. It's like, you know, and the carjacker, if they are as good as I think they are, because so many kids are jacking cars. You know what? We'll talk a little bit about what happened in Montgomery County. You guys probably saw that carjacking down there led to a fatality. But the carjackers, why wouldn't they just wait for you to kind of figure out where you're parking, right? And then I would assume that there's an app. Maybe there's, you know, a QR code you might have to use or something like that. But whatever you do to pay for that parking, at that moment, I'm sure a carjacker would strike. Or somebody that wants to steal your car or even, you know, steal your wallet. Armed robbery. You never know. So that stuff does still happen. I don't know. I don't know. Would I pay for parking? You know what? We'll talk about this at 11 o'clock hour. That's what we'll do. That is the question of the day. So we'll leave it there for now. I did want to mention, of course, what happened in California yesterday in regards to President Trump. Now, this is not really big headline news. And I do wonder, have we become numb to this? Because nowadays, when I hear an attempt or some kind of threat against President Trump, it's like this little blip, this little headline, and then it's gone. Well, in case you missed it, there was an armed 38-year-old man that was arrested in California as Trump was making his way there. And I want you to take a listen to the details.
18: Man arrested outside Trump's Los Angeles golf course, which is in Palos Verdes, right on the ocean. It happened Sunday, just ahead of the president's visit there this week. 38-year-old Janine John Tyell is the name. Janine John Tyell. Potential trans, we don't know. allegedly taking photos and videos of the club, appearing to monitor security. He was found to be carrying hollow point ammunition with a loaded weapon in his car. Search of his home found more weapons, body armor, high-capacity ammunition magazines, and notebooks that police say had concerning statements. Amy, this was just like what we saw at the West Palm Beach Golf Club that the president plays in the winter. You had the guy staked out there waiting, and they just caught him right before the president got to that hole and stopped him from being shot. Sounds like potentially another case of that.
19: Yeah, this is absolutely ridiculous. I mean, here we are on the heels of the White House Correspondents' Dinner, where they, you know, could have had a potential assassination. You've got Mar-a-Lago, you've got Butler. I mean, we are looking at a president with some of the most assassination attempts on his life, and this is just showing us where we have gotten in this country. It's absolutely ridiculous. Yeah. We've got so much violent rhetoric that is coming from the leftists and the media, Democrat leaders themselves, and it is time for these people to be held accountable because their words have consequences. And we're seeing that time and time again.
18: It's a miracle that he's still alive. It is the truth. It really is. Amy, thanks so much. We appreciate it.
17: All right. That was Rob Smith on Newsmax last night. And honestly, I think I would have missed this headline if I wasn't just scrolling and trying to figure out the show plan for today. I feel like we have become very numb to this. And we'll learn more, I'm sure, about this individual. But I just want to mention, if this was Barack Obama or Joe Biden or Hillary Clinton or VP Kamala Harris, the media response would be so much different. I mean, I still have people that will tell me today that they believe that the Butler attempt was staged. And I'm like, really? You think that they actually staged President Trump getting hit in his ear, by the grace of God, because he turned his head? You thought that was staged? They believe that. It's just, what we're watching is just so different. It's just such a different time. Anyways, I hope they get to the bottom of it. Speaking of getting to the bottom of it, real quick, you might have heard this, but Governor Westmore is planning a press conference today at 12:15, I believe they said, to discuss not only the amendment that was passed there in Annapolis yesterday, because he's going to sign it today, apparently, but the big news in that situation, the Preakness. And so he was at a national night out last night with Mayor Brandon Scott. Now, I commented on Facebook because Mayor Brandon Scott, for some reason, you know, National Night Out is when you get to go and meet all the police officers, you know, the different precincts are out there, and, you know, you make that connection. And I've been to a National Night Out before, and of course, Olivia loves it. But you usually have some of the elected officials come out and say a few words. And so yesterday you had Mayor Scott and Governor Westmore in Park Heights at the National Night Out there. Now, I almost missed Brandon Scott on the stage. I saw Ivan Bates. I saw Governor Westmore. And I'm looking, but there next to Governor Moore appeared to be a panhandler. I said, wait a minute, who is this guy? It was actually Mayor Brandon Scott dressed like a panhandler. I don't know if you guys saw the picture. If you haven't seen it, go check it out. At this point, he's married, and his wife, Hannah, from what I could tell, she has a great fashion sense. I don't know how she continues to allow him to leave the house like this. If he wasn't on that stage, I would have thought he was a homeless person. He had on this really stupid-looking hat, sunglasses, and then he had on a t-shirt that said Baltimore on it. I did not notice him at first. I'm like, how does this keep happening? Who keeps allowing him out of the house like this? Anyways, as Governor Westmore was standing there, he made some comments that I thought were very concerning, because he was asked about the Preakness now not, you know, being in the Thoroughbred Championship Series. And of course, reporters, this was their chance to ask. And remember, earlier in the day yesterday, his office at first had no comment. And then his office said, yeah, he's going to make a comment, but they also maintained that they were not aware of that decision being made. Well, he was asked about it last night at the National Night Out in Park Heights, and he gets, you know, going with his little speech there. You know how he gets trying to get the crowd fired up. But he says, look, you know, if you want the Triple Crown, you're going to have to come to Baltimore. You're going to have to go. That's what he said. You're going to have to go. You're going to have to go to the Kentucky Derby, the Preakness Stakes

0: Co. What are we doing? Don't just sit there and tell us, oh, well, we're still going to have our horse race, so it is what it is. No one's going to come. No one's going to come. It's all right. Think about the last few years. The last few years, when you look at the amount of people that attended the Preakness, and I'm not even going to count last year because they were in Laurel. We understand there's construction going on. But even, you know, the year before that and prior, I mean, every single year you're seeing less and less people attend the Preakness. Now, will it go up a little bit now that Pimlico is getting a renovation? I would think so. And it is a good time. I've been to the Preakness a couple different times. It's a great time. But if you're going to tell us that you don't care about being in the series, we have a major problem. And I already do not think that Governor Moore knows what he's doing, but I'm hoping somebody on his team knows what they're doing. So again, that press conference right now is scheduled for 12:15 today. And of course, I will watch it and hopefully we can discuss it on Friday. Go back to the phone lines here. I've got Tom and Owings Mills. Tom, did you want to weigh in on the assassination attempt on President Trump?
1: Right. In the case of a threatened assassination of a Democratic president, not only was the media response different, but the government response was different. When Jimmy Carter was threatened by the Libyan hit squad and they were stalking him everywhere, the Secret Service identified certain members of the squad that weren't the shooters, but they knew who the shooters were. They kidnapped them, they tortured them, and they got the information on who the shooters were. Then, because they couldn't use the illegally obtained confessions, they simply threw them back out on the street. But they shut the squad down, and Jimmy Carter was saved. Before the Hinckley business with Reagan, they were so careful about Reagan that when he was in Camp David, they would have Secret Service agents in the trees with scopes, and they would have the scope trained on Reagan so that anybody approaching Reagan, they can move the scope a couple of inches in any direction and pick off the person who was making a run at Reagan. That's how careful they were, not only of Democrats, but of Republicans.
0: Yeah.
1: The whole standards were different until Trump.
0: Yeah, no, you're absolutely right about that, Tom. Things have certainly changed. I guess, you know, is it because they just hate Trump that much? Do you think that's what it is?
1: I think so.
0: That's terrible. It's terrible you can hate somebody that much. Yeah, yeah. Well, Tom, thank you so much for calling in. I appreciate that history lesson there. Have a great week. Thank you. No, it is sad. It really is like the Trump derangement syndrome. That's what I said. You know, I would have missed this story if I'm not somebody that's chronically online, right, checking different headlines, because not a lot of people were talking about it. We get back. Looks like I have a caller that wants to weigh in on the Preakness. 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
2: She traveled this road.
3: All right. You know, I have to apologize because I feel as though that I'm stuttering. And you know what? I felt like this on Fox 45. And I think I told you guys earlier. I accidentally had too much caffeine this morning. And I didn't realize it because, of course, you know, I go to the gym. Right before the gym, I do the pre-workout, which is like a shot of caffeine, right? And then I came home from the gym and I go to walk the dog. And then I came back and I was like, wait a minute, did I do the pre-workout? I couldn't remember. So then I took another shot. But then when I went to go put the glass in the sink, there was already a glass in the sink. So I was like, oh no. And then of course I couldn't skip my coffee because, you know, just coffee makes me feel better. So right now I feel funny. I don't, I'm not going to lie. I feel a little off. So if I'm stuttering or something too much, I apologize. It's like, you ever get like, it's like jittery or something like that. I don't know, but I'm sorry about it. I'm going to go to the phone lines here. I got Tim in Dundalk. Tim, Governor Westmore has a press conference today about the Preakness. What do you think he's going to announce?
4: Everything with Governor Moore is a freaking photo op. He could care less about the horse racing industry in Maryland. The Democrats could care less. Back when Bob Ehrlich was governor, he tried to get the slots passed. And his vision was to put the slots in the racetracks like all the other states, like Virginia and Delaware and such and such. Anyway, they blocked him and said that they didn't want gambling in Maryland. That was their quick answer. But as soon as O'Malley got in there, now it's okay. And he decides he's going to start this big project and build casinos all over the state. Okay? Which left the racing industry out to dry.
3: Right.
4: That was the one last chance that we had to fix the racing industry and bring young people to it. You know, because when you got the slots, I go to Charlestown and all. My family loved horse racing, my father and my uncles and everything else. You know, so I was around horse racing my whole life. You know, you go to Timonium now, and there isn't even there's not enough people there that you could win anything, even if you win in a bet on an exacta and you win. You know, and it's because of the Democrats, because they mismanaged it and they lost their thing. Why would you put all that money into Pimlico and have something like this happen?
3: Yeah. Because you know, Tim,
4: He don't care. He don't care. I guarantee that guy will move out of Maryland when his governorship is over. He don't care about this place. He ain't here half the time.
3: Yeah.
4: You know, it's terrible, you know, because people just keep voting for the guy and he keeps making all of these terrible mistakes that's costing the taxpayers millions and millions of dollars.
3: Yeah. No, Tim, I'm right there with you. And it is sad. And I agree with you. That was a huge blunder. And, you know, unfortunately, you've got so many Democrat policies that are now piling on top of each other where I think that it is just, it's so hard to get out from underneath them. When he talked about this yesterday, Tim, I don't know if you heard his statements, but he basically said that the Preakness will go on as planned. And it sounded like he wasn't even going to ask, you know, Churchill Downs to reconsider. That's how it sounded.
4: No, you know, it's like taking the Preakness, which was major leagues, and turning it into minor leagues, you know, in baseball terms. And it's just a shame because, you know, this state has been run by Democrats since the early 1900s. We haven't had a chance. And you know, at least when you had people, you know, the Democrats of past, at least they were more middle of the road. These people are crazy that are running the state, you know, and you know, it's harming everything. We lost our A1 bond rating and everything. I mean, people, the destruction that this man has done in 4 years is unbelievable.
3: Yeah, No, I hope that they can really truly see it. I just don't think they can. Tim, thank you so much. I hope you have a great week.
4: You too.
3: Thank you. I mean, look, a lot of these Democrat voters, right? Those in office, they clearly have an agenda, right? It's very similar to what you're seeing in Michigan with, you know, Abdul El Sayed or Mamdani. They want to go full on commie, right? That's clear what they want in Annapolis. But the Democrat voter, that's different, right? That's different from the elected official. The problem is they have fired them up so much, and they've got so much Trump derangement syndrome, they're joining this ridiculous communist fight because they think that they're just sticking it to Trump and Trump Republicans. Meanwhile, they're sticking it to themselves. But they can't see it. They don't get it. So when people call the show and they say, oh, I like what Governor Westmore does, I like him, they're just thinking about, you know, taking on Trump. They don't realize that they're on the ship that's going down. We got so much more to talk about. Stay right there.
5: This is an SRN News special report of leftist wins in Michigan. I'm Rich Thomason. Correspondent Bernie Bennett tells us that Abdul El Sayed has won Michigan's Democratic U.S. Senate primary.
6: El Sayed will face Republican Mike Rogers, who ran unopposed in the Republican primary, in a November matchup. El Sayed, a former health official, campaigned on Medicare for All, halting military aid to Israel, and campaign finance reform. He has support from progressive leaders, including Senator Bernie Sanders and Congresswoman Alexandria Ocasio-Cortez.
5: It was a much slimmer margin of victory for El Sayed than pollsters, pundits, and many in the media had expected. He defeated Stevens, the establishment-backed candidate, by just 1 point. It was predicted that he would win by double digits. El Sayed's campaign says Stevens has called to concede the race. In a statement, Stevens says that she will back El Sayed's candidacy. This has been an SRN News special report. I'm Rich Thomason.
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9: Now, Gary Stein on sports. What is it now with Tyler O'Neill and pinch hitting?
10: Slam by O'Neill. Left center field. Is it too high? Get up! And we'll go! Another pinch hit homer for Tyler O'Neill.
9: Kevin Brown had the call on Masson. O'Neill's third pinch hit homer of the year was a solo blast, an add-on run in the eighth in support of Cade Povich, just called up from AAA as the Birds eke out a 3-1 win at home last night against the Angels. The series continues tonight with Trevor Rogers on the Hill at 6:35. Meanwhile, a pretty revealing comment by President of Baseball Operations Mike Elias Monday night on the trade of Adley Rutschman. Elias was asked directly how much of the motivation to make the trade was because Rutschman was unwilling to sign long-term.
11: Look, you guys know I don't like to talk about that stuff openly. I don't think it's professional of me to get into it. But he wasn't signed to a contract. And when that becomes clear that that's the case, we have, and our team fades out of direct contention that season to that degree, we have to start looking at opportunities as a player nears the end of his term.
9: Ravens took the field in Owings Mills yesterday, and the guy who took personal ownership of that was wide receiver Jacoby Lane, quickly earning the trust of his quarterback.
12: He's different. Long arms, strong hands. I'm going to say he's a physical receiver. I like to evaluate my players when the pads get on, when we're playing in games. Practice, anybody can look good in practice.
9: Lane's signature play yesterday was a falling down one-handed grab along the sideline a la OBJ, despite tight coverage from Nate Wiggins. Meanwhile, the guy who coached Lane in high school was none other than former Raven great Todd Heap.
13: When you play in the NFL long enough, You see what a really good receiver looks like. And I've been watching Jacoby for a long time. He's got probably the most upside of just about any receiver in this draft.
9: And finally, the Preakness in jeopardy after the announcement on Monday of a new Thoroughbred Championship Series featuring the Derby, the Belmont, but not the Preakness. Maryland Governor Wes Moore still defiant.
14: The only thing we saw from yesterday is it validated why this needed to be in Maryland hands. That Maryland needs to be in charge of its own destiny. And let's be clear, there is no Triple Crown without Preakness. And if you want to win the Triple Crown, we'll see you in Baltimore next year.
9: But the reality is that the Preakness is not scheduled as a Triple Crown event, according to this new racing championship. Coming up in 30 minutes, Pete Alonso with a message to the fans. And that is Starline Sports.
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16: Your Fox 45 forecast, a chance for scattered showers and thunderstorms today with highs in the very warm and humid mid-80s. Feel like temperatures will be in the uncomfortable mid-90s. Mostly cloudy with some additional showers and storms and downpours tonight as temperatures fall back into the low 70s. Another round of showers and storms on Thursday with more heat and humidity, temperatures in the low 90s. From the Fox 45 Weather Authority, I'm meteorologist Amy Aronson for Talk Radio 680 WCBM.
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3: 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All right. Just so you guys know, I've been trying to reach out to somebody there at Churchill Downs. I'm trying to figure out how we can get somebody on the show, and I would love to ask them a couple different things. Number one, how did they come up with this decision to basically exclude the Preakness from the series, right? How did this come about? Number two, did you speak to anyone in the state as you were trying to decide this decision, right? Like, did you speak to anyone? Was it, because we were hearing from the delegate, right? The delegate in the district says, no, didn't talk to anyone, didn't have a heads up. Governor Wes Moore, I guess we'll know at 12:15 whether or not he knew that this decision was coming. But I would love to know what happened and if anybody knew about the decision. And I wonder if they told Governor Wes Moore or anyone in his office beforehand, before buying the rights, before all this construction, that they might in fact remove us from the series. Just simple questions. And then, of course, I'm going to wonder whether or not we can get back into the fold. It is in my view, and I hope, I pray that I'm wrong, but it is in my view that Governor Wes Moore is going to screw this up royally. Like, right now, it's also, you know, it's already a terrible situation. But you ever hear him talk about, oh, I'm not going to bend the knee, I'm not going to do this, I'm not going to do that, and he's always like, you know, like he's the tough guy, like, yeah, he's like, I'm new to politics, but I know everything, right? It's like, well, dude, which one is it? But I wonder if he is going to have the humility to take a step back and say, you know what, whatever we have to do to get back in the series, however we can accommodate you, that's what we're going to do. Does he have that within him? Can he be that kind of leader? I haven't seen that from him. I'm not saying that it's not there. I just haven't seen that from him ever. And I'm hoping that it's there. Because if I were in office, I'm sure if many of you were in office, in the governor's mansion, you would be on the phone saying, hey, how can we make this right? How can we make this right? Because once you take Preakness out of the lineup, I mean, just think about the neighborhood where Pimlico is. What are you going to do? They were already, you know, with their hands in the air, like, I don't know what to do when it's, you know, not horse racing season. Remember they were talking about different things they can do with the venue? Because we were putting so much money into this construction. And so they were talking about having different events, whether it's concerts. Remember this? They were thinking, oh, maybe it could be a wedding venue or, you know, something. Something to generate some kind of revenue. You take this out of the Preakness, or you take this out of the series. Unfortunately, you're not generating any revenue. And then what? Is it this bottomless pit? Boy, oh boy, and $85 million for the rights? Good grief. Sorry, I can't stop thinking about it. I cannot stop thinking about it. All right, I'm going to move on from it. First, before that, let me go to the text line here. Many of you are weighing in. I appreciate you. John from Whiteford says, Kim, Democrats don't have to make any sense when they are running for office, since non-existent voters don't have to understand anything. That's how Kavi Mamdani won. Real quick, you know, John, great point here. If you're looking at the numbers and you're looking at the demographic, in New York City, right, this is obviously exit polling, you know, all that data's out there if you want to take a look at it. Mamdani was supported by college students and people under the age of 30 that said that they were struggling with affordability. These are people under 30 that do not own much of anything yet, right? Not a home or anything like that. Many of them said, I can't afford to have a car, which in New York City, I'm pretty sure that's not easy, right? But they can't afford to buy a car. They couldn't really afford much of anything, struggling to pay rent. And so he was able to energize those individuals and be able to, you know, basically, you know, get them to the polls and get their friends to the polls by telling them, look, with me, with Mamdani, you're going to get the free bus. You're going to get the free housing. You're going to get, you know, we're going to tax the rich, you know, take down the billionaires. Cause for some of these young people, they can't even imagine becoming a multimillionaire or a billionaire. They're so broke, they don't think that will ever happen in their lifetime. And no, they're not going to work very hard for it. Let's be honest. Okay, so they were able to energize those. You look at the breakdown. Andrew Cuomo, right, lost to Mamdani in the Democrat primary. He then ran as an independent. Go look at the voting demographics on this. You had black voters support Andrew Cuomo as an independent. It was young, mostly white voters that voted for Mamdani in the general. Same thing you will most likely see in Michigan with El Saeed against Ms. Stevens. It's going to be the same thing. And this is something that they talked about. Even Van Jones talked about this on CNN. Black voters do not support socialism or communism. Black voters just don't. Even in the Democrat Party. It's not a thing. And so the Democrat Party right now, I don't know how they figure this out, but their loyal voters, their loyal fan base, they don't support this. So now they've got to get those individuals that they disenfranchised for a very long time in their party, right? The white Bernie bros. They basically kicked them to the side. This is why they were so excited about Graham Plattner in Maine. They said, oh, finally, we've got a straight white male that's on board with us. We can push this, right? This is why they wanted Tim Walz to run with Kamala Harris. They realized that they needed white voters to win. Now, how they came up with this other stupid strategy, I don't know. But then when they finally figured it out, it was a little too late for Kamala, right? But then they thought, okay, we could do this with Graham Plattner. There's a couple other candidates across the country, by the way, that are very similar to Graham Plattner in the Democrat Party and in the primaries. I think they have one in Arizona that's currently running as well. Very similar story. But they have this issue. Yeah, they want to attack Trump. Yeah, they hate Trump. But they have this major issue where those disenfranchised voters, you know, they've been vilifying white people for how long now? right? They've been vilifying lately the Jewish community. And when it comes to the Bernie bros or those under 30, many of those people felt as though that the election was stolen for Bernie Sanders in 2016. So they're still upset about it. So I don't know how the Democrat establishment gets a hold of their party anytime soon. I don't see it. So when many of you text the show, you call the show, you say, Kim, there aren't any moderate Democrats. There are a few that are voters, yes. But when it comes to elected officials, that's why I think they're all moving so far left. I mean, Johnny Olszewski, yes, he was a far left county executive. But just think about what he's supporting now as a congressman. Very far left. Governor Wes Moore, we've watched him go further left over the last 4 years. They're taking this cue from their party thinking, okay, we've got to go further to the left if we want to make, if we want to remain in office. If we want to win any seats in the Democrat Party, we've got to go further left. And that's where they're headed. It's a very interesting dynamic. Very interesting indeed. A couple texts here. Let's see. Rachel says the Triple Crown will probably be no more. They'll call it a championship instead and bypass Baltimore completely. The $400 million investment will make a wonderful dirt bike track. Yeah, Rachel, it's almost like you don't even want to think about it. You don't want to think about it. And those people that live there around Pimlico, I mean, they talk often about how just amazing it is to watch that every year and have that come to town. And, you know, they love it. They enjoy it. You know, I think almost every Baltimorean, you know, enjoys Preakness and the fanfare around it. And you got the celebrities that come into town. Everybody's dressed up and the hats. And it's a great time. I've got to know what happened. I don't think it's as cut and dry as saying, we're just not going to do the Preakness anymore. I don't think it's that. I think there were conversations that were had behind closed doors, and I think we screwed it up royally. That's what I think. And I think that we most likely won't get the answer from Wes Moore's administration, but I'm hoping we will get that answer from Churchill Downs. I'm going to go back to the phone lines here. Let's see. I've got Bill in Columbia. Bill, you wanted to weigh in on the far-left candidates, huh?
20: Well, you made the point earlier, Kim. Thank you for taking my call. You made the point that a lot of black voters might be turning away from really left-wing socialist type of candidates. But I would like to submit that there's another factor here, and that is that a lot of black voters are very religious, and I don't think they're necessarily in love with Muslim candidates.
3: Oh, right. Yeah. No, Bill, absolutely. Absolutely. And that big swath of voters, the black women over the age of 40, that vote that they usually get, I think that they feel disenfranchised right now as well. I think they do not love the fact that they're going in that direction. I think you're right.
20: Okay, thanks for your comment.
3: No, thank you. Thank you for pointing that out. I appreciate you. Yeah, that's another piece of this. That's why I said Pete Buttigieg, I know he's got high hopes, unless he gets the Mamdani crowd to turn out. And again, then Pete would have to go further left. But black women, I would say black voters in general, are not voting for a gay man. Not right now. It's not happening. Whether people want to be offended by that comment or not, they're in the church. If you hear what they have to say on any given Sunday, they're not for it. Just isn't happening. But if the Mamdani crowd decides to support Pete Buttigieg, he might be able to make that work and get the nomination for, you know, the presidential primary there in 2028. Could happen. But I think that's why Wes Moore is going further left. I think he's willing to do whatever it takes to be the president. And that's scary, isn't it? It is. That's scary. I got a text here from Jet Moncton. He says, Kim, as far as the Preakness, I'm going with this. The governor was already aware of it. This is a major race World Series. This didn't just happen all with all the parties being brought in. I think the governor purposely sold the state out. He will be compensated for it. It's just my theory. Yeah, Jet, you know, I'm not buying this. Nobody knew about it. I'm not buying it. Even the delegate, what is Sandy's last name? Gosh. Is it Rosenberg? I gotta look it up. The delegate in the district where Pimlico is. You know, he did an interview a couple days ago saying he had no clue that this was coming. How did you have no clue at all? I'm sorry. There's so much money going into this. That's your district. It's just so hard to believe. All right. What are the other text messages here? Let's see. Joe, you're texting a lot this morning. Joe says the Republican Party did the same swing to the right with MAGA. So here's what's so interesting about, and Joe, you're not the only one. I'm not going to beat up on you here. Here's the interesting part about the whole MAGA concept. And I hear Democrats say this all the time. And Van Jones, I think he did a great job on CNN explaining, MAGA isn't far right. The Tea Party was further right. That whole swing, if you think there was a swing with MAGA, no, that's not it at all. MAGA is more big tent. If you talk to anybody in MAGA, you will most likely not meet anyone that is against gay marriage. Tea Partiers, not for it. Okay? When it comes to illegal immigration, you will meet people in MAGA that will actually, Mike Lindell's getting beat up about it right now with his race. He's running for governor. But Mike Lindell, he sat on an interview, did a podcast and said, all right, well, let's talk about a way, you know, to make this work. How can they, you know, get amnesty? How can we get them to be, you know, citizens here in the U.S.? He wants to talk about pathways to citizenship. That, you know, you've got people in MAGA that will say that. You think the Tea Party wants a pathway to citizenship? No, never. So see, this is again the misconception. MAGA isn't far right. Trump is not far right. Trump was a Democrat like 3 days ago. Like, like some of the things that he even says today in the Oval Office, I look at him like, wait a minute. Does he sound like he's against capitalism? Say it again, you know? Like, cause he isn't far right. He's right in the center. Most MAGA is in the center. But you see, and Joe, you're not the only one. The Democrat Party has done this great job making you think that Trump-supporting Republicans are far-right extremists. We're not. We are not at all. You had Trump come into office in 2016, and you had all these Democrats that were all, you know, getting people fired up and the fear factor, and Hillary Clinton said, oh, he's gonna dismantle gay marriage. He's gonna dismantle this and that and the third. President Trump didn't touch any of it. He supported Caitlyn Jenner running for office in California, for crying out loud. He's not far right. I look at some of the things that they do in Texas and I dream about it. I like, wow, man, I wish we could do that here. I wish we had mass deportations. You know, I'm somebody, and I've talked about this before. Right now, you've got Trump going back and forth, him and Han, about what he's going to do in Iran. We'll talk about the latest updates, by the way. I would have dropped bombs a long time ago. I would have never sat there and tried to negotiate with terrorists. I would have never had the conversation. We would have been done months ago if I were in the White House. You wouldn't have $2.50 gas today if I were in the White House. And I don't care what anybody have to say about it. Mass deportations, I'm pulling you out of your car, I'm pulling you out of the house. I even told you before, I would get HUD on the phone. Scott Turner, the head of HUD, I say, go through the vouchers right now, find out which families are here illegally, and pull them out. Pull them right out of their housing. Go to the schools for all I care. That's right. Trump, not far right. MAGA, not far right. And I have my say, MAGA's not right enough. But MAGA's, you know, what the party is today. And I support President Trump. But that is why you've got so many Democrats like Elon Musk, Tulsi Gabbard. You have so many Democrats that feel at home in the Republican Party with Trump in charge. Because he isn't far right. All right, when we get back, we'll wrap this up. I do want to talk about the latest in Iran, since we're discussing it anyways. Real quick, if you were thinking about getting Botox for a younger, healthier look, or even to help migraines, here's your chance. 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Again, the number is 410-321-1100.
0: This is Pastor David Lewis at today's Moment of Truth. Speech is our release valve. We often display our feelings and emotions in proclamations, in discourse, in discussions, even in shouting. Who can forget the playground arguments of our youth when, upon being told to shut up, we responded by saying, I don't have to, it's a free country. All of that is beginning to change, though. If you take away free speech, we're then left to solve our problems by other means, by hurting someone, by fighting, or even by shooting. All the things the left doesn't want to see, and they'll be the cause of it. It's our constitutional right to have freedom of speech, and it's worth fighting for. Once the freedom to speak is gone, the freedom to publish books will be the next to go. Satan's master plan involves silencing the Lord's people and the Word of God. Muzzling preachers and burning Bibles, the heretofore books, will be the next to go. Satan's master plan involves silencing the Lord's people and the Word of God. Muzzling preachers and burning Bibles, the heretofore burning Bibles, the heretofore books, will be the next to go. Satan's master plan involves silencing the Lord's people and the Word of God. Muzzling preachers and burning Bibles, the heretofore may be on the horizon. We will need the Second Amendment to help us hold on to the First. It's worth fighting for. You can access our MOTs at CubHillChurch.org/IDOT. This is Pastor David Lewis at the Cub Hill Bible Presbyterian Church.
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3: You know, just had to explain that real quick. I wish MAGA was far right. I would feel more at home if MAGA was far right. But you know, by the time I really got involved in politics, I guess I missed the Tea Party train. But I guess that's where I would have been. And, you know, I do. I support mass deportations. I support a completely closed border. You know, we've got all these regulations in play because of environmental issues. I would say get a lot of that stuff out of here. You know, open up the power plants. Let's do some fracking. I don't really care. You know, America, what it was, is what I would love to go back to. When, you know, President Trump said, make America great again, that's kind of what I was thinking about, honestly. That's what I was thinking about. And even bringing manufacturing back, I think that was one of the main keys to my platform in 2020. It was all about bringing manufacturing back after Bill Clinton and those in D.C. decided to send it overseas. You could see where, you know, places like Baltimore was, you know, they were just decimated after that. And so, you know, again, if MAGA was far right, I'd actually feel a lot better. But but it isn't. Real quick, I did want to mention, of course, in case you didn't see the story, it's in Maryland Matters. Amazon Web Services is abandoning its plans to develop data centers on the campus of Southern Maryland's Calvert Cliffs Nuclear Power Plant. This is according to news release issued Tuesday by Calvert County government. It comes after fierce voter pushback against hyperscale data centers in Calvert County's primary election on June 23rd. The three county commissioners who previously voted against a pause on data centers were all ousted in their primaries by candidates who took the issue with the trajectory of data center development in the county thus far. The commission president and vice president both lost their races, as did Commissioner Earl Buddy Hance. So the Amazon proposal was for multiple data center campuses at Calvert Cliffs, covering 2.4 million square feet, according to a planning document published by the Calvert County government website. The company submitted its proposal to Calvert in early May, and now they are retracting that proposal. So very interesting news coming out of Calvert County, Southern Maryland. Amazon abandons plans for data center campus. I still don't know if we're making the right decision there. I do not know. I cannot tell you. I have not seen any, you know, any studies that say which way is the right way or the best way. I see Virginia's making a ton of money off of their data centers. I know that their grid, right, their electric grid is a lot better than ours. We're taking in 40% of our electricity already. You know, did this Amazon data center campus come with, you know, the proposal to have to make sure they were bringing in their own energy? I don't know. I have not read the proposal. But, you know, banning data centers altogether, in my mind, is going to put Maryland behind. But I could be totally wrong about that. All right, coming up next, don't forget, 11:35 a.m., we got...

0: Councilman Dino Mangione. And of course, we have to talk about the latest in Iran.
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6: Breaking news this hour from Town Hall. Amit Thomason. A leftist victory in Michigan. Correspondent Bernie Bennett reports Abdul El-Sayed has won Michigan's Democratic U.S. Senate primary.
7: El-Sayed will face Republican Mike Rogers, who ran unopposed in the Republican primary, in a November matchup. El-Sayed, a former health official, campaigned on Medicare for All, halting military aid to Israel, and campaign finance reform. He has support from progressive leaders, including Senator Bernie Sanders and Congresswoman Alexandria Ocasio-Cortez.
6: It was a much slimmer victory for El-Sayed than pollsters, pundits, and many in the media expected. He defeated Congresswoman Haley Stevens, the establishment-backed candidate, by just 1 point. It was predicted that he would win by double digits. Elsewhere, former Salem talker Chris DeGaulle has won the Republican congressional primary in Missouri, solidly red, 6th congressional district. President Trump says it's clear the Democrat Party is in disarray.
8: They've got a party. It's a mess. I think it's a mess. I think they should form another party, the Communists of America Party.
6: Mr. Trump says a deal on the Strait of Hormuz could come as early as today or perhaps tomorrow. A man who was arrested at the president's L.A. area golf course pleading not guilty to all charges.
9: The Los Angeles County Sheriff's Department says 38-year-old Janine John Taylor was taking photos and video and had a 16-round magazine with ammunition in his pocket. Authorities recovered a loaded pistol in his car. Taylor was arrested Sunday after appearing to monitor security preparations at Trump National Golf Course. Course, 2 days before the president's fundraiser there.
6: And that's correspondent Mike Hempin reporting. A rally is underway this morning on Wall Street, adding to yesterday's gains. The Dow is up 534 points, while the S&P 500 index is ahead 16 points. More on these stories, townhall.com.
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0: Good morning. It's 11:03. I'm Maggie Hunter with the latest headlines from the WCBM Maryland News Center, brought to you by Audiology Associates. The family of a murdered Baltimore County woman is opposed to a proposed plea agreement for the man who allegedly killed her in 2025. Anthony Lechner is charged with the first-degree murder of his wife, Kimberly, who was found dead in their home on Maplehurst Lane following a domestic disturbance call. A judge ordered Lechner to undergo a mental competency evaluation, and his attorney said says it found he was experiencing medication-induced catatonia at the time of the killing. The proposed plea deal would allow him to plead not criminally responsible. According to The Sun, the family claims investigators and prosecutors did not fully examine the circumstances surrounding Kimberly's death. And Maryland lawmakers have passed a constitutional amendment that could change the state's congressional redistricting standards. The issue will now be placed on the November ballot as a referendum question for the voters to decide. Sign on sports and the Fox 45 Weather Authority forecast next.
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13: The trade-depleted Birds beat a former teammate.
14: First pitch, Pete, in the center. That's a base hit. Franklin's in. Couser, after a late jump, will run in the face of Trout. He scores, sliding head first. A two-run single for a jumpy polar bear.
13: Kevin Brown had the call on Masson. Alonzo's two-run single off Grayson Rodriguez was the key hit last night. As the Birds and Cade Povich turned back the Angels, 3-1 was the final at Camden Yards. After the game, Alonzo thanked the fans for their support in these interesting times.
15: We appreciate you guys, like, sticking with us the whole way. I mean, the fans have been awesome today. I know it's been emotional for the city and the organization, but we're going to keep going, and we're going to do the best we can to win games.
13: And with losses by teams around them, the Birds move to 1.5 back in the wild card race. Day 6 yesterday for the Ravens in Owings Mills. Day 2 in pads. The summation from the head coach.
16: Second day in pads. I thought there was a lot of good back and forth. Started off with a drive. Thought the offense started off really strong. Made a couple really key plays. Had a third and long that they were able to convert. And then some really good back and forth the rest of practice, which we love to see.
13: Star of the show yesterday was once again rookie receiver Jacoby Lane. Coming up in 30 minutes, did Adley Rutschman even want to be here? And that is Styline Sports.
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0: 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Here's the Fox 45 Weather Authority forecast.
18: Your Fox 45 forecast. We've got scattered showers and a few storms with temperatures in the very humid mid-80s. Feel like temperatures in the mid-90s. A few showers linger tonight as temperatures fall back into the muggy mid-70s. From the Fox 45 Weather Authority, I'm meteorologist Amy Aronson for Talk Radio 680 WCBM.
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20: All right. Good morning. Good morning. Happy Wednesday. If you're just joining us, I have to ask you, where the heck have you been? I don't know, I was ranting and raving last hour, see? Probably didn't miss much there, but in the 9 o'clock hour, of course, we're talking about the special session in Annapolis. And when Councilman Nino Mangione gets here at 11:35 a.m., we'll talk to him about the special session as well. In case you missed it, the redistricting amendment did pass both the House and the Senate and will most likely be on the ballot for the voters. But there are many people weighing in now saying that this is going to be a legal battle. And I think that's what many people were expecting. Now, whether or not the judges are on the side of the Constitution, we shall see. We also talked about the armed 38-year-old man that was arrested on Trump's L.A. golf course yesterday. He had ammunition on him, apparently weapons that he was not supposed to have. And it's good to know that the Secret Service was on top of it. But as I mentioned, not a lot of people talking about it this morning. That was just yesterday. And I think it's because now people have become numb to it. And, of course, you got some people that have Trump derangement syndrome. And I think secretly they're hoping something happens. I hate to say it, but I think that's where it is. For the break, I did mention Amazon is abandoning their plans for a data center in Calvert County. Again, I don't know where I stand on that issue. Look, as far, in my view, as far as they're not near, you know, homes or schools, and the zoning makes sense, and of course if they bring in their own energy, and they're near a water source, I just don't feel as though that they need to be banned altogether. But, environmentalists, right, the climate change people, and then, of course, there are many Republicans that feel as though they don't want data centers at all. I guess I also look at it, you know, a lot of them are used for AI. I don't want to be left behind. I don't want to be left behind. I am all about capitalism. I don't care what anybody thinks about that. And I see both Pennsylvania and Virginia are doing very well when it comes to data centers. Now, of course, they have a different setup than we do. We have ridiculous Democrats in office that believe that we don't need our power plants fired up and ready to go. They also have the stupid Empower program where we're basically subsidizing energy for others, which is so ridiculous. They're like, oh, for some people, it's too high to pay. So let's make it high for everybody. Yeah, that's a great idea. Yeah, we got a bunch of geniuses in Annapolis, man. Well, anyways, also at 12:15, we're expecting to hear from Governor Wes Moore in regards to the news about the Preakness being basically excluded from the championship series. And it is, in my view, and I hope that I'm wrong, but I don't think Governor Wes Moore is going to make this situation any better. I don't think he has it in him to do the right thing and say, hey, you know, whatever you need from me, let's do this so we can get the Preakness back in the lineup. Now, many of you have texted in and said that you believe that the Preakness is done. This is a done deal. And Tim and Dundalk, I thought you had some great points as well. And I just hope that you guys are wrong. I do have a text here from Jeff. He says, everything that I've known my whole life is uniquely Maryland, as uniquely Maryland, is vaporizing before our eyes. I can't believe the Preakness is true. Yeah, Jeff, I'm right there with you. I mean, think about it. McCormick and Schmidt, remember they were about to leave the state altogether. Because of all the taxes and fees that they were proposing for businesses. And luckily, I guess they dropped that. What did they call it? The broad tax or something like that? They dropped it. And McCormick and Schmidt said, okay, well, we'll stay for now. But, I mean, if Old Bay leaves, right? We're losing the Preakness. We can lose Old Bay. I mean, what do we have left? And that's what I was kind of saying yesterday. Like, you've got the Ravens. Sounds like they're going to be somewhat decent. The Orioles, I mean, this season's kind of in the bag. But it's just like, wow, what do we really have going on for us here? You've got high taxes, high fees, less federal jobs, right? We're not getting in on the data center trend. What are we doing? Right? What are we doing? Anyways, I did want to just update you here. I think this is Jesse Waters that I have here for you. Jesse Waters has been doing a great job keeping up with what's going on in Iran. Take a listen.
1: Fox News alert, the gay Ayatollah is back at the table. Sources say it could be surrendering the strait.
21: We are in talks with the Iranians, and I think there is a chance we may have a deal today or tomorrow to open the strait and move towards a more normalized position in this conflict.
1: Qatar confirmed talks are moving, and so did Rubio.
2: I think the immediate deal, the one that you see a lot of focus on, is the Straits. The Straits, you know, there are ships moving through the Straits. There's oil moving right now through the Straits. So the Straits are open. Nonetheless, I think that there's a conversation and a negotiation that we are involved in between Oman and Iran on how more ships can be able to go through there safely in the short term as we move towards these longer-term talks about denuclearization. And suffice it to say, there's been progress made in those talks, but not finality yet. We're hoping that will happen very shortly.
1: Negotiations are over the routes ships should sail through Hormuz, whether Europeans demine, and service fees. Trump says no fees, so they're squabbling. Now, if we don't like what they're cooking up, the sanctions and blockade stay. No sweat off our back. Iran's losing a small fortune every day. Meanwhile, stock market had another banger. Oil closed in the 70s. The market wants peace. So does Trump. But he's prepared for war. The 2 weeks of airstrikes were decisive. When Trump mentioned decapitation, the mullahs climbed down. Our F-22s never rest, refueling as they stalk the enemy. And the F-22 Raptors are ready to fly. Our boys on the ground are keeping their skills sharp and lethal. Guided missile destroyers are getting fresh new supplies. This could be his last chance. U.S. Intel knows where he sleeps and who he sleeps with.
20: All right. That's Jesse Waters on Fox News last night. And you heard a little bit there from Secretary of State Marco Rubio. Now, you recall where, you know, that MOU was being signed. And I still can't believe so many people were fighting me on this. They kept saying, I said, Marco Rubio is obviously disappointed with the MOU and the decisions being made with J.D. Vance kind of steering the ship. And people kept telling me, no, he just looks tired. You know, he's... Marco Rubio isn't tired. This is like, you know, I can't believe people were saying that to me. But anyways, you know, it sounds to me that he's got a little bit more control of what's going on. Now, whether or not, you know, he's able to make some of the decisions, I am not certain. Now, of course, as of 39 minutes ago, you've got Fox News reporting. Trump says the Strait of Hormuz could be reopened today after touting very good Iran negotiations. At the very latest, they're saying it could be opened tomorrow. Here's the thing. Look, and I know they keep saying that Trump's saying this is it. You know, this is the last straw. Get it done. I mean, we can end up going back and forth on this. This has already gone too long. It really has. And the MOU was terrible. You guys know it was terrible. Let's be honest right now. And not to think that Iran was even going to engage us and actually, you know, abide by the understanding in that MOU. Who even thought that was going to happen? I know many of you didn't think so because we had the question of the day and I asked you, did you think that Iran would do as the MOU says? And the majority of you said no. Of course you were correct on that. But there are people that are holding out hope. But I'm glad that I don't see J.D. Vance kind of in this conversation anymore. I know many of you don't agree with that, but I think he's in over his head when it comes to foreign policy. I don't think he has the chops. I won't say that I have the chops. I will tell you straight up that I do not. But you need the experts in there. You need Marco Rubio in there. And you need people that understand what the next moves are. I would say the same thing, honestly, for Jared Kushner. How long has Jared Kushner been in these conversations? And we haven't gotten anywhere either. You know, at some point in time, you got to look at who your team is. And you've got to be an executive and make the decision to put somebody else, you know, steering the ship. You can't just continue down this road. You can't. It's not working. It hasn't worked. It hasn't worked since we, you know, started this. Anyways, it's a little frustrating for me. I don't know how you guys feel about it, but I'm not too happy about it. Speaking of frustrating, did you guys hear the rest of this Harbor East fight story? Real quick, very interesting. We talked about, unfortunately, there was a fight, And two men ended up in the water there at Harbor East. This is over the weekend. And one of the guys, Fitzsimmons, he ended up getting out on his own. But he pushed in this guy, this gentleman by the name of James Britt. Well, apparently James Britt couldn't swim. And so he pushed him in, and now we're getting more details. Apparently, Fitzsimmons is actually a bartender, and he was breaking up what he thought was a domestic violence situation. Take a listen.
3: A judge denies bond for the Baltimore County man charged with murder after a fight in Harbor East.
5: Alexa Ashwell was in court and has what the defense is claiming sparked the altercation.
22: Here inside Baltimore City District Court, James Fitzsimmons made his first court appearance by video. The 37-year-old is facing multiple charges, including second-degree murder, manslaughter, and first and second-degree assault.

0: water and had not resurfaced.
1: The fiance of the person in the water saying that someone threw him in. For now, we might have to notify 21.
0: A dive team later locating Britt's body. Baltimore police labeling his death a homicide, and Fitzsimmons was arrested. In newly obtained charging documents, investigators wrote surveillance video captured the fight and Fitzsimmons pushed the victim into the water, and said during an interview with Fitzsimmons, he admitted the victim was retreating from his advances and replied, oh well, and walked away when the victim's girlfriend stated he couldn't swim. All points the state made and the judge echoed during the bond hearing. The judge also pointing to Fitzsimmons' criminal history revealed in court. Fitzsimmons is currently on probation for a DUI, has a non-extraditable warrant in Pennsylvania for a crime against a person, and two prior convictions, including for burglary in Virginia and disorderly conduct in New York. The judge denying Fitzsimmons' bond as this case and investigation continues.
2: On Sunday, everyone experienced a loss. I just hope that both parties, everyone, when it's time for the big courts, I know this is a big press-related situation, but I just hope everyone remains respectful to both families.
0: Alexa Ashwell, Fox 45 News.
3: The young lady there, a voice of reason. We'll see how this escalates. So obviously, Fitzsimmons, working at the bar, thought the fiance was in distress, engaged in a fight with this guy, James Britt, ends up pushing him in the water, and then, of course, the fiancé said he couldn't swim. He says, oh, well, again, this is alleged. Now, the police did say that they had video showing where James Britt was retreating for Fitzsimmons, and he still pushed him in the water. I think that's probably what's going to get him on this. And plus, of course, the fact that he has a criminal history. But it did sound like he was trying to do the right thing. Now, his lawyer has also said that he is the Good Samaritan in this story. So it'll be interesting to see how this plays out. Again, condolences to the family. You don't think that a fight would end in death, and you don't want to see that happen to anyone, but that's kind of where it is. All right, coming up next, I did kind of want to just fill you in on the situation with Max Miller, if I could. Congressman out of Ohio, a Republican with some accusations. Very similar story to Graham Plattner. And we got to keep that same energy, okay? Obviously, he still needs to have his day in court, just as Graham Plattner was just accused, right? There wasn't anything confirmed. But when you have accusations of abuse, you know, it's usually best to step aside, let somebody else run in the seat, and then clear your name and then come back and run again. But it doesn't sound like that's what Congressman Max Miller wants to do. We'll talk about that when we get back. 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
7: This portion of the Kim Klasick Show is brought to you by the law offices of Michael A. Friedman, representing injury victims for over 30 years. On the web at

0: right. Don't forget, we have Kelsey Lodito Maggiore coming up after the break, so stay right there. I do have a text here from Steven. He says, Kim, I have great faith in President Trump's negotiating abilities, but he's looking like Charlie Brown with Lucy holding the football. Even with her assurance, she still pulls the football. Yeah, yeah, I'm not too happy about it, and, that's why I say when people say, oh, Trump's so far right. If he were far right, this would have been over by now. Okay? Cause even when, Senator Lindsey Graham was still with us, of course, he was trying to push Trump, further on this as well. The thing is, he's not far right. And so I think that's why there is this delay in making some of these decisions. I've got, Leonard in Silver Spring. Hey, Leonard.
1: Hey, Kim, it's always good to hear you and talk with you.
0: So,
1: you know, this whole thing in Iran, it's just been a clown show from day one. I mean, you know, you can look past, you know, Operation Midnight Hammer, but after that, when we went in with Iran, that was just a mistake, and it certainly wasn't in our interest. And, you know, certainly this administration has proven that they don't have the ability to manage this. And certainly after Trump gets tired and comes up with some reason to declare victory and pull out, how we're going to manage the new power balance in the Middle East is going to be, I don't think they can handle it as well. I mean, Saudi's getting into a mutual defense agreement with Pakistan, Turkey, Egypt. Saudi, again, trying to come up with a regional defense pact because they view Israel as a military threat. I don't believe these clowns can manage that situation. It's too complex, and the MAGA mind cannot handle complexity.
0: The MAGA mind. All right, Leonard, real quick. We've had many presidents, Biden, Obama, so many others that could not handle this situation. So I think to say that it's just Trump's administration is crazy. We've been dealing with Iran for about 50 years now.
1: I think the previous presidents were smart enough to know that what a full-scale military conflict with Iran would cause.
0: Well, I don't think handing them money was ever a good idea. Now, I will say, with all your comments there, I don't necessarily disagree with all of them. I think that they need to go ahead and pull the trigger. I'm not, you know, I don't understand why we're continuing to, you know, play, you know, back and forth with people that you should not be negotiating with. But, you know, when it comes to nuclear weapons and making sure that they don't use them, I think that's important to make sure.
1: Well, didn't Trump claim after Midnight Hammer that they had obliterated Iran's capability of producing
0: He did make that claim. I don't think it was very clear at that time to him what we did and what was obliterated at that moment. And so
1: yeah,
0: I do think that, you know, going back and forth, just so you, like my take on it, Leonard, and I could be totally wrong, but my take on it, I think the back and forth when Trump says, oh, we've got victory or the strait is open, things like that, I think he's trying to basically, you know, figure out a way to make sure the markets are not completely, you know, imploding. I think that's his strategy on that part of it, but I think they got to go in and get it handled.
1: Well, I think they should, well, you know, they got to handle it some way. And I don't know what way it's going to be in order for us to save face. I think the only thing that we can probably try, the best that we can do is try to find a way to get the straits open. And once we get that open, I think Trump is going to pull out because Americans aren't going to support boots on the ground there. It's not going to happen because the administration didn't have any support to begin with to go in to start this conflict with Iran. Would you agree with that?
0: Look, he's not the first president, won't be the last, and doesn't have the support of the people to start wars. I mean, think about MLK Jr. and Vietnam. I mean, it's just something that's historically been there. Many people don't want to go to war. But I think, honestly, Leonard, we're so far in this now, you can't just pull out. You've gotta have victory.
1: Yeah, but what is victory? And Trump's administration hasn't defined what victory is yet. They didn't even really describe why we needed to be there in the first place. But what is victory?
0: Well, I think the nuclear weapons and the capabilities and their building, I think that was, you know, why. But I will agree with you, they haven't defined victory in their eyes, and I'm still waiting for that. So, Leonard, I gotta take a break here, but I appreciate the conversation.
1: Have a great one, Kim.
0: You too. Bye. Thank you. I appreciate that. All right, we'll talk to Kelsey Lodito Maggiore when we get back, and then we'll talk about what's going on with Max Miller. because I do want to get to that story. Like I said, you know, I don't think anybody wants to see someone with allegations and abuse allegations such as the one that are being lobbed at Max Miller, the congressman from Ohio right now. I don't think anybody wants to see him continue to run for office. We'll talk about that, too.
2: With SRN News, I'm John Scott. Abdul El-Sayed has won Michigan's Democratic nomination for the U.S. Senate in a victory for the party's progressive wing in the battleground state. El-Sayed narrowly defeating U.S. Representative Haley Stevens and will face Republican Mike Rogers in a November matchup. President Trump says a deal to reopen the Strait of Hormuz could come very soon. Iran and Oman appear to be inching toward an agreement on the critical waterway that could ease pressure on the global economy and potentially help bring an end to the war. Closure of the strait has driven up the price of fuel. Ukraine's President Zelensky says Russian missile and drone strikes in Kyiv and its region have killed 17 and wounded 44 others. The attack's part of a series of large-scale strikes exploiting Ukraine's shortage of interceptor missiles. This is SRN News.
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4: Now, Gary Stein on sports. What is it now with Tyler O'Neill and pinch hitting?
5: Slam by O'Neill. Left center field. Is it too high? Get up! And it will go! Another pinch hit homer for Tyler O'Neill.
4: Kevin Brown had the call on Masson. O'Neill's third pinch hit homer of the year was a solo blast, an add-on run in the eighth in support of Cade Povich, just called up from AAA as the Birds eke out a 3-1 win at home last night against the Angels. The series continues tonight with Trevor Rogers on the Hill at 6:35. Meanwhile, a pretty revealing comment by President of Baseball Operations Mike Elias Monday night on the trade of Adley Rutschman. Elias was asked directly how much of the motivation to make the trade was because Rutschman was unwilling to sign long-term.
6: Look, you guys know I don't like to talk about that stuff openly. I don't think it's professional of me to get into it. But he wasn't signed to a contract. And when that becomes clear that that's the case, we have, and our team fades out of direct contention that season to that degree, we have to start looking at opportunities as a player nears the end of his term.
4: Ravens took the field in Owings Mills yesterday, and the guy who took personal ownership of that was wide receiver Jacoby Lane, quickly earning the trust of his quarterback.
7: He's different. He's different. Long arms, strong hands. I'm going to say he's a physical receiver. I like to evaluate my players when the pads get on, when we're playing in games. Practice, anybody can look good in practice.
4: Lane's signature play yesterday was a falling down one-handed grab along the sideline, a la OBJ, despite tight coverage from Nate Wiggins. Meanwhile, the guy who coached Lane in high school was none other than former Raven great Todd Heap.
8: When you play in the NFL long enough, you see what a really good receiver looks like. And I've been watching Jacoby for a long time. He's got probably the most upside of just about any receiver in this draft.
4: And finally, the Preakness in jeopardy after the announcement on Monday of a new Thoroughbred Championship Series featuring the Derby, the Belmont, but not the Preakness. Maryland Governor Wes Moore still defiant.
9: The only thing we saw from yesterday is it validated why this needed to be in Maryland hands. That Maryland needs to be in charge of its own destiny. And let's be clear, there is no Triple Crown without Preakness. And if you want to win the Triple Crown, we'll see you in Baltimore next year.
4: But the reality is that the Preakness is not scheduled as a Triple Crown event, according to this new racing championship. Coming up in 30 minutes, Pete Alonso with a message to the fans. And that is Time on Sports.
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11: Your Fox 45 forecast, scattered showers and a few storms, temperatures in the very humid mid-80s, feel like temperatures in the low to mid-90s, muggy tonight as temperatures fall back into the mid-70s with a few lingering showers, and then another round of scattered showers and storms Thursday afternoon and Thursday evening with more oppressive heat plus humidity. Temperatures in the low 90s, feel like temperatures in the 100s. From the Fox 45 Weather Authority, I'm meteorologist Amy Aronson for Talk Radio 680 WCBM.
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0: 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Real quick here, to get a text here. He says, Kim, off topic, but do you get a lot of hatred or nasty looks for being a proud Republican voice living in such a Democrat state? Well, Texter, believe it or not, things have gotten a lot better. And I think I said this a couple weeks ago. Now when I go out, and I do, I meet a lot of black women, by the way. I go out and even, you know what? I've been stopped at the gym a lot lately. And people say, hey, Kim, we actually really agree with you. And when I posted that video at the Baldwin County Public Safety meeting, that video did numbers. I told you, I think we're about to hit 1 million views. And it's from those that live in Baltimore County. And there are people on the video that I've never met that you can go to their pages. They look like Democrat voters. And they say, thank you so much for saying this. Because a lot of people see this, right? A lot of people understand public safety, you know, the school system, all the money we're spending on taxes and fees. They see it for themselves. They're like, look, I'm a Democrat and I vote Democrat, but Kim Klasick isn't wrong. And I think that the times are changing, and I love what I'm seeing. But thank you, Texter, for asking that question. I got a couple questions, actually, for our guest that's on the line with us now. He's all over the place. If you follow him on social media, you will see that I don't know how he has a social life or anything. But, you know, look, he enjoys being a public servant, and that's why I love the fact that he's in office. Councilman Nino Mangione, good morning to you.
15: Good morning, Kim. Thanks for having me. And that's great to hear because, yes, you're being rewarded for putting out common sense opinions. And I'm glad people are recognizing that when you're out in public.
0: Yeah, yeah. And I think you probably see the same thing, Councilman. There are a lot of people that I think are changing their minds because they do feel as though that they should be getting more for their buck, right? Taxation with representation. Speaking of which, Councilman, of course, the special session, I guess it just ended. Really, it's going to end this afternoon when Governor Moore, I believe, signs this bill, putting a redistricting amendment possibly on the ballot come November. I want to get your initial reaction to what you saw during the special session, and then also do you think that there will be a legal challenge that will be successful?
15: Kim, what a waste of taxpayer dollars with this special session. Now, you just mentioned the Democrats, they passed this constitutional amendment on the House and the Senate. Of course, November now, it'll go to the referendum. And let's be clear about what they're doing here. They want to remove the state's constitutional protections that courts have used in the past to review these congressional maps. And what they're doing is eliminating connected districts and respect for the boundaries, geographic boundaries, compactness, all those technical terms, so they basically can do not care about basic standards, where you live, your surrounding neighborhoods, things in common when it comes to your representation. And they did this in 2020 during the census to redraw an extremely gerrymandered map that would have eliminated back then our only Republican congressional seat, and the courts stopped them. So what happened, Kim, now in this special session, they basically said instead of respecting that decision, they're just going to change the state's constitution and remove that standard that stood in the way. And it's a shame. It's clear the path for Democrats is to come after and target Andy Harris before the next election and get rid of, you know, that 8-0 monopoly of Democrat control in the state of Maryland, no representation in Washington, D.C. And I think there are, to your question about the lawsuit, there are serious questions about whether these Democrat leaders followed the proper legal deadlines and procedures. I was reading some of the articles and this amendment. I mean, Republicans are already preparing a court challenge, and I hope every legal option is pursued. I think this was so beneath the state of Maryland, such a waste of taxpayer dollars, such an obvious partisan power grab, and it silences, I mean, the Republicans in this state are really lots of rural areas, right? It silences rural Maryland. It tries to eliminate any type of political competition, and this is being done solely for Wes Moore to build his national political ambitions, Kim. Or it's mostly, I should say, and just a power grab. And it's a shame because Andy Harris, he's representing the only Republican voice, which, by the way, Kim, I'm honored and looking forward to guest hosting your show tomorrow. And we're in contact. We think Congressman Andy Harris is coming on in the early segment.
0: Oh, nice.
15: I wanted to give a shout out there, so. Very disappointed in this special session.
0: Well, that's nice. First and foremost, thank you so much for filling in tomorrow. And this is even better if you've got Congressman Andy Harris lined up. I know that he's busy. So that's amazing. I would love to hear his thoughts on this. Of course, mentioning the legal challenge there, Councilman. Of course, you know, there are a lot of people wondering, you know, because of the judges, because of the way these courts are kind of set up, people are wondering, will we see something like Virginia, where will be tossed out altogether, or people are wondering whether or not the judges might ask the Democrat Party to go back and just kind of reword or, you know, configure what it is that they proposed. Do you think that's a possibility? Have you seen something like that in the past?
15: Well, let's hope that the courts, and this lawsuit, so as I mentioned, Republicans are preparing, and some of these outside groups, a lawsuit seeking. I think I read that as early as today, I read the story that said yesterday that we're looking to file Wednesday, being today, and to try to block this amendment. Whether we're going to have success at the court level, who knows? I mean, this is a lot of legal, very complicated stuff, but I can say this. Republican, independent voters, if this goes through and comes to the ballot in November, you have to turn out in droves to shoot this down. Vote against this Democrat power grab. Independent voters must show up with Republicans in record numbers. And Democrats that believe in fairness, that want to see a better future for Maryland with a variety of different opinions, you have to come out and say, okay, enough is enough. Shoot this down.
0: Yeah. I thought it was very telling, too, Councilman, that you've got Congressman Quaisian Fume, Johnny O, Glenn Ivey, you know, so many others. They have not really made any comments on this. And I've seen, you know, comments from Fume in the past, say, like, you know, 20, 30 years ago. And he always talked about wanting the two-party system and making sure there wasn't one-party mob rule. So I'm surprised that they haven't said anything, and maybe they are behind closed doors. But we'll see what comes of that. I did want to ask you, because obviously the other big story, and it might be bigger than the special session at this point, is the fact that the Preakness is no longer in the Thoroughbred series. Of course, I want to get your reaction on that one. We're expecting a press conference from Governor Westmore today, but where do you think this stands? And you know, like many people are saying, I mean, I can't imagine the Preakness not being a part of that series. We have it for 150 years.
15: Kim, this is an absolute embarrassment for Maryland, and it's very sad. I want to see Maryland, Democrat, Republican, do well, but what an embarrassment. And this is going to be almost a half a billion dollar boondoggle here. This new Thoroughbred Championship Series, I guess, that's going to launch in 2027. I think it was six of these like major races, including the Kentucky Derby and the Belmont. I mean, you don't have to be a horse person to understand what's at stake here when it comes to the economic benefit to Maryland. And they're not going to have the Preakness, the second leg of the Triple Crown. But it's most important that everybody understands, yet again, this is a stunning failure from Governor Westmore and the Democrats. And they own this. The Moore administration spent taxpayer dollars to put the state in the horse racing business. So did the Democrat legislature, the supermajority. And they matched this $85 million private sector offer to acquire the Preakness rights. And they spent roughly $400 million or so to redevelop. And we were told that this massive government takeover of the horse racing industry would protect the Preakness and strengthen, I guess, Maryland racing. And what instead, the future of Thoroughbred racing and the Preakness is going to happen without the state of Maryland is what it looks. And Churchill Downs and this New York Association, they're building this national series, Preakness on the sidelines, Kim, and it is a failure of leadership, another failure of Governor Moore to actually govern, show competence. And it's why, actually, look back, I voted against this bill back in 2024, which was more funding, and it basically put the state in the horse racing business, the private horse racing business. It wasn't even necessarily just a public-private partnership. It was just a total boondoggle from the start, and this taxpayer was assuming all the risk. A billionaire who owned the track in the past wasn't able to make it work. Why Maryland took this on, the bill passed, Governor Moore signed it, and Annapolis celebrated, Kim, like they had saved the Preakness. And now what do we have here? We're looking at a reality of taxpayers footing the bill, government getting control, but Maryland losing influence, and it's an absolute shame. This is what happens, Kim, when ideology really replaces common sense. I mean, the Churchill Downs Group was going to buy this, take over, promote it, run it like they've been doing these things for years, and now Governor Westmore and these big promises, the massive spending, embarrassing results.
0: Yeah, no, it truly is embarrassing. And, you know, it's so crazy. I had a texter earlier, Councilman, we're speaking to Councilman Nino Mangione. He said, you know, everything that he knew to be Maryland, like uniquely Maryland, seems to be just going out of the window. And I kind of feel the same way, because I had to think about when you had McCormick and Schmidt, you know, in Annapolis, and I think that's when you were there as delegate, Councilman, and they were threatening to leave the state because of the taxes and the fees. And I said, well, if you lose Old Bay, right? I mean, it doesn't get more Maryland than that.
15: No, it doesn't.
0: And that's what we're seeing time and time again. With this conversation on Preakness, do you think that Governor Moore will have the humility to do whatever needs to be done to keep the Preakness in the series?
15: Well, listen, I mean, I hope they're able to figure something out. I mean, there are hundreds of millions of taxpayer dollars on the line. And how he's going to do that, I'm not sure. Maybe he can negotiate a deal with this championship series in Churchill and get them back. I mean, I'm not exactly sure. I just wonder, why did they not know this was potentially going to happen?
0: Yeah.
15: Because if you have the $85 million, if you have the rights and you paid $85 million, but it's not a part of the Triple Crown, it's like having like a semi-pro team, so to speak, but in the Ravens Stadium, it's just not worth it. And he did that anyway. What did they know, and why didn't they know? Or did they know it? Either way, it's a level of incompetence that is just breathtaking here.
0: Yeah, yeah.
15: Unless he can save face.
0: No, for sure. And like you said, what did they know? And even when did they know it? Was it, you know, before we made this huge investment, or was it after? I mean, those are all things that I hope that they can answer today at the press conference. Real quick, before you go, Councilman Nino Mangione, don't forget, he's going to be here on the program with you tomorrow, 9 a.m. to 12 noon. Again, I appreciate that. I just wanted to say, you know, here I was laughing about the free buses in New York City because Mamdani was offering that during his campaign. But, Councilman, I had no idea that we had free bus service here in Maryland.
15: And yes, the money from the Transportation Trust Fund that's supposed to be fixing roads and bridges and things, they keep putting more into the transit system. And Democrats in Baltimore County, and especially my opponents, Kim, they keep pushing, even in the north, more rural areas, mass transit. But this story that came out of the Baltimore Sun, they're spending all of this taxpayer money and talking about expanding the system, and then you're getting reports from an actual driver that they're not paying the fares. They're coming in, the driver, and he tried to conceal his identity, rightfully so, because he works for the state. They're drinking alcohol, smoking marijuana, crack cocaine, urinating on the bus, Kim. But on top of all of that, they're not even paying the fares. Riders refuse to pay, and the driver's told not even to confront them. And basically, he said in his own words, shut up and drive. And this fare evasion, this is a serious problem. Again, we're using taxpayer resources to go towards this system. You're not even enforcing a basic $2 fare. And according to the driver, roughly 15 to 20% of the riders actually pay. And if that's even close to accurate, Kim, taxpayers, I mean, they deserve to know how much money is being lost and why a state system would allow this to continue. But that's not a safe way to have a, I mean, you have all that type of chaos, drug use, alcohol use, crack cocaine on a bus, and they're not even enforcing the rules and protecting the driver. It's absolutely just more of the same. That is not a standard that the state of Maryland should have just allow like it's nothing, turn the cheek and just say, okay, well, nothing we can do about it. This is the problem with lack of competence and lack of willing to actually do what is right. And then they said something about actually enforcing some of the rules. We'll actually put resources towards enforcing it and do it. This article was another shame. It really was, Kim.
0: Yeah, absolutely. When you take this, Councilman, and then the juveniles that are out of control, the open-air drug markets, and like you said, these bus drivers, how they're being treated, sometimes you feel like you're living in a third-world country. It's like, is this even America?
15: It doesn't have to be like this.
0: Yeah.
15: It shouldn't be like this.
0: Right, because you don't see this in other states. I would say even many areas of Pennsylvania, it's not this bad. But I guess, you know, you got one-party mob rule. Well, Councilman, thank you so much for joining us, and I'm sure everybody will be tuned in to hear you tomorrow. 9 a.m. to 12 noon on Kim Klasick Live. Thank you so much.
15: Thanks, Kim. Have a great day.
0: You too. Again, that was Councilman Nino Mangione, and he will be filling in for me tomorrow. All right, when we get back, I do want to just kind of mention real quick about what's going on with this Max Miller, because I think it's important, and I'm sure we'll learn more by Friday. 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
0: All right. I did have some good news to share with you today, but then, of course, we weren't able to fit it all in. But there are less teens vaping and smoking these days. If you want to take a look at the article, it's in the Baltimore Sun. That is good news. Less smoking, less vaping. It's not good for you. So I'm happy to hear that. All right. Earlier on Tuesday, Max Miller announced on social media he planned to ask the committee to look into allegations. This is what he wrote. He said, in light of all the renewed interest in my family affairs, I'm going to file my own paperwork for an ethics investigation into myself to clear my name from these horrific attacks on myself and family. I have absolutely nothing to hide. Congressman Max Miller, who is seeking a third term in the House, has been locked in a public custody battle with his ex-wife, Emily Moreno. If you recognize the last name, it is because she is the daughter of Senator Bernie Moreno out of Ohio. Now, Emily filed for divorce from Max Miller in 2024 after 2 years of marriage, with Moreno accusing Max Miller of violent and abusive behavior. Now, according to court records filed earlier this year, she has alleged that Max Miller scalded her by throwing hot water at her, pushed her against the wall, and even once held a gun to her head as she was trying to change their daughter's diaper. She also says he fractured their young daughter's collarbone. Now, of course, Max Miller has denied the allegations. He posted a video on social media over the weekend. Actually, I saw the video. He was clearly reading from a teleprompter, and it was so frustrating because whoever set it up, he even said, this is my first time really going live, I don't usually do this, but whoever set it up, they put the teleprompter like above his head. So like the whole time, like you've got the shot, right? But the congressman is looking up. So all you see are like the whites of his eyes because he's looking so far up at this teleprompter. And I thought, you know, with stuff like this, you know, you got to speak it from the heart at this point. And if you are truly cleared and you are not abusive and these things are untrue, I would think that you could just, you know, tell people without needing a teleprompter. You might have a couple of notes to kind of keep you on track and say, okay, well, I want to make sure I mention this or I want to make sure I mention that. But he read the teleprompter the entire time, like it was written by his legal team. Not a good look. Of course, President Trump was asked to the Oval Office about this. Representative Max Miller, he's in Ohio's 7th District, and it's a district that could be beat by any Democrat, I would think, because it's very flippable. And so President Trump did endorse Congressman Max Miller earlier in the year, but he said that he did have a phone call with him and told him, look, you got to do the right thing here, whatever that may be. So as of right now, he has not retracted his endorsement of the congressman, but I think he's probably hoping that, you know, he does what needs to be done. I think, you know, when you have Senator Moreno, who a lot of people look at as, you know, a trustworthy senator, and this is his daughter, Emily, he's been asked questions by the press, and he said that he believes his daughter, and he believes this guy has been very abusive, and the daughter apparently is about two and a half years old, and she has been saying things that makes them believe that, yes, he is abusive. So I don't know what's true here, but what I do know is we didn't stand for this with Graham Plattner and others, Eric Swalwell, and we should not stand for it with Max Miller. If the allegations are false, you can step down from this cycle, and you can run 2 years from now once your name is clear. And that's usually how this works. So we'll see what he does. I have a feeling there's going to be a lot of movement and probably some Friday news because that's when they dump everything. And we'll talk about it then. Tomorrow, you got Nino Mangione filling in. Excited about that. 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I'll talk to all of you tomorrow, or excuse me, Friday at 9. than 40 years, Rescue Natural Supplements has helped people take charge of their health. 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
2: News this hour from Town Hall. I'm John Scott. The winner of Michigan's Democratic nomination for the U.S. Senate is Abdul El Sayed. He defeated U.S. Representative Haley Stevens and will face Republican Mike Rogers in a November matchup. El Sayed had support from progressive leaders, including Senator Bernie Sanders and U.S. Representative Alexandria Ocasio-Cortez. The latest from the Mideast, the draft agreed to by Iranian and Omani negotiators, awaits final approval from Iran's supreme leader. Speaking with reporters Tuesday night, President Trump was asked if there will be an announcement about reopening the Strait of Hormuz today.
20: Could happen. Tomorrow or the next one. A lot of progress has been made.
21: What?
20: And they called me and they said, please, let's talk. They want to talk.
2: And on another battlefront, a Russian missile barrage killing 17 people, and that happened around Ukraine's capital region.
22: Ukraine's president, Volodymyr Zelensky, says Russia's overnight strikes mainly targeted warehouses belonging to civilian businesses, as well as infrastructure and a railway station, hitting strikes that he describes as having no connection to the war, including a brewing company, building material warehouses, and civilian logistics facilities. The attacks are the latest in a series of large-scale Russian ballistic missile strikes that have become near routine this summer. The intensified barrages are exploiting Ukraine's critical shortage of interceptor missiles. I'm Charles Dillavesma.
2: A 38-year-old man arrested who was walking the grounds and appeared to be monitoring security planning at President Trump's California golf course ahead of his visit. The man was taking photos and had a 16-round magazine with ammunition in his pocket. A loaded pistol recovered in his car. The man was charged with several felonies, including second-degree robbery. More on these stories at townhall.com.
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27: Good afternoon. It's 12:03. I'm Maggie Hunter with the latest headlines from the WCBM Maryland News Center. The former athletic director of Pikesville High School has pleaded guilty to federal child sex crime charges. Dejon Darian admitted in court that he sexually exploited eight minors between April 2023 and June 2024. The feds say Darian stored the exploitation videos on his cell phones and internet-based accounts. Darian is the man who pleaded guilty to two state charges last year for using AI to create a recording of a former principal making racist and anti-Semitic remarks. Darian lived in Maryland before moving to Houston in 2024. He faces 15 to 30 years in prison for the federal crimes. He will be sentenced on November 19th. And two men have been indicted in Baltimore County in connection with exotic animal photo shoots. Stein on Sports and the Fox 45 Weather Authority forecast next.
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27: The Baltimore Orioles started their three-game series with the Angels on a winning note. The O's beat L.A. 3-1 at Camden Yards Tuesday night. The former Red Sox catcher made his debut with Baltimore after Monday's trade deal that sent Adley Rutschman to Boston. And now here's a look at the Fox 45 Weather Authority forecast.
11: Your Fox 45 forecast. We've got scattered showers and a few storms with temperatures in the very humid mid-80s, feel like temperatures in the mid-90s. A few showers linger tonight as temperatures fall back into the muggy mid-70s. From the Fox 45 Weather Authority, I'm meteorologist Amy Aronson for Talk Radio 680 WCBM.
27: Currently, it's 78 degrees in Edgewood, 80 in Stevensville, and 80 in White Marsh. 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
0: Hey, welcome to the Rob Carson Show. How are you? I'm Mary Welter, and I get to sit in the seat with you not only today, but tomorrow and Friday as well. Very excited about that. Thank you for joining me. We've got some great guests planned for you. Kudos to Ken here. We've got Blaine Holt joining us next hour. He is going to discuss Iran and is there any progress being made? It's been kind of quiet, right? Like you hear, oh yeah, we're doing great, and then oh, they broke another agreement, and then we got another agreement, and they broke another agreement. Like it doesn't seem to be changing a whole lot. Kind of seems to be status quo, but he'll let us know. And then the last hour of the show, Dane Rosenbaum will be joining us. He's a legal analyst and a law professor, and we're going to discuss the primary results with him. And we'll touch a little bit on it, but not really any super big surprises yesterday. The biggest surprise being that El Sayed did not have this big, huge communist wave in the primary. I mean, he was leading by double digits in the polls, and he won by less than one digit. So we'll talk about that, too. It's the number 800-922-6680 is my number, 800-922-6680. You can also, now I know that's supposed to be up on YouTube and Rumble, etc., but I don't see the stream up on YouTube yet, so patience is a virtue, so if you're trying to tune in that way. Oh, wait a minute, here it is, hold on, maybe it's up. Oh, it's up, there I am, woohoo, okay. You know what? I gotta fix my lighting. That does not look good at all. And you know, the problem with this is you don't know until you're on camera whether, whether your lighting's any good or not. So that's part of the problem. Let's see. Is that better? All right.
4: Anyway, fixing the lighting. So you can join me, 800-922-6680. That's my number. You can also reach out to me on X. Just tag me in a post at Mary Walter Radio. That's all you have to do there, because there's a lot of things that I want to discuss with you. Let's start off with one of my favorites. If you've heard me, you know I love me some Harry Enten over on CNN. He is their pollster. And as far as I'm concerned, let me silence my phone here. As far as I'm concerned, he is just so... He's just so entertaining. Whether you're getting bad news or good news from Harry Enten, he is just so entertaining. And yesterday on another show, I talked a lot about the Democrats and whether there is a, you know, we know there's a schism, but is there a full break coming on the Democrat Party, on the Democrat side? And now I want to talk about the Republican side, and I want to talk about going into the midterms. So we know who the players are going into the midterms, right? We know some of Trump's endorsements got through, which is great. Not really any big surprises, right? So I want to talk about President Trump, and I don't understand why, and maybe you can explain to me, 800-922-6680. Can you explain to me why President Trump's approval ratings are so bad? Like, can anybody explain it to me? And is it strictly optics, and it's the media that controls those optics, because the media puts the message out there, and so they control the optics, and is it going to hurt Republicans in the midterms? So I want to go to Harry Enten, cut one. Hopefully, if you are watching online, you will be able to hear this. I have no control over whether you can hear it or not, so don't blame me if you can't. That's out of my control. Let's go to cut one. This is Harry Enten talking to, who is he with? He was Kate Baldwin. And talking about Trump's support with the moderate GOP, moderate Republicans. These are the people who voted for him, who said, you know, Democrats are too far, but the moderate Republicans, who are not necessarily MAGA, helped put him in office. And his support with them is tanking. Listen to what Harry Enten has to say here about how much of a shift there has been in support for President Trump from the election, not even 2 years ago, year and a half ago, to now. Cut one.
9: Moderate GOP on Trump, this includes leaners, this is about 30-40% of the party, depending on how you exactly look at it. Versus Kamala Harris, Trump easily was winning amongst them by 69 points back in October of 2024. Come over to this side of the screen. Look at this decline in Lake Erie. I mean, right now we're talking about, as we're talking about, just a plus 10 net approval rate. This is within his own party. He's just barely above water. Do the quick math with me. That's 69-10. That's a 59-point drop. That is 5-9 in the course of under 2 years. So moderate Republicans abandoning Donald John Trump, and that is a big uh-oh.
4: Yeah. So his net approval is now only 10 points. He lost 59 points. Why? What happened in this last year and a half? Were people's expectations too high? Because part of me thinks that they were. I think part of me thinks that people just thought that, Donald Trump was going to come in and he was just going to fix everything magically like that, and everything was just going to turn around. And there are still a lot of parts of this government that are working against him. He has Republicans working against him. And remember, tanking the economy, driving prices up, is kind of easy. It's an easy thing to do. You just don't take care. And Joe Biden did a great job. 9% inflation. Donald Trump had to combat all of that. And are costs still high? Comparing to Donald Trump's first, before Joe Biden was in office, yes. And beef is very high, and there's a couple of reasons why beef is very high. There's a couple of reasons for that. But Donald Trump, you know, it takes years to restock, cattle, right? To restock a generation of cattle. You just can't 2 years ago, woohoo, we got all this cattle. The beef prices are going to go down. We have a problem with packing plants. We don't have enough meat processing plants. Rules in places like California, the laws in places like California prevent farmers from being able to process their own beef and pork, etc. They're not allowed to do that. So now they have to transport it and they have to take it somewhere. And some of those places are at capacity. So there are other things in play here. And I'm not trying to make excuses for him, but I personally think, and you can disagree with me, but I think expectations are way too high. They just thought Donald Trump was going to come in and boo-hoo and just turn it all around. Inflation was 8 or 9% under Joe Biden. I want to say 9% under Joe Biden. It's 4.2% right now under Donald Trump, but people are complaining about inflation. It's 4.2%. It was 9% before. Did you forget? I remember back under Joe Biden, I'm old enough to remember when I would go, because I love to bake. I'm a baker. Can't cook to save my life. Well, I mean, I can follow a recipe, but if you're looking for me to just whip something up, it's a process. Okay. But I can bake. I love baking. And, I went to go get eggs. Because I make a crumb cake and it has 5 sticks of butter in it. So I had to go buy butter and eggs. And eggs were almost $5 for a dozen of eggs. Now they're like $1.82. I think they're even less than that now. But people don't focus on that because the media is no longer talking about the price of eggs. They're not talking about that anymore. So because the media is not pumping that, like, oh, look how great it is. If that was Joe Biden who brought the price of eggs down from the high under Donald Trump, and he did that, then you would hear people, you know, talking about how great the economy is. And that's the message that would be out there. So I think our media is super complicit because they want to harm Donald Trump. They want to hurt him in the midterms. They want Democrat rule back. And so since they control the media, this is how they're going to do it. You can disagree with me, 800-922-6680, but I want to know, why do you think support for Donald Trump has sunk 59% since 2024? His net approval rating. What were people expecting him to do? Maybe you. Maybe what were you expecting him to do? Honestly, I do think that the war with Iran did not come out the way I expected it to. I figured it would be over, boom, boom, and we're done. But they are religious zealots. They don't mind sacrificing. They have no regard for life whatsoever. So they don't mind sacrificing their fellow countrymen who live under them. They don't mind sacrificing them for political gain. And ultimately, they feel that if they destroy the great Satan and they destroy the West, they bring about the whatever the third coming is. And then they all, you know, that's going to be perfect. And that's when I guess Allah is coming back. And so they don't care. They literally feel like they're doing God's work. So because they feel that way, you're dealing with people who don't mind dying because they feel that they are on this greater, higher cause of religious attainment. You know, they're gonna attain the highest level they possibly can. They'll blow up the whole world for it. They don't care. And I think that having such a disregard for life caught the Trump administration off guard. That's my personal opinion. Do I know? I don't know. But we can ask Blaine Holt, who will be joining us. But I do think the Iran war is hurting him. Let's delve into that. Let's go to cut two here. They delve into a little bit about the areas in which why his approval rating is dropping. They did ask that question. Here's Harry Anton.
10: This is a 77-point drop. Okay, moderate GOP on Trump and the economy. Back in October of 2024, he was more trusted than Kamala Harris by 80 points. Now, he's just 1, 2, 3 points above water. That is, as I said, a 77-point drop on the key issue that got Donald Trump reelected to his second term, where the Republican Party was lockstep and key with him. Moderate Republicans have abandoned Donald Trump, and now he is just treading water with a group that overwhelmingly supported him.
12: And to reinforce, this isn't overall, this is with moderate Republicans within his party.
10: Correct.
12: Seeing this.
10: This is coming over to your side of the screen. Moderate Republicans within his own party. We are talking about moderates, and they make up about 30 to 40% of the party.
4: Okay. So it's the economy, stupid. But again, I think the economy is better than it was under Joe Biden. I don't know about you, but I definitely think it does. I definitely think it is. Gas is lower. Like I said, the cost of eggs are lower. The cost of butter is lower. The cost of a lot of groceries is going down. The cost of beef is still up. Absolutely. The cost of some items is still up. But overall, are we better off than we were under Joe Biden two and a half years ago? What? A year and a half ago. And what did we expect? 800-922-6680 is my number. Joe, Terry, hang on. I will get to you on the other side here. 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
4: 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Anyway, 8-month sentence for skirting $2.3 million in taxes. 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
1: And welcome back to the Rob Carson Show. Over on YouTube, Timothy says statistics showed the average college graduates in 2024 only read at an age 10 level, can't comprehend prices or money or earning money or having a job. Is that why Trump's approval rating is just plummeting? It just has plummeted. Like, crazy numbers. Is that why? It was a 59% shift because we know young people, you know, flipped to Trump and said, we're going to take a chance on this guy. Can they just not comprehend it? Maybe they don't do a lot of shopping. They order out a lot of stuff and then they wonder how come their hamburger is $40. More than that. Who am I kidding? It's more than that because they have it delivered. And Susan said the recording is not working. All right. So there you go. Let's quickly go to the phones. I got a couple minutes here. Quickly, Joe in Edgewood, you are on the Rob Carson Show. Hi, Joe.
2: Hello. I voted for Donald Trump in this election. I was not a Donald Trump supporter before this this last presidential election. I voted Democrat my entire life. And I voted for him mostly based off of immigration. I'm from New York and I'm Hispanic, and seeing all these people in these hotel rooms getting all this money, it really bothered me, and that's why I voted for him. Yeah. And as I paid more attention, I liked a lot of the other things that he was saying too. But I'm no longer supporting him. I feel like he bungled a lot of stuff and,
1: Tell me what he bungled. I'm curious.
2: Like the whole immigration thing. Like,
1: how?
2: I don't feel like all those people in New York ever got booted out of those hotels, these people getting shot. And what really, really bothered me is like how farmers and hotels and all these people got waivers for key people that they felt like they needed when it was like immigrants weren't supposed to be even working. And it really bothers me that employers hire illegal immigrants. They know they're illegal immigrants. They hire them for profit and they never get punished.
1: Well,
2: and that really has always bothered me.
1: And I agree with you on everything you said. I agree with all of your concerns. I agree with those issues 100%. But remember, a lot of that money that was given out and put in, and the people put in hotels, those were done on city and state levels. Trump has no control over that. So in New York, for instance,
2: absolutely.
1: In New York, that was a city level thing. They also said they're going to go after

0: the worst of the worst. So they're going after the people who have warrants for rape, for murder, for sexual assault, for child trafficking, for those types of things. A lot of people who are still here don't fit into that category, and we want to get the worst of the worst off. You don't want those people in your neighborhood. You don't want those people, you know, down the road from your kids, right? You want to get them out first. So it's a huge job. We've got something like, what, 20 plus million people in the country illegally. So you go after the worst of the worst first. They're deporting about 1,500 people a day. That was the latest statistic, about 1,500 people a day. So, and as far, I did see a story, it was a meatpacking plant, and they arrested the owners. So the owners did go to jail. I just wonder if a lot of it doesn't get the play in the media because the media doesn't want you to know. The media, you know, hails, Renee Good. Right? Because she's a hero. That's what we hear. That's what we see. We don't, they're never going to report when numbers start going down, when rapists and murderers, et cetera, are being deported or being put in jail or whatever it happens to be. A lot of this goes to the states and the cities, and Trump doesn't have control over that.
1: That's a good point.
0: You know? So, and remember, you're getting, because I agree with you. I think that there's definitely a feeling of kind of like, oh, Trump didn't do what we wanted him to do. And I think it's being driven by the narrative, by the media. They're never going to cover the good stuff. Did you hear? I saw it yesterday. This is my job, and I go to media and I look at all sorts of media. I go to CNN and MS Now and Newsmax and all of them to see who's reporting what. But I had no idea they were deporting about 1,500 people a day. They need to deport far more. Obviously, but I hadn't heard that until yesterday. I didn't know.
1: Well, I listen to WCBM every day on the way to work, at lunchtime, and on the way home. I listen to it every day. I didn't hear that number there.
0: Yeah,
1: I had never heard
0: because
1: that number.
0: You know what? It was just a tiny little news blurb that I happened to come across yesterday, and I'm like, get out of here. I didn't even know that.
1: But
0: and
1: yeah,
0: I think ICE
1: hear that.
0: But I wonder if ICE doesn't want the attention, because when they get the attention, then you see the ads up on Craigslist for paid quote unquote protesters who riot at the detention centers. So if they can operate quietly without the glare of the media, why would they call attention to themselves, right?
1: Yeah, I guess so. I have always looked for those ads. Let me tell you, if someone is going to pay me $150, $200 a day to go stand somewhere with a sign, I will do it. If you know, if you have ads for that, I will hold after we get off the radio and you can give me that ad. I'll go undercover and work for you to figure that out, because I have always looked for that and I have never seen that.
0: I saw it in New Jersey because someone posted it, and they posted a link, and I followed the link, and that was for New Jersey for Delaney Hall a couple of months ago when they were all crazy out there about Delaney Hall. It's probably too hot for them now, so they're waiting for the fall when it's more amicable rioting weather. But I did follow the link, and I did see, so I can tell you that there was one for Delaney Hall that I did see on Craigslist, and only because I don't have time to go through Craigslist, but somebody posted a link and I followed the link. So
1: that's all I can tell you about that.
0: So, but thank you. I appreciate your honesty, and I think you're voicing an opinion, Joe. Thank you so much for joining me. That a lot of people have. I think a lot of people are really disappointed. Terry and Preston, if you can just hang here, I want to give you more time because I only have about 30 seconds for you, and I don't want to have to cut you off. He wants Terry, whether it's a he or a she, we shall find out, wants to talk about Trump's approval ratings and how did we get here, and am I wrong in blaming the media? And like I said, I go through this. I consume media. I'm a news nerd. This is my job. And I can't watch everything all the time, obviously, but I also dig into the web pages as well. And I saw it just yesterday, about 1,500 people a day being deported. I never knew that. So even me, who does this as for a living, doesn't hear all the news, and a lot of good stuff that Trump is doing isn't being reported. They want you to feel like inflation's terrible and this is horrible and he's not doing anything and Trump's a terrible president, and it's repeated over and over again. And I think eventually it becomes this overriding truth. More coming up on The Rob Carson Show.
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6: With SRN News, I'm John Scott. The winner of Michigan's Democratic nomination for the U.S. Senate is Abdul El-Sayed. He defeated U.S. Representative Haley Stevens and will face Republican Mike Rogers in a November matchup. El-Sayed campaigning on Medicare for All and halting military aid to Israel. He had support from progressive leaders, including Senator Bernie Sanders and U.S. Representative Alexandria Ocasio-Cortez. Dr. Anthony Fauci's decision to invoke the Fifth Amendment before Congress will be put to the test this week. A Republican-led Senate committee preparing to vote on holding Fauci in contempt of Congress. A contempt finding could open the door to a federal investigation into whether Fauci had a valid constitutional right against self-incrimination when he refused to answer lawmakers' questions at a hearing on the COVID-19 pandemic. This is SRN News.
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11: Your Fox 45 forecast, scattered showers and a few storms, temperatures in the very humid mid-80s, feel like temperatures in the low to mid-90s, muggy tonight as temperatures fall back into the mid-70s with a few lingering showers, and then another round of scattered showers and storms Thursday afternoon and Thursday evening with more oppressive heat plus humidity, temperatures in the low 90s, feel like temperatures in the 100s. From the Fox 45 Weather Authority, I'm meteorologist Amy Aronson for Talk Radio 680 WCBM.
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0: right. Welcome back to the Rob Carson Show. If you are watching online, I apologize if you're not getting the audio. We're trying to work that out. I am not an IT person. If you watch my podcast, my live cast, you know that I'm not the IT guy. I have an IT guy. It's my husband, but I am not the IT guy. So I'm not quite sure how I need to fix this. I don't know, or if they need to fix it. But anyway, we're working on it because we do have a guest coming up, and luckily our guests are not for another hour. So we have time, to get to that. So just bear with us because we do have some callers who want to jump in here. 800-922-6680 or hit me up on X at Mary Walter Radio. All right. And then I could just read it and we'll do it that way. So we're talking about Trump's low approval rating. You heard Harry Anton there. And one more cut. I just want to go to cut three here. This is a quick one. This is which parts of the economy, because they narrowed down to it's the economy. Stupid. That's what's hurting Trump. Well, which parts of the economy, like what aspect of the economy is hurting him the most? And here's Harry Anton.
1: Moderate Republicans, Trump's net approval. On Iran, he's 6 points underwater within his own party, within his own party. You think that's low? How about 17 points underwater on inflation? Inflation was the name of the game with the economy back in 2024. Now moderate Republicans, who make up roughly 30 to 40% of the party, have absolutely left Donald Trump aside, and he's underwater on the key issue of the day. If I'm a Republican running for Congress in those swing districts, I need those moderate Republicans, and they are leaving Donald Trump. Maybe leaving those Republican candidates as well.
0: Yeah, so there you go. So what is it? What is it for you if you feel it waning? I do feel it waning. I can feel it. I'm not stupid. I can see that support for Donald Trump is waning. And I honestly think it's because expectations were super high and the media does not amplify anything good that happens, any good news, the way that they did bad news for Joe Biden. They're like, well, you know, eggs are only $5 a dozen. You know, it could be worse. So they don't cover for Donald Trump the way they covered for Joe Biden. And in fact, they will go out of their way to make it sound worse. Let's go to Terry and Preston. Thank you for hanging on, Terry. You're on the Rob Carson Show. Hi.
2: I really hope that the Ukraine war is ended soon, at least stop spending the money, because the reports of the theft of the money we've sent them to different people, especially possibly Zelensky and others, going to Swiss banks. First of all, I think it's up to the banks up there to notify us if that is happening. That is not helping. And then also the war in Iran, so many people, I think, from the get-go could have been, were against it, because people realize, at least I did, how old this society is and evil, and in connection with China and Russia and the weapons that they possibly have. Like now they're saying it's a very mountainous terrain. People don't realize how big it is, and there's possible weapons stored under these mountains that will be very detrimental to any army that goes in a ground invasion, which I'm against. So,
0: Pickaxe Mountain. You know, it's interesting, Terry. You bring up some good points. I think what happened with Iran is really, really a drag on the president's approval ratings. But it's interesting because that has nothing to do with the economy, right? And that's what people are upset about. But
2: well, I think they're worried about the price of oil and the price of no fertilizer and the price of farmers. I live in a farming area. Fertilizer went up. Of course, that's been going up because of Hillary Clinton taking all our fertilizing companies out of Florida and putting them in other countries. But no, that's part of the reason things are more expensive, I do believe. But also, I think a thing I want to mention is the lack of studies, the environmental studies on the AI centers. Just yesterday, I heard that the Colorado River is sinking. There's a lack of water. There's too many AI centers being built. Las Vegas is getting really close to not enough water. Fort Meade's dropping. Arizona, you get like that. And then compare that to signing the bill to continue the production of glycophosphates in this area. Again, high cancer rates. No, we need to have something else. And they did it, they're saying, because Israel wanted the glycophosphates to use in weaponry, which I find outrageous. I mean, that's a stupid thing. And then they hide the cures for things like for cancer, and there's no talk about, you know, creating alternative medicines, and they should be addressed and they should be used, like ivermectin with benzodiazepine or whatever. And people that are on stage 4 cancer are taking that and they're getting cured. So I'm sick and tired of people dying or spending $800,000 and still dying, or die 5 years later because of the effects of chemotherapy. It's outrageous.
0: Yeah. And I mean, there's a lot there. Schools. You know, there's a lot there.
2: Yeah.
0: You know, you unloaded a whole bunch of stuff.
2: About,
0: that's been going on for...
2: Yeah, but if he talked about improving this and got on the bandwagon with some other Republicans and said, hey, we're going to take care of this, we're going to check into that, what's going on here, and what's, you know, oh, yeah, we're going to look into it, I think that would really help the Republicans overall.
0: So I agree. There's a lot of things that would help him, but again, there's only so many hours in a day and only so many people that he trusts, number one, because a lot of people are undermining him. But you can't do it all. Listen, I have a 150-year-old house, and we're like, oh, we have to do this, we have to do this, we have to do this. And then I'm like, oh, look at that door. You know, it's partially, the paint's partially off. I got to strip that. Yeah, but I got to do this over here. I got a lot of balls in the air at all times. I can only do so many things. And I wonder if our expectations were too high.
2: No, it's not. We are so ridiculous. We have plenty of departments and agencies. My sister worked at the Department of Agriculture, for instance. People are putting canola oil in their foods. No, it was never properly approved through the USDA. It causes kidney cancer. I was next door to the bed of the lady that had her second kidney get cancer because of that. I told her daughter about it, who worked for the intelligence of the Army. She gets on the phone, finds out, yes, that's true, and she had a fit. So these are things that we have people everywhere working 8 hours a day, and they get a lot of vacation, but nothing like a month. And then you got the congressmen, the senators, and all their staff. There's plenty of people here to help with these problems, and we need to put it out there.
0: Well, listen, I know you're passionate. And the whole glycophosphate thing, that's an accusation from Lebanon. So I don't know
2: No, I mean, in our country, about how it causes cancer. I'm not even talking about Lebanon that much. So I thought that was...
0: Right. Well, I think there's a lot of things. Too.
2: But I think we know that is a problem.
0: Right. Okay. So there's a lot of things that you're very passionate about, a lot of it having to do with cancer, and I totally get that. It's clearly very personal to you, and I'm sorry, because I think your life has been hurt by cancer. I think we all have it. We all know somebody who died of cancer.
2: No, nothing.
0: But
2: no,
0: to assume, and Terry, thank you so much. We got to run. I've got other callers that want to get on here, 800-922-6680. But here's the thing. We assume that everyone in down in the ranks want to help the administration, that they love Trump. We know there are tons of posts and videos from people who work in the rank and file in the swamp in Washington, D.C., who are doing everything they can to stop, quote unquote, MAGA. They are true blue socialists. There's a lot of them. How did Trump's tax returns get leaked? How did the Dobbs decision get leaked? We still don't know that. It's weird how we don't know that. We just assume that the people who work the rank and file, that they're going to do their job no matter who the president is and whether it's a Democrat or Republican. And Trump said the biggest lesson he learned from being in office as 45 was that he assumed that the rank and file would do their jobs regardless of whether the president had a D or an R after their name. And he said that was the biggest mistake he made as president, was assuming that the swamp would continue to operate the way they're supposed to. And that's what blindsided him. So it's easy to say, well, this person should be doing this and this person should be doing this. It's easy to say all those things, but you can't do it. I don't know. Maybe it's because I'm overwhelmed in my personal life with all the stuff that I have to do. Like, my to-do list is approximately 5 years long and about 80 pages. And I get overwhelmed sometimes with, oh, I gotta do this, but then, so I'm starting to do this, but then something else pops up that you're not expecting, and I gotta do that. Like, I don't know, a war. I don't think he planned on a war. And it pops up, so now he's got a whole bunch of people working on that. Mark in Baltimore, you're welcome to the Rob Carson Show. Hi.
3: Yes, good afternoon, shalom. Listen, I don't go by opinion polls. I go by the accomplishments, and there are many accomplishments of President Trump since he took office January 20th, 2025. Number one, he has kept out the illegal aliens from coming into this country, period. That has been a horrible problem during the last regime, and finally put an end to that now and then. He's also I'm very pro-life. He's very pro-life, supportive of the pro-life movement. He has worked on economic gains, you know, industries, and businesses and so forth, which we need, and entrepreneurial spirit and such. And he's doing the best he can over in the Middle East. He's accomplished a lot with Israel. We have these, and of course, I'm reflecting on his first term as president, the Abraham Accords and so forth. There's a whole lot you could say. I don't really pay much attention to the liberal media, but for 2 reasons. Number one, polls change every minute. People change their minds every minute, every day. And number two, thankfully, I am not on what they call social media and all that. I do socialize, mm-hmm. but not that kind of way. The point is, I deal with people who know, really know what they're talking about, who do not have a hidden agenda. He is doing a very good job, and you can tell because, you know, what happened in Michigan yesterday, and New York, and Colorado, and other places, there's a real anti-Trump spirit called communism that's making its way into the United States throughout the, trying to get his hands on tentacles on the halls of Congress. And Trump is our safe against communism. I am anti-communist, and all you have to do is ask the people from the former Soviet Union what it was like under the 70 years of horror, and you know, Eastern Europe, and they'll tell you. And that's what he is needed for, and I can't depend on the polls that are not, that hate him and that are not supporting him. So what do you think about that?
0: Yeah, no, I listen. I don't agree with everything President Trump does. I don't agree with everything I do. I do stuff sometimes, and like a week later, I'm like, what the hell was I thinking? I thought that was a good idea. Like, no one's perfect, and you're never going to agree with some 100% with something that everyone does, especially a politician, right? I met the man once. I was blessed to have had that experience with, and I got to go in the Oval Office, and whichever president, whoever was president, that to me is an incredible opportunity. I don't care who the president is. I was just lucky that at the time it was 45. But I don't want to sound like I'm constantly defending Donald Trump, but I do think that people don't understand manufacturing coming back to America is at it's the highest rate of jobs created in something like 22 years in manufacturing in this country. Did anybody know that? No, because the media doesn't put that out there. The only thing the media is putting out there is American troops are dying and we're going to have a ground war in Iran, because they know the American people do not have the stomach for any kind of war at all. Period. End of story. And I agree with his support for Israel. I know that's not popular for some on the left, but I'm sorry. They are our friends in the Middle East, and without Israel, we're screwed. So they are our friends in the Middle East, and we need them, and they need us. And so I don't have a problem with that. Again, we all have associations with people that maybe I don't love everything they do, but it benefits me, and it benefits them, and that's that. So I think we have to maybe take less of a black and white attitude towards this. Do you know what I mean? I think, well said though, Mark. Thank you so much. I appreciate you joining me, and have a great rest of your week. All right. Quick break, and then we're back with more on the Rob Carson Show.
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0: And welcome back to the Rob Carson Show. I do believe that Ken, our wonderful producer, was able to fix the audio issue. So I think now if you are watching on Rumble or YouTube or any of the other outlets, that if you're watching streams, you can now hear the callers and you'll be able to hear the guests and the sound. So yay! Fantastic. Good. Progress is always fantastic. Let's go to Michael in New Hampshire. Michael, you're on the Rob Carson Show. How you doing?
1: Mary, I'm fine as frog's hair. And I got to say, you know, you love baking. I'm learning how to bake bread and make Napolitano pizza crust, but I'm a chef. I'll cook for you if you'll bake for me. That will be the deal.
0: I love it. It's so funny. My neighbor behind us is an amazing Italian cook. She learned the old way from her mom, and she's like old school, and she can make like anything, a whole baklava, you know, and all this stuff, right? So she cooks, but I make desserts. So when they have Thanksgiving, they cook. We always get invited, and I bring desserts. So it's a beautiful relationship in that way. And I have never had them to our house for dinner because I'm afraid to cook for her. Like, I don't want to insult her. So I have never had them over here for dinner. And I tell her, I would have you over, but I can't cook, so I'm not doing it. So well, it's a beautiful relationship.
1: Did you say baklava?
0: Not baklava. The fish.
1: Oh, okay. All right.
0: Yeah, I gotta get the name. I'm gonna find the name.
1: I'm Greek, so I thought that. But anyways, I'll make you a deal. I'll come down and cook. You make the pastries and the breads and bake. It's a deal.
0: Yeah, it's baklava. That's the Italian fish.
1: Oh, baklava.
0: Yeah.
1: And I won't hold that against you because she's Italian, I'm Greek, so that's all right, you know.
0: That sounds good. I love Greek food. So go ahead, before we run out of time here, go ahead. I'm sorry.
1: Yes, ma'am. So real quick, you had asked why Trump's ratings have declined.
0: Mm-hmm.
1: And I voted for him for 3 times, and I have to be honest with you. The beef issue is not a big an issue as some of the other things. I think his focus and many of his campaign pledges were make America great again. And recently, and I say recently, I'm going to say the last 6 months, the focus has been making either Israel great again, or it's been making he's taken other priorities on. For instance, the border wall.
0: Mm-hmm.
1: That was supposed to have been built. Biden disassembled, sold off a lot of that stuff after he was manufactured into office. But those types of things are starting to resonate with people. Gas at the fuel station. You know, we paid $6.28 for diesel the other day. And yes, we understand this. I mean, the Strait of Hormuz, everything coming out. And were we not supposed to have reestablished some of our own oil drilling and we were at capacity? Look at the strategic oil reserves right now.
0: Yeah. You're right.
1: So there are some people that are pissed off. I got to say, you know.
0: Quickly. Quickly, Michael.
1: What's that? Yeah,
0: I said quickly.
1: Yes, I hate to say, you know, it's a lesser of two evils, but people are starting to get ticked off based on what their own economic impact is of his administration. You know, his association with Fauci and the rapid run-up of the COVID-19 vaccine.
0: Right.
1: Huge, and that's hurting him a lot. So
0: it is. All right, we got to run. I appreciate the offer. Thank you so much. All right, we've got more coming up on the Rob Carson Show.
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9: 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We'll be right back.

0: you thought it couldn't get any better, I have great news for you. Yes, I know. This is going to make your day. This could make your week. Rosie O'Donnell's going to be back on The View for season 30. Yep. She's going to be back. Now, she says she will take part in the show's 30th anniversary special. So, I don't know. It's unclear as to whether she's just on for one episode or if she's going to be back on for the 30th anniversary, like, season. Is it, nobody knows what the special is. Personally, I think, like, she was loving Ireland until she needed some cash or she decided that maybe I don't love Ireland that much. I'm really hoping that Donald Trump just ignores her. Because she has such bad TDS, she sees her therapist for it, right? So she has super, super, super bad TDS. So I hope he just ignores her because he's winning this one with her. And I think I hope he ignores her. She's 64 years old. She says she plans to take part in whatever way they want, just as a guest. She co-hosted the show for seasons 10 and 18. Michelle Collins, who was a co-host from 2015 to 2016, wrote via Instagram that she was waiting for her call from the network after she saw Rosie O'Donnell's quotes. Of course, she had a big spat with some of her co-hosts, including Elizabeth Hasselbeck. And she also discussed previously on a podcast many, many people getting the short end of the stick as co-hosts. So we'll see what happens. But Rosie's back. All right. Coming up next hour, Blaine Holt will be joining us to delve into Iran. And there's a lot more news we have to get to. It's been a very, very full day already. I'm Mary Walter. 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
3: News this hour from Town Hall. I'm John Scott. A Senate election the nation was watching. The Associated Press calling the primary race in Michigan for Abdul El-Sayed.
4: He beats her by 1 point. Abdul El-Sayed getting 48.5% of the vote in Michigan. Sitting Congresswoman Haley Stevens getting 47.5%. Mallory McMorrow, who dropped out of the race recently but whose name was still on the ballot, taking 4% of the vote.
3: That's correspondent Laura Wetters. President Trump says Iran knows that he's serious about the Iranians come to the peace table or else.
5: They saw it happening. They saw all the goods being loaded. They saw everything. They knew exactly what was happening. And I think it'd be very smart to make a deal. We'll see what happens.
3: The president speaking to reporters Tuesday night. A draft that reportedly has been agreed to by Iranian and Omani negotiators awaits final approval from Iran's supreme leader. The potential deal could serve as a temporary solution to the U.S.-Iranian dispute over shipping through the waterway. It's tied to the agreement reached between the U.S. and Iran back in June that aimed to end the fighting and reopen the strait, which ultimately collapsed. Federal officials reporting major progress toward government fraud.
6: Vice President J.D. Vance is detailing the work of the task force to eliminate fraud.
7: We've been able to stop $56 billion in fraudulent payments that would have otherwise gone to fraudsters rather than to the people who need them. And in the process, we've saved, obviously, the American people a lot of money.
6: The White House says the crackdown is part of a larger effort to restore accountability and cut waste across federal programs. Willie Nelson, The White House.
3: And stocks are wavering in early afternoon trading on Wall Street. The Dow is currently down or ahead 456 points, but the Nasdaq dropping 86. More on these stories from townhall.com.
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12: Good afternoon. It's 103. I'm Maggie Hunter with the latest headlines from the WCBM Maryland News Center, brought to you by Vinny Stio. The Maryland Department of Health has confirmed a case of measles in the state. Officials say the patient had possible exposure to the public in the Upper Eastern Shore region. Anyone who visited the Christiana Care Union Hospital Emergency Department in Elkton between 7 p.m. and 10:15 p.m. on August 2nd may have been exposed. Health officials say Marylanders should review the potential exposure, location, and times, watch for symptoms, and confirm that they are up to date on their measles, mumps, and rubella vaccines. Maryland has confirmed 13 measles cases this year. And the body of a missing kayaker has been recovered from the Susquehanna River in Port Deposit. Maryland Natural Resources Police were called Sunday evening after the man's kayak capsized and he did not resurface from the water. Sports and the Fox 45 Weather Authority forecast next.
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15: Your Fox 45 forecast. We've got scattered showers and a few storms with temperatures in the very humid mid-80s. Feel like temperatures in the mid-90s. A few showers linger tonight as temperatures fall back into the muggy mid-70s. From the Fox 45 Weather Authority, a meteorologist Amy Aronson for Talk Radio 680 WCBM.
12: Currently 77 degrees in Fallston, 80 in Ocean City, and 79 in Perry Hall. 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
0: Hey, welcome back to the Rob Carson Show. I'm Mary Welch, sitting for Rob. I'll be with you tomorrow and Friday as well. Wanted to invite you to hit me up on X at Mary Walter Radio. Tag me in a post if you want to comment. If you can't, call in to 800-922-6680. I always love to hear your calls, and you can disagree with me. That's totally fine, but we just have to be respectful. All right, so that's the only thing. We have to just speak nicely to each other, okay? It's not like, don't pretend you're on social media and you're a big keyboard warrior throwing names around and everything. So you can do that as well. Coming up at the bottom of the hour here, Blaine Holt will be joining us. He is a retired brigadier general from the Air Force. And we'll talk to him about what's happening in Iran. Because as I said, I think that's a big thing that's holding President Trump's ratings down. I really do. I think that's part of it. I know a lot of people said, no, it's the economy. But I think this has a lot to do with it as well. Also, my podcast is on Tuesday evening, 7:15 p.m. Eastern Time. It is live on YouTube, Getter, and Rumble. 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This last night's won't be up. Definitely won't get up today, but maybe tomorrow. I just have a lot of things on my plate. Speaking of which, later today, 5:15, I will be on Newsmax TV. I'll be on Ike Wingate's show. So I'll be on with Ike Wingate on N. I think he's on N2. N2. Newsmax 2. So if you're watching right now on YouTube, you just type in, you go to YouTube and you type in Newsmax 2. And it'll pop up and you just click live and you can join us there. So, okay. That's all done with. I love this story. I'm not a big professional sports fan at all, but I am enjoying what's happening with the WNBA. I'm loving watching this because you are watching people absolutely try to kill an industry. They are doing their best. And I've worked in industries where I have watched management absolutely try to just kill the model. And they're not doing it purposely, but they get a bunch of, you know, pencil pushers and they just, they number count their way into bankruptcy. So, you know what's going on with all of the trans stuff and everything? Well, so they're getting asked about this because you got Sophie Cunningham and Caitlin Clark. And Sophie has come out and said that, I have no problem with trans people, but I stand up for girls in sports. Girls should have their sports, so the girls' sports. So, and of course, she's getting hammered for that. And some girls came to a game and they wore the XXXY shirts and they said, thank you, Sophie, for standing up for girls in sports. And so there were people, grown adults, who were yelling at these kids and screaming at them and calling them names and everything because they had a sign that they disagreed with. Oh my gosh, the horror. How dare you have opinions that differ from me? How dare you? So anyway, Clay Travis has gotten involved in this. And now I'm starting to pay attention to what's happening in the WNBA because I absolutely love this. And I want to know if you're down for this because I would be. So first, the first thing he did, he's the founder of Outkick. The first thing he did is he made an offer for the league's best team. Live up to what you believe in. So he said, and he made the offer, but on Monday, he said, I'm upping my offer. $10 million for a head-to-head basketball game between the defending NBA champion Las Vegas Aces and a boys' high school title, state title team of my choice. If the Aces beat my team, I will give them $10 million. Now, $10 million is a third of what they bring in all year. In a year, they bring in about $33 million. So it's about a third. And remember, the WNBA for this whole women's league is subsidized by the NBA. Because WNBA doesn't make enough money on their own. But you know who's bringing money in? Caitlin Clark and Sophie Cunningham. People are coming to see them, and then they start screaming at their fans, the fans who pay money to come watch you play because they want to see those two women play. It doesn't make any sense at all. So, of course, no one has said anything, and the WNBA has not responded at all. But we're going to go to cut four, Brian. There was a press conference yesterday. And in the press conference, the head coach of the Golden State Valkyries, Natalie Nkazi, she was asked about, do you believe in trans women being able to play in the WNBA? Because this is the whole conversation around the WNBA. This is just a horrific messaging for them. So she was asked that question. I want you to listen to this interaction and her response.
18: For me, sports is about belonging. It's about inclusivity. It's about allowing everyone to be their authentic self. I'm big on that just because I have been criticized for my height, for my ethnicity. I've been in those, you shouldn't belong here, many times. And for me, I don't want that space, especially Golden State, to ever feel like that. So I'm all about women, little girls deserving to play, and that includes trans women. So I'm all about inclusivity.
0: She's all about inclusivity. And so she's all for trans women playing in the WNBA. Interesting how there aren't any trans men playing in the NBA. Isn't that kind of weird? And the other thing too is, I'm all about inclusivity. What about the woman who really, really wants to play in the WNBA, but she's really not that good, or she's short? The WNBA, you're chosen for those teams. She got her job because she was apparently qualified to be a coach, I would assume, unless she got it through DEI. And I don't think she wants to admit that. So they have standards and people get cut and not everyone is included, no matter how badly you want to be included. If you are not, if you're not good enough, you don't make it into the WNBA. You don't make it into the NBA. So what are they talking about? What are they talking about? So Clay Travis ups it. And I want to know from you. I am so down with this. I would pay to watch this. Not only would I pay to watch the game between the WNBA, the Aces, the championship team, and a high school boys varsity team of Clay Travis's choosing. Not only would I pay to watch that, because I absolutely would, because I really honestly think the boys would win. And I just think it would be a good game in general. It'd be fun to watch it. But notice, they're too afraid. They will not respond. What are they afraid of? So Travis posted on X that video that you just heard there. You know, it's all about women, little girls deserving to play, and that includes trans women. So I'm all about inclusivity. So she's checking the boxes, the DEI boxes, right? So he responds to that video. He posted the video yesterday, and he said, WNBA coach says men should be able to play in the WNBA. Finally, where is my franchise WNBA? My team will be 100% trans. The Travis-owned Nashville Balls will be the most inclusive women's slash men's team in WNBA history. Stop discriminating against us. And then he posted a follow-up post and said, all the Nashville Balls want is to belong. It's cruel and inhumane to not allow my trans team to compete. I have the cash. My team will sell out every game and we will never lose. Some games we may not even be scored against. Why do you hate trans people, WNBA? So I love this, and I have to tell you, if they, which I don't think they'll cave to him, they're just going to ignore him and hope it goes away. I so want him to press on this, because I would pay to watch a trans team in the WNBA. I would pay for that. I would, whatever cable channel I need to get, I will get. Or if I have to sign up for some package or Hulu or whatever, I'm getting it because I want to watch it. And their ratings will go through the roof. Their revenue will go through the ceiling. And it's going to become like, in my brain, it becomes like the old Harlem Globetrotters, right? When we were kids, my parents would take us to Madison Square Garden. We watched the Harlem Globetrotters play the Washington Wizards, and it was fun and everything. That's what it would be. The trans team would be the Harlem Globetrotters, and all the women's team would be the Washington Wizards. Always getting dunked on and everything. I would pay to watch this. And I'm curious if you feel the same. 800-922-6680. 800-922-6680. Buster in Santa Cruz wants to go back to Trump's approval ratings. Washington Generals. I said Washington Wizards. I'm sorry. The Washington Generals. My bad. The Washington Wizards is the men's basketball team, right? I think so. They're as bad as the Washington Generals. Thank you, Brian. Okay, the Washington Generals. But you get my point. I would pay for this. Buster in Santa Cruz, welcome. You're on the Rob Carson Show. Hi.
19: Hey, Mary. How you doing? All right. Nice to hear you.
0: Thank you. Thanks for calling. Quick, before we get into Donald Trump, would you pay to watch a totally trans team made of trans women play the women's teams in the WNBA?
19: No, not really. I don't get off on that kind of stuff.
0: Oh, man. Okay. All right. Fine. We have different ideas of entertainment. That's fine.
19: No, I mean, I got enough of it here in Santa Cruz and San Francisco.
0: Oh, that's true. That's a fair point.
19: Matter of fact, that kind of ties into what I want to talk about. Now, somebody explained to me what's going on here. It was actually a guy that's running for controller here in California. And I was always wondering, what in the hell's wrong with Half Moon Bay? Because I kind of grew up there and worked and lived there. And I couldn't never quite figure it out. And then I come to Santa Cruz, I'm getting the same feeling. Now, according to this person, these pro-illegal immigration and all their supporters have made an incredible impact way more than we think. And then I started thinking, you know, he's right. Because, like, I remember, like, in Half Moon Bay, without sounding racist, it seems like a certain group had all the drugs. That didn't used to be like that, you know, years ago. That's a whole new phenomena. And so what I'm saying is this has a lot to do with why Trump is getting a bad rap. These people definitely have an agenda. They're very aggressive. They know what they're doing. They come in and take over a whole community, which I personally have seen in Half Moon Bay.
0: But
19: and according to this person...
0: Let me ask you a question, though. I get what you're saying. Let me ask you a question, though. How is that Trump's fault?
19: No, it's not. No, I never said that.
0: Right.
19: Yeah, no. What it is you remember those trains that had thousands of illegals coming over here heading towards our border, a few years back?
0: Yeah.
19: Did they all make it into the country? We don't even know.
0: Right. Right. So, but I understand. I just don't understand how that translates to Trump's fault. Like how do people make that jump?
19: Oh, because he's closing the border. He doesn't make sense. He's going against what they want.
0: Right, but those people didn't vote for him, and they never approved of Donald Trump.
19: Try that again.
0: Those people didn't vote for Trump. The numbers where he has dropped are moderate Republicans. The number where he's lost support, according to the audio that I played, he lost support among moderate Republicans, according to the polls, okay? A lot, by like 59%. Those people are not moderate Republicans. They never were, and they never voted for Trump, so he never had their support. So they did not contribute to the loss of support for President Trump.
19: Oh, okay, I got you now. Okay, so I got an answer for that.
0: Okay, quickly, Buster, quickly. It's only a 3-hour show.
19: Okay, it's economics. When we're paying whatever for gasoline, you can't help but some people hold that against Trump.
0: Right, when the majority, especially in California, the majority of the price of gas, and thank you so much, Buster, we got to run, we're past the break, thank you. The majority of the cost of gas.

0: get out and vote in the mayoral election was it was a minority that voted. Well, blame yourself because you didn't get your butt out and vote. Now you got to move. So maybe voting was would have been a time saver. All right, 800-922-6680. We have Blaine Holt joining us here in about 15 minutes. We'll get an update from him on any progress, if any, in Iran. That's coming up on The Rob Carson Show.
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7: The media and our friends in the Democrat Party kept saying we needed new legislation. We must have legislation to secure the border. But it turned out that all we really needed was a new president.

0: There you go. Absolutely true. But you know what? We've all forgotten about the border. No one's saying anything about the border. Why? Because the mainstream media is not highlighting the border because there's no crisis. And they barely highlighted it when we had people like this, the scenes from Spain, from Ceuta, when they were just walking across. We had the same thing at our border. And they did not carry it. The mainstream media ignored it. So if you find yourself uninformed about, don't know about certain things, it's kind of your fault, but it's also it's the media's fault. It's hard to keep abreast of everything that's out there, you know, because it's my job. And I tell people all the time, I get up in the morning and I turn everything on in the order that it appears on my provider. So first I hit News Nation and then I hit Fox and then I hit CNN and then I hit News Now and then I hit Newsmax because that's the order in which they're on my television. So I just go boom, boom, boom. And it takes me about an hour in the morning. And I just sit there and I sit and I watch all of them just to get an idea of what's happening in the world, because I know that I'm not going to get everything. So I try to be well-rounded. I don't want to live in an echo chamber at all. The dreaded Soulman hit me up on X at Mary Walter Radio and says, every trusted town crier news dealer in America should have told us that mask mandating governors were calling in their day, date, and time, certain official mandate start time. So he's talking about, like, this goes back to, look what happened with the mask mandates. He goes on to talk about pronouns and things like that. And he says sports is about competition. It's not about diversity. And they won't respond to Clay Travis because they're afraid that they would go down like the girls' soccer team, in their scrimmage with boys. You can't have it. It's men and women are just built differently. How about a girls' swim race with all trans girls' race swimmers? Yeah, why not? Listen, they're starting a league of competitive fighting. So boxing, Muay Thai, et cetera. And it's all trans. But the funny thing is that to compete in it, you have to provide DNA. You have to have your blood tested to see what the DNA is in your body, to see how much testosterone you have. In order to compete in the trans men or the trans woman, they have the two, which this is the way to handle this. I'm fine with a third category, but I just love that you have to prove your hormones in order to compete in one or the other, which I think is hilarious. It's like Ma'am Donnie wanting ID to vote in his government, his city run grocery stores to make sure that people don't take advantage, right? Because shockingly, just saying, no, really, I'm from New York City and I'm poor and I need food. That's not good enough, which I find hilarious. But it is good enough. It's not good enough for that, but it is good enough for voting. So the hypocrisy is just insane. So coming up, we're going to talk about Iran. Now there's reports, you know, what Iran is doing is Trump will say, or someone will come out and say, and sometimes it's leaked out. Who's the leaker? You want to talk about people doing their jobs. This is why Trump can't get stuff done. There's no leaks under Democrat presidents, only under Republicans. What does that tell you? And we never find the leaker. Never know who it is. Never know who the leaker is. What, there was actually an operation that was planned in Iran. And the details were leaked out beforehand, and they had to scrap it. The military had to scrap it because somebody leaked it out, and they're looking for the leaker, and I hope they find the leaker. But these are the types of things that we can't keep having because people are going to die with these leaks. Anyway, we'll talk about more about this with Blaine Holt coming up on the Rob Carson Show. Don't go anywhere.
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2: SRN News, I'm John Scott. In Michigan, the final tally shows Abdul El-Sayed wins the Democratic nomination for U.S. Senate in a nationally watched race. A man arrested who was walking the grounds and appeared to be monitoring security planning at President Trump's California golf course ahead of his visit. The man was taking photos and video and had a 16-round magazine of ammunition in his pocket and a loaded pistol in his car. The 38-year-old was charged with several felonies, including second-degree robbery and possessing a prohibited firearm. Wildfire smoke from Washington, Oregon, and Canada expected to worsen air quality across western Washington at least through midweek. In consumer news, Jetstar plans to charge passengers for using overhead compartments starting in February 2027. That charge will be $25. This is SRN News.
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7: Your Fox 45 forecast, scattered showers and a few storms, temperatures in the very humid mid-80s, feel like temperatures in the low to mid-90s, muggy tonight as temperatures fall back into the mid-70s with a few lingering showers, and then another round of scattered showers and storms Thursday afternoon and Thursday evening with more oppressive heat plus humidity. Temperatures in the low 90s, feel like temperatures in the 100s. From the Fox 45 Weather Authority, I'm meteorologist Amy Aronson for Talk Radio 680 WCBM.
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0: Welcome back to the Rob Carson Show. Mary Walter with you. In for Rob. I'll be with you tomorrow and Friday as well. In 1 hour, we'll be joined by Jimmy Keady. He's a Republican strategist and the owner of JLK Strategies. And we'll talk about the primary results with him. Not any really big news out of it. The biggest news, I think, was that there was no big socialist wave on the Democrat side. And I think they're probably sighing relief on that. But let's talk about Iran, shall we? Brigadier General Blaine Holt joining us. He was with the U.S. Air Force, U.S. Deputy Military Rep to NATO. And he's also a Newsmax contributor. You can find him on X at The Irascible with an underscore between the and irascible. And you're going to have to look up and figure out how to spell irascible. Sir, thank you for joining me. Appreciate it.
1: Mary, it's good to be with you. I hope your week is off to a great start.
0: Ah, thank you. Well, I'm halfway through it and I've survived so far. So let's see where we go from here.
1: It's the third Monday of the week.
0: That's right. You know, tomorrow is like the day when it all's like, it's all downhill from here. It's great after
1: That's
0: this.
1: Right.
0: Let's talk about Iran. We haven't really heard a lot about it. It just seems to be a cycle of we've got a deal. They broke the deal. We bombed them. We got a deal. They break the deal, we bomb them. It just seems like we're in this cycle. Is Iran trying to keep this going to hurt Trump in the midterms?
1: Oh, I really think it's the other way around. And maybe someday a history book will call this the wash, rinse, repeat war. But what we have to analyze is that, or at least take note of, is that, you know, 5% of what's out there in the ether to look at for information, the president's social media posts, the very misleading and duplicitous posts from the Iranians, it's about 5% of the entirety of what's really going on below the hood. And there are so many psyops and information warfare things going on. Because this is a very different type of war in the respect that we're not putting 130,000 U.S. forces on the ground. We're not going to occupy and own this country for 20 years to no good place. We're eventually going to be handing, I believe, my opinion, the baton off to the Iranian people to eventually finish this regime off. The regime would like to keep kicking the can down the road because they're all at each other's throats. President Trump's happy to let them do that because every day makes a revolutionary organization get stronger, more organized, and ready to go. And they're just waiting for President Trump to give them the green light to go take their country back. I'd say it's going very well, and a lot of folks might get nervous with some of the headlines we're seeing, but honestly, we're cleaning up the straits and we're doing our grandchildren a great service.
0: So you talk about, you know, handing it back to the people and letting the people take this over. And I guess, didn't we try that? Didn't we give the Kurds a whole bunch of armaments, a whole bunch of weapons for them to distribute to the people so that they could rise up against the mullahs? And the Kurds kept it. So they've been trying to rise up, but they just keep killing them. And we see it all, that we keep seeing reports. There's a report that they've executed at least 56 people since March, people who have risen up against the regime. And, then there's at least 100 others at risk of being put to death on similar charges. So they're just killing the people. Like, they have zero respect for life. They have zero value for life. So they really don't have anything to lose here because they're also fulfilling a religious zealotry that they have, that they believe that if they can defeat the great Satan, they bring about the third Imam or whatever it is. And you know, they're all going to heaven.
1: Yeah, the Ahmadi, the 12th Imam. No, your points are excellent. You're exactly right. But this is exactly why we're not going to launch a revolution or tell the Iranians it's yours, go get it, without degrading the power of the IRGC to a level of vulnerability where it is time. The Kurds actually are being very helpful, and there are supplies getting through. I have that from sources, but the Kurds have actually entered in from the northern part of the country, and they provide two things. They're going to be helping with this revolution, but they're also going to be a blocking force to keep fleeing IRGC members from trying to evade into Iraq. Iraq is doing a great job because they're rolling up money laundering networks and Iranian spies, but you don't want to see a revolution get out there and get slaughtered. You want these folks to come at it from a position of superiority and to be blanketed and jacketed by American air power. And so I get it. We're not taking a sledgehammer to this thing. We're taking a scalpel, and there'll only be, you know, one chance to get this right, or you have a bloodbath infinitum. And then look at the other side of this. We have to see this through now. Do we really want to leave these Armageddon psychopaths to respawn themselves for some day with eternal vengeance on their minds? Right. There's only one path out.
0: Yeah, and I think there's a lot of people in this country who don't see what happens if we just leave the status quo and we just keep going the way we're going. I believe you and I spoke about, okay, so, you know, what is the alternative here? Was Trump taken by surprise at the fact that they're willing to die and not make a deal? I think they were caught off guard by this, and I think you and I spoke about this in the past, but were they caught off guard by the fact that they will just, they're crazy people?
1: Yeah, I don't think so, because, you know, I grew up with the folks who are in command right now, and Admiral Cooper has a very clear vision and is not, you know, in any way uneducated about what he's dealing with. But there are differences in how you approach this thing when you've got to bring along your Arab allies and partners. You've got to get aligned with Israel, because there's a bigger strategic prize out here. It's called the Abraham Accords. President Trump's not going to vaporize Iran. He's just not. And so with those as the parameters, and understanding that these guys are headed towards martyrdom, how you handle it will either deny you the Abraham Accords or foster getting to that place, which is what strategically we're really seeking. And then there's the adversary that we don't talk about ever, and they've been an impediment the entire time. That's the City of London, Lloyd's of London, their monopoly in the Straits, the insurance mafia, and then aided and abetted by the European partners, who to this day are being an impediment to what we're trying to do.
0: Very quickly, before I run out of time here, because we're up against the clock, Axios is reporting, and it just came across my news feed, that Axios is reporting that there's going to be an announcement of a deal today. And according to two regional sources, the deal under discussion sets up a 60-day temporary arrangement between Oman and Iran in the Hormuz Strait. Could be extended. All inbound traffic of ships go in one way, outbound go the other. And this is all in coordination through Omani waters or through Iranian waters. Waters, one way and one way the other. No tolls or fees charged during the 60-day period. The parties would work on clearing naval mines from the median lane of the strait within 30 days. After the median lane is cleared, it would be used for inbound and outbound traffic under the terms of a permanent arrangement to be negotiated between Oman and Iran. Why is Oman negotiating a deal with Iran for the two of them to split ownership of the strait?
1: Oh my gosh, what a perfect segue. Okay, so let's get back to the City of London thing. Lloyd's of London they're finished off by President Trump and Scott Bessent. They're not going to have a monopoly. So then you've got this pinch point on both sides of the straits. One is Oman, one is the Iranians. Oh, what do they have in common? Oh yeah, the City of London Banking Consortium. So they're just trying to respawn themselves into this deal. And okay, 60 days, let's make merry and pop the champagne corks. It won't last at all. And there's no way that Oman or Iran are going to control a dadgum thing. You're not going to control a hot dog stand. But what's great is that, first off, they're not going to honor the deal. The Iranians won't. They'll be back at throwing a missile at somebody because they don't even have any control over their colonels. So we'll be back at it very soon. But let's say, just hypothetically, this 60-day deal gets to where it needs to go.
0: I'll tell you what.
1: Revolution.
0: Before you go into that, let's hold that over for, and that'll be like our cliffhanger. All right. And on the other side of this, we'll find out what if this 60-day deal, dun dun dun. We'll do that with Brigadier General Blaine Holt coming up on the Rob Carson Show.
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13: 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And now, of course, the specimen ballots in Prince George's County. The election experts are saying there's no evidence. But again, it does undermine the confidence in the entire system.
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0: And welcome back to the Rob Carson Show. We're here with Brigadier General Blaine Holt. Find him on X at Be Irascible. And we're talking about a deal that's supposedly going to be announced today between another deal with Iran and discussing whether this is a win for the U.S. because this seems to be being negotiated between Oman and Iran. And if it's not reached soon, Trump can greenlight major strikes on Iran, but it leaves the U.S. out of control of the strait. And you were just about to tell us how this is a win for the United States, sir. So go.
1: Yep. There is zero chance that we're not going to be in control of the straits if they want to pat themselves on the back and say, hey, look at us. We are now in control. Okay, fine. You and whose army? Because you don't have one, either of you. So that's one problem. If we are going to have something that's durable and lasts for 60 days, well, great. But then what happens in that case is the shot clock for the revolution, we know what that is. And then the Iranian people who want their freedom have to then go, oh, we've got 60 days, and the U.S. could be out of here. So we're going to take back our country because this is our only chance. We're never going to let the mullahs stay in charge. And they're organizing in three separate regions of Iran right now. They're getting organized, equipped, supported, trained. And that's what we've used as our time since the MOU got signed. This strategy that the mullahs like, it's going to backfire on them.
0: Yeah, listen, from your mouth to God's ear, I honestly really hope that that's what happened. I also hope that we have three separate, they're organizing in three separate groups. I just hope that the country just doesn't descend into chaos and then you wind up with another strong-armed leader who can control the three different factions and they control it with power and authoritarianism and when they're right back where they started from.
1: So you're getting to a really good point because this is a risk and a downside, and it's why the Arab countries have a lot of trepidation about President Trump stepping back on the gas. It has to do with any size of refugee crisis that might come out of Iran as a result of a revolution. So 90 million people, let's just say you have 10% put themselves on refugee status. That's going to create a big problem for Pakistan, Iraq, all the neighbors in the region, and they want to avoid that, but it may be unavoidable. But that is, when I look at the risks of all of this, that is a huge risk. It's right up there with the carousels in this country that we have to keep an eye on.
0: Yeah, that's the one thing I fear is that we make a worse problem than we already have. And that is the one thing that I really think is going to be a negative for President Trump if that happens. And listen, the media is never going to give him a win on this, but
1: no,
0: I just want to go back quickly to what we started this out with where I said, are the mullahs stretching this out to the midterms to try to hurt Trump? And you said, no, I think it's the opposite. Why wouldn't President Trump want this over with?
1: Well, he probably does want it over with, and the shot clock for the midterms is the midterms. You're right and correct in the mullahs or the Iranian leadership assuming that they can get to the midterms and they're home free. But what I think President Trump has in mind is that this gets to some sort of wrap-up point, probably just a couple of weeks before the midterms, leaving, you know, taking a victory lap and leaving no time for any type of opposition to try to wage some sort of information campaign that, oh, look, the Middle East is in a complete mess. But it is, this is, you know, this is in the politics of this. This is the highest stakes game possible because we also have a looming financial crisis. If you look at the what's going on in Japan and liquidity in banks, and President Trump he's running the clock right down to the numbers. My concern is when we see stories, and they're really quite disingenuous stories, that, oh, American logistics are on its butt. We don't have the munitions we need. You're giving the enemy encouragement where they shouldn't be encouraged at all. We're going to have to see this through. Otherwise, we're doing our grandchildren a great disservice.
0: 100%. So last question before I go into the, before, you know, they start yelling at me. You can talk about the shot clock and I feel like I have it on me right now. Wasn't there just leak about a operation that was supposed to be taken in Iran and the whole thing got leaked and they had to scuttle it. Now they're on the hunt for the leaker. Is that true?
1: My understanding is that is accurate. And if that's the case, that's going to come with some pretty severe criminal charges. I can't tell you in my world from the uniformed service how high a crime that is. It's way, way up there. That is unconscionable. And then as a logistician, I ran logistics for the European theater where Israel was in my portfolio. You don't give out numbers of anything in logistics. That's top secret information. That also should come with criminal consequences, in my opinion.
0: No, I absolutely agree with you. I just hope that they find them. They never seem to be able to find the leakers. You know, that we still don't know who leaked out the Dobbs decision. It's a mystery. We just never seem to be able to find the leakers. It's amazing how ineffective our government can be when they want to. So that's what I fear.
1: Yeah. And Fort Fumble. They do have leakers Fort there. I'm sorry, the Pentagon.
0: That's really funny. I'm stealing that. I will give you credit. Brigadier General Blaine Holt, thank you for joining me. It's always a pleasure. I love talking with you, and I'm so glad that you were on today with me. It was a great opportunity for me. Thank you. Have a great rest of your week.
1: My pleasure, Mary. Thank you.
0: All right, we've got a little bit more coming up. Quick break, and then we are back with more here on The Rob Carson Show.
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0: He's a Republican strategist. We're going to talk about the primary results. So I wanted to bring this to you in the time that I have left here, which is not a lot, so I'll try to make it quick. From 2018 to 2025, 660 elections were decided by less than 10 votes. Of those, 94 elections were decided by just one vote. This is according to Ballotpedia. Almost a third of those one-vote elections were state legislative races. Since 1992, there have been 1,371 elections ending in a tie, while another 530 were decided by a single vote, according to a database from the Public Interest Legal Foundation, which is an election integrity group. Anyone concerned about election insecurity shouldn't dwell on the 2020 election or things that can't be changed, but focus on the next statehouse elections, according to the research director for the Public Interest Legal Foundation. So in other words, look closer to home. Don't look at these big national elections. Look at the closer elections. Look on the lower levels. Look on the state levels. Look on the county levels. That's where you should be looking. As recently as March of this year, a candidate for a house in Arkansas, a house seat in Arkansas, won a primary election by a single vote. Now, remember, in the People's Socialist Republic of New Jersey, they admit to 660 non-citizens registered to vote and as many as 400 voted. I guarantee you, as a resident of the People's Socialist Republic of New Jersey, those numbers are far higher, far, far, far, far, far higher. That's a big lie that it was only 6,600. There's no way they're copping to the real number. That ain't happening. Last month, the Department of Homeland Security released estimates that four states, California, New Jersey, Nevada, and Pennsylvania, had over 256,000 non-citizens vote on their voter rolls. And separately, 25 states that did cooperate with the Department of Homeland Security in maintaining their voter rolls identified at least 28,000 non-citizen registered to vote so far. So, you know, in New Jersey, our helicopter pilot, Governor Whirlybird, she said that, well, you know, it didn't affect any races, the outcome of any races. How do you know? I'm sure there were local races that were very close, that maybe 10, 20 votes. They very easily could have been swayed one way or another by illegals, people who shouldn't be voting in that state's elections. This is a big deal. And don't let the Democrats downplay it, because they don't want you to know. They just don't want you to know. All right, coming up, we've got a lot more to talk about. There's just so much here. I don't know where to start. We'll figure it out by the top of the hour. And I welcome your calls on the Rob Carson Show.
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3: News this hour from Town Hall. I'm John Scott. Speaking to reporters on Tuesday, President Trump says a deal to reopen the Strait of Hormuz could come as early as today.
4: Tomorrow.
5: Could happen. Tomorrow and the next day.
4: Tomorrow.
5: A lot of progress has been made.
4: What?
5: And they called me and they said, please, let's talk. They want to talk. The funny thing is they never mention that. They always say, we're not talking. But they called. They wanted to talk. We've been talking. They want to make a deal. They do not want to be hit. This was the biggest hit since World War II, as I said. They did not. And they saw it happening. They saw all the goods being loaded. They saw everything. They knew exactly what was happening. I think they'd be very smart to make a deal. We'll see what happens.
3: The president said this is Iran's last chance. A heavily armed man who was checking out security at Trump National Golf Club in Rancho Palos Verdes, California, ahead of the president's visit there, is under arrest. Correspondent Laura Winters.
6: The 38-year-old facing five charges, including a felony, staff spotting him scoping out security on Friday prior to the president's visit there on Tuesday. Court documents say the suspect was wearing an earpiece while taking pictures and videos of security guards and surveillance cameras on the property. The suspect returned again on Saturday, and that's when he was arrested. Detectives finding bullets in his pocket and a loaded gun in his car. When they search his home, they find a rifle, body armor, and a notebook reportedly containing disturbing statements about the president.
3: That is correspondent Laura Winters. Abdul El-Sayed wins the Michigan Democratic Senate primary. Republicans face their own test in Michigan in the governor's race, where the president's handpicked a candidate, U.S. Representative John James, defeated Perry Johnson, a wealthy, free-spending outsider. And wildfire smoke from Washington, Oregon, and Canada expected to worsen air quality across western Washington. That will be at least through midweek. More from townhall.com.
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7: Good afternoon. It's 2:03. I'm Maggie Hunter with the latest headlines from the WCBM Maryland News Center. Maryland Republicans are expected to file a lawsuit to challenge the constitutional amendment on redistricting approved by the General Assembly during this week's special session. Following yesterday's vote to put the amendment on the ballot for voters, Senate Minority Leader Steve Hershey told reporters that Republicans will try to file suit as soon as possible. The amendment passed by the Democrat-controlled General Assembly would change the rules regarding how congressional district maps are drawn. The amendment would need voter approval in November before it would take effect. And Mayor Brandon Scott joined Governor Wes Moore, city officials, and law enforcement partners for National Night Out events in Baltimore Tuesday. The mayor says National Night Out provides an opportunity to build on the relationships that are helping to reduce violence in city neighborhoods. A look at sports and the Fox 45 Weather Authority forecast next.
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7: The Baltimore Orioles started their three-game series with the Angels on a winning note. The O's beat Los Angeles 3-1 at Camden Yards Tuesday night. And the former Red Sox catcher made his debut with the Baltimore Orioles. And now here's a look at the Fox 45 Weather Authority forecast.
12: Your Fox 45 forecast. We've got scattered showers and a few storms with temperatures in the very humid mid-80s. Feel like temperatures in the mid-90s. A few showers linger tonight as temperatures fall back into the muggy mid-70s. From the Fox 45 Weather Authority, I'm meteorologist Amy Aronson for Talk Radio 680 WCBM.
7: It's 79 degrees in Hides, 80 in Parkville, and 82 at Sandy Point. 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
0: All right, Welcome back to the Rob Carson Show. I'm Mary Walter. I'm sitting in the seat for Rob today, tomorrow, and Friday. I'm so happy to be with you. I'm so happy to be able to sit in the seats. Great audience. So good engagement. 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My podcast is live on Tuesday evening, 7:15 p.m. Eastern Time. It is live on Rumble, YouTube, and Getter. And it's great because you can ask questions, you can leave comments, and we have a really, really good group of people that just keeps growing, and we're in different countries now. We have viewers who participate. So it's a lot of fun. We just had on a comedian, Fred Rubino, was on with us last night, and he was very funny, and that was a lot of fun. So it's not always political. It's a lot of different things. It's not always political. Rob has been on several times, and that's always an hour of insanity. Rob is so great. So I have fun with Rob. So he's been on a couple times as well. So not always political, and I guarantee you there are names there that you will know. 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As I said, you just go to YouTube, type in Newsmax, the number 2, and live, and it'll come right up. 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I'll be on with Ed Henry on Newsmax 2. And then on Saturday, Saturday morning, I'm doing, Rita Cosby at 12:30 on Newsmax, regular Newsmax. And one of these days, I'll check, but I'll let you know each day. So, when I'm going to be on tomorrow, I'm also on Newsmax I wake up America early at 6:40 in the morning. Dear Lord, deliver me. Cause you got to get up and do your hair and makeup. Men don't have to do that. Guys can get up 15 minutes beforehand, run their fingers through their hair, put on a nice shirt, have their pajama bottoms on, and off they go, and they could do the hit. I got to get up. We got to do our hair. We got to do our makeup. We got to do the whole thing. I can't just put on a t-shirt. I got to look somewhat nice. And so 6:40 tomorrow morning on Newsmax on Wake Up America Early, you'll see me there. So, you can also, if you follow me on X at Mary Walter Radio, I post everything. So it's all there. All right. I just wanted to go through some news here with you. Because there's a lot of news that is happening that I wanted to go over with you. And the court, a district court on Thursday blocked New York from enforcing their assisted suicide law against four orders of Catholic nuns and several Catholic healthcare ministries as their religious liberty lawsuit is continuing. All right. The temporary agreement, which New York agreed to, will shield the Catholic nuns and ministries from being forced to take part in any assisted suicides when the law legaling the practice goes into effect today. So this was an up against the clock type situation, and the Beckett Fund for Religious Liberty is representing these groups in court. The agreement will be in effect while the court considers the request for a preliminary injunction. Mark Rienzi, who was the president of Beckett, said forcing Catholic nuns to participate in suicide and robbing New Yorkers of the choice to receive faithful life-affirming care is both unlawful and unjust. This agreement protects the sisters and those who care for and those they care for while we fight to end New York's suicide mandate for good. The groups include the Carmelite Sisters, the Dominicans, the Benedictines, the Little Sisters, Bishop John Barres of the Diocese of Rockville Center, and Catholic Health. They're all suing over part of the law that requires them to provide referrals to patients who are interested in assisted suicide. Now, you should know, if you're going to a Catholic organization for healthcare, you should pretty much know what you're going to get. My grandfather and his sister would often stay with the nuns up in North Jersey when my parents would go away, because my grandfather lived with my mom, and you know his sister was living elsewhere. But they would send the two of them up to go live with the nuns, and they get to see each other. They had the men's wing and the women's wing, even though they were in like their 80s and 90s. Didn't matter. They had to sleep separately. They couldn't be together, and they had curfews and everything, but you should know what you're getting. I went to Villanova. I went to Catholic school, and you have to know that they had curfews, and they had, you know, you couldn't have someone in the room of the opposite sex after a certain time, and you had RAs, and some of the RAs were priests who checked, and so you know what you're signing up for. So you can't be surprised if they're not going to refer you to assisted suicide. How is that a shock to anybody? Like, how's that a surprise? And you can't conform. I'm sorry, but these religious groups, you have to know they're providing a service. If you don't want to partake of it, don't partake of it. No one's forcing you to partake of it. And that's why I think when it comes to religious things, we have to stop forcing these religious groups to kowtow to what the quote unquote mainstream thinks it should be. That makes sense. So the complaint asked the U.S. District Court for the Northern District of New York to block the law before it takes effect on August 5th. The lawsuit alleges that if the law goes into effect, healthcare providers who refuse to take part in counseling and referrals for assisted suicides will face significant fines, professional sanctions, and even criminal penalties. They wanted to jail the nuns. Who jails a nun? You just don't do that. They're cute. They're little. Who jails nuns? But this is what they do. They beat you into submission. They use lawfare to literally drive you out of business. No one should be providing services. You should have to go to the government for your services. That's what they want. The lawsuit accuses New York of violating core constitutional protections for religious freedom and freedom of speech by compelling Catholic nuns and ministries to either violate their faith or risk state punishment. In February, New York became the 13th state plus Washington, D.C. to legalize assisted suicide. It's called MAID, the MAID bill. It's what they use in Canada. They use that with abandon in Canada. Everybody gets referred to MAID if you're over a certain age. And it allows assisted suicide for terminally ill New Yorkers with less than 6 months to live. So I think this is a step in the right direction. I don't like the government telling people how they have to run things. I just don't like it. And that's just me. I don't like the government telling people how to run their business. Stay out of it. If they're doing something egregious, then okay, I get it. But stay out of it otherwise. All right, Rand Paul says that he will send Fauci a contempt referral straight to the DOJ if it passes committee. He said yesterday that he's going to send his contempt of Congress recommendation to prosecute Anthony Fauci directly to the DOJ if the resolution passes out of committee later this week. The vote will take place tomorrow on Thursday. The Senate, he clarified that although Fauci has received a presidential pardon, see, and this is the question we all have, even he's got a presidential pardon, but his refusal to help the Senate is a crime of its own that is not covered under the pardon. The pardon excused any crime committed between 2014 and 2025, January 2025. He said, we have a law in Congress that if you will not testify to help an investigation, it's called contempt of Congress and it is a felony. Now the prosecution has to be through the DOJ. People get confused sometimes, and online people will criticize me sometimes and say, why won't you prosecute him? And it's like, I don't have prosecutorial power. The best his committee can do, Congress can do, is refer to the DOJ for prosecution. He said he believes he can bypass the full chamber and send the referral to the DOJ directly for he sends the DOJ directly because the recommendation is not a law. And the referral poses several important questions that the court has to decide. So the legal question is, can someone plead the fifth? Can they plead their constitutional right not to incriminate themselves when they've already been given immunity through a pardon? There are arguments for this, and there are some precedents. So that's the question everybody wants to see answered, and I think that that's going to happen. I'm sure Fauci's lawyers will appeal it to the Supremes, and it's gone to the Supreme Court before in the past. So maybe it's up to them to decide. And they were proving by asking him all the questions, the theory was, I'm not a lawyer, but I watch a lot of legal TV. But apparently the theory was the reason they were asking him, I think it was Josh Hawley was asking him, what color is your tie? What color is the rug? What color is this? And he kept taking the fifth, was that they were proving that he wasn't going to answer any questions whatsoever. The questions he didn't need to take the fifth on. And The other thing I heard was because in the beginning he gave a statement and he addressed a lot of the issues. If you give a statement and you comment on what you're in front of Congress for, you have now forfeited your right to take the Fifth. Once you say something like that, you forfeit your right. Once you start commenting on the proceedings and on the questions at hand, you lose your right to take the Fifth. So I don't know, but it'll be interesting to find out if and when this goes to Congress. Coming up, we're going to be joined by Jimmy Keady to talk about the primary. And I just quickly, and we're going to go in after we speak with him. I've got some cuts that I want to play with you, but I just want to kick it off a little bit here at going into this interview with Jimmy Keady, with getting his comments. And I want to go to cut seven first, if that's possible there. I know I'm not going in order. I don't want to catch you off guard, Brian, but I want to go to cut seven first. And this is Senator Chris Van Hollen, and they were asking him yesterday about whether Abdul El-Sayed is too far left. Now, remember, he was blowing it out, blowing Haley Stevens out in the polls before the primary election. He was supposed to win by, you know, 10, 20, 30 points, and he won by less than a point, less than 1%. And she was doing really well with non-college educated, with people who are blue-collar, people who work less wealthy. She did really well with them. The people who voted for El-Sayed were the college-educated, so in other words, the indoctrinated, and those who have a lot of money. So they think that it's not going to affect them, that the socialism isn't going to bother them. It ain't going to get me. It's okay. And if they do come after me, I'll just pick up and move. And then I'll go vote for blue somewhere else and start the process all over again. So it was interesting how it broke down. So here's Chris Van Hollen, and he was asked about Abdul El-Sayed. Now, remember, these are people who didn't think a Nazi tattoo was a disqualifier if it's on their guy. If it's on a Republican, it's terrible. But on their guy, it's totally fine. Here's Chris Van Hollen.
9: You've heard the arguments he's too far left in a purple state. What do you say to that?
13: John, I think that's dead wrong. I think in this case, Abdul El-Sayed has been the populist candidate among the Democrats, the anti-status quo candidate among the Democrats. And he understands that this is not so much left versus right as it is folks at the very top, the top 1%, rigging the economy and the rules of the game in a way that benefits them and hurts workers and everybody else.
0: So here's my question to Chris Van Hollen. Well, what have you been doing with all your time in Congress? What have you been doing to not rig the game? What have you been doing? Why did they need El-Sayed to do what you have refused to do? I'm curious. So they all talk a good game, and they also never talk about how they're going to accomplish any of the things that they promised to do. That never comes into play. Which I find interesting. And nobody ever asks us. There's never a question by an interviewer on any of these mainstream outlets like, okay, how are you going to do that? How are you going to make Medicare for all happen? Because I got news for you. Medicare is not even going to happen for the people who are in their 50s. Gen X is going to get screwed so badly with Medicare and Social Security. They are going to get hammered with it. And I already know, like my husband and I, we're Gen X. We've been planning for never having any of this our whole lives. But what about Chris Van Hollen? What have you been doing? You know, it takes the communists to sort it out for you. Come on. I think that the Democrats are making very, very poor decisions here. They're making a deal with the devil. We'll take the power because we want the seat. But they don't realize what they're inviting into their party. And it's going to end badly for them, in my humble opinion. All right, more coming up, 800-922-6680. Going to talk more about El-Sayed and whether, I got to tell you, I think him winning is actually good for Republicans because he's beatable. And I think it would have been harder to beat Haley Stevens because she's more moderate. I mean, she is an SNL skit. She's like an SNL character in and of herself. If SNL was still funny, they would have done a mock debate between the communist and, you know, the SNL character of Haley Stevens, and it would have been hilarious. But they're not funny anymore, so they don't do things like that. All right. We're going to talk about that coming up, and also the big tent is

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9: Who would not want voter ID? Only somebody that wants to cheat.

will be interesting. It's going to be interesting to see how Mamdani gets around requiring ID to get into those government, those city-run grocery stores. Because you know what's going to happen. I mean, you know, because the Democrats believe in the goodness of everyone and they trust everybody. You know, don't worry. There's penalties if they don't follow the law, according to Elizabeth Warren. When people go into those government, the city-run grocery stores, and they just buy up a ton of stuff and then they resell it, because that's exactly what's going to happen. It's going to be out on the street, because now they've got street vendors like a third world country cooking up food on the sidewalk. They got all this stuff going on. No health inspection whatsoever. That's where all that food's going to be going. And they're putting the money in their pockets. You watch. You watch. So they're going to have to try to figure out a way to not require ID because of what exactly is going to happen.

0: with this city-run grocery store, which is a horrific experiment. All right, talking about the Democrats and the big tent and Van Hollen on the El Sayed bus, you know, because it's not too far. We have a big tent. And coming up, I've got some Chuck Schumer and Scott Jennings talking about the big tent. But right now, look who is here. It's Deplorabella in Bridgeville, Delaware. Deplorabella, wow, I'm so excited I get to speak with you. Welcome to the Rob Carson Show. Hi.
1: Well, thank you. I just wanted to address some of the dystopian delusions of the Red-Green Alliance, of which Ma'am Dammy is a prime example. These are people who promise everything for free, and the only thing that communism has ever delivered on is an equality of poverty. There is no dictatorship of the proletariat. There is a dictatorship of the elitists who run the Communist Party,
0: yep,
1: which becomes increasingly totalitarian as they consolidate their power. And, of course, they will deprive the people of every liberty that they ever possessed or thought of having. Those who wanted freedom of the press in the Soviet Union, for example, had to resort to the samizdat, the underground press, to publish anything, and they did so at great risk. There were informants, there was surveillance, there was the terror, there were the gulags, there was the Ukrainian famine, there was the eating of the left by its own members, which is common because it's always a political power struggle. If you looked at the constitutions and platforms of the Nazis, and that was, of course, a socialist party, it promised everything cradle to grave. It was even more extreme than the Democrat Party platforms. And yet none of that was ever delivered on because Hitler had no use for the German people except as pawns to his power. It was the cult of personality. It was the Führer who would make every decision and who would use every last one of them, down to 12-year-olds, in his armies as he was losing. Interesting that the Islamists did the same thing. Iran and Iraq, when they were fighting each other and killed about a million people, Iran used 12-year-olds in the forefront. They used them also to be the ones who would step on the mines or any kind of explosive device and thereby spare the more accomplished jihadist warriors. These are two movements, the communist and the Islamist, which are heading for international, global, transnational power. For the Islamists, it's the caliphate of tribalist, superstitious, savage barbarians. For the communists, it's an elite which claims to come from the West, but which has nothing but disdain for our heritage. It hates all of these totalitarian organizations, by the way, detest religion, detest the family, and
0: test tradition. Yeah, Deplorabella, that's the music that is escorting you off the stage, so we gotta go. Thank you so much for joining me. You nailed it. You're so smart, and I really appreciate it. Coming up, Jim Keady joining us on The Rob Carson Show.
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3: SRN News, I'm John Scott. Multiple people are reported dead after a mass shooting. It happened in North Carolina. Deputies with the Caswell County Sheriff's Office were dispatched to Prospect Hill, an unincorporated town. The North Carolina State Bureau of Investigation says several people have been killed. The world is watching and waiting. President Trump says a deal to reopen the Strait of Hormuz could come as early as today. Iran and Oman appear to be inching toward an agreement on that waterway. It could ease pressure on the global economy and potentially help bring an end to the war. Missouri Congressman Wesley Bell wins a Democratic primary rematch against former Representative Cori Bush. In western Missouri, Republicans pick State Senator Rick Bratton to try to unseat Democratic Representative Emmanuel Cleaver. Republicans already hold 6 of Missouri's 8 congressional seats. This is SRN News.
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5: Your Fox 45 forecast, scattered showers and a few storms, temperatures in the very humid mid-80s, feel like temperatures in the low to mid-90s, muggy tonight as temperatures fall back into the mid-70s with a few lingering showers, and then another round of scattered showers and storms Thursday afternoon and Thursday evening with more oppressive heat plus humidity. Temperatures in the low 90s feel like temperatures in the 100s. From the Fox 45 Weather Authority, I'm meteorologist Amy Aronson for Talk Radio 680 WCBM.
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0: All right, welcome back to the Rob Carson Show. I am Mary Welter sitting in for Rob. 800-922-6680 is my number. 800-922-6680 is my number. Right now, let's go to the Newsmax hotline and welcome Jim Keady. He's a Republican strategist with JLK Strategies, and you can find him on X at TheJimmyKeady, K-E-A-D-Y. Welcome to the show, Jim. It's great to speak with you, and it's great to have you here.
1: Thanks for having me. How are you doing today? Good?
0: I'm doing just fine. Thank you so much. Especially, I don't believe I've ever spoken with you, so this is going to be great. It's something new in my day, and I love it.
1: That's good to hear.
0: Let's talk about the primary results. I have to tell you, I think it was a letdown and it was a big loss for the communists on the left. What do you think?
1: Yeah, you know, there's definitely a movement in the Democrat Party to try to find people who are somewhat moderate, right? And I use somewhat in air quotes. In the last couple months, we've seen in New York and other places like California where they continue to move to basically progressive / communist. So I thought that last night was an interesting development. As we get into the midterms, the Democrats continue to realize they have a problem. And they are nominating people through their processes that are unelectable. You know, there are some states last night that did go that direction. And there are some congressional, but for the most part, they somewhat seem to be able to control it. However, that control won't last too long, particularly with the presidentials coming up here in 2028.
0: So were there any surprises for you?
1: Not really. Michigan was a little bit of a surprise. I didn't think it was going to be as close. And from a statewide perspective, you know, there really was a last minute surge there, for the more center of the road candidate. That was a little bit of a surprise, but you know, it's good for Republicans. And Michigan in particular is one of those states. You've got a great candidate at the top of the ticket with Mike Rogers. You know, that's always a swing seat. So for a Republican standpoint, it was a win last night.
0: Yeah.
1: But, you know, not as I didn't think it was going to be that close.
0: No, I didn't. But, you know, I have to tell you, the people that the Democrats are running at this point, it's almost as if they just try to get weirder and weirder and weirder. And I think they're almost like challenging their constituents and their base to see how weird they can go before they finally say, okay, enough is enough.
1: Yeah, it was really interesting. I mean, it was really interesting. I was talking to somebody today about how 2018, kind of when that blue wave happened, it was, you know, you had AOC, who was a bartender. You had a lady named Katie Hill, who was a goat farmer. You know, and they were winning Congress, and we thought that was going to be as weird as it was going to get. But they definitely have gotten more communists, more left of center, and definitely more kind of out in their views. I mean, you can look at the replacement for Planter up in Maine. That guy married his cousin. It doesn't really get weirder than that from a political standpoint.
0: Well, wait. To be fair to him, it's his second cousin,
1: first
0: cousin. So it could be worse, but there's still they just really spun the genetic wheel on that one.
1: Yeah. I think as the election cycle continues to go, and as we get closer to the 2028 presidential cycle, you will continue to see that they are going to find more Mandami candidates. You know, more communist, more left of center, and frankly, you know, both socially and personally, a little far out there, and we're definitely seeing that movement on that side of the aisle.
0: Yeah. The other thing, too, is the woman who was running against El Sayed, and I have Katie Porter stuck in my head, and I know that's not her name. What was her name? The woman who lost running against El Sayed.
1: Yes. Yes, yeah. I can
0: see her, and I just, her name just escapes me right now, and I'm super sorry, but this is what happens when you miss your Prevagen. She too, though, was like a Saturday night skit. Like she's just weird. Her affects are weird. Tim Kaine, weird, right? Like Tim Kaine with the high kicking and the jazz hands and everything else. Gavin Newsom, weird. It's like they can't find any normal candidates, people who are just normal. They don't have to be exceptional, just like normal people, like you'd see in your grocery store. They can't seem to find candidates who are just normal. And it is baffling to me. And I don't know if it's because the ideology draws from the fringes of society. And I don't know why those people don't tend to be just like normal everyday people, or if they're purposely looking for these people. It's just absolutely fascinating to me.
1: Well, I think you have to look at, when you start looking at candidate makeups, I think it's very important to look at kind of ideologically where these guys are on the spectrum. And from a mainstream perspective, the ideology that the Democrats are now at are, you know, borderline socialists and communists. So it's just a different take on what are these candidates' ideology, and the farther left they get, a little bit more outside the mainstream they become because of, you know, what they are spouting, the policies that they have and what they believe in. And I think that's why some of these guys that are coming out and gals are coming out, are naturally moving to that bent because of what they believe. I mean, somebody you didn't mention, one of the more, weirder politicians, if you use that term, would be, you know, Waltz in Minnesota. Right. And I think the further left and the further less mainstream that the party continues to go, the more eclectic and different personalities that are being dragged into their party.
0: Yeah. Governor Jazz Hands, right, with the high kick. And mm-hmm. He was kicking like he was a backup dancer for the Village People.
1: yeah.
0: Right? You're right. Just the weirdness. It was Haley Stevens. It popped into my brain and I had to write it down before I forgot. Haley Stevens. Okay. So you get Chuck Schumer, you get all these people on the left who, in the Democrat Party who are cowards, and they will do anything for power. So they're like, you know what? We'll take it. The guy with the Nazi tattoo, if he's going to win, we'll take it. Right? We'll take it. We'll deal with that later. And they're just guising it under, we're the big tent. So this is a good thing. We have no morals whatsoever. So it's all great. Our only morals are, you have to be for illegal immigration, and you can't punish people if somebody rapes you. You don't know what was in his heart at the time, so you can't insist he goes to jail. So they're for lawlessness, they're for all of this crazy stuff. Does that, though, split the Democrat Party? I had a conversation about this on the air yesterday. There's definitely a schism. Is there a split? You see Fetterman saying, you know what, they go anti-Israel in their platform, I'm out. You see James Carville saying the same thing. They are going so far to crazy town, I'm not going to be in the same party as El Said. So you have some of the more moderates drawing a line and saying, this is my line in the sand, and I'm out of this party. Do you see a fracture happening here where maybe you have a communist party and you have a Democrat party, or does the Democrat party just become the communist party and everybody else, the moderates, just don't have a home?
1: Well, you can see this just by kind of where their governors are, right? I mean, you've got, you know, Roy Moore, who's running in North Carolina, Josh Shapiro, Andy Beshear, right? Kentucky. You have Fetterman's a great example, right? You have a lot more, I would say, center left candidates who are splitting. And I think that what they are effectively trying to find right now is where the heart of their party is. Mm-hmm. And I think that's going to continue to happen. When you suffer a loss like they did in 2024 with Kamala Harris, and, you know, they leaned right into it. I mean, she was the most progressive nominee that's ever been, on their side for president. You know, obviously we talked about Waltz out of Minnesota, right? They are in a fight to where they are ideology from that standpoint. The problem is that their base continues to be more, you know, Mondami, right, and less Fetterman. And I think you're going to see a big split as this happens, as they try to, you know, as they try to, coalesce around a party that has record low approval ratings, right? A party that is completely broke, from a financial perspective on the DNC side. They are going to continue to figure out where their home is and where their heart is. And they are struggling an incredible amount because of that. And I think you're going to continue to see, you know, this guy, because I mean, who is their leader? Who is their ideological central leader of their party? And this often happens when there's parties out of power, we are just seeing it kind of in real time fail because there is nobody who is stepping up, and that's going to continue to evolve as, you know, we get through these midterms and then we go into 2028 where they have to, where they're going to have to field a candidate. You're going to continue to see this struggle because there is a struggle. I mean, you've got basically Fetterman and Madami are one state away from each other and couldn't be, and Shapira, right? And couldn't be completely different on how they are addressing certain issues. And I think you're going to continue to see that split. If they want to continue to win swing states, you know, they want to continue to be, you know, in Michigan, in Pennsylvania, you know, they want to continue to have a shot to, you know, do North Carolina. They are going to have to grapple with themselves on what their party ideological stance and what they actually believe in. And I just don't think they know what that is right now.
0: Yeah. Jimmy, hang on. I want to ask you just a quick break, and I want to ask you on the other side, we have a couple of minutes, about the Republicans' chances in the midterms after everything we've just been talking about with the Democrats and how fractured they are, etc. I want to talk about the Republicans in the midterms because the Republicans have a phenomenal way of snatching defeat from the jaws of victory. They're really, really good at it. So we'll talk about that coming up. We've got Jimmy Keady joining us here. He is a Republican strategist with JLK Strategies. More with him on the Rob Carson Show.
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0: And welcome back to the Rob Carson Show. I'm Mary Walter. I'll be with you tomorrow and Friday as well. And joining me on the Newsmax hotline is Jimmy Keady. He is a Republican strategist with JLK Strategies. You can find him on X at the Jimmy Keady, K-E-A-D-Y. So Jimmy, let's talk about what we were just talking about, the Democrats and all the bad news for the Democrats, but they always seem to come together when it comes time to vote. Republicans just historically don't vote in midterm elections. I don't know why. Plus, the Democrats have enthusiasm on their side. Young people, the under 30 crowd, are very excited to vote for communists because they were never taught any better. So they're ignorant, and that's not necessarily their fault because they just weren't taught. So does this translate into good news or bad news for the Republicans in the midterms?
1: Yeah, well, I will first start off and say that we have some really good candidates this cycle. You look at Michigan, for example, Mike Rogers, really only lost the state in 2024 by less than a couple percentage points. So we are in good positions on clearing really strong candidates in primaries. The White House and Trump has done a great job of taking those candidates and sticking with those candidates and making sure that we don't have the messy primaries that they did in Michigan. That's a perfect example. They had a really brutal primary, and our candidate and nominee up there did not. And I think we've been smart about that. One of the things that we have to lean in on is that typically in off years, we do struggle with turnout, but we do have a president who is the master of getting people out to vote. So there's always that balance on making sure that we continue to lean on him, to continue to get people and Republicans to get out the vote. Look, I think, you look at Maine, for example, Susan Collins always wins really tough races. They just, fielded a candidate who has got 4 or 5 months they got to make up on, right? There's been some massive missteps on the Democrat side on fielding candidates and fielding good candidates and getting them through, very, very tough campaigns. And I think that bodes well for us as we go in on the Senate. On the House, because of redistricting in the Supreme Court, we're in a very good position, to hold the House. We have good candidates in the House. I think the battle is going to be in the Senate. And frankly, we have done a very good job of getting good candidates through non-contested primaries.
0: Yeah, because the Republicans do have a lot of money. As you noted earlier, the Democrats are broke. The Republicans do have, they had to sell their headquarters. And someone called in and said, why? Oh, this was last night on my podcast. My guest said, I would have loved to have seen Elon Musk buy the DNC headquarters and turn it into just something to just troll the living daylights out of them. Which would have been hysterical. But the thing that bothers me about Republicans, and I'm not a registered Republican because I don't sign up for a team that doesn't come to win. And too many times Republicans don't come to win. I look at John Thune in the Senate. He will not give Americans, 80% of Americans, what they want with the Save America Act. And it's a simple, easy thing for him. He's like, I don't have the votes. There are ways to do it that he could get the votes. He refuses. So, Democrats come to win. And that's what bothers me. The Republicans have a lot of money, but they don't spend it. They don't spend it. New Jersey during the last gubernatorial election, not with the helicopter pilot, but the one before that, Murphy's second term, was ripe for the picking. And the RNC did not spend money in New Jersey. They write off certain states. Democrats will go into a state like Texas, and they'll win in like Austin, and they'll start taking over city councils, and they'll slowly work their way up in the government in the state. And their goal is to flip Texas blue, and they will work their butts off, and they'll spend tons of money doing it. Republicans don't do the same in even purple states, swing states. They're like, oh, well, they write it off and they walk away. Is the RNC willing? Do you know if they're willing to actually spend money?
1: Yeah, I mean, the money advantage this year is unreal. And you have MAGA Inc., right? You have Elon Musk. You've got the RNC. You have, several super PACs organizations that are willing to spend, and they will spend not only to protect our incumbents in some of these tough fights, but then also to expand the map and keep the map. And one of the things that has changed over the last decade in Republican politics is Trump is a fighter. Trump plays to win. We saw that in 2024.
0: Yes.
1: We saw that in 20. We saw that in 16. This is a president who is going to lay it down. They're going to spend the money. They are going to go after the talking points that win votes. You've seen this White House do that over and over and over again, where they consider people say, oh, you know, these are unpopular opinions when they're actually 80-20 issues. And I think this will all work out because at the end of the day, as a party, we have to keep the Senate and we have to keep the House if we want to continue to do the good things we're doing.
0: Yeah, no, absolutely. So, although, Trump is a fighter, but he's got to drag some of these people along. He's got to drag some of these congressmen and senators along. Like, again, I go back to John Thune. He is the poster child for why the hell haven't five Republican senators gotten rid of him? They could get together and they could vote him out. Why they haven't done this is beyond me. But Trump wants it done, and Trump would do it. If he was in the Senate, Trump would absolutely do it. But we have too many, I think, Republicans who go along to get along. And you also have Trump's approval rating is in the toilet. It has dropped, I think it was 59 points since November, since the election in 2024. People don't view him well on the economy, which doesn't make sense to me, but I think the media has a lot to do with it, and also the war in Iran. Those two things are a drag, and I think that Republicans would be very, very foolish to ignore those numbers and ignore the view of especially young people who went for Trump in 2024 and are not going for Trump in the midterms or Trump endorsed candidates in the midterms. I think that's a problem, but that's just me.
1: Yeah, I definitely think looking at polling and understanding, you know, very complicated dynamic in the Middle East, you know, particularly running on, you know, America First in the foreign wars, is definitely an issue that has to be dealt with.
0: Yeah, absolutely.
1: You know, and as that continues, that conflict continues to go, you're going to continue to see oil prices, you know, continue to get above 455.
0: Yeah.
1: So
0: Jimmy,
1: there are definitely some issues that need to be fixed for sure.
0: Yeah, absolutely. We're up against the clock. We got to run. Thank you so much. I've got Brian yelling at me and I don't need that. Jimmy, thank you so much. I hope we get to speak with you again. Have a great rest of your week. More coming up on the Rob Carson Show.
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0: All right, I'm Mary Walter in for Rob Carson. I'll be with you again tomorrow, and I'll be with you again on Friday. Coming up, we're going to talk about a government-run grocery store in another state, and this one in Chicago, that just doesn't seem to be doing well. So we'll talk about that tomorrow. Have a great day, and I'll see you tomorrow right here on The Rob Carson Show.
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3: News this hour from Town Hall. I'm John Scott. Multiple people are reported dead after a mass shooting in North Carolina. Deputies with the Caswell County Sheriff's Office were dispatched to the area of Brooks Road in Prospect Hill, an unincorporated town. The North Carolina State Bureau of Investigation said several people have been killed. Authorities say a man who was arrested at President Trump's Los Angeles area golf course has pleaded not guilty to all charges, including several felonies.
4: The Los Angeles County Sheriff's Department says 38-year-old Janine John Taylor was taking photos and video and had a 16-round magazine with ammunition in his pocket. Authorities recovered a loaded pistol in his car. Taylor was arrested Sunday after appearing to monitor security preparations at Trump National Golf Course 2 days before the president's fundraiser there. Investigators searched Taylor's home in Downey, California, and found several firearms, magazines and ammunition, body armor, and a notebook that contains what authorities describe as concerning statements. I'm Mike Hempen.
3: The world waits on whether there's going to be a deal on reopening the Strait of Hormuz. President Trump says an agreement with Iran could be imminent. Florida Senator Rick Scott tells the Salem Radio Network the Senate moving forward with a deal with former NIH Director Anthony Fauci, who refused to answer any questions about COVID.
5: The Homeland Security Committee, which I'm on, we're going to hold him in contempt, and that will get referred to the Department of Justice, and they'll make a decision what they're going to do. Remember, Steve Bannon and Peter Navarro went to jail over the same, basically, you know, not being willing to answer questions.
3: And a contempt finding could open the door to a federal investigation. That's into whether Fauci had a valid constitutional right against self-incrimination when he refused to answer lawmakers' questions at a hearing on the COVID-19 pandemic. More on these stories from townhall.com.
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8: Good afternoon, it's 3:03. I'm Maggie Hunter with the latest headlines from the WCBM Maryland News Center, brought to you by Vinny Steo. City police are investigating a Tuesday night stabbing in Baltimore's Penn North community. The 51-year-old victim was found at around 7:30 p.m. in the 2400 block of Druid Hill Avenue, and he was taken to a hospital for treatment. There's no word on his condition or the extent of his injuries. Police have taken a person into custody for questioning, and the investigation is ongoing. And a Maryland man is heading to federal prison on firearm charges. A U.S. District Court judge has sentenced 32-year-old Keith Cook to 7 years for possessing a firearm in furtherance of a drug trafficking crime. Cook was arrested in 2023 after police witnessed a drug deal while watching a City Watch camera in West Baltimore. When police arrested Cook, officers found a loaded gun with an extended magazine, a variety of pills, including Oxy, and hundreds of dollars in cash. I'm Maggie Hunter, 680 WCBM News.
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11: 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On the BW Parkway, northbound at Jessup, traffic is slow from 32 to 100. In Fort Meade, on the southbound side of the BW Parkway, you'll find it stopping, though, between the NSA and 198. Now on to 32 westbound in Hanover. Traffic is slow between Dorsey Run Road and 95. And westbound Route 50, accidents in the left shoulder between Rao Boulevard and Jennifer Road. 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
12: Your Fox 45 forecast. We've got scattered showers and a few storms with temperatures in the very humid mid-80s. Feel like temperatures in the mid-90s. A few showers linger tonight as temperatures fall back into the muggy mid-70s. From the Fox 45 Weather Authority, I'm meteorologist Amy Aronson for Talk Radio 680 WCBM.
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0: belongs.
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7: All right, thank you, Scott Shannon. Thanks to all of you for being with us. Write down our toll-free telephone number if you want to be a part of this extravaganza, 800-941-SEAN, if you want to join us. Yes, we are getting to El Sayed. Yes, I am going to give you the strongest case I could possibly make why you need to take this movement seriously. We'll get to all of that. A couple of things before we get started. Pretty scary in light of the assassination culture we now find ourselves living in. Three would-be assassins for President Trump. Of course, what happened to our friend Charlie Kirk. Now we have a heavily armed suspect has been arrested at L.A.'s Trump National Golf Club after he was seen scouting security preparations before the president was heading out to the West Coast. Armed man accused of scouting President Trump's South Carolina golf club before the commander-in-chief's visit. Decorated former U.S. Marine, completed combat deployments in both Iraq and Afghanistan. Agents conducted advanced security planning, spotted this guy walking around the golf course, wearing an earpiece, photographing, filming security preparations, according to federal prosecutors. He returned to the club on August the 2nd. Where he falsely claimed that he worked for the State Department and for security detail there, admitted he had a loaded firearm in his pickup truck. Deputies then responding to the scene discovered that this guy wanted and was wanted in an unrelated robbery case out of El Segundo, and authorities recovered a loaded 9mm pistol, hollow point ammunition, binoculars, badge labeled security protection agent from his truck. Subsequent search of his home uncovered what investigators described as an illegally modified AR platform rifle, additional firearms, body armor, high capacity magazines, communications equipment, and notebooks containing, you know, very concerning statements. While we were still investigating the motives of this individual, we are thankful he was apprehended before the president's visit. It's very dangerous out here. It really is. By the way, just so you know the state of the entire Democratic Party, maybe it's just a mere coincidence. Maybe the day after the Michigan Democrats handed this, by the way, in what was a much closer race than people had anticipated, this crucial Senate nomination to a man that refuses to condemn the statement America deserved 9/11, Democrats in D.C. are boycotting a hearing on the Muslim Brotherhood. Muslim Brotherhood's members include Osama bin Laden's right-hand man in al-Qaeda, Ayman al-Zawahiri. According to the Council on Foreign Relations, Hamas was an offshoot of the Palestinian branch of the Muslim Brotherhood. Hamas, of course, has in their charter the destruction of Israel. And it goes on and on. But Democratic members of the Senate Judiciary Subcommittee announced they will refuse to participate in a hearing focused on the Muslim Brotherhood networks within the U.S., the boycott targeting a session organized by Federal Court Subcommittee Chair Ted Cruz entitled Hidden in Plain Sight, Confronting the Muslim Brotherhood Network in America. You'd think they'd want safety and security for the American people first. But I do a little bit digress here. All right, let's get to last night. But before I do, I want to make sure you understand something. And there's going to be a certain portion of this program. I will try to minimize it, but I do want to make everybody aware of it. I think we're going to put this up on our website so you can just simply print it out, and that is the DSA's agenda. And we'll take the more extreme items and we'll summarize it, and this way you have it and you can make copies of it and you can share it with your friends and your family and your neighbors and your coworkers and anyone else you may run into in your life, because what happened yesterday, although it was closer than anticipated, and one of the reasons it was, I did not know the extent of money that the Democratic establishment, one of the things that has been so fascinating and somewhat mysterious in all of this is how the Democratic Party, their silence has been deafening as this radicalized DSA communist takeover their party's been unfolding. There's only been one elected Democrat that's been willing to take it on. That's John Fetterman. Now, you've had others, James Carville this weekend's not going to be a part of a party with Abdul Sayed. He said that he may be leaving the Democratic Party if this guy, I guess if this guy's elected, but I mean, now he's the nominee, so he's a part of the party that nominated him. Then you have Bill Maher and, you know, former politician Joe Manchin is an example, and so on and so forth. And, you know, Mark Penn, I mean, there are people that are speaking out, but only one elected official, because the rest of the elected Democrats are deathly afraid of the power because they know that this is the base of the party. Now, how do we know this? Well, we did a little research for this program, and I brought this up yesterday. 250-plus members of the DSA, that's Democratic Socialists of America. I think most of them are communists, but whatever. You know, why play word games when it's ostensibly the same thing? It just, whatever form, name, manifestation, it still ends the same way. And that is unfulfilled promises, more poverty than when you start. It ends up also with, a loss of freedom that you hand over to greedy politicians that you would empower to pretty much steal money from one group of Americans, redistribute it to you, at least on paper. And then how do you ever get rid of those people in power? It never works. Never has. It never will. It is a failed system. But in case you don't know, there are 250 plus members of the DSA that are serving currently today in elected offices now in 40 states. This is not just Mamdani. This is not just El Sayed. This is not just AOC, this is not Grandpa Bernie, this is not Pocahontas only. And then you have all the other squad members, et cetera, et cetera. 90% of these DSA officials were elected following the 2019 political cycle. What does that tell you? That this is a movement that is growing very quickly in momentum. And it's gotten to the point where they have now intimidated and silenced other Democrats. What are these stated and written DSA beliefs? They want to eliminate the Senate, the presidency, the judiciary as we currently know it. I mean, goodbye, U.S. Senate, goodbye. It's over. And we know they want amnesty for illegals. We know they want to abolish the borders. We know they want to abolish ICE. We know they want to defund because they write it. The Department of War. It's a very dangerous world, not a smart idea. They want to end all deportations, eliminate cash bail. They want their wealth tax, confiscation of wealth. They want to pass their cradle to grave, womb to the tomb, government run everything, Green New Deal, abolish prisons, police, public ownership of most corporations. That will lead to poverty. That means that they want America to become worse than New York City and worse than the state of California under the worst governor, no-show governor, Gavin Newsom. That is what their stated plan is. They're not hiding it. You know, in the past, you'd have Democrats, you know, that what things that they could never say on the campaign trail that would not help them win electorally, or things that they could never pass legislatively. This is where judicial activism came in, because this has been their real beliefs, but they were kind of, they'd at least try to hide it. Well, the hiding is over. They're not hiding anything anymore. This is now out in the open. And they are now saying it publicly. It was a much closer race. I mean, I remember I was watching and then, you know, I was doing some prep. I've got a podcast later. And I just was doing some reading, watching the results come in, watching it get closer. And, you know, the big story was out of Detroit, which went more for Haley Stevens than I think people had anticipated, but not enough by any stretch. El Sayed is the nominee now for the Democrats in Michigan. But, you know, now we have Haley Stevens. I think a lot of the surprise comes from the establishment, including Gretchen Whitmer, Chuck Schumer. They were pouring money. They won't speak out publicly, but they sense the danger of this movement within their party as a clear and present danger to their power. Chuck Schumer doesn't know it. He's done. Hakeem Jeffries probably, you know, even though he's minority leader in name only, he's done. These radicals now control the party. Haley Stevens, now it didn't take long for her to get over her objections of Abdul El Sayed's toxic policy positions like, oh, cutting off aid to Israel, calling the Jewish state evil, abolishing ICE, defunding the police, imposing a wealth tax, not to mention his refusal to condemn. He was out there. Hassan Piker was with him all day yesterday. Hassan Piker was in the room with him last night at their headquarters. Hassan Piker apparently was live streaming during this. Stevens says, I want to congratulate Abdul El Sayed on winning the Democratic nomination. I am proud to offer my support as he takes on Mike Rogers in the general election. And anyway, so, you know, Mike Rogers is saying he's not going to let that happen. Now, just I want to say a thing about Mike Rogers, who was on this program last week and we will have on many times. This is now a critical moment for this country. Mike Rogers, distinguished Army vet, former FBI special agent, chaired the House Intel Committee, 14 years in Congress, one of the most reliable pro-American voices, unflinching about confronting anti-Semitism. He is a great candidate, came very close in the last election to beating Elizabeth Slotkin. It was a very, very, very close race. So what does this mean that this movement now has got legs? What does this mean that this is now spread like a cancer? It's not just Mamdani and AOC and Grandpa Bernie and Pocahontas. What does it mean? It means that this is now the heart and soul of what used to be a more moderate Democratic Party. That party no longer exists. And the rest of the Democrats out there, well, let me backtrack. When I was at Lindsey Graham's memorial at the National Cathedral, where I did speak, I had an opportunity to meet with a number of very high-ranking, names you would recognize, Democrats in the U.S. Senate. And we had private conversations. They were off the record, and I will respect my promise to keep it off the record in terms of who they are, what they said. But I am telling you, they see nothing but danger in this movement. This is not the people they want to be associated with. And they're saying it, but they won't say it out loud. And as their silence is so deafening, now it's a danger. And this is my admonition to you. Yeah, okay, a lot of us wanted El Sayed, let the lunatic win. But now the lunatic is on the ballot. Now he can be elected, And if you don't feel the urgency of this moment to stop this insane agenda right dead in its tracks now in the states like Michigan, Wisconsin with Francesca Hong, and, you know, she'll win her primary, it looks like. If you don't step up and you don't realize that 3 months from yesterday is going to be the most important midterm in your life, we have never dealt with a radicalized group of people like this. With the agenda that I just spelled out and I'm spelling out every single day. If you don't do your part, and it only takes one action by you, and that is to vote, and that is to prevent these people from growing like a cancer that will turn America, the America we love, upside down. It will be unrecognizable and will cease to exist in its current form if it continues to get out of control. If you don't stop this, it's on your head.

0: then I'm telling you, it's going to be Mamdani, you know, personified all around the country. I'm warning you now. Please make a commitment in your heart, mind, and soul that you're not going to let this happen. I'm telling you, it is a clear and present danger to America as we now know it. These positions are insane. 800-941-SHAWN, our number, if you want to be a part of the program. I know the headlines may change. Threats that face Israel and its very survival, they remain. Much of the world, you know, they move from one story to the next. But, you know, after being targeted all these densely populated areas within Israel, the need for humanitarian assistance has never been greater. They need food and water and shelter and clothing and medicines. The elderly can't get out to even see a doctor. 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But the need for humanitarian assistance has never been this great. 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
0: Born on America's Darkest Day, 9/11/01, the Tunnel to Towers Foundation, they have been helping American heroes ever since. And that means heroes like U.S. Army Sergeant William Bernard McKenna. Motivated by the tragedy of 9/11, he enlisted. 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
4: All right, we got a lot to get to today. Senator Ron Johnson will ask him about Fauci, and Francesca Hung, who is running for governor, seems to have a stronghold on the lead for the Democratic Socialist in his state. All things simple man Bill O'Reilly, we get his reaction to Al-Sayed and his big victory. John Solomon with an investigation, apparently more declassified information, and John has his hands on it. He'll share and tell you how you can look at the documents yourself coming up.
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5: With SRN News, I'm John Scott. Multiple people have been killed, at least one person hospitalized after a shooting at a home in North Carolina. Earlier today, authorities received a call for service to a home in Prospect Hill, a rural community about 50 miles northwest of Raleigh, according to the North Carolina State Bureau of Investigation. Still no official word on how many people were shot and whether a suspect had been taken into custody. Abdul El-Sayed wins Michigan's Democratic Senate primary. Republicans face their own test in Michigan in the governor's race, where President Trump's handpicked candidate, U.S. Representative John James, defeated Perry Johnson, a wealthy outsider. California man who was arrested at President Trump's Los Angeles area golf course while pretending to be a part of a security detail preparing for the president's visit is due in court today in Los Angeles on a federal weapons charge. This is SRN News.
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8: 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Inner Loop, the Beltway, Ruxton, Slow between Green Spring Avenue and JFX. Into Towson, the Inner Loop is stop and go from York Road to Perrin Parkway. On the Outer Loop of the Beltway in Woodlawn, you'll find it slow from Security Boulevard to 70. BW Parkway northbound, stop and go from 198 to 175. And on the southbound side, you'll find it stop and go from the NSA to 198. 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
2: Your Fox 45 forecast, scattered showers and a few storms, temperatures in the very humid mid-80s, feeling temperatures in the low to mid-90s, muggy tonight as temperatures fall back into the mid-70s with a few lingering showers, and then another round of scattered showers and storms Thursday afternoon and Thursday evening with more oppressive heat plus humidity. Temperatures in the low 90s, feel like temperatures in the 100s. From the Fox 45 Weather Authority, I'm meteorologist Amy Aronson for Talk Radio 680 WCBM.
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4: All right, 25 to the top of the hour, 800-941-SEAN if you want to be a part of the program. Let me give you a hard truth. Numbers don't lie. They might make you uncomfortable, but they don't lie. We have tracked the price of the S&P 500, gold and silver, over the last 5 years. Here's the results. Between January 2022, May 2026 peaks, the results are pretty staggering. The S&P was up 45%, respectable. Gold was up 110%. Silver was the big surprise, up a staggering 415%. Here's the question. Are you holding the right assets? I'm not going to answer that question for you. 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That's 855-815-G-O-L-D today. All right, so this is now going to be a battle for the heart and mind and soul of the Democratic Party. El Sayed campaign, backed by over $100,000 from dozens of members of a group with alleged terror ties. This is on FoxNews.com. Anyway, they say they have collected $115,000 from individuals who work for or who have held leadership roles on the Council of American Islamic Relations, the group CARE. You might recall that they were designated an unindicted co-conspirator in a case down in Texas many years ago. I have no idea if these campaign contributions were made or not made, but I'm just looking at Fox News Digital right now. But they're claiming 41 individuals who either work for CARE, formerly work for CARE, served in leadership, etc. It doesn't matter to me. It's irrelevant. But the money will be there for El Sayed. That much I can tell you. There's a lot of money that is being poured into elections, and we have no earthly idea where it's coming from. And it's not good, and it's not healthy. Now, I'm going to get to the DSA Constitution and bylaws. And we're going to play some El Sayed in just a minute. But I want to call attention to an important race to me that is taking place. Unfortunately, this won't be taking place until tomorrow. I'm not sure why Tennessee has it on a Thursday. Congressman Andy Ogles, friend of the program, Tennessee's 5th District, President Trump's pick for Congress. We just want to give him some props. But anyway, the state of Tennessee, like my state of Florida, like the state of Texas, like the Carolinas, you know, you see people moving into these states in droves because they actually know how to run states properly. Andy, so why on a Thursday? Usually these primaries are on a Tuesday.
11: Yeah, you know, we do it different here in Tennessee, but we have a rather long early voting period. There's a 4-day break, which pushes it to Thursday. But look, you know, it is what it is. That's what the General Assembly has set the date, and so we just roll with it.
4: All right, so you're not running against, I assume, in Tennessee, one of these DSA candidates, are you? And if you get to the general again?
11: Well, actually, you know, I've got both a competitive primary and a competitive general. And, you know, like you alluded to, you know, we've got this lefty green group out of California that's spending $2 million against me because I'm Trump endorsed. I'm close to the White House. I carry most of Trump's legislation. And in their own words, they say that they're going to try to make an example out of me so that other Republicans don't vote conservative.
4: Well, how can people help you? And this, you know, you are one of the few Republicans that have a very strong spine and a backbone. Can't say it about all of them. But I know the president counts on you, relies on you for a lot of support. So I'm just trying to make the people, my friends in Tennessee, aware that this primary is on a Thursday, which is kind of unusual. And if you haven't voted early, now would be the time to go out and vote tomorrow for Andy Ogles. But how can they get in touch with you and your campaign?
11: And, you know, obviously the vote is tomorrow, but you can go to andyogles.com. And look, you know, if you're a Republican and you have a Kamala Harris super PAC pouring $2 million against you, there's a reason for that. It's because you're a fighter, that you're a leader, that you're close to the president of the United States. And you know, I'm enemy number one for these green energy folks, for the liberals out in California. And, you know, that's why they're coming hard at me. But look, if people don't vote, if they don't get out to the ballot box, you literally could have, this has repercussions, because if they succeed in taking me out, this California liberal group spending $2 million against me, spending, this will encourage them to do it against other Republicans in other primaries. I mean, they say they're going to target Barry Moore. They're going to target Ralph Norman. They're going to target Byron Donalds in Florida. So I'm not the only one on the list. I just happen to be first.
4: All right. Well, we're going to watch it. Andy Ogles, this is an important race. If you're a friend listening in Tennessee right now and you're in Tennessee's 5th District, it is President Trump's pick for Congress. He is being targeted by this, you know, radical clean energy super PAC. They're pouring millions of dollars in the hopes of getting you out of office. I take all elections seriously. I know people celebrating El Sayed's win yesterday. Oh, that's great. It makes it easier for Mike Rogers. I'm like, no, it doesn't. It makes it more urgent for the people of Michigan and the country to get involved in this midterm election year. You know, I know that midterm elections don't usually generate the kind of turnout that we get in presidential election years. This year has to be different. And that's what I'm telling people. All right, Andy Ogles, appreciate you, man. We'll be watching tomorrow night and reporting on it as results come in.
11: Absolutely, Sean. Thank you so much, my friend.
4: 800-941-SEAN is our number if you want to be a part of the program. You know, the DSA has a constitution. They have bylaws. They actually have Article 1. The name of the organization shall be the Democratic Socialists of America, a non-for-profit corporation. Article 2, their purpose. We are socialists because we reject an economic order based on private profit, alienated labor, gross inequalities of wealth and power, discrimination based on race, gender identity, sexual orientation, disability status, age, religion, national origin, and brutality and violence in defense of the status quo. These are the same crazy leftist. I don't know if they're similar to the people that 574 rights, or they... are they related? Because they seem to be crazy leftists to me. But anyway, we are socialists because we share a vision of a humane social order based on popular control of resources and production, economic planning, equitable distribution, feminism, racial equality, non-oppressive relationships. We are socialists because we are developing a concrete strategy for achieving that vision. For building a majority movement that will make democratic socialism a reality in America. We believe such a strategy must acknowledge the class structure of American society, and that this class structure means that there is a basic conflict of interest between those sectors with enormous economic power and the vast majority of the population. You know what they don't believe in? You know what they don't talk about? They don't talk about freedom. They don't talk about rights inherently from God, which separates us from so many other countries. Natural rights. They don't talk about individual purpose, responsibility, God-given talent. They don't talk about any of that. They don't talk about how there's no country that's perfect, but a country that has created a system of governance whereby your God-given talents can be brought to fruition, and through your hard work, your labor, your innovation, that you can bring goods and services to a marketplace. And then people, you can't force them. I can't force people to listen to my radio show 3 hours a day, watch my podcast, or watch the TV show. I have to do a good show and earn your trust every day, and I work hard for that. But they don't ever talk about this. They just want equal results. And that is where the fallacy lies. Tell me, who's going to work hard? Who's going to innovate? Who is going to create if the government's going to come along and punish them by confiscating, you know, through their sense of morality, the labor of other people? Really, it's a lot more sinister than that. Because, you know, if they want to, you know, they want to take the Constitution as it in its current form, eliminate the United States Senate. Take away your ability to choose our president and the way we appoint judges. You know, why do they think it's a good idea to abolish borders? Offer amnesty for people that didn't respect our laws, our borders, our sovereignty. Why would they go after the only thing, the law enforcement? They want to not only abolish prisons and police, they want to abolish ICE. They're so insane, they want to defund the Department of War. End all deportations. eliminate cash bail. Then, of course, this is where it gets into the financial part of it. They want to establish a wealth tax. Well, why would anybody create anything if you're going to pay, you already pay confiscatory taxes to begin with on the federal level, then on the state level, then if you're in a place like New York City on a city level, and then they're going to come in and they're going to take more of your money. You know, it's like I ran into a young man this weekend and he said, you know, years ago I heard you say something and it stuck with me. I said, what's that? He's a nice kid. And he said, I heard you say that, well, if a kid works hard and gets an A in school and another kid does no work and gets an F, why don't we just take a couple of grade points away from the kid that worked hard and got an A and we'll give it to the kid that got the F and then everybody will get a C and we're all equal. It kind of does capture all of this. They want public ownership of most corporations. You see the beginnings of this unfold. You've got in Abdul El-Sayed, he says, I want to reach out to Hassan Piker's viewers, the guy that blamed America for being attacked on 9/11, who was there in the ballroom last night. Listen.
12: Was campaigning with him a good idea?
13: Look, I want to reach out to his viewers. He has a 3 million person platform. And there are things that Hassan and I disagree with, if you watched any of our content together. And there are things that he and I agree with on the question of taking on the fascism of the Trump administration. We agree.
4: Then you might recall the guy that he's been out campaigning with the last couple of days that was, you know, live streaming from his ballroom last night, Hassan Piker. Well, let's just listen to Hassan Piker in his own words.
14: America deserved 9/11, dude. I'm saying it. Totally brought it on ourselves, dude. Holy shit. We did. We f***ing did. In a video game, whatever, hypothetically, politically, we f***ing did, man. We did. Holy shit. Like, how is anything I'm saying controversial? Like, we f***ing fund the people who did 9/11, still to this day.
4: Then, Abdul El-Sayed refuses to comment on the death of Ali Khamenei, who's killed Americans and, you know, killed his own people, number one state sponsor of terror, the former supreme leader is now dead. He refuses to comment on Khamenei's death because a lot of people who are in Dearborn are very sad. That the,
15: I also want to remind you guys that there are a lot of people in Dearborn who are sad today.
16: Mm-hmm.
15: Uh-huh. So, like, I just don't want to comment on Khamenei at all. Like, I don't think it's worth even touching that.
4: No. Then says Israel is an apartheid regime, bloodthirsty under Netanyahu. Then he goes on to say that he wants to, he's saying all of it out loud. This is what makes this radicalized group of Democrats so different than radicalized Democrats in the past. They wouldn't say it. They would hide it. They knew electorally it would be suicide. They knew that they had to go about sneaky ways. They couldn't get it done legislatively. That's why judicial activism has been such a big issue for Democrats. But this is him saying we need to abolish ICE and start from scratch.
13: Well, as you well know, ICE has nothing to do with the southern border. That's Customs and Border Protection. I believe in a secure border. I also believe in immigration enforcement, but I also believe in not shooting Americans in the back of the head and the face while you're trying to do it. And maybe it's because I've served in government agencies, but once a government agency like that is told that it has impunity to do the worst things and violate the highest law of the land, which is the Constitution itself, I don't think you can reform or retrain that. I think we need to start from scratch. And ICE is not very old. It's 15 years, younger than I am. It was starting. It started. It was a bad experiment. It's been weaponized to do the worst things. And I think we need to abolish it and start from scratch.
4: And his big supporter, Hassan Piker, I don't have time to play, calls Abdul El-Sayed critics Islamophobic pieces of Adam Schiff. Now, this is what is on the ballot. Now, a lot of Republicans said they wanted him to win. And frankly, it is an opportunity. It is a choice election among choice elections, but it is meaningless if you do not participate. If you don't stop Francesca Hung in Wisconsin, if you don't stop the radicalism, you know, and I am just saying to every one of you, if you don't normally vote in the midterm, you better start. This is the one to vote in. DSA-backed candidates, you know, toppling millionaire Democratic incumbents. And now there's over 250 of them since 2019. And that, you know, after that cycle. You have the Michigan's top election official wins the Democratic primary for governor, advances to the battleground state. So, you know, there's no Democrat elected Democrats, but John Fetterman that will call these people out. This is now a serious, a tipping point moment for America. Are you going to allow Bernie? By the way, Bernie has the most successful track record when it comes to endorsing candidates than any other Democrat. Whoever Bernie supports seems to win. Got to give him credit in that sense. You can't criticize him for, you know, he's a stated communist. What do you want? He's fighting for what he believes in. And, you know, his candidates are winning. And it is what it is. But there's 250 of them around the country. That's a real number. Anyway, I want to remind you about Sig Sauer. 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Now, I have the M17 pistol. 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
17: 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Starting with the tunnels, first at the Harbor Tunnel. 895 northbound is stop and go from Poteet Street to the Harbor Tunnel. At the Fort McHenry, 95 northbound is slow between Washington Boulevard and the Fort McHenry Tunnel. 70 westbound of Woodlawn, you'll find a crash. It's in the right shoulder between the Beltway and Columbia Pike. And finally, on 100, westbound in Hanover, it's slow from the BW Parkway to Washington Boulevard. 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
18: This is Pastor David Lewis. So today's moment of truth. Speech is our release valve. We often display our feelings and emotions in proclamations, in discourse, in discussions, even in shouting. Who can forget the playground arguments of our youth when, upon being told to shut up, we responded by saying, I don't have to. It's a free country. All of that is beginning to change, though. If you take away free speech, we're then left to solve our problems by other means, by hurting someone, by fighting, or even by shooting. All the things the left doesn't want to see, and they'll be the cause of it. It's our Constitution. Right to have freedom of speech, and it's worth fighting for. 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This is Pastor David Lewis at the Cub Hill Bible Presbyterian Church.
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0: everyone. Kim Klasick here. I'm inviting you to join me for the second annual Putting Social on August 20th from 5 to 8 p.m. at Turf Valley Resort.
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0: This is not your average golf outing. 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Here's where it gets exciting. The top five scorers from the opening round will join me for a long-distance one-hole championship putt. The player closest to the pin wins the grand prize, which is a private round of golf with me and three guests, including green fees and cart.
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6: News this hour from Town Hall. I'm John Scott. Tehran says Iran and Oman in the final stages of drafting an agreement on how to handle commercial shipping in the Strait of Hormuz. President Trump claimed a U.S. deal with Iran to reopen the strait could happen as soon as today or tomorrow. Sheriff's deputies rushing to a North Carolina home this morning after reports of a mass shooting. The shooting took place in Caswell County, north of Raleigh. Authorities have not yet released information about victims or a suspect. Abdul El-Sayed wins the Democratic Senate primary in Michigan, and now his Republican opponent is weighing in. Correspondent Laura Wetters reports.
7: The Associated Press calling the race for Abdul El-Sayed, who beat Congresswoman Haley Stevens by 1 point. El-Sayed will now be facing former Michigan Congressman Republican Mike Rogers, who immediately released a statement saying, Abdul isn't just another liberal, he's an extremist. Abdul doesn't represent a vision for the future. He's leading a movement grounded in ideological fanaticism. His agenda would make our communities less safe and our state less affordable. Laura Winters reporting.
6: Missouri Congressman Wesley Bell wins a Democratic primary rematch against former Representative Cori Bush.
8: Bell's primary victory is likely to propel him to re-election in November in the heavily Democratic St. Louis district. In western Missouri, Republicans picked State Senator Rick Bratton to try to unseat Democrat Emanuel Cleaver in a dramatically reshaped district that is part of President Donald Trump's attempt to retain a slim House majority in the midterms. In northern Missouri, Republicans chose former Salem Radio Network talk show host Chris DeGaulle as a potential successor to retiring Congressman Sam Graves, chair of the House Transportation and Infrastructure Committee. Bernie Bennett reporting.
6: And the Senate has confirmed Dr. Erica Schwartz as director of the Center's for Disease Control and Prevention. More on these stories from townhall.com.
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18: 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I'm Maggie Hunter with the latest headlines from the WCBM Maryland News Center. The family of a murdered Baltimore County woman is opposed to a proposed plea agreement from the man who allegedly killed her in 2025. Anthony Lechner is charged with the first-degree murder of his wife, Kimberly, who was found dead in their home on Maplehurst Lane following a domestic disturbance call. A judge ordered Lechner to undergo a mental competency evaluation, and his attorney says it found he was experiencing medication-induced catatonia at the time of the killing. The proposed plea deal would allow him to plead not criminally responsible. According to the Baltimore Sun, the family claims investigators and prosecutors did not fully examine the circumstances surrounding Kimberly's death. And the Baltimore Ravens hosted Youth Football Day at training camp earlier today in Owings Mills. The Ravens Foundation has awarded grants to 24 nonprofit programs. I'm Maggie Hunter, 680 WCBM News.
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12: 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On 795, the northbound side, traffic is slow from the Beltway to Owings Mills Boulevard. BW Parkway, northbound at Jessup, stop and go from 32 to 100. Southbound side of the BW Parkway is slow from the NSA to 198. And on the westbound side of 100 in Hanover, you'll find it jammed up between the BW Parkway and the Washington Boulevard exit. Tired of overpriced blinds? 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
15: Here at Fox 25 Forecast, we've got scattered showers and a few storms with temperatures in the very humid mid-80s. Feel like temperatures in the mid-90s. A few showers linger tonight as temperatures fall back into the muggy mid-70s. From the Fox 45 Weather Authority, I'm meteorologist Amy Aronson for Talk Radio 680 WCBM.
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0: All right, Leonard Skinner, Simple Man, that can only mean one thing on this radio program. That is all things self-described Simple Man. That means all things Bill O'Reilly. That means all things Bill O'Reilly at BillO'Reilly.com. Mr. O'Reilly, sir, I hear you're very, very happy about the results in Michigan last night. And by the way, Bill O'Reilly has now announced that he himself has adopted the Democratic Socialist slash Communist belief system, as in writing. Mr. O'Reilly, I don't recall you ever being like that. I don't know what happened. When did you embrace these new viewpoints?
1: That was 18 counts of defamation. Swifty.
0: Oh man. No, Bill O'Reilly did not change his belief system. He's probably in as much shock as most of the country when they hear this crap.
1: I watched you with de Blasio last night on TV, and it occurred to me it's almost an impossible interview to do. Because no matter what, I know what you were trying to do. You're trying to say, okay, let's cherry pick these crazy progressive stands. What do you believe and what don't you believe? Now, de Blasio is smart enough not to fall into that trap. So he goes back to, and he does this every time, all right, he goes back to, well, we need universal health care. Well, affordability. Well, you know, he'll never answer your question. Do you want to abolish?
0: I did get a few answers, but you were absolutely right, and I called him out on his deflection technique. You know, you would call it, he was spinning, you know, no spin zone. And I kept going back, do you support this? And he said, no, I don't, but, you know, this election is about. And do you support this? No, but the election's about this. That's not what, this isn't writing what they're standing for, Bill, but you're right. It's a hard interview in the sense that he doesn't want to answer a question.
1: No, and I think they have a little camp. They go to camp to be taught how to deflect. Because that's what it is. So you get a guy like de Blasio, who's a committed progressive. He set the stage for Mandani in New York. And he's not going to tell you he's a communist. He's not going to tell you that he doesn't believe in private property. He's not going to tell you any of that. He's just going to say, but if you could take but out of the interview, then you might get somewhere, but probably not. But to me, I've given up on these people. I mean, if you are in the progressive movement now in this time in history, if you voted for Al-Sayed, if you think Mandani's doing a good job, I cannot help you. I can't help.
0: I've been saying the same thing about the anti-Semites out there. I mean, I have no desire to debate stupid. What would you do if you extrapolate their population size versus ours? It's 40,000 dead Americans on October 7, 2023, what would you want your country to do? You can't have that conversation with people that are insane. You just can't.
1: You know, I got Ben Shapiro on my long form. We'll do it live. We'll drop that tomorrow. And Shapiro, obviously, is in the middle of this anti-Semitic battle. And I asked him extensively about famous Jewish people who siding with the anti-Semitic cadres. And what he has to say, very interesting, because he does name names and so do I. And the, just so the radio audience knows, the consensus that was reached by both him and me is that these people are not going to go against their brothers and sisters. No matter how radical they are not going to stand up to Disney, to anything like that, because it will bring scrutiny to them. And Sophie Cunningham, the basketball player in the WNBA, is the best example of this. So all the woman does is say, look, my core belief system is that a biological man should not be competing with a trans woman, with any woman. Okay? It's not fair. It's biology. Well, that woman's getting slapped in the face, is getting cursed at, and no one that I can see, Stephen A. Smith stuck up for her.
0: Okay. Well, people like you and me have stuck up for her.
1: Yeah, but the league.
0: But you're talking about in the no. You had the coach of the Minnesota team. What is the name of the team? The Minnesota whatever. You know, wearing a pro trans T-shirt to just stick it in Sophie's face, and she's, you know, being attacked every time she shows up on the court. I admire her courage greatly. You mentioned something earlier too, Bill. You said they go to camp. Now, people may think that sounds silly. It's not silly, because what you're really saying, and I learned this years ago from a PETA representative, because PETA people are trained, and I know because the person actually told me that they would use interviews that I had with PETA people where I debate them and pretty much destroy them, and they would use it as a means of teaching spokespeople that show up on radio and TV shows like ours on how to deflect, just like de Blasio was trying the whole time to deflect. I mean, right. I knew he'd do it, but, you know, like I have a DSA member on my TV show tonight, and it might be worthwhile. Let's see how good they are at this game of deflection, but they are trained to deflect. There's something called media training to deal with the likes of Bill O'Reilly and Sean Hannity.
1: No doubt about it. And the Democratic Socialists of America is a big con, because they're not going to tell you what they really believe. And here's the proof of it. So all you hear from Bernie Sanders, who is the most dangerous individual in the United States, okay, because he is the godfather of all this. All you hear from this guy now, and Mandani follows what he said, is that we need universal care for children. Universal care, not health care, care. You know what that is? That's taking a three-year-old, throwing them into some school, and indoctrinating the child until he or she is 18 years old. Well, what do you think you're going to get? Okay? And a lot of parents just simply defer. So they, oh, good, I got somebody minding my kid, so I don't have to pay a babysitter. But these people, they're being underestimated by a lot of the conservative and independent media. They have it down. They have a very sharp edge. And the fundraising is unbelievable. Unbelievable.
0: The amount of money, by the way, on the other side of this, Haley Stevens, I mean, the establishment tried to quietly, because beyond John Fetterman, no elected Democrat. Now you have Carville and Van Jones and Bill Maher and, you know, Mark Penn and a few others, Joe Manchin, that have come out against, you know, this insanity. But not elected officials. You know, the likes of Schumer and Hakeem Jeffries are too gutless and cowardly. And what, you know, I want to be very clear, Bill, and I've been saying it all day, and I'm saying it on this program loud and clear. The midterm election is 3 months from yesterday. It is the most important midterm election in our life. And I've used that phrase over the years before. And maybe it's overused, but this time it's real. Because these people, what I read to you at the start of our segment is their written agenda. And if they ever get power, and if people do not participate, and don't take this threat seriously, we are going to get Mamdani, pretty much everywhere. Now, you probably don't know this. There are over 250 DSA members in elected public offices now in 40 states, Bill. 90% elected following 2019's political election cycle. We will have over 40 DSA candidates on the ballot this midterm election. Did you know that?
1: Did not know the numbers.
0: I'm glad I can help you. But the point is, this is a clear and present danger to 40 states, and it will spread like cancer. And we've got to eliminate this threat. Because what I said to you, what their written agenda is real. and you see Mamdani, you know, systematically trying to do this in New York City, which I would argue is not Michigan, not Wisconsin, not Colorado. However, it is a real clear present danger.
1: Every time the progressives start to advance, something happens like Quetta in Spain. I don't know if you notice it or not, but it goes out through history. Every time they start to get a little foothold, then you got pictures of 75,000 Africans running into Spain. And the pictures damage the open border zealots. They damage them. And they can't control it. So every time there's a police officer that's killed in the line of duty, you look to Al-Sayed and you say he wants to banish police. They don't want to fund them. All right? He wants to open the prisons. And this has always happened in our country, because there was a robust communist movement at one time in America, died out, but, and I think this will too, but not for another couple of years, because these progressives are using President Trump as a recruiting tool. They're using the president. And so Trump, who knows that, has to take on a tremendous burden to rally the traditional forces to vote in November.
0: Agree on every single front. And, you know, over the years, like I did refer to Bill de Blasio as Comrade de Blasio, and I kind of stand by it today. He laughs about it. He laughs when I call Zoran Marx's commie Mamdani, making a point, trying to add a little levity and humor to what the truth is. But this is way more serious, and I'm urging people not to downplay these victories. I'm urging people to understand the money behind them is massive. Massive, Bill. You know it. You've done your investigations. We've done ours. We know where the money's coming from. We know that there are unlimited millions of dollars being poured into these candidates, and they have nefarious intentions. They would like to implement the agenda that I keep laying out for people. I don't want to repeat myself that often.
1: Yeah, I mean, once you have a foreign government, China, working with a guy like Singham to funnel money into political action committees, that should be the subject of congressional hearings. The Republicans should gather that pretty quickly, because most people don't know who Neville Roy Singham is. You walk out, you mention his name, they don't know.
0: And that, both of us have talked about it on our respective programs.
1: Yeah, big reach, but it's a nation of 350 million people. And some people are not going to believe what you and I say no matter what, because, you know, there's been a movement to, contain us as, you know, this, and that always happens on both sides. I understand. But, you know, there should be a Senate hearing on, Singham and what he is doing. And if he, and I know this to be a fact, he cannot come to the United States. He would be arrested. So he's not going to come, but he doesn't have to come here. You just wire the funds. So if I'm a senator, I want to know who's getting that wire from Neville Roy. Who's getting your money?
0: Well, they have one other system that they use.

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0: You want to start your business, you get excited, the dream that you've had for so long now coming true, and then your lawyer says, by the way, did you get this insurance and that insurance and this one and that one, and then that means you have to deal with this agent and that agent. It becomes a mess. 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
3: With SRN News, I'm John Scott. President Trump says a deal with Iran to get the Strait of Hormuz open is in the works. An announcement could be imminent. At least three people are dead after gunfire broke out early today at a North Carolina home. Deputies were called to a residence in Prospect Hill shortly before 8 a.m. local time and discovered the victims. Details are still sketchy. The Senate has confirmed Dr. Erica Schwartz is director of the Centers for Disease Control and Prevention. Schwartz was confirmed in a 51-44 vote. Stocks held close to their records on Wall Street while oil prices were steady. The S&P 500 slipped 0.2% from the all-time high it set a day earlier. The Dow today gained 263 points. The Nasdaq lost 221. The S&P was down 13. This is SRN News.
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8: 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On the inner loop of the Beltway in Catonsville, traffic is jammed between Edmondson Avenue and Security Boulevard. In Pikesville, on the inner loop of the Beltway, you'll find it slow from Reisterstown Road to Delaney Valley Road. Now, on the outer loop of the Beltway in Lutherville, stop and go from Providence Road to Delaney Valley Road. And on the outer loop of the Beltway in Towson, accidents in the right shoulder between the 283s and traffic is jammed from Charles Street. 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
9: Your Fox 45 forecast. Scattered showers and a few storms. Temperatures in the very humid mid-80s. Feeling temperatures in the low to mid-90s. Muggy tonight as temperatures fall back into the mid-70s with a few lingering showers. And then another round of scattered showers and storms Thursday afternoon and Thursday evening with more oppressive heat. 98+ humidity, temperatures in the low 90s, feel-like temperatures in the 100s. From the Fox 45 Weather Authority, I'm meteorologist Amy Aronson for Talk Radio 680 WCBM.
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1: All right, 25 now till the top of the hour. 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We have been following, and many of you are very interested in what is going to happen to Anthony Fauci, who invoked the Fifth Amendment 111 times, something in 2022 he said he would never do. We've had James Uthmeyer, the AG of my free state of Florida, on the program, and they are now involved in an active criminal investigation into Anthony Fauci. Rand Paul, who wrote a great book about Fauci, a lot of information in there about what they knew and when they knew it about the Wuhan lab, the EcoHealth Alliance, the panic that they were in the earliest days of COVID, knowing that taxpayer dollars likely went to fund that Wuhan lab, funneled through the EcoHealth Alliance. They knew coronavirus research took place, and they knew gain-of-function research also took place. And the wet market deception, they knew was a lie. But putting all of that aside, there is going to be accountability, at least on the state level. Rand Paul scheduling a contempt of Congress vote tomorrow. Ron Johnson, who sits on the Senate Committee on Homeland Security and Governmental Affairs, is going to join us in a second to talk about what he learned from Fauci last week and what his committee is investigating. Let me play Senator Ron Johnson slamming Fauci for repeatedly taking the Fifth.
2: I certainly understand why, on the advice of counsel, you're not answering any questions, because I think it would be almost impossible for you to answer the questions truthfully without really demonstrating what you did, your culpability, self-incriminating. We have, all of us, has prepared a lot. I've been deluged with questions to ask Dr. Anthony Fauci. There are so many legitimate questions that deserve answers, and now you're not willing to provide those answers.
1: Joining us now is Wisconsin Senator Ron Johnson. By the way, Senator, it's great to see you. I wish under better circumstances, in the National Cathedral at the memorial for our friend Lindsey Graham, but it was good to catch up with you.
3: Well, you did a wonderful job in your remarks. I mean, really, really heartfelt. It was a sad occasion, but it was a celebration of a real American hero. So I appreciate you taking the time and doing such a great job.
1: Well, it was my honor. Those are not easy to do for those that ever speak in public, and I have no problem speaking in public or ever shutting up. But let me discuss here about Fauci. What is it that you've learned? Because Rand Paul had those feverish late night email exchanges back and forth, members of the NIH. What did they know? When did they know it? And what about culpability? What about, I know he got the pardon. I don't know if it's legitimate. I don't know if it was an auto pen pardon or a real Biden pardon. I have no idea. So it seems like that's going to be a difficult path to go down. No?
3: Well, first of all, we've known for quite a few years, ever since we got the emails, really describing the cover-up that occurred at the end of January, early February, where Anthony Fauci corralled all these people who he'd given grants to, who said, looks like it's man-made to me, and corralled them within a couple of days. All of a sudden, oh, that's conspiracy theory, and they write the approximate origin explanation. So we knew about that, but again, it was good to have that further confirmed. I thought Chairman Paul did a great job in his opening statement just laying that out. I think the most significant thing that we learned from the diaries was, first of all, he lied to his own diary. But what he was telling his own diary was completely different from what he's telling the public. And the most significant thing there is when he said he thought that the coronavirus would be maybe double a bad flu season. Again, not to downplay a bad flu season, but the Oxford Center for Evidence-Based Medicine, I've been pointing this out since early 2020 as well, they're looking at a case fatality rate of something by 2.25, about double flu season. And I was making the point back then, you can't shut down the American economy. I don't know if you remember, I made the analogy, we tragically lose tens of thousands of people on the highways each year, but we don't shut them down. And Fauci from the podium said, oh, that comment's way out. No, it was a pretty good analogy. And of course, he used the, because he went public and said it's going to be 10 times a bad flu season to justify the shutdowns, the devastated people's lives, devastated our economy, their businesses, justified the experimental gene therapy injections that, again, to this day, federal health officials are not acknowledging the injuries they cause, so these people can't get treated. So again, Fauci lied about his gain of function support, his funding for gain of function, probably produced the coronavirus, led to the production of the coronavirus, caused a pandemic, and then he pushed remdesivir, which nurses call run death is near because it knocks out your kidneys, sabotage early treatment with things like ivermectin, hydroxychloroquine, and other things, all in favor of the experimental gene therapy injection that FDA officials knew within 3 months that their algorithms are going to hide safety signals. There's not one news outlet that's covered my report from April 29th as news. I've been on Fox News. I've been on Fox Business in terms of being interviewed by folks like yourself. Nobody has covered what I think is the biggest government scandal in our lifetime. Our health officials knew these shots could kill people, they could permanently maim people, and they're covering it up to this day.
1: When you think about gain of function, Fauci, correct me if I'm wrong, didn't he in 2012 say that even if it caused a worldwide pandemic, he would still support gain of function research? That to me is insane.
3: Well, he was obviously a big supporter of it. He funded it prior to the moratorium. Then he figured out a way to weasel his way around the moratorium. And they came up with this complicated process that they never used. You could continue to do gain of function if you're already doing it before that. And again, all he ever tried to do was redefine it. So he could claim, oh, we didn't do gain of function. Of course you're doing gain of function. You knew who Ralph Baric was. You knew who Peter Daszak was. You knew the Bat Lady. You knew you were funding it. That's why he had to cover it all up, lying bald-faced to the American public for years. His day of reckoning in terms of public accountability came last Wednesday. That was a devastating day for a megalomaniacal narcissist like Anthony Fauci.
1: Let me ask you two questions I've been asking attorneys, and I'm getting mixed answers from both, from many of them. If in fact we find out that the Fauci pardon was an auto pen pardon, do you think there is a way, would the validity of it stand if Joe Biden didn't sign it himself?
3: I think that would be a hard case to prove. I've just heard that there's evidence that he was fully aware of it. So I wouldn't hang my hat on that one. I'm going to be meeting with the Florida Attorney General here at the end of the day. I'm not sure what he wants to talk about. But again, I appreciate the fact that he's at least looking at pursuing charges. I know Coach Tuberville, who will probably be the next governor of Alabama, says that he's going to keep Anthony Fauci in court every day of his life. So you do have the possibility of state charges. And that's incredibly important. I mean, I think Anthony Fauci is a criminal multiple times over. He deserves to go to jail. But the first part of accountability, and probably the most important part, is to expose him. And Anthony Fauci has been exposed as the corrupt phony that he is. What's unfortunate, and it was actually unbelievable how the Democrats, they lined up to continue to deify him. Yeah, I mean, you had Senator Kim read Teddy Roosevelt's Man in the Arena. like this, you know, I'm sorry, this scumball. That's what Anthony thought. He's a scumball. Okay. He's not the man in the arena. He's somebody who has caused untold damage. Read Bobby Kennedy's The Real Anthony Fauci. Look at how Anthony Fauci experimented on foster children without guardian ad litems on his AIDS research, on AZT. I mean, this is a very bad man right here. And the fact that he's ever, you know, granted sainthood by the left is appalling.
1: You know, I'm very proud of James Uthmeyer, the AG of my state of Florida. I mean, he's serious. This is a real criminal investigation going on in this state. We had him on the program this week to talk about it. Quick break, more with Wisconsin Senator Ron Johnson on the other side. Then your call's coming up, 800-941-SHAWN, if you want to join us today.
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6: 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Starting with the tunnels. First at the Harvard Tunnel, 895 northbound is jammed from Poteet Street to the Harvard Tunnel. Getting to the Fort McHenry Tunnel, you'll find 95 northbound stop and go between Canton Avenue and the tunnel. Now on 100, westbound in Hanover, slow between the VW Parkway and Washington Boulevard. Also in Hanover on 32, the westbound side is slow from Dorsey Run Road to 95. Tired of overpriced blinds? 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

0: Final moments with Wisconsin Senator Ron Johnson is with us. I'd be negligent if I didn't ask you about this rise in this Democratic Socialist or DSA movement around the country, because it's also impacting a state like yours. You know, we had El Sayed win last night in Michigan. You know, their stated DSA beliefs are eliminate the Senate, Congress chooses the president and judges, amnesty for illegals, abolish the borders, abolish ICE, defund the Department of War. How dumb is that? End all deportations, eliminate cash bail, wealth tax, everything's free, free, free, Green New Deal, abolish prisons, police, and government ownership of corporations. Now, we had El Sayed pull it out in the end. You have the leading candidate to be the next governor of the great state of Wisconsin. I love the people of Wisconsin. I love the people of Michigan. I love the people in Pennsylvania, because to me, they're the salt of the earth, the people that really make our country great. And, you know, this is a woman that said it's about time we effing 86 Trump, actually said it, gives a rambling answer about wanting to cancel Thanksgiving. Says the system is not working when asked if she wants to abolish the police, which means yes. And, you know, gets into this bizarre description, having a son that is half white and as being in proximity to whiteness. I mean, but it looks like she's going to win the nomination in your state. She, you know, our main competitor dropped out.
1: She almost certainly will. And again, I know a lot of Republican political pundits are kind of celebrating the victory of El Sayed in Michigan, probably celebrate the victory of Francesca Hong in Wisconsin. I find it utterly depressing. You know, I think many Democrats have always been closet communists and socialists, but they were closet. They knew that they couldn't really reveal their true beliefs to the public. There's no possibility of them getting elected. Now they're out of the closet. Now they are, you know, just up front in your face. This is who we are. And they're winning elections, at least primaries. So again, I blame our news media. I blame our education system for not properly educating people about what socialism, communism results in, destroys economies, destroys nations, results in tyrannical dictatorships that murder tens of millions of their citizens. Again, there's no way that socialism should have any foothold in America, and yet it's got a pretty strong foothold. You're governed now in New York by a radical left socialist. So again, I find that utterly depressing. These people need to be defeated. And so, you know, I'll call on everybody listening here, vote. Go vote. You can't sit this one on the sidelines. You have to get out and vote for Republicans, for conservatives. Yeah, these people have to be defeated. They've got to be thoroughly, thoroughly defeated.
0: Well, we're on the same page. I'm saying you better take this threat seriously. And yeah, you're right. There may be some people say, oh, good, we're going to go up against El Sayed. That's a slam dunk. No, it's not. There's no such thing as any election that is a slam dunk until all the votes are counted and people take the time and the effort to go and vote. And you're also right about one thing. Traditional Democrats that lean socialist, leftist, they would hide their beliefs, and the things that would get them defeated at the ballot box, they never mention, but they believe them. Or this is where judicial activism comes into play, because what they couldn't accomplish legislatively, they would use the courts to try to push through their radical agenda. But now it's out in the open. I don't know if you're aware of this, but since, believe it or not, 2019, there are 250 members now serving in elected public offices that are DSA endorsed candidates. This election will have over 40, including in your state of Wisconsin with Francesca Hong, over 40 DSA supporting candidates. This is not a small movement anymore. This is not just Mamdani and AOC and the Squad and Bernie and Pocahontas. It's bigger than that.
1: No, and it should frighten clear thinking Americans. So yeah, they kind of snuck up on us. There's no doubt about it. But like you say, now they're in your face. Now there's no reason not to be aware of this, and they just need to be defeated. It's just that simple. This movement must be defeated.
0: Well, I appreciate all the work that you're doing, all the investigative work. I love the fact that you're going to pursue every avenue to hold Fauci accountable. Anytime you want to come on and talk about what people can do to help the Republican running for governor and help the great people of Wisconsin, let us know. We're very fond of your state, very fond of the people there, very fond of the people of Michigan and Pennsylvania, good people. And we do always appreciate your time. It was good to catch up with you last week, sir.
1: Well, support Tom Tiffany in Wisconsin for governor. Defeat Francesca Hong. Tom Tiffany, send him money. He needs it.
0: All right, we appreciate it. Senator Ron Johnson, Wisconsin, 800-941-SHAWN, if you want to be a part of the program. Everyone needs a safety security strategy. 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
7: News this hour from Town Hall. I'm Keith Peters in Washington. Abdul El-Sayed has won Michigan's Democratic nomination for U.S. Senate in a victory for the party's leftist progressive wing in a battleground state. Senator Gary Peters, a Michigan Democrat, was asked his reaction.
8: Well, I'll certainly congratulate his victory. I talked to him this morning and congratulate him on a victory. We have to win Michigan. It's absolutely essential for us to keep that state blue, my state blue, and so that we can take the majority here in the U.S. Senate. So he's going to work hard, and we're going to now unite the party behind him.
7: Senate Majority Leader John Thune says Abdul El-Sayed's success in the Michigan Democratic Senate primary is good news for Republicans.
9: I mean, this is the extreme radical choice that the Democrats made, and now they're going to have to, accept those positions that he has been advocating for in a general election setting, which I think puts us in a pretty good spot.
7: El-Sayed will face Republican Mike Rogers, a former congressman, in November in a race that will help determine control of the Senate. The Trump administration is turning up the pressure on Mexican cartel bosses. Willie Nelson reports.
10: Acting Attorney General Todd Blanche is announcing a major new rewards package targeting leadership of the Jalisco New Generation cartel.
11: We're also announcing today with the State Department more than $100 million in rewards for information leading to the arrest of not only the five that were just unsealed today, but three indicted, previously unsealed cases against additional CJNG leadership.
10: The move expands existing cases against one of Mexico's most violent and powerful criminal organizations. Willie Nelson, The White House.
7: A mixed day on Wall Street with the Dow up by 263 points, the NASDAQ dropping 221, the S&P 500 lower by 12. More at Town Hall.
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14: Good afternoon. It's 5:03. I'm Maggie Hunter with the latest headlines from the WCBM Maryland News Center, brought to you by Vinny Steele. Fox 45 reports that a judge has denied bond for the Baltimore County man now charged with murder after a fight in Harbor East this past weekend. James Fitzsimmons, 36, is facing second-degree murder, manslaughter, and first- and second-degree assault charges in connection with the death of James Britt, 37, of Baltimore. Officers were called to the 1300 block of Lancaster Street in Harbor East around 3 p.m. Sunday after reports of someone who had gone into the water and not resurfaced. A dive team located Britt's body and later transported it to the medical examiner's office. And a deadly early morning crash in Germantown yesterday left one man dead and seven children injured after police said all of the juveniles were riding in a stolen Kia Optima with no adults or licensed driver inside. I'm Maggie Hunter, 680 WCBM News.
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17: 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On the Harrisburg Expressway, the southbound side, traffic is slow from Pinoni Road to the Beltway. On the Beltway, outer loop in Towson, there is a crash. It's in the right shoulder between the 283s, and traffic is jammed from Delaney Valley Road. On the BW Parkway northbound, you'll find it jammed up between 32 to 100. And the southbound side of the BW Parkway is stop and go from the NSA to 198. 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
14: Your Fox 45 forecast. We've got scattered showers and a few storms with temperatures in the very humid mid-80s. Feel like temperatures in the mid-90s. A few showers linger tonight as temperatures fall back into the muggy mid-70s. From the Fox 45 Weather Authority, I'm meteorologist Amy Aronson for Talk Radio 680 WCBM.
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0: to revisit the Electoral College. We need to revisit the point of expanding the court.
1: Trickle-down economics is not a theory. 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
3: 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Coming up next, our final news roundup and information overload hour.
5: All right, news roundup and information overload hour. 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It's 800-941-SEAN if you want to be a part of the program. So our friend John Solomon, founder, editor-in-chief, chief investigative reporter, justthenews.com, has a series of breaking news stories. That's the bigger headline that I can give you. Things now that the administration has been able to uncover. In other words, documents. In other words, someone might even call it evidence. In this particular case, and you can read the entire article when you go to justthenews.com, and the headline is, the FBI secretly opened a probe alleging that Donald Trump fired James Comey because he was a Russian asset, according to what are now declassified documents that John has gotten a hold of. It was now declassified by the White House. It shows the investigation, code name Oxford Comma, was launched in the immediate aftermath of Comey's May 9th, 2017 firing, and predicated on an allegation that previously released records show that the Bureau's own agents had mostly dismissed. Apparently that's in the documents too. Quote, the FBI is opening a full investigation based on the factual basis or articulable factual basis that reasonably indicates that President Donald J. Trump may be or has been wittingly or unwittingly involved in activities for or on the behalf of the government of Russia Federation, which may constitute violations of federal criminal law or threats to the national security of the U.S. According to this electronic communication opening the probe on May 16, 2017, and the goal of the investigation is to determine if President Trump is or was directed by or controlled by or coordinated activities with the Russian Federation in a manner constituting a threat to the national security of the U.S. or a violation of the federal criminal statutes. In addition, this investigation was also will also seek to determine whether President Trump and others yet to be named obstructed and or conspiracy to obstruct any associated FBI investigation. All right, so that's John Solomon is with us now. Is that what the declassified documents actually say? I mean, you're quoting from actual FBI documents you've uncovered?
6: You are. You're quoting from the opening electronic communication that opened Oxford Comma on May 16th, 2017. To really appreciate this, and to Sean, your show has made it possible for us to unravel this whole scandal over 10 years. We're 5 months into the Trump presidency. We are 9 months into the what is known as Crossfire Hurricane. In the beginning of May 2017, at the moment this memo is written, the FBI has concluded they don't have any evidence from Christopher Steele of Russia collusion. They have concluded that Mike Flynn, one of the targets of Crossfire Hurricane, did not engage in collusion. They have been told that Carter Page, the other target of the investigation, was a CIA asset, good guy, not a compatriot of the Kremlin. They have used multiple informants to bump up against Trump people. On all of those bumps, all of those interactions, found that people like George Papadopoulos and Carter Page were patriots. They weren't willing to sell out their country to Russia. They have, as one agent said, zero evidence of Russian collusion, that Donald Trump was somehow tied to the Kremlin and doing things on behalf of the Kremlin. That body of evidence, with the proof that they didn't have a collusion case, they decide to accuse the President of the United States of firing James Comey while acting as an agent of Russia. That is what this document shows. They give it a code name, Oxford comma. That was the code name for the investigation. It is gets approved by the man who fired James Comey. This is a very important fact. Rod Rosenstein, the Attorney General, and for the purpose of Russia collusion, the acting Attorney General, is the man who fires James Comey. He knows that James Comey was fired for cause for not following Justice Department rules in the Hillary Clinton email case, not Donald Trump's case, Hillary Clinton. Despite the fact,
5: by the way, just to help people get their recollection straight here, Rod Rosenstein, did he not sign one of the four FISA applications, John?
6: He did. Yeah.
5: Okay. And let me ask you another question, just to be very clear, because I want to give the timeline here.
6: Yeah.
5: After the 2016 election, didn't we have professional intel, intelligence officials, long-serving professional intelligence officials, make a determination about this allegation of Trump-Russia collusion, and they came, their career assessment came to, there was absolutely no collusion at all whatsoever, and the only thing that changed that was a meeting at the White House in December 8th, if my mind serves me well, my memory serves me well, December 8th of 2016, in Barack Obama's Oval Office that Joe Biden attended. I believe that Brennan was there. I believe Clapper was there. Joe Biden was there. And did they not say, forget about the career professional intelligence assessment, we don't like the conclusion, therefore we will make our own conclusion, which would contradict the original assessment by career intelligence officials?
6: That's right. Let me walk you through that. So there are two things going at once. Is Donald Trump colluding with Russia? That's the FBI's call. And as I just laid out, by early 2017, they know there's no collusion evidence. They've done the spreadsheet on the Steele dossier. They've done the Mike Flynn close down the investigation. They've got that. Separately, there's a separate intelligence community assessment. Did Vladimir Putin prefer Donald Trump or Hillary Clinton in the election? The career people, this, and you have the date exactly right. Your memory is amazing. December 8th, 2016, the career people provide an intelligence committee assessment report saying no preference. In fact, Vladimir Putin dropped out of the election, didn't try to help one or the other candidate in the fall. Before Barack Obama could be briefed on that, Barack Obama's people say, we don't like that conclusion. Do it over and come up with a different conclusion. We want it to say Donald Trump was helped by Vladimir Putin, which is not what the career people did. They didn't believe that. They didn't have any evidence of that. In fact, they knew it wasn't true because in the October timeframe, when Russia could have been most effective, they dropped all their active measures. They stopped engaging in the U.S. election. So you're right. Barack Obama.
5: But it runs a little deeper, and I'm only laying the foundation for where you're now taking this, because remember the first FISA application, everybody was warned, even Bruce Ohr warned everybody, and everybody was aware that what became the foundation of the FISA application was Hillary Clinton's bought and paid for, ironically, Russian disinformation dossier.
6: That's right.
5: So it actually, if there's any Russia implications, collusion, if you will, whatever term is appropriate, in terms of setting up this narrative, it came from her and she bought and paid and they knew it was bogus.
6: You got it exactly right. They remember, Barack Obama gets warned at the end of July or early August of 2016 that Hillary Clinton set up this dirty trick, that she came up with a plan to hang a fake scandal on Donald Trump called Russia collusion. In September, the CIA tells him the person you're looking at, the person that that Carter Page, you know, who's cited in the Steele dossier, he's our guy. He's a CIA guy. He's a good guy, not a Russian collaborator. In October, they do the first FISA, signed by James Comey. By December, they've created the spreadsheet. They've fired Christopher Steele for leaking. They've done the spreadsheet and conclude there's nothing in the Steele dossier that's real, nothing that's actionable. It's bogus. It's intelligence garbage. In January, the FBI closes down on Mike Flynn, January 2017. They closed down. No derogatory evidence found about Mike Flynn and his dealings with the thing. That's a direct quote from the document I made public this morning. Then you get to May, James Comey gets fired. He's got his undies in a cranny. He's not happy about it. He leaks his memo suggesting Donald Trump is a bad guy. And then the FBI opens up an investigation on a predicate that they know is false. Their own files know and show that this is a false predicate. Donald Trump did not fire James Comey at the behest of Russia. He fired him because Rod Rosenstein concluded he violated DOJ policy. They know that there's no connections between Trump and the Kremlin in terms of criminal collusion or political collusion. I'm going to point something out. There's an incredible quote in today's story. It's from an FBI agent who worked the case just beneath Strzok. He's about as important to the case as Pete Strzok is. And he gives an interview to the Justice Department at some point saying this is like being in a bad game of the board game Clue. They would just put two people in a room and say, that must be collusion. And he said, quote, this is a guy named Bill Barnett. I did not see any evidence of collusion between the Trump campaign and the Russian government. That is declarative. He's an expert. He's been doing this for decades. Later on, he goes and tells the Justice Department that he wanted out of the case because he saw the FBI just being abusive. Quote, he and others joked about the investigation into collusion could be made into a game, which they referred to as collusion Clue. In that hypothetical game, investigators are able to choose any character, conduct any activity in any location, and pair this individual with another character and interpret it as evidence of collusion. He called out his own bureau for playing a bad game of Clue, which, by the way, harmed the reputations and infringed the civil liberties of all the people they were investigating. These are the documents that are now public. When the FBI opened up Oxford comma, they had no basis to claim Donald Trump fired Comey because of Russia. They didn't. They fired him over Hillary Clinton, and no basis to say that Donald Trump was wittingly or unwittingly under the control of Russia. Their own agents by that time had ruled it out.
5: I mean, it's so remarkable. Let me ask you this question because, you know, we have a very smart audience here.
6: Yeah.
5: My question to you is, can people see these documents, number one, and where are the consequences?
6: Yeah.
5: Where's the accountability, John? And that's what I get asked so often because, you know, we've talked about this now for a long time, and we have all these documents now coming out confirming, corroborating everything we told people was true. It's so frustrating to me.
6: I will never forget the day in March 2017 when I was sitting with you in New York and you said to me, let's peel back this onion. Something doesn't feel right. And that's 9 years ago, 9+ years ago, Sean and Sarah and all the other Greg and all the great people that worked with us. And we sued. We got documents. We won. Now the president has made it easy to release these documents because he gave me control of this task force and I can go get them for the American public. So let me answer two questions. One, the documents are sitting on the White House website, under the election integrity site. You can download them, hold them in your hands, and read them yourself. Nothing special for anyone. Everybody gets treated the same. Now I can look at it. Two, I wrote a story for the first time in my life for the White House. It's sitting on the White House website in the press section. You can read the story I wrote. All the documents are also embedded in there, so we make it easy to understand. Now let's get to the question of accountability. I've talked to several lawyers this morning. This particular case is a strong case of what we would call an overt act in the conspiracy case. The conspiracy is the Justice Department Intelligence Committee repeatedly violated Donald Trump's civil liberties and civil rights by investigating him without cause and merit, raiding his home without cause and merit. This would be an overt act. You could build that case. Now, I'm going to tell you something. I don't know this as a government employee, so this is not me speaking as the chairman of the White House Task Force on Government Transparency. This is talking to John Solomon, the reporter at Just the News. The current investigation by Joe DiGenova has been obstructed for months by Republicans. I'm going to call them out by name and give you the specifics. In the end of January, the Senate received a request from the Miami U.S. Attorney's Office, where Joe DiGenova would go to work, saying we need the transcripts of John Brennan's Senate Intelligence Committee interviews so we can finish our investigation. These are crucial documents. 9 months have been passed in the Senate. John Thune and Senator Tom Cotton, the chairman of the Senate Intelligence Committee, have not produced these documents. And for 9 months, the Trump Justice Department has not allowed a grand jury subpoena to go to the Senate to compel the production of these documents. If there is no accountability, if there is no indictment of a Brennan or a Comey, we will look back and say Senator John Thune, Senator Tom Cotton, Attorney General Todd Blanche, or acting attorney general, soon to be attorney general, you'll be partly responsible, because any other Justice Department in history, if Congress resisted this long on a piece of evidence, you would have subpoenaed them and you would have compelled the courts to get it. They did it in Watergate. They did it in Whitewater. They did it for Donald Trump. But for some reason, they've allowed 9 months to elapse or 8 months to elapse when they could.
5: I'm kind of shocked at a couple of the names that you're talking about here. Tom Cotton, you know, I've always found him to be a straight shooter.
6: Well, but, I tell you, he had the request. He's had it since January, end of January, early February. He has not turned it over. There are people in the administration that have tried to call him. He hasn't returned the calls. They have not produced this document. I wrote a kind story back in May saying, hey, this has been going on for 5 months. Nothing happened. John Thune whiffed. Tom Cotton didn't deliver. And Todd Blanche did not subpoena.
5: Now that he's about to be the attorney general, let's see maybe if that changes things. I hope so. I wish I had more time. You know, always doing the legwork. Again, you can go to John Solomon's site, just

0: Now, according to recent reports, central banks around the world have been steadily buying physical gold to reduce their reliance on paper dollars. Now, think about that. 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

0: right. The headlines may change, but the threat is very real. Israel is in a fight for their very survival against radical Islamists, and that means the Iranians and their proxies in the Middle East. So many, you know, densely populated areas have been targeted. The need for humanitarian assistance has never been greater. 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They have to play in underground playground bunkers. 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
3: With SRN News, I'm Keith Peters in Washington. Abdul El-Sayed has won Michigan's Democratic nomination for U.S. Senate in a victory for the party's leftist progressive wing in a battleground state. El-Sayed narrowly defeated Congresswoman Haley Stevens and will face Republican Mike Rogers in November. The seat is pivotal to Democrats' chances of flipping the Senate. Iran and Oman have moved closer to an agreement on the Strait of Hormuz. This comes after President Trump said a deal to reopen the critical waterway could be announced soon. The strait's closure has driven up global fuel prices. A California man who was arrested at President Trump's Los Angeles area golf course was pretending to be a part of the security detail preparing for Trump's visit and had a stash of illegal weapons in his car and home. More details at SRNnews.com.
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5: 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On the inner loop of the Beltway in Pikesville, traffic is jammed up from Park Heights Avenue to the Harrisburg Expressway. Also on the inner loop of the Beltway in Towson, you'll find it jammed between Delaney Valley Road and Perrin Parkway. And on the outer loop of the Beltway, accident has been cleared in Towson between the 283s, but the traffic is still slow from Delaney Valley Road. 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
6: From the Fox 45 Weather Center, partly cloudy and very humid overnight with some patchy fog, possible lows in the low 70s. The high humidity continues for the rest of the week. We'll be heating up into the low 90s Thursday with a chance for scattered showers and a few storms, mainly west of I-95. But the shower and storm chances will return across the entire region on Friday, lasting into Saturday. We'll be drying out as we begin your Sunday. With your Fox 45 Weather Authority, I'm Chief Meteorologist Gerard Javaley for Talk Radio 680 WCBM.
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12: Alec Baldwin's favorite radio talk show host is on the air right now. 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
0: At 25 now till the top of the hour, 800-941-SEAN this Wednesday if you want to be part of the program. Look, when you're so excited, your dream is about to come true. You're about to open the business. You've been dreaming of for years and years. And then all of a sudden you have to hit the pause button. Because you're being told by your lawyers that you need this insurance, that insurance before you can open your doors, deal with this agent, that agent. It can be more complicated than dealing with the healthcare industry. There is a transformation now happening before our very eyes, in the insurance industry thanks to one company. And that's supersure.com. And that's why I want to introduce you to them. Now, it is a super agency. And now if you're opening a business, I don't care how many employees you have. 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
0: All right, we have a couple of calls from Michigan. Let's get to them. Peggy, well, first let's go to, I'm sorry, Tish in Michigan. Peggy's in Wisconsin. We'll ask her about Francesca in a minute. Tish, how are you? Glad you called.
14: Hi, John. Thank you.
0: How do you feel about the results of your primary last night?
14: Scared.
0: I like that. I like that you have a certain healthy degree of fear. This guy is now on the ballot for this midterm election. I would like every person in Michigan to understand what is at stake in this midterm and what it would mean for the people in your great state of Michigan. I'm very fond of the people of Michigan. You should have a healthy dose of concern and fear that this radical is on the ballot and he must be defeated. And Mike Rogers is a great candidate. And I hope people will wise up and be very aware of what is at stake here.
14: I voted for Rogers. When I went to bed last night, what's his face was down a point or two, and I was hoping it was going to stay that way. And, when I got up this morning, he was up a point, and it was much closer than what they were, predicting. Because they were saying,
0: listen, I expected he was going to do better. What I didn't realize is how much money, how many tens of millions that the Democratic establishment, Chuck Schumer, Whitmer, and the rest of them had poured into this campaign to defeat El Sayed. Now, they'll never criticize him publicly. They're all afraid to. But look at Mike Rogers. Distinguished Army vet, former FBI special agent, chaired the House Intel Committee, spent 14 years in Congress, you know, pro-America, America first. And you know what? Look, I'm honored to endorse Mike Rogers. He was on the program last week. We'll have him on often between now and Election Day. And by the way, I'll even invite El Sayed on. Let's see if El Sayed has the courage to show up on this show.
14: He scares me. That whole, they say they're Democrats, but they're not. They're communists. And
0: that is correct. They are.
14: They just,
0: I agree with you.
14: They want to take away your rights. And it's like, if that's what you want, then go to those countries that have that political, parties. That are ruled by those parties, if that's what you...
0: I have a better idea, I think. See if you agree with me, okay? Because I hear what you're saying. You know, it's kind of goes back in a little bit of a spinoff of love it or leave it, meaning America. Here's my prescription for dealing with these lunatics, because there are 250 of them nationwide now since 2019. And we're going to have over 40 of these lunatics on the ballot this year. They now dominate the Democratic Party. The silence is deafening from every other Democrat, but for one elected Democrat, John Fetterman, you know, forget about Bill Maher and James Carville and Van Jones and Mark Penn. I mean, elected officials won't take them on. They're too cowardly. Here's the better option to me. Defeat them. Defeat them. Take this threat seriously. Look at their agenda and understand it is a threat, a direct threat to the America that we know and love and that inherited because of the blood, sweat, tears, sacrifice of so many. And if you don't want the presidency eliminated and the Senate eliminated and judiciary changed and amnesty for illegals and abolishing borders, abolishing ICE, defunding the Department of War, ending all deportations, eliminating cash bail, a wealth tax, you know, phony cradle to grave womb to the tomb promises that'll never be fulfilled, abolishing prisons and police and public ownership of business. The answer is, the antidote is to beat them. And everybody, to make that happen, has to do one little thing. Vote. So my message to all of my friends in Michigan, commit in your heart, mind, and soul, you're going to take this guy, El Sayed, seriously and as a clear and present danger to our way of life. That's it. He wants to radically change this country. He has radical sick beliefs. And this is not somebody that is qualified to be a U.S. senator. And Mike Rogers would be great.
14: And when New York voted in Mandami, 3 million people voted out of 8 million people. And what happened to the other 5 million people that could vote?
0: Understand, New York's a very different state, a very different city than the state of Michigan. It just is. I have confidence that the people of Michigan, by the time November rolls around, are not going to elect this guy. I do. And it is one of the most important Senate races now in the country. And I'm, Tish, I'm, tell your friends, your neighbors. I'm going to actually print out a sheet of what the DSA lunatics stand for. And then you could just print it out and hand it out to all your friends, your neighbors, your coworkers. I don't know, anybody you run into, for crying out loud.
14: Yeah.
0: All right, Tish, let not your heart be troubled. Instead of, you know, being, you know, living in fear, let this be a internal motivation for you. You're on a mission to help save the great state of Michigan. Okay?
14: Yes, sir.
0: Oh. All right, God bless you. Peggy is in Wisconsin. Well, they've got their primary coming up, and you got Francesca running for governor there, another lunatic. What's up, Peggy? How are you?
15: I'm fine. Thank you for asking. I was calling in response to the interview that you had yesterday with Mr. Pruitt. And
0: Yes, ma'am.
15: What he dealt with his child in school, and how he was talking about how the teachers have this agenda and the schools have this agenda that was not in line with what he wanted for his own children. And as a teacher myself, I become irritated, a little angry with those statements, because not all teachers are part of that. There are so many wonderful teachers that all we want to do is educate your child. I don't care about your politics. I don't care about your agenda versus their agenda. I don't need to get involved with that. I need to teach your child how to read, how to write, how to communicate. And I know that parents have come to this point that they feel like they don't have allies in the school anymore. It's a them versus us. And that's not true. There are so many of us. We don't want to get involved in your politics. We just want to help educate your child. And unfortunately, there aren't enough teachers who feel that they can speak up and say, I'm not part of that. So I wanted to.
0: Well, remember, this is why parents try to get involved in schools. And then you have tiger moms like Linda, and I don't blame her at all. What? I mean, remember, the FBI was investigating and wasting resources, you know, investigating parents at school board meetings that were speaking out against curriculum that really should have no business in school, as far as I'm concerned.
15: You're right. Parents should be asking questions. Parents should be involved. But I want them to know that there are some teachers who are actually conservative-minded, who are thinking along the same lines that they are, that my purpose in the classroom is to teach your child the three R's. It is not to push some other agenda. And unfortunately, teachers don't feel that they can speak out about that, because we feel that we're in a position that we could lose our jobs if we don't toe the party line. And it can't be further from the truth. I don't know a teacher that doesn't teach or doesn't treat students with respect and dignity and kindness. I don't have to fly a rainbow flag in my classroom to get that message across. I treat all my students the same.
0: You have the right idea. Reading, writing, math, science, computers, artificial intelligence. Focus on the basics. Let the values be instilled in children by their kids. You have a right to demand that they treat others the way they want to be treated. They follow the golden rule. Beyond that, let's focus on getting their test scores up without lowering standards, which they are notoriously known for doing in states like New York. All right, Peggy, I'm counting on you. Stop Francesca in Wisconsin. God help you if you don't. Back to our busy, busy telephones as we say hi to who's next here. Brenda in Indiana. What's up, Brenda? How are you? Glad you called.
16: It's an honor to talk to you, Sean.
0: The honor is all mine. What's going on?
16: You had on one of my fellow Hoosiers yesterday. So he's from Indiana. And so your question, you were talking about the whole thing with Sophie Cunningham and some of what happens to Caitlin. But you ask him if he was a Fever fan, and I can't even remember his answer, but what he went off on is the WNBA. And he said they don't even play the national anthem at the games. And even for All-Stars, they didn't play the national anthem. So I'm here to correct that information that got out on your airways and probably made a lot of people upset.
0: Yeah, I'd never heard that, and I would assume that if that were true, I would have read it somewhere. But I just listen to people. I've watched WNBA games. I've watched the Fever. As a matter of fact, I'm going to tell you the Fever is my favorite team now because I think that I like Sophie Cunningham and Caitlin Clark. I wish Caitlin would have had a little more courage to back up her teammate, though.
16: Well, here's how I know that for sure. My husband and I worked for the Fever.
0: Oh, you do? What do you do?
16: We're ushers, work for the Pacers. So we're there for all the events at Gainbridge Fieldhouse, which is a wonderful venue. You need to come to a game, you and Linda, sometime. It is a blast.
0: But if I'm going to go, I'm not taking Linda, but okay.
16: I can tell you what happens is that we stop for the national anthem. We have a wide range of guests who come to perform all the way from elementary school choirs to professional people, nationally recognized, usually sung, sometimes just played, even by our Indianapolis Symphony Orchestra members. And people are invited to stand, take off their hats. And we also have a memorial in our field house for our patriots who never returned from war. And it's an empty chair. And during the national anthem, that is always shown at some point. And everything stops. As ushers, we do not let people past us to be seated. And many of the other additional employees in the building, the clean team, the security people, servers for suites, everybody stops. So it made me angry when I heard this gentleman yesterday saying something that he really didn't know.
0: No, I'm so glad you corrected. I kind of in my heart felt I would have heard about this. This would not be that go unreported in my view. But you know, I just didn't know because I'd never been to a game. I have watched them on television. We appreciate you being with us. 800-941-SHAWN is our number if you want to be a part of the program. Look, health, wellness, fitness, nutrition, longevity. All important to all of us, but many of us are guessing our way when it comes to our health. All right, what foods to eat, what supplements you may want to take, vitamins. You know, you wonder, you know, why do some foods that you eat bloat you or give you, you're tired after a big meal or you get brain fog? A lot of times, you know, that's not about getting older. 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
5: 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Coming out of the city on 395, jammed up from Conway Street to 95. On the Harrisburg Expressway southbound in Cockeysville, you'll find it slow from Pedone Road to the Beltway. At the tunnels, first at the Harbor Tunnel, 895 northbound, stop and go from Poteet Street to the Harbor Tunnel, and getting to the Fort McHenry Tunnel on 95 northbound, that's jammed from Canton Avenue to the Fort McHenry. 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
18: Hello, Americans. 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
18: A former editor for Vogue, the fashion magazine, says she got triggered because she was the only black person in the first class cabin of a jetliner bound for Milan. Gabriella Johnson posted a screed on social media explaining that she found herself surrounded by five middle-aged white guys and she was the lone black woman. She surmised that because she is black, she would be subjected to substandard service because the flight attendant was a man. Miss Johnson wailed that she suffered microaggressions from the moment she sat down, so she demanded the airline downgrade her to a business class ticket. She said that she would gladly sacrifice physical comfort to protect her emotional and mental well-being. Ms. Johnson did not reveal the name of the airline. She also failed to disclose the nature of the microaggression that set her off. Maybe the flight attendant forgot to give her one of those hot hand towels. I'm Todd Starnes.
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0: right, that's going to wrap things up for today. Hannity tonight, 9 Eastern on the Fox News Channel. Senator John Fetterman reacts to the DSA domination around the country. We will debate a DSA congressional candidate, Chris Rabb, Stephen Miller tonight, Trey Gowdy tonight, Victor Davis Hanson, Clay Travis offering $10 million for last year's WNBA championship team to play a high school boys team. Anyway, 9 Eastern tonight. See you then. Back here tomorrow. Thank you for making the show possible.
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7: News this hour from Town Hall. I'm Keith Peters in Washington. Abdul El Sayed, an insurgent former public health official who harnessed Democratic frustration with the party establishment, narrowly defeated Congresswoman Haley Stevens in Michigan's U.S. Senate primary, setting up a crucial test for progressives in a key battleground state. Senate Majority Leader John Thune says he's looking forward to the general election in Michigan after Democrats nominated El Sayed, who will face off against Republican Mike Rogers.
8: I think it's a great contrast. Rogers is a great candidate, very experienced, ran last time, learned a lot, and I think is running a terrific campaign and fortunately benefited this time from not having to have a divisive primary like what happened in his last race.
7: The outcome of the Michigan Senate race could help decide control of the U.S. Senate. A heavily armed man who was checking out security at Trump National Golf Club in Rancho Palos Verdes, California, ahead of the president's visit there, is under arrest.
9: The 38-year-old facing 5 charges, including a felony, staff spotting him scoping out security on Friday prior to the president's visit there on Tuesday. Court documents say the suspect was wearing an earpiece while taking pictures and videos of security guards and surveillance cameras on the property. The suspect returned again on Saturday, and that's when he was arrested. Detectives finding bullets in his pocket and a loaded gun in his car. When they search his home, they find a rifle, body armor, and a notebook reportedly containing disturbing statements about the president.
7: Correspondent Laura Winters reporting.
10: Iran and Oman have moved closer to an agreement on the Strait of Hormuz. This comes after President Trump said a deal to reopen the critical waterway could be announced soon. The Strait's closure has driven up global fuel prices. More at townhall.com.
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20: Stocks held close to their records on Wall Street while oil prices held steady. The S&P 500 slipped 0.2% from the all-time high it set a day earlier. The Dow rose 0.5%, the NASDAQ composite losing 0.8%. SpaceX sank after increasing its spending on artificial intelligence. The Walt Disney Company rose after reporting results that beat analysts' forecasts were helped by Toy Story 5. European markets were mixed and Asian markets closed higher. Treasury yields slipped in the bond market. The price of Brent crude was little changed at about $79 a barrel. The Dow gaining 263 points today to close at 54,349. The NASDAQ lost 221 to 26,363. The S&P down 13 to 7723. For the Wall Street Business Report, I'm John Scott.
10: 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Clear blue skies don't always mean smooth flying, even in calm weather. Extreme heat can disrupt flights and travel plans.
21: American Airlines recently offered compensation to customers who voluntarily gave up their seats after temperatures hit 114 degrees in Las Vegas. Aviation experts say air becomes thinner when it's extremely hot, and that makes it more difficult for aircraft to take off safely. Heat-related challenges can also affect airports with shorter runways or at higher elevations when the weather isn't that severe. Rich Thomason reporting.
10: Scientists say they're certain that a SpaceX rocket has slammed into the moon as predicted. While no one observed the actual impact, a telescope in Chile described what astronomers have identified as the debris plume resulting from the high-speed crash. More on these stories at townhall.com.
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23: 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On the inner loop of the Beltway in Pikesville, jammed up between Park Heights Avenue and the Harrisburg Expressway. Into Towson, the inner loop is stop and go from Delaney Valley Road to Perrin Parkway. Now, on the outer loop of the Beltway in Lutherville, you'll find it slow from Providence Road to Delaney Valley Road. And in Towson, on the outer loop of the Beltway, right lane's blocked for a crash between the 283s. Traffic is slow from Delaney Valley Road. 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
0: From the Fox 45 Weather Center, partly cloudy and very humid overnight with some patchy fog, possible lows in the low 70s. The high humidity continues for the rest of the week. We'll be heating up into the low 90s Thursday with a chance for scattered showers and a few storms, mainly west of I-95. The shower and storm chances will return across the entire region on Friday, lasting into Saturday. We'll be drying out as we begin your Sunday. With your Fox 45 Weather Authority, I'm Chief Meteorologist Gerard Bailey for Talk Radio 680 WCBM.
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1: This is Drew Tignanelli here with Money, Riches, and Wealth. Christopher John O'Shea is my co-host, making noise there.
2: I was going to say, I'm here. I'm making my presence known. I'm beating the microphone up, but I'll stop.
1: We're here on an open show tonight, 410-922-6680, 410-922-6680. If you want to call in and direct the conversation tonight, that's what open shows are all about, and that's what we like to do. Because most shows, we get 5, 6, 7 callers. And if you keep calling in asking questions, that's what we're going to do, open shows, because to do an interview is nice and it might be educational, but when we answer questions, we really help somebody, and normally there's a whole bunch of other people out there listening to the questions and the answers and getting information that they needed also, but they're just not the type of person to call in. So if you want to call in and direct the conversation, help yourself and help some other people with the question that's most important to you, 410-922-6680. 410-922-6680 is the way to call in and ask that question. And if you don't like to call in, but you want to ask a question and direct the conversation to yourself, then, direct the conversation next week to yourself, you can email us at questions@moneyrichesandwealth.com. 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I mean, the way to write in a question, not have to go on the air. And all we do with your questions at moneyrichesandwealth.com is answer your email. We don't harvest your email. We don't solicit you. We don't put you on newsletter lists, et cetera, et cetera, et cetera. We just answer your questions. So feel free. And I've got numerous ones that came in over the last week, and I need to do them hopefully tonight. But right now we do have a caller online. If you want to get online, there's plenty of lines open, 410-922-6680. Okay, Chris, bring on Mark.
2: All right, let's go. Mark, welcome to the show.
3: Yes, good afternoon, Shalom, and hopefully the Orioles could win tonight to have two or three game winning streak. So hopefully that will continue from there.
2: Well, whatever they do, it'll be short lived.
3: Okay,
1: go ahead, Mark.
3: I have an interesting question, because every now and then, the type of profession that you all do requires continuing education. So I know some professions, they require you to take CEUs or continuing courses to be on top of things.
2: Yep.
3: What's in the investment world? Sometimes there are conferences, workshops, training, speakers, the camaraderie that you meet with fellow investors or people that work in your agencies. So how often do you all belong to an actual national investors group?
1: We have numerous organizations that we have to be get credit for. So CPAs, 80 hours every 2 years. NAFA, National Association of Personal Financial Advisors, requires 40 hours every 2 years. CFP requires 30 hours every 2 years. And IARD, Investment Advisor, Registered Investment Advisor, through the state of Maryland. Now, not every state has this, but Maryland instituted this, and we're all registered in Maryland, has an additional 12 that we have to get. 12 of those, 6 of those have to be practical, and 6 of those have to be ethical. The CPAs require 4 ethics classes. The CFP require 2 ethic classes, and the NAFA requires 4. Now, a lot of these continuing education credits cross over. So, in other words, if I get the 12 for IAR, I can cross them over into CPA or CFP or NAFA, but not all of them do. So it's at least 80 to 100 credit hours that Chris and I are required to get, because we're both CPAs, CFP, NAFA, and IAR. Now, believe it or not, you ready for this, Mark? Most financial advisors have little or no continuing education requirements.
3: That's interesting.
1: Yeah, like, okay, if you were a life insurance agent, you might have 15, I think it is. If you're a stockbroker, normally, if you're just a stockbroker, you don't have any. You know, and if you're a stockbroker that has a life insurance agency, you know, a license, you might have 15 for life insurance at the most. But okay. You have to be, if you're registered as an IAR, you might have the 12. But most people who call themselves financial advisors, at the best, they're required is with, if they have the CFP credential, is 30 hours every 2 years. So, you know, that's why we believe that NAFA, CPA, you know, a combination with all these things really gets you the requirement to be a professional and get a solid number of continuing education. And we work hard. Chris and I work hard at not just doing continuing education for the sake of getting continuing education, which a lot of people will do. They'll sign up for something, they'll get 20 credits, but they really won't even hardly attend the things. We want the classes that are going to teach us about things that we still don't know as well as we want to know. So it's every year we do what are the new tax laws that just came out this year? Yep. We have to do that. We do Don Farmer is our favorite, and we do that. That's 8 hours, 8 to 16 hours every year that we do. That's a minimum. So anyway, it's a great question. Thank you for asking it.
3: Thank you very much, Mark.
1: All right, buddy. Go Orioles.
2: Thanks,
1: I
2: got
1: to take a pause with traffic. We're on an open show, 410-922-6680, 410-922-6680. Take it away, traffic.
4: 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At the tunnels, first at the Harvard Tunnel, 895 northbound is stop and go from Frank First Avenue to the Harvard Tunnel. Getting to the Fort McHenry Tunnel on 95 northbound, you'll find it slow from Canton Avenue to the Fort McHenry. On the Harrisburg Expressway southbound, stop and go between Timonium Road and the Beltway. And on 97 southbound at Crownsville, traffic is slow between Generals Highway and the Farm Road overpass. 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
1: We're back, Money, Riches, and Wealth. We're here on an open show, and we have one caller online. 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Let's go to Leo in Cadenceville, Chris.
2: Yes, sir. Leo, good evening. Welcome to the show.
3: Yeah, thanks for taking my call. I usually don't try to make any sense out of the stuff that the government does, because it usually just ends up making my head hurt, like Biden's Inflation Reduction Act that ran up the debt. But this thing recently with the Japanese yen, can you explain to me what it is they're doing and what, if it makes sense, how it makes sense?
1: Well, which thing are you talking about? When the United States government and Japan coordinated to try to stop the rise of the yen? Or the fall of the yen, I should say?
3: Yeah, right.
1: Well, that's very common. That's very common that when a country's currency is continuing to drop. And keep in mind that the yen not too many years ago was about 88 to the dollar. And now it's 160 to the dollar. So that's about a 50% decrease in the value of the yen.
3: And did Japan try to buy the dollar to help the U.S. out?
1: They have done many times when they asked them to.
3: Oh, have they?
1: But you see, you got to keep in mind that when the yen depreciates in value, that's a benefit to the country whose currency is depreciating, because then their goods become cheaper in the world. So let's say we sold a product in the United States for $100 US, and we're happy with $100 US.
3: I understand that.
1: Yeah, but I don't know all of our listeners understand what we're talking about. So that's what I'm trying to get at. So you got $100, and then all of a sudden our currency goes down by 20%. We're still happy with $100 for that, right?
3: Right.
1: But now, somebody in another country, we're competing with them selling it for $100, and their currency now says that it's worth 20% more. And so we become very competitive in their economy. And, you know, Trump is saying to Japan, hey, you guys are becoming extremely competitive in our economy now that your currency has gone from 88 to 160. And, you know, you guys can still sell things for 20-30% less today than what it would have cost a few years ago. So we need to stop your currency from depreciating against us. So it was Trump asking for it, not Japan asking Trump for it.
3: Yeah, I understood that part too. But, I mean, it's like a guy is holding a bunch of your IOUs and you're going to pay him off with a bad check or something is what it seemed like to me.
1: No, that's very common. You'd see this all the time when
3: currency... Yeah, they did it with Argentina and I didn't understand it then either.
1: Yeah, well, that was a totally different critter. I'm talking about when major developed nations like England or France or, well, the Euro or Japan or Australia or one of these countries, if their currency starts depreciating a lot against the dollar, they become extremely competitive with their export goods in our country. And basically what Trump was saying is, hey, we got to stop the fall of the yen because you're becoming way too competitive in our country and we're trying to make America first. That's basically what was going on, but it happens all the time.
3: Well, then you make it sound like that's something good.
1: From Trump's point of view, it's something good. There's positive.

0: country ended up overseas.
1: Let me give you one example where, from the manufacturing point of view, we should be very concerned. So, yes, it's great if you can buy something cheaper from another country, but right now, over 95% of the chip manufacturing of the world comes from Taiwan and Korea. Okay? 95% of the chip manufacturing. That's why China is very interested in controlling Taiwan. Because they know if they control Taiwan, they control at least 90% of the world chip manufacturing. And they can really put the screws on the United States if we let that happen. And so Trump is trying to get the manufacturing of chips back to the United States, trying to get the manufacturing of pharmaceuticals back to the United States. One way to do that is to also make sure that currencies aren't depreciating against our dollar too aggressively. But I have to move on, Leo. It's a great question, and we could spend hours and hours on that one. Anyway, okay. We got to go to John in Baltimore.
2: Thanks, Leo. Good night, sir. Yep. John, yeah, hi. Thanks for waiting. Welcome to the show.
3: Good evening, guys. I'm the one that called last week and got Drew's blood pressure boiling over the supposed exit tax from Maryland. And he straightened me out. But, what I'm calling about is I told you, like I said last week, I'm in the process of starting to try to finally plan my retirement. I hope to retire in a couple of years. And I'm a city firefighter, and I have that drop program, and I have a deferred comp program. Yep. And what I was a little shocked to just find out from our pension board is that I cannot leave my drop to my children unless they're a minor child, that once they become adults, that I can't leave them that balance according to them through the drop program. So I was curious what your thoughts were. When I do, how do I pull, when I retire, pull this out and put it into something else that I will be able to, I mean, I just don't know enough
1: about
3: this.
1: Everyone that we've ever worked with, John, we always roll over to an IRA as soon as you retire. So we typically don't leave it with the state of Maryland because they do have weird, stupid laws that you don't want to have to deal with administratively. It's very difficult. There are exceptions to that rule, but for the 99% of the time, we are going to roll that money over to an IRA. Once it's in an IRA, John, you can leave it to anybody you want to. You could leave it to Chris if you liked us that much.
3: That's right. Okay. That kind of caught me off guard when they told me that because, not that it's, that I'm rich with it, but I mean, between the two, I probably.
1: I doubt seriously that's exactly what they told you. I don't know. But I would doubt that you couldn't leave it to your children. Maybe what you couldn't do is you couldn't leave it as a tax deferred program and they'd have to pay taxes on it. But I've not ever heard that drop doesn't allow for a beneficiary to your children. Because if it allows a beneficiary to your spouse, more than likely it'll go to your children if you pass away.
3: Well, yeah, I'm divorced, so the spouse is not part of that.
1: Well, you wouldn't leave it to your ex-wife?
3: Yeah, I should be a nice guy and do that, huh?
1: Yeah, I'm sure she was very kind to you, right?
3: Yeah. So, okay. It kind of caught me off guard when they said that over the phone. So I obviously need to sit down with some professionals.
1: I'm not sure exactly what they told you, but again, the number one thing you're going to do is roll that over to an IRA as soon as you fully retire. You're going to take that drop, roll it over to an IRA. Boom. You have full access. We've done it many times with many drop program recipients.
3: Okay, sounds great.
1: All right, buddy.
3: Thank you for that.
1: Good question. Yes, good question. Thanks for calling. Thanks for not getting my blood pressure boiling this time. Anyway, we're on an open show. 410-922-6680 is the way to call in. 410-922-6680. One of the questions this is a great question. He says, what is an annuity? And does the financial consultant ever recommend annuities as an investment vehicle to its clients? So I'm not sure I can answer this whole question in the minute I have left. but I'm going to finish it when we come back. What is an annuity? Now, that's a funny thing because the word annuity can be used multiple ways in the financial service. I think we do that just to confuse the rest of you. There are tax-sheltered annuities, there are immediate annuities, there are deferred annuities, there's index annuities.

0: They're qualified annuities or non-qualified annuities. So the word annuity is a very general term. What I'm thinking he's referring to is a non-qualified deferred annuity you hear all the time advertised, even on radio stations like WCBM. And I'm going to talk about that if Financial Consult ever recommends them. When we come back from this pause, take it away, traffic.
1: 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At the tunnels, first at the Harbor Tunnel, 895 northbound is stop and go from Frank First Avenue to the Harbor Tunnel. Getting to the Fort McHenry Tunnel, 95 northbound is slow from Washington Boulevard to the Fort McHenry Tunnel. And on the BW Parkway, southbound at Jessup, traffic is jammed up between 175 to 198. A bent tie rod can quickly bring a drive to a halt. 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
2: With SRN News, I'm Keith Peters in Washington. The state of New Mexico has sued the Department of Justice and Acting Attorney General Todd Blanche, saying the federal government has blocked it from carrying out its own investigation into Jeffrey Epstein's sex crimes. The lawsuit was filed in federal court in Washington, D.C. on Wednesday. Abdul El-Sayed has won Michigan's Democratic nomination for U.S. Senate in a victory for the party's leftist progressive wing in a battleground state. El-Sayed narrowly defeated Congresswoman Haley Stevens and will face Republican Mike Rogers in November. The seat is pivotal to Democrats' chances of flipping the Senate. On Wall Street, the Dow up by 263 points, the Nasdaq dropped 221, with the S&P 500 declining by 12 points. More details at srnnews.com.
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4: From the Fox 45 Weather Center, partly cloudy and very humid overnight with some patchy fog, possible lows in the low 70s. The high humidity continues for the rest of the week. We'll be heating up into the low 90s Thursday with a chance for scattered showers and a few storms, mainly west of I-95. But the shower and storm chances will return across the entire region on Friday, lasting into Saturday. We'll be drying out as we begin your Sunday. With your Fox 45 Weather Authority, I'm Chief Meteorologist Gerard Jabaley for Talk Radio 680 WCBM.
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1: We're back, Money, Riches, and Wealth, here with Christopher John O'Shea, and we're on an open show, and there are no callers came in during that break. So you're next up, 410-922-6680, 410-922-6680 is the way to call in and ask your question. So the question was, what is an annuity? And as I said, that word annuity can be used in at least 10 or 15 different ways, and it means different things. So but in the example that he asked, which is the next question, which is, does the financial consultant ever recommend annuities as an investment vehicle to its clients, makes me feel that what annuity he's asking about is what would be called a non-qualified deferred annuity, where somebody who has maybe, let's say you have $100,000 in a bank account and you want a better rate of return, but you don't want to worry about the fluctuations of the stock market and all that kind of stuff, but you want it better than what the bank is offering you, you might put it into a non-qualified deferred annuity. And a lot of times what you're buying is what's called an indexed non-qualified deferred annuity. And you hear it all the time on WCBM advertised, where they're saying to you things like, you know, put your money in and you're going to get a bonus of 10 to 20% and you're going to get, a lifetime income that no matter what, you're going to guaranteed it'll just keep coming to you no matter what the stock market does, and your retirement's going to be secure. And they use all these flashy terms and so forth that if I ever said those things, I could be thrown out of the business forever. But if I were only a life insurance agent, I could say that type of stuff and not be held liable for the types of things that I'm saying. Now, do we recommend annuities? And the answer is yes, occasionally. But it's limited that we do, because annuities, let me just state it this way. If an annuity were a great investment vehicle, you would just put it on the internet, and people would see it on the internet, and floods of millions and millions and millions of dollars would go into annuities. But that's not how the average annuity is purchased. The average annuity is sold by an insurance agent to people, where they make commissions of 8 to 20% on the sale of the annuity. I'm serious, 15 to 20% occasionally, okay, commissions. Now, if it's really a good product in today's world of the internet, do you really need to pay somebody a 10% commission to sell that to somebody? And the answer is, of course not. The reason you have a 10% commission to sell it to somebody is because it's not a great product. When we do them, with no commissions, no fees, just like the old days where mutual funds used to be sold with commissions, and then all of a sudden came no load, no commission mutual funds. Well, that's becoming much more popular in the annuity world, is that the annuities can be sold without commissions and so forth. So, you know, I think it's extremely important that people understand that annuities are not a great product. They're typically sold because, they're not great, but they need somebody who's going to get a big economic incentive to try to convince somebody that they won't own this thing. But if you're going to buy an annuity, it should always be a no-commission annuity. And you can get those from places like, Lincoln Financial offers no commission. You can just go online. No commission indexed annuity. If you're going to buy one, look for no commissioned index annuity, and make sure that you're getting one. And when they say they give you a bonus, this is an interesting thing. Who do you think pays that bonus? Do you think somebody in an insurance company is sitting there saying, oh, wow, this guy just invested $100,000 with us, let's give him a bonus because we're going to do extremely, this is great for both of us? No. You know how you get your bonus? Is you're going to pay the bonus. You pay the bonus. You say, how do I pay the bonus? Well, what they do is they give you the bonus and then read the contract. It says, if you leave us anytime within the next 10 years, we're going to take that bonus back from you. Why? Well, because until they make all the fees they intend to make off of you and all the money that they're going to make off of you over the next 10 years, they're going to charge you a bonus. And they're going to take that bonus away from you. And you say, well, at the end of 10 years, the bonus sticks, right? And the answer is yes, but you just paid all the fees to get that thing. So who paid the bonus? You paid the bonus. And I think I've talked about it before that index annuities use a manipulative terms as to what you're really getting. You know, if the S&P 500 goes up 10%, very rarely are you going to get 10% on your index annuity. You're going to get 3 or 2 or something like that. You might get 5. It depends on how that index is worded. And if it is worded in your favor that you would get the whole index, then you're also going to suffer other risks too. So, you know, that's the problem we have with annuities. We do use them for certain clients that are ridiculously conservative, but we always go with no load annuities, and we're talking non-qualified. Let's go to Bill in Perry Hall.
2: All right, let's do that. Bill, welcome to the show.
3: Yes, hi. I have a question related to a will and beneficiaries.
1: Yeah.
3: If someone is not a BIF beneficiary on a will, and they have a sister who passed away, and that sister had a friend who took care of them or helped them out over maybe a 10-year period and was close to them, and that person died. The sister died, and now that person is now, this remaining sister is calling me a brother. Can they claim I'm their brother so they can claim I'm related to them in some way, even though I'm not, I was just a friend?
1: You don't need to be a brother to be a beneficiary.
3: No, but she calls me brother. I'm not just a friend, just like any other friend.
1: But I'm trying to catch the question that you're asking.
3: Oh.
1: She can call you anything she wants, but if the will lists you as a beneficiary, you are a beneficiary.
3: And if you're not listed, you're not a beneficiary.
1: She calls you a brother, if you're not actually a sibling of the decedent, a child of the decedent, there's no way you're going to ever receive any benefit from that decedent.
3: Yeah, I thought maybe because I took care of her sister and even had her buried in a family plot because she didn't have any place to be buried.
1: Well, that may be true, but, you know, unless she named you in the will, you're not, or, you know, if she said sibling, but you're not actually a sibling, there's no way you're going to be a beneficiary. The only way you could get money from the estate is if the actual heirs then get the money and then turn around and say, here, you deserve $50,000 of this, or whatever the case may be.
3: Right.
1: Am I making that clear?
3: Yeah, it's an optional thing.
1: Because they call you something, you would actually have to be that something in order for the document itself to hold up, unless your name is specifically written in that document. And now it's powerful, but if it's not, and it's just using a generic term like child or sibling or something like that, they could call you anything they want, but if you are not in legal medical terms, you're not going to receive anything.
3: Right. I just thought that maybe circumstantially, she could argue that was her sister's friend for so many years and took care of her and had her buried in my family plot. She's there for my brother.
1: No, that's not going to work there, my friend.
3: Of course, we go for that or not. Yeah, okay. That's
1: all
3: question.
1: Right. Good question, Bill. Interesting.
2: Yeah.
1: Interesting.
2: All right. Thanks, Bill.
1: All right.
2: Talk to you later.
1: Chris, you have what, Neil and David next?
2: Yes.
1: But we're going to have to take a pause, and we're going to go right to Neil and David after we come back from this pause. Take it away, traffic.
4: 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On the inner loop of the Beltway in Pikesville, traffic is slow from Park Heights Avenue to the JFX. In Towson, on the inner loop of the Beltway, left lane's blocked for a crash between Delaney Valley Road and Providence Road. Traffic is jammed from the Harrisburg Expressway. In the outer loop of the Beltway in Towson, the accident has been cleared between the 283s, but it's still slow from Delaney Valley Road. A failed strut can turn any drive into a rough ride. 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
1: We're back, Money, Riches, and Wealth, here with Christopher O'Shea, and we're on an open show. And we have Neil and David, right, Chris?
2: We do. Let's get Neil.
1: Right,
2: he's been
1: Neil.
2: Waiting for a while here. Number two. Neil, welcome to the show. You still there?
3: Yes, I'm here. I'm enjoying the show.
2: Great,
1: right,
2: sir.
1: Good. Thank you. What's up?
3: Drew and Christmas. Yeah, so I spoke to you, Drew, about 2 months ago, right at the end of the show, and really didn't have enough time to squeeze in some questions, but I don't have much in the way of money, riches, and wealth, but I'm hoping that this third season of my life is better than the first couple. I did sign up. I signed up for Medicare last year as I turned 65 at the end of June.
1: Okay.
3: And my wife still has a policy, a health insurance policy that I'm covered under, and I've tried to get this exact answer. Do I really need to have the Part B Medicare that I've been paying for since the end of last June?
1: The company that your wife works for, do they have more than 20 people?
3: Yes.
1: Okay. And it's a regular policy like Blue Cross and Blue Shield or United
3: yes.
1: Healthcare
3: yes.
1: or something like that, right?
3: Yes, it is. Yes.
1: And you know, then you only need Medicare Part A if you want to have hospital coverage, but Medicare Part B, which you're paying for, you're not required to sign up for, because when she leaves work and that policy stops, you have an 8-month special enrollment period. So you don't need the Medicare Part B.
3: The follow-up is then, is the money that I've paid in able to be returned to me, yes or no, if I can prove that?
1: No. No.
3: Okay.
1: And, you know, I'd have to, you know, you would want to check with, you know, Chris, I've never done this, I just want to make sure because I've never done it.
2: Right.
1: If he starts on Medicare Part B, and then he stops it because he doesn't require to have it because he has a group medical plan.
2: Sure.
1: He still would be eligible to stop it, stop the payment, and still go back on when he does lose the group health and get Medicare Part B special enrollment period of 8 months. I believe that is correct. But since I've never done it, you never assume with these stupid rules of the government.
2: No, exactly right. Yeah, if that triggers something because you're not coming in for the first time, I don't know.
1: No, well, I'm just wondering if AI has the answer to that we can trust. You know, that's the question. So let me look at that, Neil, while we answer David's question. Before the end of the show, I'll see if I get a better answer for you, okay?
3: Okay, thank you.
1: But
3: all
1: I'm pretty confident that you would be able to get off, not pay it anymore, and when your wife's plan ends, you'd be able to get back on with an 8-month special enrollment period.
3: Let me ask one more quick follow-up to signing up for a retirement fund. I earned a little too much money, so they sent me a letter stating that they were withholding all of my Social Security reimbursement, but
1: right.
3: on my eligibility.
1: Yeah.
3: So when I turn 67, that's my age that I can receive the full amount. Since I'm born at the end of June, if I turn 67 next fiscal year, can I start taking it in January or no?
1: Yeah, you can take it in January as long as you don't expect your earned income to be more than like $65,000. Do you expect your earned income next year to be as high as $65,000?
3: Is that that's my other question, was the number that they take. Is that the after-taxes number or?
1: That's the gross number, and only between the month, January, and the month that you actually turn 67. So let's say you actually turn 67 in July, you could earn up to $65,000 between January and July.
3: Yeah, I think I'm good there. Okay.
1: Well, then you can sign up in January, but you will take a little bit of a discount by signing up those few months early.
3: Yeah, that's the way it rolls.
1: Yeah, that's true. All right.
3: Love the show. I listen every week, at least once a week.
1: Well, thank you, Neil. We appreciate that. And we'll get you a better answer before the end, just to make sure, because as I say, I've not done this, so I just want to make sure there's nothing quirky in the law that says this. Let's go to David, Chris.
3: All right.
2: Okay, thanks. Yeah, thanks, Neil. Take care. David, you still there? Hello, David.
1: I guess not.
2: I don't think he is, Drew. So, David, call back. We'll be here. Drew, that reminded me, you're talking about Neil in this particular question. So for people who pay back their Social Security, there's an odd little thing of it's, but it's still taxable income to them, right? So they get Social Security, they go, oh, wait a minute, I didn't want to start my Social Security.
1: Well, when they pay it back, he will be able to get a refund for the taxes he paid on that. So it is, you know, yes, Chris is right, that when he got the Social Security, he had to report it as taxable income.
2: Right.
1: But when they come back and say you got to repay it, he does repay it, he can then get a refund on what he paid for the year that he paid taxes on it. So, but it's very complicated, so don't assume that it's an easy thing
2: right.
1: to do.
2: Yeah, it's not going to happen right away.
1: Yeah.
2: But
1: let me kind of give
2: you a... Yeah, it says here, so I have, I've got something from the Medicare site that's had to drop Part A and Part B. Generally, you can only drop Part A if you have to pay premium. Let's see. Penalty. Yeah, I mean, the AI answer says you can do what you were hoping you can do. But yeah, you can drop it. It doesn't really address the specific situation that we're looking for.
1: And he's got to submit a signed request on form CMS 1763 to formally terminate it. And then when he does, he also has to check with the employer and make sure that he's not required to be on Medicare if he's Medicare eligible. Some employers
2: sure.
1: do require that.
2: Right.
1: And if they do, then he has to stay on Medicare Part B because he would just be covered under a Medicare supplemental plan. So there's a couple pieces and parts to that question that he's asking. That, you know, it would have been better for him not to have signed up for Medicare Part B and just been on the spouse's medical plan. So, I would probably go to the Medicare office or the Social Security office. That's where he goes, not Medicare. You go to the Social Security office, wherever he lives, and ask the question. So, I wanted to do a talk about the SpaceX story.
2: Okay.
1: And it's an interesting concept because, you know, when SpaceX said they were going public, we got calls left and right. We gotta get some SpaceX. We gotta get some SpaceX. Get me some SpaceX. Get me some SpaceX. And then the company goes public and then more people are calling saying, get me SpaceX. It's going up. I gotta get into this. SpaceX, SpaceX. And there was a frenzy going on. SpaceX, SpaceX, SpaceX, right? And the stock for about 3 or 4 weeks went up and then all of a sudden it started to go down. And what we were telling clients is that history tends to say that a company like this will get a frenzy and move up way in price and people will just jump on the bandwagon. But normally what happens is it'll stop, and when it stops, all of a sudden it'll go down, and it could go down significantly lower than the original IPO price. The original IPO price on SpaceX was $135 a share, and today I believe it closed at like $105 a share. Now here's the funny part of the story. The funny part of the story is we haven't gotten a single call from anyone wanting to buy SpaceX. What does that say to you? That says that we as human beings get carried away when things are looking great, but when things are looking bad, we totally turn away. Warren Buffett says it this way. He says, when people say in Walmart, big screen televisions for sale in item aisle 4 for $50, people flock over to aisle 4 to get those big screen televisions for $50. But when people find out that SpaceX is now on sale for $105 a share, they get concerned and they don't want anything to do with it. But when they say it's trading for $135 and goes up to $220, I think it was, Chris,
2: yeah.
1: $220 a share, they get all excited and they want to buy it. He says it's the exact opposite of the Walmart syndrome, and yet you should be just as excited in the stock market when a company that you understand and you like goes down in value. That's the time you want to start thinking about buying it, not when everyone else is thinking about buying it, not when there's a frenzy going on, et cetera.
2: Because it is literally, I think close of business, 217, I think was the high. So you were literally at 50% off.
1: Over 50% now.
2: Yeah.
1: You know? But you're right. If it was only 217 at 108 or 105 or whatever it is, it's over 50% discount from its all-time high. You know, how much further down will SpaceX go? I don't know. I think it is a good company. I think Starlink is a stellar company that could literally put AT&T and Verizon out of business, not mention the many other things that it could do with AI and so forth.
2: And the revenues went up.
1: Yeah. Anyway, it's an interesting story that we should all think about.
2: Great point.
1: Anyway, this is Drew Tignanelli saying God bless.

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2: News this hour from Town Hall. I'm Keith Peters in Washington. Caswell County Sheriff Tony Durden says three people, including a suspect, are dead in a shooting at a house in Prospect Hill, North Carolina. The sheriff says all the victims were adult members of the same family.
3: Deputies arrived on scene, found multiple people who had been shot. I can confirm four people were shot. Three of them are deceased. One person was transported to Duke University Hospital with gunshot wounds.
2: Investigators are on scene conducting interviews. The state of New Mexico has sued the Department of Justice and Acting Attorney General Todd Blanche. New Mexico Attorney General Raul Torres says they're seeking intervention from a judge in Washington, D.C., saying Blanche is stonewalling their criminal investigation into Jeffrey Epstein's activities at the Zorro Ranch.
4: We have been forced to file an action against the United States Department of Justice and Acting Attorney General Todd Blanche for their continued refusal to provide unrestricted and unredacted access to the complete Epstein file.
2: The Justice Department said it was withholding some information from New Mexico to protect victims' privacy and conform with court rulings about evidence. Abdul El Sayed has won Michigan's Democratic nomination for U.S. Senate in a victory for the party's leftist progressive wing in a battleground state. El Sayed narrowly defeated Congresswoman Haley Stevens and will face Republican Mike Rogers in November's election. A mixed day on Wall Street with the Dow up by 263 points, the Nasdaq dropping 221 with the S&P 500 lower by 12, oil near $75 a barrel. More at townhall.com.
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10: It appears extreme heat could also disrupt flights. American Airlines recently offered compensation to customers who voluntarily gave up their seats after temperatures reached 114 degrees Fahrenheit in Las Vegas. Aviation experts say air becomes thinner when it's extremely hot, and that makes it harder for airplanes to take off safely. Heat-related challenges can also affect airports with shorter runways or at higher elevations when the weather isn't that severe. John Scott reporting.
2: It's not clear why a plane was allowed to take off as President Trump's helicopter was approaching Reagan National Airport in an apparent violation of safety procedures put in place after last year's mid-air collision between an airliner and an Army helicopter near that busy Washington, D.C. airport. News and analysis at townhall.com. From Washington, I'm Keith Peters. Patriots wide receiver Stephon Diggs is heading home to Washington.
11: Wide receiver Stephon Diggs is signing with the Washington Commanders in a deal worth up to $12 million, according to sources. This comes several months after Diggs was released by the Patriots and then found not guilty of assaulting his private chef in a pay dispute. Diggs had 99 catches and 5 touchdowns in 21 games for New England in the run-up to their defeat by the Seahawks at the Super Bowl. The move promises to give quarterback Jaden Daniels an experienced target besides Terry McLaurin, Traylon Burks, and Luke McCaffrey. It's a kind of homecoming for the 32-year-old player who was born in Gaithersburg, Maryland, and played for the Terrapins. I'm Jennifer King.
2: Customs and Border Protection has ordered construction crews building Trump's second border wall to stop drilling wells in drought-stricken New Mexico after ranchers said pumping the groundwater needed to mix cement could threaten their livestock. More at townhall.com.
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12: From the Fox 45 Weather Center, partly cloudy and very humid overnight with some patchy fog, possible lows in the low 70s. The high humidity continues for the rest of the week. We'll be heating up into the low 90s Thursday with a chance for scattered showers and a few storms, mainly west of I-95. But the shower and storm chances will return across the entire region on Friday, lasting into Saturday. We'll be drying out as we begin your Sunday. 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

0: to break the narrative? 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
1: It is the Alex Marlow Show. I'm glad you're here. We got a lot to do today. As always, always tight shows, packed shows on the Marlow Show. I don't waste your time. You guys know that about me. And it was election night last night, and we love to see it because it is always exciting to recap and analyze what happened. And we'll start with Abdulrahman El-Sayed. That's how he says it. It's not just how I say it. He was making a big deal. I played this clip yesterday, and then I was listening back to the show, and I heard it, where he was saying that it's some amusement, some novelty that his parents gave him an 11-letter first name. I have a child with 11-letter first name. You'll never know what that name is, but it's not a big deal. And my other kids have, I think I got a 9-letter and another 9-letter. Like it's some sort of unique thing to the Muslim world that you have long first names. Anyway, it was a great dramatic night in his primary versus Haley Stevens. He won by only a point, which was less than I thought he was going to win by. And I think this is the ideal scenario for people in the content game like I am, and perhaps the ideal scenario for the conservative movement to try to really isolate a guy who is socialist on paper, but is really sort of a communist Islamist, I think, in his heart. And being able to define a person like that and to tie him to the entire Democrat Party is a big chance. The stakes are super high. If this guy goes to the Senate, he will be a force to be reckoned with. He'll be an AOC-level powerhouse. He's going to run for president one day if he wins this race. And that is a fact. I'll tell you, I have fresh up on the Marlow podcast feed, I talked to a very interesting woman named Evan Barker, who has a new book out that is about really how the Democrats lost in 2024. But she's a Democrat strategist on the progressive side. And she says that El-Sayed has got the eye of the tiger. He will run for president. So that's not my word for it. Take the word of a Democrat consultant who's deep in the game. She says he's running for president, maybe immediately if he wins. So he's going to be going up against, Rogers, who is a guy who is well-liked, but has to win over Trump voters. So that's a complicated thing. But Haley Stevens, who he ran against, who I thought ran a really cartoonish type race, and probably only did as well as she did because she had the backing of the whole establishment, she fared better than I thought. I thought she was going to get her clock cleaned, and she got within a point and a half of El-Sayed. And it just shows you that Michiganders are not necessarily ready to go for a guy who is a pure socialist and is sympathetic to people who hate this country and are terrorist sympathizers, like Hassan Piker. Buddies with Hassan Piker, who loves the Hezbollah flag, who thinks that who has a celebratory photo of 9/11 on his set. That's true. He's got a photo of 9/11 attacks on his set for a stream that celebrates 9/11. That's the type of guy that is now part of the face of the Democrat movement right now. So he is going to have to get all these socialist skeptical Democrats, the type of people who would vote for an establishmentarian like Stevens, who didn't have enough stick it to him in her primary race to beat Sayed, but now he's going to have to win over all of those people who didn't like him in the primary race. And you guys get the reference there. I can't see the reaction in the booth, but I'm sure you guys know what I'm talking about. And Rogers is going to have to bring over the Trump wing of the Republican Party, but he seems like a good man, and I think Rogers is now heavily favored. He wanted this. He wanted Sayed to go up against, and now he's going to get him. And so he's going to have to put his money where his mouth is in that regard. But I'm up for it. I think it's going to be fascinating. I think it's going to be great content. It's going to make the shows more interesting. And ultimately, I feel like it's a more beatable opponent in a general election when we get to the midterm. All right. Other news in terms of the individual races that I was tracking. Shri Tanadar, one of my favorite characters, did lose to a DSA candidate, Donovan McKinney. Tanadar is a total cartoonish character with painted on eyebrows and a very bad hairpiece, and is someone who is known for trying to impeach Donald J. Trump. That's what he says every time. He wants to impeach Donald J. Trump. It's exactly the right reaction. That is how you say it. And if anyone wants to correct me, you're wrong. You're wrong. That's just how he speaks. I profiled him a lot in Breaking the Law because of his impeachment and obsession with Donald Trump. He tried to impeach him many, many times for all sorts of different things. But Shri Tanadar is not hostile to the state of Israel. And in Democrat primaries now, you have to be hostile to the state of Israel if you want to win. Hassan Piker called the shot, and I think he's correct on this, that the nominee for 2028, the Democrat side, will have no pro-Israel viewpoints, no alignment with Israel, the Jewish people at all, if you want to get nominated. All the momentum within the party is against Israel, and it's against the Jews. And if you guys don't see that, then you are living in a dream world. And some people are in a dream world, some smart people. I'm seeing it. The people think, you know, Josh Shapiro's got a chance to be the nominee in 2028. He's got zero shot. Zero. Absolutely zero. Take that to the bank. So Sri Tanadar lost to a DSA candidate, Donovan McKinney, a clownish character disliked in D.C. by his own party. And Washington did not come in and help him out because of probably the clownishness. He backed away from the Democrat Socialists of America over October the 7th, really, how the socialist movement is also the Islamist movement in the United States. And his Trump opposition, though, was second to none. So it's revealing to show you that opposition to Trump is not no longer the main animating thing within the Democrat Party. This was a major factor in 2024, and it did not work. And a lot of people are seeing that. This is the referendum that's taken place already internally within the Democrats, that it was not the right idea for them. They view, looking back on things, that the defining characteristics of the Democrat Party was hatred of Trump, embracing of people like Bill Kristol and embracing of people like the Cheney family. A lot of people are saying that that did not work. And so now they're going for people who didn't just have their calling card being Trump hatred. Think about Dan Goldman in New York, one of the impeachment managers. No one hates Trump more than Dan Goldman. Not enough. You also have to be communist and you have to hate the Jews. So that's where we're at on that. All right. Let's see. So Will Lawrence, who beat another DSA candidate, is going to take on Congressman Tom Barrett in Michigan. This is a purple district. Trump won it by a point. Tom Barrett's a veteran, a family man. I've known Tom since college, a great American. So that'll be a race to track as well. Just one of the solid individuals in Washington. There are very few of them. So it'll be good to see that race, because that is a socialist professor who founded a climate group versus a veteran family man, salt of the earth American. That'll be a good race. Trump endorsed Amir Hassan, lost in the Michigan congressional seat to Thomas J. Smith, who had actually dropped out a month ago. So really wild story over there. The assumption is the GOP primary voters opted against a guy with a Muslim name. So that's also a noteworthy thing. And I got more commentary on this that I'll have after the break, is that the challenge that Al-Sayed poses is we are now going to relitigate a lot of the normalization of Islam within America, which I think has gone, goes in and out of the conversation. But I think in general, the Muslim values, not say there aren't great Muslims, there are, but generally there are too many values within Islam that are contra to Western values and American values. Now, I'm not saying that on an individual level, people can't square that circle. They can. But just in general, when we're talking about elected leaders, we're talking about people who are Muslim are going to make a lot of Americans uncomfortable. I say that not as a right or wrong thing. I say that as just a statement of fact. It's political reality. So that's pretty wild here that a Trump-endorsed guy with the last name Hassan losing to a guy who dropped out. Because presumably the primary voters win the ballot box and they're not voting for the guy with the Muslim name. So it'll be an interesting sentiment given the Mike Rogers race against Saeed, because maybe that is a lock already. So Democrat Socialist candidate Cori Bush also lost to incumbent Wesley Bell in another race. This was another race that became all about Israel. I highlighted this on yesterday's Alex Marlow show, and I predicted Bell would win. So it's part of the thing. Look, it's a part of the fun of you go to Breitbart.com, you listen to the Marlow show, and you're going to have context to when the drama unfolds. It's like watching all the pregame coverage for your favorite sports ball event. It's, you'll know the characters and you'll know the players. And a lot of you who listened yesterday would have watched that race and thought, Cori Bush, she's famous, she must win. No, she's not going to win because she actually is too radical for her district that she's in. So Wesley Bell, a moderate guy, won that race because he isn't obsessed with Israel hatred the same way squad member Cori Bush is. But as a content guy, it is sad that I won the Cori Bush content. We'll be right back with more right after this.
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1: Man, looking at some of these details from the Michigan Democrat Senate primary, Saeed's lead now under 1%. The race has been called for him, though. They don't think that, even though there's some outstanding ballots, that... Look, you can't count tonight. We tried to make that reality not true in California, but you can count tonight. You can do it. But less than a 1% lead, I thought there's a chance he's going to get a double-digit lead, a double-digit victory there. And Mallory McMorrow, the very strange redhead character who dropped out of the race a while ago, got 4% of the vote. She dropped out of the race weeks and weeks ago. McMorrow was another total radical who is married to one of the heads of Gawker Media, which went out of business for publishing all sorts of horrible stuff about people. Peter Thiel successfully took them out with a big sting operation. That's a longer story for a different day. But just what a set of characters in that race, and going up against a pretty normal guy, Mike Rogers, now in a general. But McMorrow's already come in and endorsed Saeed, and we're going to have a lot of fun with this race. And I can't understate the stakes, though. This is to be taken seriously. And here is what I'm framing up here. This is going to be the race. This is going to be the race, figuratively speaking. El Saeed is going to try to find himself as someone who is a socialist who cares about affordability, and he cares about Medicare for all, or basically improved, cheaper, better access to healthcare, etc., and taking money out of politics. That's all he's going to want to talk about. And what we have to get him to talk about, get him to address over and over again,

0: Let the streets own their and their red capitalist blood. I love this in particular because remember, Saeed has lots of houses overseas and makes $750,000 a year. So at least running up to this. So, but doesn't, not a big capitalist guy. Doesn't really like capitalism. So, and then he does things like this. This was him in his victory speech yesterday. Let's play cut 14.
1: If and when we win this race, how are you going to beat Mike Rogers and their money? I want you to remind them that if we come through this, when we come through this, inshallah.
0: So that means, inshallah, means if God wills it, which is obviously, you can see by the smile on his face, this is a little Easter egg for the Muslims in the audience and the crowd. And there is a big Muslim voter bloc in Michigan, for sure. But does that attract more Michiganders to you on a political level, or does it repel more? I think it's going to repel more. And so whenever he does stuff like that, we got to point it out. Is that there's a lot of people who are not going to be comfortable in the state of Michigan, literal rust belt of our country, electing a guy who is not about his name, it's about his values. And he's not doing this, he's doing this to thumb his nose in the eye of people like me, people like the people who read Breitbart News. That this is an in-your-face thing. And every time he trots out a Sean Piker, which he did yesterday, and he will do over and over again, he is thumbing his nose at you. He is saying that I support people, I'm aligned with people who have sympathy towards the October 7th attacks, think they were legit, sympathy towards Hezbollah, thinks the idea that 9/11 was something that America deserved. This is really interesting because now there's even more clips now that he's won that are going to get unearthed, because you can bet there's even more oppo on this guy because a lot of Republicans calculated he was the more beatable of the two candidates. This is one I just saw today, even though it's unbelievable. Cut 13, please. This is from August of last year.
1: We don't back down. With all due respect, if they go low, we don't go high. We take them to the mud and choke them out.
0: We take them to the mud, then we choke them out. It's nonstop violence with the left. We learned, by the way, there was yet another attempt on Donald Trump's life that took place. And there's a heavily armed man camped outside Trump National Golf Club in California, which is an amazing property. I've been there one time. And a guy had an AR, radio devices, a 45 caliber pistol, body armor. I don't know what he's. I don't think Trump was slated to be there, but still, maybe this is the sort of thing. Yeah, I guess Trump was supposed to is going to be visiting. I should have gotten a foursome. I should have reached out so I could get a foursome with Trump on that. That'd be fun. It's a good course. Anyway, expensive though. And so this is the point that I'm saying here is that they're nonstop violence. When I come back from the break, I've got even more, not just calls to violence, but also people who are glossing over violence in the name of their political movement. I'm talking about folks like Bernie Sanders, who see the energy of the violent left as being something they want to channel for their own purposes. We'll take a break and I'll play some of that when we come back. This is the Alex Marlowe Show.

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1: In the War of 1812, our nation fought and won America's religious freedom. Today, that constitutional right is being assaulted once more from within.
2: Religious liberty and rights in general were under attack. We all of a sudden became the enemy.
1: In the important new documentary by Dawn's Early Light, anti-Christian bias is exposed at the highest levels of government.
3: I got 6 months of house arrest, 5 years probation.
4: I'm sorry, our rights have been suspended? Hard to believe that the instruments of government would ever be used to punish faith.
1: Follow the sweeping investigation of President Trump's task force to eradicate anti-Christian bias. The government
5: news. I'm Keith Peters in Washington. Iran and Oman have moved closer to an agreement on the Strait of Hormuz. This comes after President Trump said a deal to reopen the critical waterway would be announced soon. The strait's closure has driven up global fuel prices. Meanwhile, new tensions have emerged in Lebanon as the Israeli military issued the first evacuation warning in weeks for some residents in the south. Abdul El Sayed has won Michigan's Democratic nomination for U.S. Senate in a victory for the party's leftist progressive wing in a battleground state. El Sayed narrowly defeated Congresswoman Haley Stevens and will face Republican Mike Rogers in November. The seat is pivotal, the Democrats' chance of flipping the Senate. On Wall Street, the Dow by 263 points, the S&P lower by 12. More details at SRNnews.com.
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0: Another one with El Sayed that just resurfaced. This is from April. I hadn't seen this one. He was asked about a Hezbollah terrorist which rammed a Jewish synagogue and daycare in Michigan. The terrorist then opened fire on the synagogue. And this came up on the campaign trail. Sayed is there with Hassan Piker. I hadn't seen this one. Let's play Cut 12, guys.
1: You know, when it comes to Temple Israel, I was profoundly shaken. Many of my friends growing up worshipped the Temple Israel. Nothing justifies the heinous attack that we saw on Temple Israel. And, you know, I stand in solidarity with my Jewish sisters and brothers for an America where that kind of thing never happens again. I also think it's just critical for us to understand that hurt people do hurt people. And the circumstances happening 6,000 miles away can affect the lives that we live here. And if we stand against violence, we got to stand against violence, all violence.
0: Ramming a synagogue and daycare is because hurt people hurt people. This is such a lie, and the media needs to react to this. At least they should have at the time. I didn't see it, or else I would have. But this whole thing about 9/11, there's no evidence it was hurt people hurting people. It was well-educated, wealthy people hurting people. That's the whole lie, that it's poverty, that it's just pain. Yeah, of course hurt people, but this is not an example of that. This is an example of Hezbollah terrorism. And the terrorist brother apparently also was a Hezbollah terrorist who died in Israel or was killed by Israel and Lebanon. So that's the backstory on this. So that's why he's saying hurt people is because the guy's Hezbollah-tied brother died because of Israel. Thus, this is justified. You see that? That's the strain logic that he's going to have to address over and over again on the campaign trail. And it's up to us to get it out and to ask normal people who might be voting Democrat or would be inclined to vote Democrat in Michigan, is this something you're comfortable with? Hassan Piker, his top surrogate, was asked about mending bridges after the win. Cut 18, guys.
2: Like, everyone being like, Abdullah's a ton of work to do mending bridges. Here's the f***ing take nuke for you, okay? You are all unbelievably Islamophobic pieces of shit, okay? You literally called the dude a terrorist for months on end and like called him a sexist, misogynist, terrorist, bad candidate, doesn't fake doctor when he has like two f***ing degrees. And now you're going to sit there. Well, you know, you really got to come to me now. Like, what are you talking about? Do you want to f***ing win or not? Lock the f*** in, okay?
0: You see why this might be resonant for young, stupid people, but I just played a cut of him minimizing terrorism. He literally minimized terrorism as hurt people hurting people. So that's why someone might call him a terrorist. Now, I don't know if that's effective messaging. Instead of the way I'm laying it out, which is he's minimizing terrorism because he's trying to move coalitions of voters. But I don't know what is in the recesses of Abdul El-Sayed's heart. All I do know is that it is unprecedented on the national level in America to see someone like that elected to the U.S. Senate. And to see which Democrats fall in line is going to be awesome to watch. Bernie Sanders, who is the most powerful person in the Democrat Party at this time, in my opinion, is going to get repeatedly asked about this. So pay close attention to what he says. I've got some examples. Let's play 16, please.
3: Piker has said America deserved 9/11. Are you comfortable with that association?
4: No, I am not. I think that's a dumb statement. On the other hand, he has a whole lot of followers and there's a lot of things that he's saying that are making sense to a lot of people. I think, you know, we have to get above cancel culture. You know, when you're doing radio, whatever they do, the podcast 3 hours a day, you say dumb things. But I think we need a big tent and I think people like Piker should be welcome into that, certainly.
0: It was just a dumb thing just to say America deserved 9/11. $1 trillion taken out of the economy, thousands of lives, crazy PTSD, kids growing up with no parents, our major metropolitan center, our biggest one, being completely decimated for a time. All the insecurity, all the inconveniences from the crazy security that had to follow suit after that. All the downstream effects of 9/11, all the wars that it led us into that were often mistaken and cost even additional lives. All of that, it was just dumb. It was just a dumb thing to say. Just a dumb thing to say. America deserved that. This, again, it's minimalizing insane radicalism. Can we do that one again? I want to do it one more time. It's just still unbelievable. Play it again.
5: I wasn't always aware of the struggles of other communities.
3: Piker has said America deserved 9/11. Are you comfortable with that association?
4: No, I am not. I think that's a dumb statement. On the other hand, he has a whole lot of followers, and there's a lot of things that he's saying that are making sense to a lot of people. I think, you know, we have to get above cancel culture. You know, when you're that's doing it. Radio, so, whatever they do.
0: So he has a lot of followers, and it's cancel culture to say the U.S. senator shouldn't be palling around with guys who think we deserve 9/11. You see how Saeed's going to have an uphill battle? He's going to defend all this stuff, whether he believes it or not. I'm to presume that he's into it. When he says stuff, when they go low, we choke him out. I got more on Sanders having to defend Piker. Cut 8, please.
3: So when someone like James Carville says he doesn't want to be in the same political party as Hassan Piker, which one are you going to take?
4: Well, that's not much of a choice. If Mr. Carville doesn't want to be in my party, the party that I belong to, that Piker, that El-Sayed belongs to, he can start his own party.
0: But isn't Sanders an independent? He's not like super loyal to the Democrat Party. It's so awesome to watch Sanders because he's so shameless in his ability to be a hypocrite. The socialist of three houses. So James Carville said he's out of the Democrat Party if Piker is in. And Piker is in, James. So this will be one to watch because they're calling your bluff, James. I got this cut of Carville. I've been sitting on this for a couple of days, but I'll play it now. Cut one, please.
6: To talk about the larger Democratic Party post the election in Michigan going forward, I am not going to be in the same party with Hassan Piker. I can tell you that right now. If he becomes a force in the Democratic Party, I'm out of here. I have no intention of ever being in the same political party with that guy. Now, I think that a majority, overwhelming majority of Democrats agree with me. But this idea that we're going to seize the means of production and this, just go look at the DSA platform. You don't have to look any further than that.
0: No, it's all in there. We've looked at the DSA platform, and it's not just about socialism. It is communism. It is seizing the means of production. It's also abolishing police. Where do the murderers go? Where do the rapists go? We're going to abolish prisons. We're going to abolish ICE. Democrats have to own all of this. This is what we wanted, guys. This is the fight we wanted. The stakes are high, and that's scary, but this is the fight we wanted because these ideas have no place in America. They really don't. And to watch Democrats squirm over this is going to be, I think it's going to be kind of delish. Michael Moore weighed in. He's on El-Sayed's side. Cut 19, please.
7: Does it require a change in the establishment and in the way things are done to effectuate the changes you want to see?
8: If I could get on my knees and beg, it would be for exactly what you just said, because we are not going to win the other way. I've known Dr. El-Sayed for many years. I worked on his campaign for governor in 2018. Boy, we would be so lucky if he were our senator representing us and standing up for the people who are dying every day over there. Mm. And but that's all up to us. And I can't really, I will not support hacks.
0: Awesome. So Mr. Flint, Michigan himself saying that he's going to stop people from dying, I guess, in the Middle East, which is, I understand the when you get out of foreign wars, but he also campaigned with a guy who thinks America deserved 9/11. So it's not exactly an anti-violent movement. He said, we're going to get in the mud. We're going to knock him out, choke him out. The violent streak within the Democrat Party. I've given you examples. Another attempted terror attack on Trump, assassination attempt on Trump, the normalizing, the minimizing of terrorism. There's a fringe Democrat, and I say fringe because I try to be as accurate as possible on the show. In Hawaii, a fringe Democrat congressional candidate named Kirill Basin, who got into a fight with a man, and I got some footage. Can we play this cut, guys? This is unbelievable. I saw this on the Libs of TikTok account. Can you play cut 11?
9: I'm a child. I'm 40 years old.
0: So what happens here, this guy, Kirill Basin, and can you guys show up the photo again? So this is a Democrat candidate. He gets into a fight with a guy. Someone had their music too loud. I forget which one of their music too loud. Can we pull the photo up of him? I want to see him on this guy's absurd looking. But they got into a fight over music being too loud on the beach. Would-be Congressman Kirill Basin threw a chair at a guy, and the guy just knocked him out cold. And then he checked on him. He tried to see, is he alive? He shook him in the chest. You guys catch that? That was pretty funny. Trying to make sure he's actually okay. But he's got bizarre tattoos. He's got a super bizarre beard. It's bizarre piercings. He's got not a guy spending a lot of time with his life that is productive, but he is making way a lot. He's making a lot of time to throw some chairs. So that is something that is noteworthy. But this is the question. How big of a tent will the Democrats go? Will they embrace Islamism? Will they embrace communism? They're already doing that. I've been sitting on this cut from Malak Hero, so I'm going to play it. This is cut three, please. I've had this for a couple of days, but I want to share this with you guys.
10: Are you a communist?
11: No, I'm not a communist.
10: How do you tackle the criticism that some members of the DSA, including half of the DSA leadership, seem to call themselves communist?
11: Yeah, well, you know, some members of the Democratic Party are proudly proclaiming themselves as capitalists, and it's a big tent, right? But again, at the end of the day, it's up to the voters, right?
0: Yeah, it's up to the voters, but we all know that if you read the DSA platform, she's a DSA member, it's all communism in the platform. They told us who they are. It's in the platform. They say they want to see the means of production. And they want to basically have government-funded everything. One of the most open communists that we got is Francesca Hong. And I went through her background a lot earlier in the week on the show. But this cut from 2021, I mean, it's just still the one banger after the next. I love getting to know these characters. Let's play this one. What is this on my sheet? This is 17.
5: I wasn't always aware of the struggles of other communities of color because for me, assimilation always kind of took over. And so I did marry my proximity to whiteness continues, right? My son is biracial. He's half white and half Korean. And, I think navigating, you know, what his identity is and how people perceive him is always at the back of my mind as well.
0: You know, I realized that, I mean, America, we've solved so many of the fundamental problems of society, the ability to get food, the ability to get clothing, that we've just created a bunch of non-problems for ourselves. That this is a woman who feels guilty that she married a white guy because she doesn't want to be in proximity to whiteness and she's a half white child, even though she clearly hates white people. She's just filled with all sorts of hatred and self-loathing in her heart. Someone did a rundown of, someone grabbed a bunch of her tweets from the past, and I should be giving credit, but I don't know exactly who originated this, but she said she doesn't like fireworks. She doesn't love the Christmas tree. She doesn't like Halloween. She doesn't allow herself to work on Halloween. She asks every single person in costume to leave. She doesn't like Valentine's Day. She doesn't like working the restaurant on Valentine's Day. Just filled with hatred in her heart and guilt. Crazy stuff. All right. 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

0: Our thanks to Greg Evans, Sean McConnell, Roger Wicker Jr., Rick Locke, Kira Charlie, Matt Zibel. Senior producer Ricky is out. Misty Callahan, John Cassio, Daniel West. And more about the show. A lot of people have about the show. And we like that. I need the help. Not really. But yes, I do need it. But then I don't. But then I do. All right, let's talk a little bit about Mark Wayne Mullen, the Department of Homeland Security Secretary, who has been on a media tour, and it's not going well. But I want to try to provide some I want to try to provide some understanding for what's going on. And he's been speaking a bit about some of the – he's got a lot of challenges. But he does seem to put his foot in his mouth sometimes. And I want to try to walk through what I really think is happening here. I addressed this a little bit on a show earlier in the week where I said that the problem is that in general, we want to confine the messaging because he, even though he's in a cabinet position as Department of Homeland Security Secretary, the goal is we need to reassure Americans in this election year with a pivotal election ahead of us that we are narrowly focused on protecting Americans, both from crime with open borders and their wages, and that we are not just an economy, that we are a people with a culture that deserves to be preserved, and speaking as though we are overly sympathetic to people who either invaded the country or are freshly here is just politically stupid. And so I want to try to understand what he's trying to do here. So let's play some cuts, starting with number five.
1: We got to get labor involved. We got to get industry involved. And we got to fill out where the holes are created, because this narrative that it steals American jobs is true in some industries. It's not true for all industries. And we need to pay attention and be sensitive to that as we move forward, because it is America first. We want to take care of Americans first. It's our economy. It's our homeland. But there's a way to utilize labor where we're not having the participation rate we need to, and we can plug those holes.
0: So this is a fairly reasonable point, but he's doing the internet meme of saying the quiet part out loud. Like, you're not supposed to say this stuff if you want to be strategic in an election year. There is a reality that there are certain jobs that we're probably better off having some level of immigrant labor, but that is just not resonant with any audience that's going to show up and wave the banner for Republicans, conservatives, the Trump administration, who are getting disillusioned with the agenda. This is the point. The agenda is not in as strong footing as it could have been. The Iran war has been tough. I think it's very noble that the president tried to set back Iran's nuclear program. I think it's largely been successful to a degree that he's not getting credit for. But overall, his agenda is getting stymied due to the very tight nature of the Congress and the fact that we're talking about the wrong stuff. So we're talking about, well, there are some industries we're going to need to bring people in. No one wants to hear that who's going to vote for Republicans in a primary. It's a subtle point, but it's an essential point if we want to win. Cut nine, please.
2: We had a good partnership with President Sheinbaum and her administration. We work with them every single day. Our cooperation gets better at understanding their sovereignty needs, but understanding the criminal activity that flows north to south and south to north.
0: So the problem with saying stuff like this is that even though politically for him he's going to do diplomacy, he's going to work with the Mexican government, that Claudia Sheinbaum has treated mass migration as a deliberate tool to undermine the U.S. sovereignty. This is the entirety of Peter Schweizer's work in The Invisible Coup, not the entirety, but this is an essential portion of Peter Schweizer's book, The Invisible Coup. And that's where a lot of the people who Mullen needs in his corner right now have either read the book or wear the book or for the interviews people like I've done on it. And the Mexican government using mass migration to undermine America is a real thing. There's a massive Reconquista movement within Mexico that wants part of America to go back to Mexico. And Sheinbaum's associated with all that. So even though people like Trump have a way of messaging in this way and he gets away with it, it's really tough to do, and Mullen's not doing a good job at it. One more cut, cut 10, please.
1: We have hundreds of thousands of people. In fact, we're real close to 900,000 individuals that have been naturalized in the last 12 months. There's a legal system to go through.
0: Okay, so here's the issue with this, talking about this stuff. No one, again, wants to hear about the naturalizations. We want to hear about the deportations. It is something that I feel like the substance, I'm not actually hearing a lot in the substance that is too alarming. But clearly what this sends a signal that the pro-business Republicans, we're all pro-business, but the people who are more focused on America as an economy, America as a GDP, than America as a culture with workers in it, that they're louder in his ear. The people who are thinking we got to get that GDP going, we got to get those bottom lines going, we got to get that those stocks ticking up another 4 points. Those people are clearly louder in Mullen's ear, and he's going to start listening to a lot of the people like us who have the minds of the workers and the citizens for America first. And we got to rebalance it. And then I think that would be very helpful if you got that message. All right. Go in peace to love and serve the Lord. Thanks for listening and watching.
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5: I just got let go. The company's downsizing. 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
15: News this hour from Town Hall. I'm Keith Peters in Washington. Authorities say a man who was arrested at President Trump's Los Angeles area golf course has pleaded not guilty to all charges, including several felonies.
16: The Los Angeles County Sheriff's Department says 38-year-old Janine John Taylor was taking photos and video and had a 16-round magazine with ammunition in his pocket. Authorities recovered a loaded pistol in his car. Taylor was arrested Sunday after appearing to monitor security preparations at Trump National Golf Course 2 days before the president's fundraiser there. Investigators searched Taylor's home in Downey, California, and found several firearms, magazines and ammunition, body armor, and a notebook that contains what authorities describe as concerning statements. I'm Mike Hempen.
15: There was a close call in the sky involving the president's helicopter.
17: Investigators are looking at why a plane was allowed to take off as President Trump's helicopter approached. Marine One had left the White House with the president on board and was approaching Reagan National Airport near Washington Tuesday. It's an apparent violation of safety procedures put in place after last year's mid-air collision between an airliner and an Army helicopter in the same area. In this case, the airplane that took off was climbing above Marine One as the helicopter approached, so the two aircraft were not on a collision course. The FAA says the air traffic controller was in contact with both the commercial pilot and Marine One pilot at the time. Ed Donahue, Washington.
15: Crews have taken advantage of cooler weather to begin getting a handle on wildfires that have displaced tens of thousands of people around Washington State's second largest city. But hotter, drier, and windier days lie ahead. On Wall Street, the Dow up by 263 points, the S&P 500 lower by 12. More at townhall.com.
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15: Markets hold on near record territory. We hear more on Wednesday's Wall Street activity from stocks correspondent Seth Sutel reporting from New York City today.
20: Stocks drifted into a mixed finish on Wall Street. The S&P 500 slipped 0.2% Wednesday from the all-time high it set a day earlier. The Dow added 263 points, that's about 0.5%. The Nasdaq Composite lost 0.8%. SpaceX sank 13.6%. Elon Musk's rocket, satellite, internet, and AI company said it was stepping up its spending on artificial intelligence. Disney climbed 3.6%. The entertainment giant reported better results, including a big box office haul from its latest Toy Story movie. The price of Brent crude was little changed at about $79 a barrel. Seth Sutel, New York.
15: News and analysis at townhall.com. From Washington, I'm Keith Peters. Flights at a German airport are disrupted after suspect objects were sighted.
21: The schedule was disrupted during the night after a sighting of a flying object reported, and another object was found near a runway at the major German cargo hub Leipzig-Halle Airport.